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2: Michigan and Ohio are reporting a growing number of parasitic infections. Cyclosporiasis usually spreads through food or water contaminated with feces. The source of the outbreak has not yet been identified. Hospitals across the country remain on alert for heat-related illnesses.
3: This is Jim Ryan. Millions will try to beat the heat with a box fan or ceiling fan, but the Centers for Disease Control and Prevention says that under some circumstances, that isn't a great idea. If room temperature rises above 90 degrees, according to the CDC, an electric fan can actually elevate the body's core temperature because it stops evaporating your perspiration. Jim Ryan, ABC News.
2: The weather isn't any better on the other side of the Atlantic. ABC's Tom Soufybridge.
4: What French officials are saying is that after that extremely hot weather we had here last month, and the fact that we're now into our third heat wave so far this summer, and remember, we're only in early July, the wildfire risk across this country is elevated. There have been red alerts issued in seven southern French regions, and temperatures in the coming days are only expected to rise further here in France and in other parts of Europe. Fire crews are also battling wildfires in parts of Spain.
2: France reported more than 2,000 heat-related deaths last week. Prince Harry has returned to the United Kingdom, but without wife Meghan Markle and kids. His plans to stay at Buckingham Palace changed last minute. Harry is attending a series of charity engagements. I'm Stephanie Officer, ABC News.
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6: Now, your AccuWeather forecast.
7: Cloudy with periods of rain. Tonight's low 61. Cloudy Tuesday, a few showers around with a high 69. Tomorrow night, low 58. Wednesday, mostly sunny, a high 78. And Thursday, high 89, with a thunderstorm in spots in the afternoon. Otherwise, clouds and sunshine. I'm AccuWeather's Andy Robb on Southern Maine's official weather station, News Radio 98.5 FM and AM 560 WGAN.
8: He's here. 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
9: Welcome back, America. Here we be. Here we at. Grand Platner, in his own words, today, cut 10, go.
10: I wanted to directly address the troubling, serious, and false allegations against me. Any accusation of non-consensual behavior is categorically false. Over the last 10 months, I have been deeply humbled by the faith Mainers have put in me. You have welcomed me into your homes, into your places of work, into your restaurants, into your houses of worship. You have shown that a different kind of politics, one that puts the interests of people over corporations, is not just possible, but is inevitable. This movement we have built, the largest volunteer base in the history of Maine politics, the hundreds of thousands of grassroots donors, and the supporters across the ideological spectrum, we were united in a love of Maine, a belief that our politics must change, in a focus on defeating Susan Collins. So, regardless
11: of... Susan Collins is such a threat to Mainers. Oh, she's an unbelievable threat. Politics must change. Yes, to we Stalinist communists. Excuse me, oyster farmers. By the way, do oysters crap, Mr. Producer? I don't know. I mean, they just look like, you know, jellyfish to me. I don't know. Go ahead.
10: See the reporting, but mindful of the political reality it will inflict. We are taking the time to reflect on the best path forward for the state that I love, the people that I love, the movement I belong to,
11: but
10: and the goal
11: love
10: of
11: has to be consensual. That's the point there, Brutus. You understand? Why should anybody doubt you? You've been so forthcoming about so much in your life. Poor fella. Everybody's against you.
12: Look at that!
11: No. Settle down. Everybody's against him. That's right. He grew up in a very poor life where his family bought him a home and then bought him an oyster farm. It's okay. Please don't call me if you own an oyster farm. I know you're hardworking. At whatever it is that you do, I'm all for it. Trust me. But nonetheless, I mean, go ahead.
10: Those were the goals when we launched this campaign, and they remain my goals today. On June 9th, 154,058 Mainers, the most in primary history.
11: What does this have to do with the allegations that you raped this woman? Hmm? I wonder if you would have won that primary had the governor stayed in after this information came out. What do you think about that? What do you think about that? Graham, if that is your name. Just a little oyster farmer. Having his way with as many women as possible. The guy's a pig. I'm just being honest. He's a pig. And a drunk. He was a drunk. Of course, the military did it to him. And I'm sure the people in the military are sick and tired of being talked about this way because the military didn't do anything to him. He did it to himself. Go ahead.
10: Broken politics beholden to Washington.
11: Broken politics? Look in the mirror, you thug. Broken politics? You lied your way into the Democrat nomination. You lied and cheated and spun into the Democrat nomination. Now you're going to lecture the whole country on broken politics? Is that how this works? You got no shame. You're a scumbag. And that's not just you. Your buddy Mondami's a scumbag, too. All you guys are. The broken system. We're here to fix it. You're here to kill it. But something's not right when a scuzzbag like you can be the nominee of the Democrat Party with a Nazi tattoo on his chest. I didn't know what a Nazi tattoo. And other disgusting things. We have kids listening. I'm not going to go into detail, but this guy's a sleazeball. I mean, he is a sleazeball, as sleazy as they get. And the fact that women Democrat senators, even tonight, have kept their mouths shut and haven't said anything while they came up with these phony allegations against Kavanaugh is sick. Where's what's-her-name, Kamala Harris, today? She's probably very busy huddling with Hamas. I very much want your vote. You hate Israel? Yes. You hate Netanyahu? Yes. You like Piers Morgan? Yes. I think we can help you. Yes. Talk to our friends at CARE. They do what we tell them to do. Oh, CARE? Yes. The head of CARE, NIWAD, AWAD, the blank wad. Yeah, that guy, not him. Oh, yes, yes. He's our contact. You will be excellent. Go ahead.
10: They voted for hope, for change, to take back our economy.
11: Come on. He voted for open change. This guy is a walking slogan, too. Hope and change. You're accused of rape. Is this the best you can do? The Mainers out there, we're changing the system. The Mainers and me, we're changing the system. Yes, the system's broken. The autocrats and the monopolists and the trillionaires. Yeah. Look at them. They're behind all the trees. They're out to get us. Yes, yes, yes. Look at us. Go ahead.
10: Take back our power and to take back our Senate
11: seat. Take back what power, you pig? What are you talking about? Take back our power. Take back what power? What is he talking about? Government's not big enough? The bureaucracy? How does Marxism enable the people to take back their power when you have absolutely no say under Marxism? None. Zero. How do you take back your power? What are these low IQ morons even talking about? We want to take back our power. How about you pull up your pants and shut your mouth, you jackass? Go ahead.
10: Throughout it all, you never turned your back on me. And I will not turn my back on you now. Every one of you deserves to see that vision come to fruition.
11: Yeah, the vision we have isn't very pretty. Turning backs or not turning backs or whatever. Go ahead.
10: Susan Collins defeated. And we will use every tool at our disposal to do so.
11: Oh, I bet you will. We got to get that Susan Collins. I mean, we all know who Susan Collins is. Is she that dangerous, Mr. Producer? Is it not ridiculous? She's a liberal Republican. Unfortunately, that's all that can get elected with the Mainers up there. The Mainers. I do enjoy when we go. I've only been there once, actually, with my family, Kennebunkport. I do very much enjoy the fried fish. The fried fish, the cod in particular, and the shrimp is just unbelievable. It's a beautiful steak. Beautiful. Go ahead. Except in the winter. Who the hell wants to live there in the winter? Would you want to live there in the winter, Mr. Producer? And I say this with the deepest affection. I don't want to live in the house in Virginia in the winter. You know, you reach an age where, you know, we're not doing angels in the snow anymore. We're not doing snowmen. It's a pain in the ass. You're looking at, oh, my God, it's snowing. I can't get out of my driveway. That's how we look at it when we hit a certain age, you know. I got a routine. I want to do my routine, and it's snowing. The streets aren't plowed. They're never plowed around here. The streets aren't plowed. What am I doing here? I should be in Florida. That's how you think when you reach my, you know. It's not, ooh, we can go outside and sled. No, we can't. We can do snow angels. No, I won't. No, I won't. And by the way, there's so many dogs around here, the snow is yellow all over the place. Do you have that problem, Mr. Producer? There's yellow snow all over the place. I'll be right back.
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because I was ignoring you. Well, okay. Let us continue in the world of the sick and the demented. Hence, we go to a montage of the DSA members. That is the Stalin Youth. The Democratic Socialists of America. Think about that. How democratic is socialism when the whole point of socialism is the means of production are controlled by the government? See, ladies and gents, called oxymoron for morons. We're a democratic socialist. Yeah! Yeah! What? Say what? Now listen. Listen, AOC, we've got to make it sound like it's attractive. We understand it's a communist, iron-fisted, North Korean-style system, but nobody will support that. So we need people to be dim-witted like you, AOC. And use Democratic Socialists of America. But we hate America. Ooh, is he dumb. It's not meant to convey anything truthful, don't you understand?

0: Democratic Socialists of America. Yes. You understand?
1: Not really.
0: Anyway, here's the montage. Cut five. Go.
2: Look at this room, mother. We ain't going anywhere.
3: No.
0: You know who that is? That's Tlaib. Just another pretty face, wouldn't you say, Mr. Producer? Go ahead.
4: We must always continue to agitate.
5: But we have and we will continue to globalize the Intifada.
0: Oh, they're going to globalize. That was Omar, I think. How we globalize kicking your ass out of our country. You know, in this country, Omar, you don't marry your brother. We're down with that. Or is it up with it? Well, we're fed up with it. Let me put it that way. You don't marry your brother. We call that a pervert. And let's globalize you and kick your ass out of our country. Go ahead.
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9: Now we're in Congress, and we're every corner of the United States.
0: Carrying on in Congress. Can you imagine sharing public bathrooms with these people, Mr. I can't. No. Go ahead.
10: Into tangible strategic targets that have to respond to us.
0: Say what? Tangible strategic targets that have to respond to us. I feel like they just came out of freshman college. They graduated their freshman year of college. They took a philosophy course from some fat slob communist who's busy shoving a cheeseburger in his face, and he stains his white T-shirt as he's sitting there unshaven and unshowered, big slob. And they read a couple of essays, and they memorize some slogans, and then they're out there spewing. I feel like we're surrounded by really stupid college students. I'm being honest with you. Go ahead.
11: Is of social power to transform it and overthrow.
12: Bringing the fight back home.
13: We have to destroy the idea of America.
0: These are sick bastards, and if they're not citizens, we must deport them. And if they've been naturalized, we must denaturalize them. And this is why I'm so hostile toward the bureaucracy and the Republicans right now. Get them the hell out of my country. I don't want them here. Neither do you. They're building these fortresses they call mosques. Have you seen them? Go online. They're not like churches or synagogues or average mosques. These are massive fortresses and facilities with big security guards who haven't shaved in like a year. And I'm talking about the women, not just the men. You know what I mean, Rich? So then we have these anti-Israel activists who are also Democrats. And they're in Canada and England, all over the place. And we had Tip Canary Mission. Very good site. Cut six. Go.
14: This is why we think of your the acceptable American flag is one that is burned to shore.
15: That's America.
16: Why would you say death to America? You're in America.
0: Get out of my country, you puke. Get the hell out of here. All you bastards who hate our country, get lost. You're not required to stay here. You came here to destroy it and to elect Democrats. Same thing. Same thing. It's the end of America if we don't fix this, America, and I'm not joking. Now, here's Bernie Sanders in a video message last week. We're on the verge of a political revolution. As he backs this rapist. I don't see any public comment from Bernie Sanders yet. Do you, Rich? They're all huddled. What are we going to do here? We don't know what to do. We got to have power. We don't have majority. What are we going to do here? like mobsters sitting around, except mobsters have morals and standards. These people have none. What are we going to do here? You got this guy Plattner, and then we got the, you know, we got the jihadi running in Michigan, and we got all this going on here. But it's okay. We're a big tent. We're a big tent. We accept rapists and Nazis and communists. Oh, yeah, yeah. Islamists especially. We like Islamists. We're a big tent here. We all hate America. We hate Jews. We hate Israel. We hate Christian Zionists. Now that we really hate them. See if we can bring Tucker into our big tent here. Let's see if we can get him in the tent. No, not really. We don't like Tucker. He's a little bit of a... He's just a punk. But we can bring in, you know, all kinds of people, a big tent, big tent. Go ahead.
1: When I look at a billionaire's tax qualifier for the ballot in California, which is...
0: You know, we're going to hold him until after the break. I got to deal with this guy. I got to deal with this rotten old Stalinist who gets away with murder. This guy gets away with his one-liners. He's got no substance whatsoever. He's treated like he's Santa Claus. They bring him on these cable shows. They let him go on and on and on. It's not funny anymore. It never was. Let me deal with him. We'll be right back.

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2: ABC News, I'm Stephanie Officer. President Trump today telling reporters he asked FIFA to review the red card against top U.S. soccer player Phelan Balogun. Trump insisting he did not demand the one-game suspension be lifted during a phone call with FIFA's head. FIFA reversing the decision. Now Balogun is playing in tonight's World Cup match against Belgium.
3: They made the right decision because, number one, it wasn't a foul. 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
2: Balogun receiving the red card during a World Cup match against Bosnia-Herzegovina for stepping on a player's ankle. Hamas today saying it has dissolved its government in Gaza to make way for a new one. ABC News contributor Stephen Ganyard.
4: Gaza's going to be a problem forever. And frankly, we'll see. Hamas will never probably go away in Gaza. It'll be in perpetuity. Hezbollah is never going to go away. It's just going to how, if the Israelis can build enough of a buffer through Gaza and through the southern Lebanon to make it at least so that it's not the problem it's been in the past.
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6: Elon Musk is a trillionaire now. And to bring this home for us, Mr. Graham Plattner, he tweeted out after the news broke that Elon Musk was a trillionaire. This is what he said. Elon Musk just became the world's first trillionaire, said Graham Plattner for Senate. Let's make sure he's also the last. 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It seems as though it's basically, we resent you for having. 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
0: Hi, it's Matt from the WGAN Morning News. Tomorrow we're going to be back and I'll be joined by Howie Carr from the Howie Carr Show, as well as Phil Harriman at 8 o'clock. I'll be breaking down the America 250 celebration, Trump in the World Cup as well, and Phil and I will be breaking down the latest in Maine's political races this year. 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
1: Now, your AccuWeather forecast.
2: Cloudy with periods of rain. Tonight's low 61. Cloudy Tuesday. A few showers around with a high 69. Tomorrow night, low 58. Wednesday, mostly sunny, a high 78. And Thursday, high 89. With a thunderstorm in spots in the afternoon. Otherwise, clouds and sunshine. I'm AccuWeather's Andy Robb on Southern Maine's official weather station, News Radio 98.5 FM and AM 560 WGAN.
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1: Well, let's go back to BS, a.k.a. Bernie Sanders. A Stalinist was always a Stalinist. In a video message last week.
2: I think we have them on the run right now. The authoritarians and the billionaires and the...
1: Go ahead, cut seven, go.
3: When I look at a billionaire's tax qualifier for the ballot in California, which is no easy task. When I look at worker organizing campaigns sprouting up and succeeding across the country. When I look at public support for trade unions at an all-time high. I believe that it may just be possible that this country is on the verge of the political revolution we have fought for such a long time.
1: What have you fought for? What political revolution? Unions? Actually, that's a battle that's been fought for about 120 years. So I'm not sure what you're talking about there. And a billionaire's tax? That's part of your political revolution? Seizing somebody's private property? Folks, let me ask you a question, seriously. Forget about government. Let's say there's a guy that creates all this wealth, all these jobs, all these businesses, you know, really a vital part of so many communities. You see skyscrapers go up. Who do you think's building them? The middle class. You see all kinds of construction related to those skyscrapers going up, whether it's plumbing, whether it's the walls, whether it's the cement, whatever it is. There's so many things. I'm not a builder. I can't think of them. All the enterprise that's created. Everybody can't earn $12 an hour and create all this wealth. It's not possible. Or create the medical technologies that we need and so forth and so on. Why do you keep harassing them? Why do you keep brutalizing them? Why do you keep attacking them? Other countries don't attack their billionaires. They want more of them. Somebody's a billionaire, they're not taking money from anybody. They're not stealing anything from anybody. That's government. They're not doing any of that. They've come up with a product or a service, or they've organized in a way that hasn't been done before that people want. Nobody separates you from your money with a gun at your head. Nobody forces you to buy an iPhone. Nobody forces you to buy next year's automobile. Nobody forces you to buy the latest refrigerator. I mean, I can go on and on and on, right? But you're glad those options exist if you have the money or you save the money. Maybe you can make a down payment on it or something like that. That's what's so great about this country. But then to have these thugs come in. Bernie Sanders has never run a damn thing except his mouth. None of these people are accomplished. None of them. Zero. Mao wasn't accomplished either. He's a teacher. Lenin wasn't accomplished either. A revolutionary professor. Castro wasn't accomplished either. A 29-year-old failed lawyer. Who else? Who else is left? I can go after it. Look at, what is it? Un. North Korea inherits the country from his father, inherited from his grandfather. These people, they're nothing. Zero. Stupid. Go ahead.
3: Now, I do not have a crystal ball to tell you what will happen next, but last night and the last several months have given me hope and optimism, and I hope it does the same.
1: Hope and optimism for what? Try not to use a slogan. For once in your damnable, useless life, get very substantive and specific. And when you say Medicare for all, exactly what do you mean? Who's going to pay for it? Who's going to work under Medicare? Are doctors going to be forced to work under Medicare? Well, they're not going to do it. Are nurses going to be forced? You're going to nationalize all the hospitals? Oh, that'll be beautiful. It'll work just swimmingly. The government has so much on its plate, blows so much money, there's so much fraud. They give so much money to these Democrats and their front groups. Oh, it'll be managed like nothing we've ever seen before. It's going to be fantastic. Listen, if that worked, North Korea would be the wealthiest place on the face of the earth. It doesn't work. How many more examples do we need of human subsistence? Impoverishment. Tyranny. Oh, yeah, you're going to lose your constitution to boot. Socialism isn't supported by the Constitution. Private property rights are. Yep. Yep. That's Bernie Sanders. Let's see, what else do we have? What else? It's just disgusting. We have too much. So Josh Shapiro wakes up, the governor of Pennsylvania. He's been giving aid and comfort to the Islamists, millions and millions of tax dollars in Pennsylvania. He's been playing footsie with the Islamists and the Marxists because he knows that's where the party's headed. So suddenly yesterday he had an epiphany. Wait a minute, I think they're attacking me. Say what, Joe? Oh, yes. I forgot, I'm Jewish. I think they're attacking me too. I think they are. I'm going to make a stand. We're going to have a real battle in the Democrat. It just occurs to this guy who's given one of the most hideous Islamist groups $5 million for their facility. For their facility. He's tried to make nice. But you see, they're never going to accept him. He's a Jew. And he's an American Jew. Ooh, the worst kind. Yes. We're never going to accept him. No. We don't believe in coexistence. We don't believe in diversity. We don't believe in unity. Assimilation we believe in, if they're forced to assimilate into our faith. This is what they say. You either become Muslim, or you're dead. You're out. Well, excuse me. Doesn't matter. I'm going to spend some time on this tomorrow, too. What it is exactly they want and what it is they exactly they say. Maybe, Mr. Producer, we start pulling more clips together. Sorry to burn you with it. They're all out there. But I don't think it'll be too bad in terms of time. Mr. Producer, I think. Have you eaten yet, Rich? You have? You feeling okay? You're a little quiet tonight. What's that? He had some oysters. No, he doesn't. He doesn't eat oysters anyways. Good Italian boy from New York. Do you eat oysters, seriously? God, no. I don't even want to look at them. Hey, but I'm an oyster farmer. Oh, I'd rather be a clam farmer, you know what I mean? I don't eat those either, but a lot of people like them. I can understand that. I don't know what a clam farmer does either. What does a clam farmer do? Does anybody know? If you're a clam farmer, would you call in, please? I'm a clam farmer. Well, actually, you don't have to be from Maine to be a clam farmer. You can be from anywhere on the East Coast, I suppose. But I've never heard of these clam farmers, oyster farmers. I mean, what? Do they have snail farmers, too, for escargot, maybe? Or do they go outside and pick them off the wall? I don't know. I won't eat anything you got to pick off a wall. I won't eat insects. I won't eat anything that eats insects. What do you think of that? There are certain creatures out there that don't get along with my stomach, and I'm serious about it. There's also certain creatures out there that disgust me, and I want nothing to, like snakes. Do you like snakes, Rich? I hate them. Spiders? You know, in Florida, they have spiders like Australia. I'm in our house once, by myself, thank God. It's the middle of the night. I decide to turn on the light. You know, I'm heading over to the restroom, and you know, it's on the wall. A spider that's about 6 inches around. I said, holy crap, something like that. So I got my sneaker, And I said, Mark, don't miss now, for God's sakes. This is like a science fiction, this thing. It's like 3, 4 in the morning. So I go in the bathroom, I lift up my sneaker, and the thing is so fast it took off. I go, oh, now what the hell am I going to do? I can't possibly sleep soundly, which I never do anyway. I can't sleep knowing that gargantuan spiders roaming around in my house. And by the way, they're like rodents. They're so big. They're furry. It's sick. You look at the big choppers in its face. I don't know why I'm getting into this, but if I have to deal with it, you might as well deal with it too. I ever tell you the time I came into this house in Virginia and there was a cobra? Remember didn't I tell you that? Oh my God, do I hate snakes and spiders. Look, for me, nature's outside, I'm inside. People go hunting, not me. They stay sit in a tree for all day long, 8 hours a day, looking for a deer. Like, that's really hard. Let me shoot the deer, the damn thing said. It's like a dog. I'm going, what are you shooting the deer for? Don't, hunters, just calm down. I'm telling a story. So seriously. That was a tough one. But the mosquitoes are all over you and all. You're sweating like a dog. Who does this? And in Florida, they're hunting these wild boar. These things are dangerous. And you better hit it when you shoot at it, or it'll bite your head off. If you missed out on gold in 2020, if you missed the rally in 2025, it's not too late. Right now, gold is sitting at about 20% off its all-time high earlier this year, so you can buy what is effectively at a discount. The fundamentals that drove gold over $5,000, the debt is the main one. The debt is getting bigger and bigger and bigger. Just if it sits there, it gets bigger and bigger. And, of course, the Democrats want to grow it even more. Many central banks, they're buying record quantities of gold. They're dumping currencies. 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

0: We like to watch a show called Chicago PD, Mr. Producer, on ION. It is a killer show. It is my favorite sort of non-news show. You ought to try it. Have you ever seen it, Mr. Producer? 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This is an honest company. It was started by a vet to take on the big guys. So they're always looking for ways to deliver more than they promise to their customers, to you. And that's the way they have to be. They're the David versus the three Goliaths. Phenomenal U.S. customer service on the 5G network that powers America. That's dial #250, say Mark Levin, you're off to the races, switch to Pure Talk. It's the least complicated thing you'll do all night, all day. It's a wireless company that actually lives up to your expectations. You know, Consumer Reports doesn't have any reason to lie about it. Their reputation's on the line, too, and they said, look, Pure Talk is the number one in every single category. Let's listen to a great statesman, shall we? Benjamin Netanyahu on Fox this morning. Cut 12, go.
1: Look, Iran is a nation of about 90 million. About 80% of them hate this regime and would like to see it gone. But you still have, quite a few million, a minority, that they can bring to the streets. And what do they shout in the streets? I don't know if you heard this, Brian. They were shouting, death to Trump, death to me, of course, but death to Trump. We have to kill Trump, death to America. This is what is the face of this minority that has taken over, hijacked this talented people, the Iranian people, the people who fight for freedom, have been massacred on the streets for freedom. So I think that if the Iranian people were given a chance, they'd throw these bums out.
0: Amen to that. Amen to that. Amen to that. We salute our armed forces, police officers, firefighters, emergency personnel, our truckers, ICE, the people in Ukraine, the people in Israel, the people in Iran, and you, the
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8: From ABC News, I'm Stephanie Officer. The Democratic nominee for Senate in Maine, Graham Plattner, says he's reflecting on a path forward in the race as he denies a new published allegation he sexually assaulted a former girlfriend. ABC News has not independently verified the allegations.
9: The sexual assault allegation is made by a woman who dated Graham Plattner on and off for more than 2 years. She tells Politico in late 2021, Plattner entered her home while drunk and forced himself on her. While the Democrat challenging incumbent Senator Susan Collins says in a video message that the allegation is false.
10: Regardless of the inaccuracy of the reporting, but mindful of the political reality it will inflict, we are taking the time to reflect on the best path forward.
9: Under state law in Maine, Plattner has a week to decide whether to withdraw from the race in time for the party to put someone else's name on the November ballot. Stephen Portnoy, ABC News, Washington.
8: Mississippi authorities have located a body they believe belongs to a teen missing since July 4th. 18-year-old Nolan Wells was last seen on Horn Island, a popular vacation spot, Saturday. The local sheriff's office saying Wells was there with friends when he was reported missing. ABC's Alex Perez.
11: The officials unfortunately say it appears we're dealing with a tragic ending in this case after beloved 18-year-old Nolan Wells disappeared July 4th after going on a boating trip with friends. Now, sadly, officials say a body matching the description of the 18-year-old was recovered about 8:45 this morning.
8: Firework mishaps from coast to coast are now under investigation after July 4th. ABC's Allison Kosick.
12: In Southern California, a car catching fire after fireworks exploded outside this home in Chino, killing a woman and injuring three others. In Provo, Utah, fireworks sparking a large brush fire near Slate Canyon. Mishaps even during professional shows. 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
8: The Ebola death toll in Congo has topped 500 as frontline workers threaten to go on strike over unpaid benefits and poor working conditions. Massive layoffs hit Microsoft.
15: Microsoft is cutting 4,800 jobs amid slumping financial performance. The company says that while jobs are not being replaced by AI, AI is changing the way the work gets done. Hit hard, Microsoft's Xbox. It's cutting 1,600 jobs today, 3,200 through the fiscal year. Xbox CEO Asha Sharma says the business is not healthy and that the company is going to restructure.
16: ABC's Brian Clark. There's new technology targeting speeders and reckless drivers.
17: Virginia now allows cameras in crosswalks and stop signs, a bill by State Senator Angelia Williams-Graves.
18: They will turn on when they sense the car approaching and not slowing down. The goal is for people to obey the rules of the road.
17: Virginia is also first in the nation to put a device in the vehicle of chronic speeders. Go over the speed limit, the brakes are applied. A mother who lost her son to a speeding crash says this would have saved him. Wayne Cabot, ABC News.
16: The Rolling Stones are teaming up with NASCAR to help promote its next album, Foreign Tongues, out Friday. Three drivers are featured in the music video for In the Stars, and a custom NASCAR vehicle served as a listening lounge for the Stones event in Chicago. I'm Stephanie Officer, ABC News.
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20: Cloudy with periods of rain. Tonight's low 61. Cloudy Tuesday, a few showers around with a high 69. Tomorrow night, low 58. Wednesday, mostly sunny, a high 78. And Thursday, high 89, with a thunderstorm in spots in the afternoon. Otherwise, clouds and sunshine. I'm AccuWeather's Andy Robb on Southern Maine's official weather station, News Radio 98.5 FM and AM 560 WGAN.
21: Hi, it's Matt from the WGAN Morning News. Tomorrow we're going to be back and I'll be joined by Howie Carr from the Howie Carr Show, as well as Phil Harriman at 8 o'clock. I'll be breaking down the America 250 celebration, Trump in the World Cup as well, and Phil and I will be breaking down the latest in Maine's political races this year. Also, we want you to tell us, are you upset that Donald Trump pushed FIFA's president to suspend a key player's red card suspension? 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

0: I'm John Batchelor. I welcome my good colleague of many years, decades, Bill Raggio, Senior Fellow for the Foundation for Defense of Democracy. And we begin second half of the year with a familiar and tragic landscape. I go to Europe for the reporting. They're hours ahead of the East Coast of the United States and not involved in partisan bickering, at least not the American style. For example, from the Pacific, China fires ballistic missile into Pacific nuclear free zone. Yes, that's right. The People's Republic of China reminding us that it is a hostile power and has a great deal of strength. That strength has not been used as of yet against Taiwan or the Philippines, but we certainly are warned that it is possible at any moment. And firing a ballistic missile into a Pacific nuclear free zone is free advertising that we're watching and we've got strength. They do indeed. They have missile boats called boomers. They're building more of them. And that is not to conquer Taiwan with a ballistic missile submarine. That's to back off the U.S. should it and would it interfere in the takeover of Taiwan and or the Philippines. From Europe, we have this headline. Russia hammers Kyiv with missiles and drones on eve of NATO summit. NATO is meeting in Ankara, Turkey in the next hours and days. And that conversation ostensibly turns on resupply of Ukraine, a stance against the hostility and disruption that Russia represents all along the frontier from the Arctic to the Black Sea. And at the same time, a question about the U.S. participation in NATO. At some point in these last days, the Trump administration was not clear if it would attend with the president the NATO summit. As of right now, it looks like the president's going to go through with it, but it's a day-to-day call. I mention all of these because this is in addition to what Bill and I are going to cover today with our colleagues and ourselves, which is the conflict out of the Islamic Republic, centered on three aspects. One, the Strait of Hormuz. Two, the arsenal of ballistic and cruise missiles now being built up along with the arsenal of drones. And three, the question of Iran going forward and its suspect nuclear weapons program, which right now is not a major piece of the conversation, oddly enough, because we were told in February and March that that was why we were at war. Bill, a very good day to you. I mentioned that the Strait of Hormuz, the news over these last days from the foreign minister and the ambassador class of the Islamic Republic is that the Strait of Hormuz is open to friendly countries, to Iran, and perhaps not for a major fee. It is also open to those countries that pay a fee for passageway. We do not know if it's closed on the basis of Iran's statement. But certainly Iran is looking to divide the world into people who work with us, that's a euphemism, and people who do not, that's a euphemism. It is sophisticated. It divides everybody into opportunities to take advantage of being friendly or not. It certainly does put the U.S. on a back foot because now countries that it names as friendly have to be troubled for the U.S., and chiefly among them is Pakistan, is now named as a friendly country to Iran, and therefore either will not have to pay a fee for passing through the Strait of Hormuz, or will have a reduced fee. Are you in any fashion, Bill, puzzled by Pakistan being on the list? Because we have been singing the praises, well, let's say it this way, we've been extolling the good graces of Pakistan these last weeks for being an arbitrator in the dispute between Washington and Tehran. We credited the general staff, the military, the political apparatus, the government, for looking to be fair-minded and bring peace to the region. But now it lines up with the adversaries. So what does this tell us about Pakistan, Bill? Good day to you.
1: Good day, John. I think it tells us what we've always known about Pakistan, that it's not really our ally and hasn't been. I mean, it's been described for years, for decades now, as a frenemy of the United States. Just, you know, we can go back to Afghanistan and detail that, but I think we all remember Pakistan's perfidy inside of Afghanistan. And there's another, you know, even as the Pakistanis were acting as a bridge to negotiate between the United States and Iran, Pakistan was letting Iranian warplanes land so they couldn't be destroyed by the U.S. and other things. So the Pakistanis shouldn't be trusted. I will say the only thing that surprises me about this is I would think the Pakistanis wouldn't want it to be announced that they are a friend or an ally of Iran. Because the Pakistani, the military particularly, has made great strides to try to curry favor with President Trump. So this may knock him down a notch, although I doubt it, given that President Trump seems to be pleased with Pakistan, regardless of what it does. So, yeah, it's none of this is surprising. The Iranians always want to keep the Pakistanis at the very, you know, at the very least neutral, if not friendly. They share a border. They're, and, you know, Iran doesn't have a lot of friends in the region after launching missiles at neighboring countries in the Gulf. So the Iranians are going to want to reward the Pakistanis for not weighing in against them and, in fact, helping to negotiate a deal that's has very favorable terms, to put it mildly, for the Iranian government.
0: Also on the honor roll list, if you're in the foreign ministry of Iran, is the surprise India and the disappointing Iraq joining Russia and China and Pakistan. These are the unholy five, Bill, if I were to look at them. Iraq? You spent time in Iraq. What haven't we spent in blood and treasure for the last decades in Iraq? And yet they're now lining up with Iraq, with the Islamic Republic. Is even the State Department going to worry about this? Anybody going to worry in Washington? We just lost Iraq.
1: Well, the Iraq is not a surprise. It's the U.S. was not supposed to withdraw from Iraq in 2011. That wasn't the plan. Well, it was Obama's plan and President Obama's plan, and he wanted out. And once that happened, the Iranians stepped in. So no surprise there. I describe the Iraq as an Iranian satrapy, basically a governorate of Iran. It has independence on some issues, but it generally does what the Iranians want. The India is not a surprise to me as well. It has one of the world's largest, I think it's the second largest Muslim population after Indonesia, if I recall. They have close relations with Iran. They've always disagreed with the U.S. on how to approach Iran. So that doesn't surprise me. And also they buy a lot of oil from Iran. So the Iranians discount oil to sell to India. This has always been a problem between the United States and India. It's often overlooked in order to deal with greater regional issues like China. But, you know, I imagine the State Department, particularly in the case of India, or, you know, they're not going to make it object publicly to embarrass the Indians or even the Iraqis, but privately, I'm sure they're unhappy and they'll make their unhappiness known.
0: I think this is clever, Bill, dividing the world into friendly and unfriendly. And what is the U.S. going to do about it? Nothing. Let me make sure I've got it right. The U.S. Navy is no longer blockading Iranian ports for either incoming or outgoing shipments. Is that correct, Bill?
1: That's correct. The U.S. blockade has ended. And in exchange, the Strait of Hormuz is uncertain. Ships are constantly being turned around. But before February 27th, before the war began, between 140 to 160 vessels transited through the Strait of Hormuz. I'm talking about large, you know, tankers and cargo ships, container ships, etc., were transiting the Strait of Hormuz. That number's down to somewhere below 50. And it could be in the dozens at times. So it has not returned to the pre-war levels. The Iranians are looking to charge a toll, which is, by the way, a violation of international law. You can't selectively do this. And so the U.S. gave up so much and so far has gotten nothing in return. And this is just as the Iranians want it. I agree with you. It's a clever ploy. I expect them to expand this list and create further divides between U.S., maybe not with allies, but friendly countries, and try and continue to isolate the United States and Israel.
0: Oh, let me name them. Egypt, Libya, Morocco, Algiers. Shall I keep going? You understand, we'll put all North Africa in. And then we'll say to countries that have mixed feelings about the U.S., that would be, for example, in South America, a number of hostile powers remain from the days of the left-of-center governments. Be easy enough to line up with Iran, the victim of the U.S. bullying, and it'll become a constant story. And you're right, Bill, about the U.N. Convention of the Law of the Sea. However, the U.S. is not a signatory. However, I don't think lawfare is going to be the only thing the Iranians do, Bill. They're rebuilding their arsenal. They're doing what we said they can't do when we put the embargo in. They're resupplying every aspect of their military organization, and they've got money to do it. We don't know what the amount of money is that's passing back and forth. I did read over the weekend that our adversaries have been extremely sophisticated in using crypto in order to avoid sanctions. Had you seen that, Bill?
1: I've heard of this, John, yes. And I would expect our adversaries, would expect Russia and the Chinese to back the Iranians in rebuilding their arsenal. It's even though the Chinese took a hit with the price of with oil costs, it still comes out ahead because the U.S. is expending its arsenal, it's expending its resources, it's

0: But it does suggest that your major value on the board, in the case of a queen, that's the most powerful symbol on a chess game. However, in the case of the U.S., that would be the U.S. Navy. Iran just put the U.S. Navy in queen check. What can it do? Reimpose the embargo? I don't think so, because those countries that are being favored with passage with or are paying the toll, we're not going to... That would be like asserting over them the right for their trade values. We're not going to do that.
1: Yeah, look, the United States could reimpose a blockade, but the cost of that is the continued shutdown of the Strait of Hormuz. Partially open, you know, oil prices are below 70. Last I checked, it was $68 this morning. Getting back to normal, if not at normal, that's what the President Trump wants. That's what the West wants. But shutting down the Strait, the Iranians shutting down the Strait of Hormuz for real this time, or as it had prior to this current ceasefire, that would be a massive hit for the United States, for the West, for the Trump administration. So its hands are tied. Right. The United States really should not have cut this deal with the Iranians. It gave them all the cards. And really, the United States has very few to play.
0: 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We're going to touch on the other conflict zones as we speak to them in these next hours. 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
11: 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The company is investing $100 million in Cosm, an operator of large screen theaters that show films

0: and sporting events on giant curved screens designed to make guests feel like they're part of the action. Cosm also serves food and offers seating that includes high-top tables and booths. It's already seen interest from Comcast's NBC Universal Media and Sports Unit, who previously struck a deal to screen Premier League soccer matches and Big Ten football games at Cosm's theaters in Los Angeles and Dallas. It's also been the home to movies like The Matrix, Willy Wonka and the Chocolate Factory, and Harry Potter and the Sorcerer's Stone.
1: Dear Mr. Potter, we are pleased to inform you that you have been accepted at Hogwarts School of Witchcraft and Wizardry.
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3: I'm John Batchelor with my good colleague Bill Raggio, Senior Fellow, Foundation for Defense of Democracies. Where to check is the FTD.org site. Oh, specifically for warfighting, however, there's Bill's site, the Long War Journal. All right. While the Strait of Hormuz is in the hands of the chess players, we go to the combat zone, Hezbollah. We're going to speak to David Daoud in the course of these next hours. For FTD, he watches Hezbollah. Anything significant there, Bill? Hezbollah continues to provoke. The Israelis respond. And the conversation between the governments of Israel and Lebanon is not in any fashion slowing Hezbollah's hand to attack, attack, attack. Do you see any change in the weather, Bill?
4: No. That's why, you know, these agreements, these ceasefire agreements, are really meaningless if you can't get Hezbollah on board. Hezbollah not only did not sign it, but it denounced it. As long as Hezbollah maintains that as long as Israeli troops are in Lebanese territory, they're going to continue to attack. That's ironic because Hezbollah was attacking Israelis even when Israeli troops weren't on Lebanese territory. The sooner people recognize that the Hezbollah isn't about, you know, territorial integrity of Lebanon, but the destruction of Israel, once people understand that, they understand why this conflict exists.
3: Also, Syria in the news. Damascus is making fresh remarks about Israel and Hezbollah and the idea advanced by the Trump administration that Damascus in some fashion would take the IDF's place in bringing peace to the Bekaa. That's where Hezbollah is strongest, the southern part of Lebanon. Damascus is, however, saying, no, we won't, and by the way, demonstrating hostility towards Israel. IDF has camped along the Golan Heights and it is not intending to leave as a security field from bad actors who can enter into Syria and conduct their business without being interrupted by the government in Damascus. Though we're going to speak of Syria at length with our friend Ahmed Sharawi today. However, I've known for some time on your site and your colleague Jonathan Shanzer, everybody believes when I press them on the matter that Syria remains a very dangerous neighbor and that treating it as if it's been solved is foolishness. How do you measure Syria at this moment, Bill?
4: Absolutely, John. That is 100% correct. We're shocked that the self-appointed president of Syria, who led Al-Qaeda's branch inside of Syria, hates Israel. I mean,
3: 30 seconds,
4: surprise.
3: Bill, 30 seconds. Go ahead.
4: Again, not about territorial integrity. He's a jihadist. He'll be about the destruction of Israel. He's just far more savvy than Hezbollah. He has the ear of the West because he trims his beard, puts on a nice suit, and says the right things. Meanwhile, watch what he does.
3: We're also going to speak to Hamas momentarily. Yes, that's right. Hamas is not solved. And it certainly isn't ended. Bill Raggio, I'm John Batchelor.
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4: 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Matthew was only 22 years old when his life was taken in an act of domestic violence. Race proceeds go to scholarships in his alma mater, St. Joseph's College and Westbrook Regional Vocational Center, for students pursuing a career in nursing. 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
5: ABC News, I'm Stephanie Officer. The Democratic nominee for Senate in Maine, Graham Plattner, says he's looking to a path forward in the race as he denies a new published allegation that he sexually assaulted a former girlfriend. ABC News has not independently verified the allegations. The woman dated Graham Plattner on and off for more than 2 years and told Politico Plattner entered her home in 2021 while drunk and forced himself on her. Plattner denies the allegations.
6: Regardless of the inaccuracy of the reporting, but mindful of the political reality it will inflict, we are taking the time to reflect on the best path forward.
5: Dozens of large fires burning across the West, most in Colorado, Utah, and New Mexico. Incident Commander Jake Livingston with the Alaska Complex Incident Management Team.
7: We do have challenges out there. Those are hot, dry conditions, rough terrain. And then, of course, we're keeping an eye out for any thunderstorms that move into the area with those outflow winds. Those are problematic.
5: This is ABC News.
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17: I'm John Batchelor. This is the New World Report. I welcome Ernesto Araújo, former foreign minister of the Republic of Brazil, now traveling. And we welcome Alejandro Pina Esclusa, member of the opposition, an author,

0: just returned from Ecuador, where he was connecting with the people who want to read the Spanish edition of his book, La Guerra Cultural del Foro de Sao Paulo, which I'm told translates into the Sao Paulo Forum, Cultural Warfare. I begin with Alejandro because the catastrophe in Caracas and in surrounding neighborhoods requires updating all the time. The Reuters is using a number in the 3,000s, but there are many missing people, according to the opposition, who are either not answering their phones or cannot answer their phones. Alejandro, returning to Caracas now is not possible for you and members of the opposition, but you have very good information. What is the state of the rescue operation? Is it adequate? Are there delays, or is everything going according to the best possible movements, given those buildings collapsed? Good day to you.
1: Good day, John. Regarding the tragedy that we experienced in Venezuela with these two earthquakes, because there were two, the first I must, as a Venezuelan, give thanks to the international support, the international rescue teams, that they acted very, very efficiently, very well, but not the same the Venezuelan regime of Delcy Rodriguez. They took 48 hours to begin reacting, and they, as Mary Anastasia O'Grady said in his her article yesterday in the Wall Street Journal, they incredibly, they try to obstacle the efforts to rescue people. Why? Why? Because where the more damage was done by the earthquakes in the state of Vargas, in that zone of the coast north of Caracas, 30 minutes north of Caracas by car, this is a place controlled by the Chavista government, and many apartments were used to safeguard money, dollars, and also cocaine, and also gold bars, that is corruption of the Cartel of the Sun. So what the government, with the regime, Venezuelan regime, was worried about is that these apartments that fell down were not discovered with all these proofs of their crimes. So they were more worried about defending their prestige or their for the crimes not to be discovered than worrying for saving life. This is creating a turmoil in Venezuela. The Venezuelans are very, very annoyed at the Venezuelan regime. And on the other hand, this is also very important, John, many of the buildings were destroyed not because of the earthquakes themselves, but because they were deliberately built with material that were not suitable because of corruption. So many of these buildings, if they were constructed with the right materials, then they wouldn't have collapsed. So the Venezuelan regime has two double responsibility. First, because they didn't act on time to rescue victims, and because they were responsible for many of the failures of the buildings that were constructed in that part of Venezuela. Of course, Vargas was not the only place where the earthquakes destroyed buildings, but it was the most important. We're talking about 60,000 people disappeared, 3,000 already confirmed dead, many wounded, and many lost their houses. I give the example of my sister-in-law. She lived there with her husband. Fortunately, her building did not collapse. They saved their lives, but the building is totally lost. Yeah. So they went to Caracas to live with some relatives. But this is only one example, and all Venezuelans like myself are somehow affected. So this is a major tragedy, and I end this introduction by saying that Venezuelans are also annoyed that the administration of Donald Trump is still supporting Delcy Rodriguez and Diosdado Cabello, and they don't understand why this is so. All Venezuelans are grateful because the Donald Trump administration captured Nicolas Maduro. What they do not understand is why the replacement for Nicolás Maduro was the same people that worked with him, of the same criminal network. And of course, they don't care about Venezuela. They destroyed it. They care about themselves. So they are not the right people to protect Venezuelans in these situations of tragedy. And the support that Donald Trump is giving to this interim government is going to cause him, I think, a lot of harm in the midterms elections in November with the Latin American voters. And we don't want that. We want Trump to succeed as well as Marco Rubio. But this support for Delcy Rodriguez is irrational. Venezuelans do not understand that. I'm not talking about my personal opinion. I'm talking about what I see in the social networks and what I read in the different outlets in Venezuela.
0: All good points, really good questions, Alejandro. Ernesto, observing this from the outside, I'm presuming that Brazil is participating in the rescue efforts. But again, what we're looking at are people asking good questions about leadership in Latin America. The government in Caracas is not a government. It's a gangland, every man for himself right now. In Brazil, I do not believe it's gotten that bad, but the Lula da Silva government has a lot to answer for in the presidential contest. Is gang warfare, violence, the narco-terror threat, is that a major issue for the Brazilian voter?
2: Well, John, good evening. Yes, this is the main issue for Brazilian voters this year, because they are feeling on their skin the power of organized crime. About 25% of Brazilians live in regions or cities or towns which are, in fact, de facto governed by organized crime, criminal organizations. So, and the other 75% also suffer a lot from those activities. So their perception is that we're losing our country and that the current government, the current people in power are, in the best of cases, indifferent. Okay. And the worst of cases, we know what people think. So, this is a key issue. And also, people perceive more and more that this is a transnational problem that Brazil cannot solve alone, that we need the cooperation of at least the whole of South America and also the United States with all the capacities that the U.S. has. So, before that, because it's the first time we have Alejandro here, right, on the show after the earthquake. So I just would like to reiterate the something I experienced firsthand when I was a foreign minister, which is the very deep connection that Brazilians developed with Venezuelans historically, but especially over the last few years or last decade, when people really saw the parallel lives that we're leading and how our hopes, our fears, and also our hopes are interconnected with those of Venezuela. And that also leads us to the question that Alejandro was mentioning. Why tolerate, if the U.S. is there to help Venezuelans change everything, why tolerate this criminal gang? We come back to 2019, the Bolsonaro government. It was myself from foreign ministry. We started calling the shots in terms of saying that Maduro was not a president. He was a criminal. Okay, Brazil, other countries, but Brazil was in the lead of course, a different administration in the showing the lack of legitimacy of Maduro. So, and we thought we had woken up from that nightmare, but we woke up and the other figures of the nightmare are still there, right? So, my father, who saw a lot of things in Brazil and along our history, he used to say that when you do a revolution, the tanks on the street should not stop for a red light. Okay. You do something. Go all the way. Go all the way. Take all the advantage from the power that you generate and change the power structure. Right. I think what the U.S. is doing is okay. They removed Maduro. That's the most difficult. Now they are stopping for the red light. Okay. Oh, what can we do? No. You guys are creative. You can together with the Venezuelan opposition and the Venezuelan people. I think that's high time to withdraw all of that and starting with new authorities that can help Venezuelans rebuild, right? Because those who are there are not going to do that. Back in 2016, 2017, we tried to organize, it was before the Bolsonaro government, but international food assistance to Venezuela, and it was impossible because corruption would take away any sort of international assistance. And we see the same thing today, right? Let's hope for the better, and let's hope Marco Rubio and Donald Trump read Alejandro's books. They will understand much more than they understand now, I think.
0: Ernesto Araújo, former foreign minister of the Republic of Brazil, and the author and our friend, member of the opposition, Alejandro Pina, exclusive. When we come back, we're going to check in on other elections that show a light ahead for those who want better government. I'm John Batchelor.

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0: I'm John Baffert with my good colleagues Ernesto Araujo and Alejandro Pina Esclusa. This is the New World Report. The tragedy in Caracas continues. The election in Brazil is well launched with the candidates speaking out and smearing each other as much as possible, as I can tell the way Lula da Silva's campaign is treating Flavio Bolsonaro. At the same time, there are other elections we must attend to right away. Alejandro, your book is about the Sao Paulo Forum, which was at one time organized left-of-center, sympathetic to narco-terrorism, now being moved aside in elections, most recently Colombia and Peru. Do you see the change in Colombia benefiting not only the people of Colombia, a man who has no experience whatsoever as a politician, he's a defense lawyer, who has lived in Barranquilla, in Miami, and in Italy. Do you see him as a bright direction ahead, away from the Sao Paulo Forum? Thank you.
1: Yes, yes, I do. That's the definite answer, because people must understand that it's not any longer a fight between left and right, because left has been more and more related to drug trafficking and organized crime since that. In the creation of the Sao Paulo Forum in 1990, two terrorist groups related to drugs were founders of this organization. I'm talking about two Colombian narco-guerrilla groups, the ELN and the FARC. So they infected the Sao Paulo Forum political members and political parties with this, let's say, lust or want for drug money, because drug money infects everything. It poisons everything. So the Sao Paulo Forum was infected by drug trafficking and organized crime. And now there's no difference between the Sao Paulo Forum and drug trafficking. Abelardo de la Espriella, the new president of Colombia, is totally against that. He wants to fight drug trafficking, and the coca growing in fields is going to fight that. He said it. He already committed himself to enter Colombia into the shield of the Americas, and he's being attacked for doing that by the left. The former presidential candidate who lost, Iván Cepeda, is not recognizing his victory, and also Gustavo Petro, the president of Colombia, is trying to weaken his victory. But this is happening in other countries too, John, because in Bolivia, Evo Morales, member of the Sao Paulo Forum, left-wing leader, wants to destabilize the government of Rodrigo Paz. Also, the guy who lost the elections in Peru, Sanchez, is against the victory of Keiko Fujimori. He says that there was fraud. So in three different countries, the left, related to organized crime and drug trafficking, is trying to overthrow presidents who were recently elected. I think they would not succeed,

0: that it gives you an idea of how these people think. They do not respect democracy. They do not believe in democracy. They participate in elections to recognize the result only when they win. When they lose, they go and use criminal procedures to overthrow this government. Again, I don't think they will succeed, but it is happening. All this is happening at the same time in Bolivia, Peru, and Colombia.
1: Ernesto, what Alejandro has to say is very helpful to understand the contest. It's underway. The election is not the end of the story. It's along the way, saying that the voters are undecided but no longer siding with the narco-terrorism. Is that something that's going on in your country? You've got the biggest election this year. Winning Brazil's presidency will determine the next few years. Do the people see this as not the left, but as the narco-terrorism it is?
2: Well, people are seeing that more and more, John. People are more conscious of that. Elections in the ideal world are the system whereby you define who has the power, right? But in our case, it's basically the opposite. I mean, it's whoever has the power decides the results of the elections in a certain way. So the elections are not everything, and they're not everything because this whole criminal system has infected, as Alejandro said, our whole political life in Brazil. So it's not a question of a strategy or option. It's a question of survival. And people in power, they are there not because they wanted the good for the country. They're there because they want more power and more money, and they need to preserve that sort of criminal system, however they can. They're seeing that the winds are blowing in the opposite direction. So if, you preserve the authority of those people through the elections, they will find a way of, weathering the storm and preserving the criminal system of São Paulo Forum in Brazil. And from Brazil, as a bulwark, they can start to regain space across the Americas. I was watching with utmost attention President Trump's speech on communism, right? I think he's absolutely right in seeing communism as the main enemy of America. But where does communism come to America today? I think it's not indifferent to the fact that communism is growing in the United States, and the fact that communism, through this alliance for organized crime, gained so much ground, and that's this huge platform in Latin America. That's maybe the main platform from which communism has reinfiltrated the United States. So if President Trump is really serious, and I think he is on this diagnostics, the treatment must involve an alliance to eradicate the alliance of communism with organized crime across the Americas. I think that's the key point also for Americans and also for President Trump.
1: Alejandro, the Venezuelan voters understand that the power is in their hands when there is an election.
0: Well, the elections were already won by the Venezuelan people.
1: Yes.
0: In 2024, but Nicolás Maduro committed fraud. And this is one of the reasons why he was captured by the U.S., because there was no way to get rid of him through elections, so he has to be captured. But now the problem is that the same criminal structure is being led by Diosdado Cabello and Delcy Rodríguez, and this must change in the next weeks, or this will create a lot of problems for President Trump, for Marco Rubio, for the Republican Party in the midterm elections.
1: Alejandro Pina Escusa, Ernesto Araújo, New World Report. I'm John Batchelor.
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0: WGAN, WMGX, HD2 Portland. 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
1: From ABC News, I'm Stephanie Officer. President Trump heads to the NATO summit in Turkey this week. ABC News contributor and former State Department official Colonel Steve Ganyard says Trump's campaign to get NATO allies to spend more on their own defense will end up being a positive development.
2: I think maybe 10 years from now, Europe's going to thank us because we're going to make them responsible for their own sovereignty in a way that they haven't been, frankly, since the end of World War II. So this will become the, let's call it the Europeanization of NATO.
1: The U.S. men's team currently playing that high-stakes match against Belgium after FIFA delayed the red card suspension of their star striker. Falarin Balogun is on the field, with critics raising questions after President Trump intervened on his behalf. ABC's Christian Cordero is at a watch party in D.C.
3: The fact that FIFA has taken this somewhat unprecedented move, certainly highly unusual move, to change the punishment to effectively a warning hasn't sat well with people, even with some people who are U.S. men's national team supporters. But certainly it has not sat well with Belgium. They unsuccessfully appealed the decision. FIFA essentially said you had nothing to do with the red card itself, although they are certainly affected by this decision that FIFA recently made.
1: FIFA has released a lengthy statement detailing step-by-step the process it underwent in addressing the issue. Utah prosecutors are outlining their case against Tyler Robinson, accused of murdering Charlie Kirk. It's all part of a week-long preliminary hearing.
4: As one video of Charlie Kirk being shot was shown in court that only the judge and attorneys could see, the judge visibly jumped in reaction to what he was watching. On the witness stand on day one of the hearing, police officer Christopher Bagley described the moment of the shooting.
5: What did you hear again?
6: I heard a gunshot.
4: As graphic videos were shown to the judge, Erica Kirk left the courtroom clutching prayer beads. Alex Stone, ABC News, Provo, Utah.
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1: The death toll from 2 earthquakes in Venezuela has risen to at least 3,535, with nearly 17,000 injured. Only minor injuries were reported when a small seaplane made a hard landing on New York's East River Sunday with 8 people on board.
9: The Kodiak 100 seaplane with 8 people on board, skipping across the water and then crashing down around noon on Sunday.
10: Basically, we hit the water and then we went up and then we like bounced back down.
9: 16-year-old Chloe Todd filming inside, she and her grandma Ada taking the flight home from the Hamptons.
1: ABC's Gio Benitez. With the summer heat turning deadly, health officials stress the need to stay cool and hydrated.
11: The first sign of trouble is muscle spasms due to a loss of salt and water in the body. Heat exhaustion brings heavy sweating and dizziness. Stay in the heat and confusion can set in.
12: That confusion could be a symptom of heat stroke, which is an emergency. That is the time to call 911 or get someone to emergent care immediately without delay.
11: ABC News medical contributor Dr. Alok Patel. On average, extreme heat kills twice as many Americans every year as the next deadliest weather threat, flooding. Jim Ryan, ABC News.
1: The indie historical drama Young Washington is officially getting a sequel.
13: My name is George Washington.
1: Director, co-writer, and producer John Irwin says a follow-up, 1776, is already in the works. It'll cover the next chapter in Washington's life. I'm Stephanie Officer, ABC News.
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6: Cloudy with periods of rain. Tonight's low 61. Cloudy Tuesday, a few showers around with a high 69. Tomorrow night, low 58. Wednesday, mostly sunny, a high 78. And Thursday, high 89, with a thunderstorm in spots in the afternoon. Otherwise, clouds and sunshine. I'm AccuWeather's Andy Robb on Southern Maine's official weather station, News Radio 98.5 FM and AM 560 WGAN.
4: Hi, it's Matt from the WGAN Morning News. Tomorrow we're going to be back and I'll be joined by Howie Carr from the Howie Carr Show, as well as Phil Harriman at 8 o'clock. I'll be breaking down the America 250 celebration, Trump in the World Cup as well, and Phil and I will be breaking down the latest in Maine's political races this year. Also, we want you to tell us, are you upset that Donald Trump pushed FIFA's president to suspend a key player's red card suspension? 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

0: I'm John Batchelor. Bill Raggio, Senior Fellow for the Foundation for the Defense of Democracy, joins me as my colleague and co-host. And while we're watching the Islamic Republic of Iran conduct its affairs so that it much advantage in the Strait of Hormuz, much advantage in resupplying its arsenal, much advantage in maintaining that Hezbollah is part of any agreement in the future, we turn our eyes to Hamas, not solved, not ended, not even tamed according to its own expression of defiance. The headline in the Jerusalem Post in these last hours: Hamas official resigns in first step to dissolve Gaza governing body. Hand authority to NCAG. This needs translation, and the subhead doesn't help me. Gaza Board of Peace, quote, assessment will be guided by actions, not promises, end quote. Hamas says more may move made to facilitate handover administrative powers to technocratic committee. I'm lost, so we are very lucky to welcome our colleague Samuel Ben-Ur of the Foundation for Defense of Democracy, who watches the Gaza Strip, who watches Hamas. Sam, thank you. I need translation of all these, especially the acronym NCAG. Why has a Hamas official resigned, and where, and what does this mean about the conflict that continues in the Gaza Strip? Good evening to you.
1: Thanks for having me back. So the National Committee for the Administration of Gaza is supposed to be a purely Palestinian, they say technocratic body. That doesn't mean that they're like Elon Musk types, which is how we would use it, but just so that they're apolitical, somewhat aligned with the Palestinian Authority, which is what Dr. Ali Shaath, who's the head of the NCAG, he was a former PA member in the West Bank. So that's what it is. It's supposed to operate under the Board of Peace and administer to the daily civilian needs of the Gaza Strip. Importantly, it's not about the police force yet. There are plans within the NCAG to have there be a fully Palestinian police force under that authority, but that has not materialized yet, which is why the International Stabilization Force has been proposed to sort of fill that gap on security before Hamas. But the important thing is that the leader of Hamas's emergency committee, which was essentially carrying out the functions of administering humanitarian aid, and, you know, pretend I'm using air quotes for all of this, but humanitarian aid, policing on some level, price controls of goods. That's what this committee was created to do, and it was started right after the war once the other sort of structures collapsed. Now, I don't believe for a second that this represents a real attempt by Hamas to actually cede any real power to the NCAG. Whenever you look at something Hamas does and it seems out of character, you just have to remember that they have not given up, and they will never give up until they're forced to, one way or another. So if you look at it like that, what they're trying to do here is obviously either allow the NCAG to pretend that it's in control. I mean, all of its members are in Egypt right now, so it's not as if now that Hamas is pretending to dissolve this commission, suddenly the NCAG is taken over since they're all, you know, out of Gaza. Or what they've tried to do in the past when this committee was first getting created is they tried to put some of their own members into it in a way to control how the committee goes and basically ensure that Hamas will continue to rule Gaza. So there are a lot of different possibilities. I'd say the least likely from this report is that Hamas has given up governance of the Gaza Strip or plans to.
0: Bill, you have a comment and question for Sam.
2: Yeah, Sam, first, I agree with you. You have to, Hamas is not ceding control here. This is merely cosmetic in my estimation. But on that committee, until Hamas hands over its weapons, disarms, you know, nothing, something like this won't work. But who appoints the members of the committee? Can the U.S. or Israel veto members of this committee?
1: So the U.S. is the one who makes the final decision. Donald Trump's the chairman of the Board of Peace. The Board of Peace is the one who selected the members of the NCAG. I think they have 15 people on a committee right now, but they chose Ali Shaath. It's unclear exactly how much input the Israelis have, but I'm sure, I mean, they're the ones with the good intel on all of these guys. And it doesn't seem, you know, in character for Trump to freeze the Israeli out of these discussions. Although the U.S. will, of course, have the final say since they created the Board of Peace, which is the one who technically is overseeing the creation of the NCAG.
0: I want to puzzle about the the ability of Hamas to project power in the Gaza Strip. We know that they have not disarmed. We understand that. Are they growing in number? Are they getting new arms? Are they bringing in material to make missiles? That would be an act of defiance that would gather headlines. Are they killing Israelis at random? Are they a threat that needs to be taken seriously again?
1: Definitely, they always need to be taken seriously. I think the tendency in Israel and definitely, you know, in the West was to see Hamas as sort of an annoyance who would launch occasional rockets and not do anything. And then they did October 7th. So no matter what their capabilities are, you see the kind of damage that a couple hundred people with AKs can do if they're in the right part of, or I guess the wrong part of Israel, for Israelis in the U.S., but the right part for them. So yes, they are still a threat. They can cause terror. In terms of military capabilities, there was actually an interesting Channel 14 report in Israel where a senior IDF official was talking about how Hamas had been creating IEDs and rocket launcher ammunition and some of these other low-level but still explosive devices. They have not been able to create new rockets. From what we can see, there's no indication that they've been able to produce any more after almost all of them were destroyed and all of the production facilities were destroyed. In terms of recruiting, the IDF has been taking out a number of trainers from the Nukba forces who are in charge with training up new recruits. So it's possible that they have a similar number of membership to when they started. But again, it's the cases before where many of them don't have the training or the experience that some of these hardened terrorists have. And a lot of them are kids, like under 18s who are being recruited, or very, very, you know, 18 or 19 year olds, who just are not the same in terms of military experience as others. So they're certainly still weak in comparison to where they were before October 7th, but you can't take them lightly.
0: Bill, I want to follow up on this. Is the border porous with Egypt? Are they recruiting from outside Gaza? Are the Gazans evacuating through the border for training or for missions elsewhere? What do we know about the border?
1: Border with Egypt is still closed. I mean, they have a real, the Israel had that smart fence on their side of the border. Egypt has a real wall with, you know, barbed wire, tall man's concrete. They certainly have prevented any, this has been a constant throughout the war. They've prevented Palestinians who have tried to leave through Rafah from going into Egypt because they remember, you know, what happened when there was a large migration of Palestinians into Jordan in the 70s. And then the PLO tried to do a revolt in Jordan. So they, like, they remember that they do not want anything to do with Palestinians in their territory, although they will, you know, offer sort of play both sides in the political realm. But no, this would all be in Gaza, potentially within the, you know, many hundreds of kilometers of terror tunnels that still exist on the Gaza-controlled side of the Yellow Line or elsewhere. It's hard to imagine them doing it, like obvious military training outdoors, where Israel can see them, catalog them, maybe airstrike them if they want to. So it's possible that they're just not getting that much training, which would also make sense.
0: Bill, you have a question.
2: Yeah, John, you basically anticipated my question there. Have the smuggling of weapons, has that been shut down? And have the Israelis gone on the Gaza side of the border to dismantle those tunnels?
1: I mean, they will have to at some point. There was a good report on the Israeli-controlled side of the Yellow Line where the IDF said it had successfully blown up, I think, 80% of the terror tunnels that were on that side. And that is, it's a significant portion of the total terror tunnels. I mean, there are more in these Hamas-controlled strongholds on the other side of the strip. I mean, at least as many, if not more. But you can see why Israel has been wanting to hold this territory for so long. I mean, people said it, they want to annex it. They don't want to annex it. They want to demilitarize it. And the only way you can do that is, one, by blowing up tunnels or filling them with concrete. So at some point, you would think if Israel is going to be disarming Hamas, which, you know, they have to be disarmed somehow. If they do that voluntarily, great, but that's not going to happen. So when Israel has to disarm Hamas, there's a real possibility that they'll have to at some point take the rest of the territory so that they can continue doing these operations. And it's not impossible that we'll see them sort of shuffle the Gazan population around, put them in these places that have been demilitarized. At least all of the arms and terror infrastructure has been taken out so they can go into the other areas and do sort of a round robin process of destroying these tunnels and, you know, finding these guns and terrorists and killing them.
0: Are there no-go zones for the IDF in Gaza, the 40% of Gaza that is said to be in Hamas control, areas that would be too dangerous to operate in or that we stay out of because of explosives or ordnance, unexploded ordnance, anything like that?
1: Certainly not a no-go zone. There are IEDs. Those have actually seen an uptick in recent weeks, or at least IDF reports of Hamas planting IEDs. The Israeli technology is just so infinitely superior to Hamas technologies. There are no no-go zones in Gaza, at least from a military standpoint. And, you know, they are taking more territory. It was 60% a couple of weeks ago. Now it's very close to 70%, which is what Bibi said a couple of weeks ago, you know, maybe as a negotiating tactic to pressure Hamas. Israel could go wherever it wanted to in Gaza. They could have conquered the entire strip by now. They don't want to do that. They're still focused on Hezbollah and Iran. But now as these conflicts seemingly die down a little bit, we'll see how the Lebanese deal goes and if the LAF can go in and demilitarize Hezbollah, which is, you know, a whole other version of this issue, but worse and better in different ways. And then we'll see with Iran, but it looks like maybe nothing will happen until midterms. So it's possible that we'll see some more concerted attention by Israel on this front. And that could include taking more territory and, you know, finishing the job, essentially, which is destroying all of this infrastructure.
0: We're speaking with Samuel Ben-Ur for the Foundation for Defense of Democracy, a research analyst. Bill Raggio, a senior fellow at FDD. He keeps the Long War Journal with his colleague Sam and others. We're speaking to the combat effectiveness or threat of Hamas. But the Board of Peace is a mystery to me. Was it a ploy at the time? Is it real? And what does it mean for the people of Gaza? Where are they? Who's feeding them? When we come back, I'm John Lesh.
3: Wesley Financial Group is not a law firm, and Chuck McDowell, definitely not an attorney. This is Chuck. If someone talked you into buying something really silly and you want to get out of that silly little thing, my advice, get the

0: The Declaration says all men are created equal under the law, but not in the tax code. How are two couples with the same income but a different age paying a $3,000 difference in taxes?
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9: I'm John Batchelor with my colleague Samuel Ben-Ur and Bill Raggio of the Foundation for Defense of Democracy. Sam, I want to press you on the Board of Peace. It was a rhetorical, useful ploy at the time, had to do with the end of the hostages being kept live and all and dead, to my knowledge, deceased at the time. But these many weeks later, it's lost in the fray of the Strait of Hormuz, of the Iran war, of the threat in Ukraine, of the general political temperament of the U.S., no longer gazing at Gaza if that's the beginning and end of the day's news. However, the Board of Peace, what does it mean for the people of Gaza? Last time I saw a glimpse of Gaza, and I've been there many times over the decades, I've broadcast from Gaza. It's essentially beachfront property on the Mediterranean. And there can be days you could actually stand on the beach and forget what's behind you, which is piles of ruined concrete. I can presume there are bodies under that concrete somewhere. And it remains as a tribute to chaos. So who is doing anything for it? Who believes them that they're going to get in there with bulldozers? Where are they going to put the people when they start reconstruction?

0: And I'm going to raise a point that has to be obvious to anybody who's ever done any major teardown and rebuild. The place is filled with asbestos and children. Is anybody thinking about this or intending to do something about it, Sam? And I don't hold you responsible. I'm just puzzled about what we're not hearing.
1: Yeah, thank you for not holding me responsible. I appreciate that. So I don't know if I would describe the Board of Peace as a ploy necessarily. It depends on who you ask. If you ask Donald Trump, he would, even behind closed doors when he's not promoting it, I think he sees it as a real effort to lead the peace. But, you know, we shall see. There's still time. If Hamas is disarmed, many of those goals sort of have the ability to materialize, including reconstruction. But you're right to bring up the questions about what would a reconstruction of Gaza even look like? How would that happen? You know, a couple weeks ago, the UAE sent like a very small clandestine reconstruction crew to rebuild a couple of residential buildings in Rafah. And they were supposed to use Palestinian labor for it because it's hard to get UAE contractors to actually go down there like en masse and, you know, administer this sort of aid in Gaza. And Hamas prevented them from going to Rafah because it was on the other side of the Israeli-controlled yellow line. So it's the sort of thing where Hamas wants reconstruction to be tied to them saying it's okay to rebuild, right? Because the whole idea is that if they got Gaza into this mess, but only by their permission can it get out, essentially. That's the line that they sort of want to go for. So, of course, even something as basic as rebuilding all of these destroyed buildings and like the however much of Gaza is in ruins right now, it can't really happen in earnest unless you either accede to Hamas, which they will always come with some sort of strings attached, or you disarm Hamas and then go in and rebuild anyway. In terms of what side, the Israeli-controlled side right now would be pretty safe for rebuilding. There are almost no Hamas members there. There are always a few who try to cross over. But within that, you know, 70% of the Gaza Strip, there aren't many. They could start tomorrow if they wanted to, you know, in certain parts that have been like totally cleared out. But there's this sort of idea that the state of things is still in flux. And in order for construction to happen and for construction companies to be able to go in there, there needs to be a more stable situation. Because what if there's a return to war one day and all this new construction gets bombed again? Right. So until there's a resolution, it's sort of hard to begin rebuilding buildings in a process that will take, you know, a decade potentially.
0: Bill, you're a very sharp eye here. 15 years from now, are we looking at the new Port-au-Prince, which is still in ruins from the earthquake once upon a time? Is that what Gaza's going to look like 15 years from now? 30 seconds.
2: If Hamas is still in power, yeah, absolutely, yes. I mean, Hamas will find a way to mess it up for the people that it supposedly cares about. As long as it continues to attack Israel, Israel will respond and nothing will be solved.
0: Bill Rajo, Senior Fellow, Foundation for Defense of Democracy. We thank Samuel Ben-Ur for a report on Hamas, on the NCAG, NCAG, and the despair of the Gazan people. I'm John Batchelor.

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10: ABC News, I'm Stephanie Officer. Russia attacking Ukraine, killing at least 26 people in and around the capital of Kyiv. All of Moscow's ballistic missiles hitting their targets. The massive attack coming before a NATO summit in Turkey this week. ABC's Britt Clennett.
11: Diplomats among NATO nations, they say that leaders, they are weighing fresh pledges of these, you know, advanced air defense systems and a multi-year support framework. But, you know, some allies have been slow to follow through and deliver on those earlier promises. So there's real uncertainty about how far they'll go this time.
10: Well, after a controversy embroiled FIFA, overturning last week's red card for U.S. player Florian Balogun at the advice of President Trump so he could play in tonight's game, the U.S. has been formally knocked out of the World Cup by Belgium with a score of 1-4. Belgium now goes on to face Spain later this week. Other remaining teams include Morocco, Egypt, Colombia, and Norway. This is ABC News.
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0: I'm John Batchelor. I welcome David Daoud of the Foundation for the Defense of Democracy and my co-host and colleague Bill Rajov, senior fellow for the FDD, looking at Lebanon, the headlines in Reuters in these last hours. Lebanon's south takes a breath as families return to shattered homes and lives. David, a very good evening to you. This sympathetic Reuters headline ignores the damage done to the Israeli northern border since the beginning of hostilities in 23. And the reason 50,000 or more people can't return to their homes is Hezbollah that is decamped in South Lebanon. They live there. But right now, because the IDF has been defending itself, the negotiations are underway in all directions. Before we go to the negotiations, I'd like to know where the IDF is right now. What are the positions that are important to it? And is it conceding any one of them as we negotiate? Good evening to you, David.
1: Good evening, Dave, or John. And I think you're going to have to excuse my voice a little bit. Been cheering for England. So it's always a dramatic experience. To start with the kind of the unfairness or the unevenness of the reporting, it's kind of built in, obviously. I think merely because Israel is the more powerful actor, people assume it's not as dramatic, it's not as sellable. The idea that, you know, there are hundreds of thousands, or sorry, tens of thousands of Israelis, almost 100,000 Israelis who were evacuated from their homes for almost 3 years. Some of them returned home after the November 27th, 2024 ceasefire, with trepidation that, you know, this deal, the halt of Israeli military activity in Lebanon was premature, that Hezbollah would return, and that they would once again have to look northward and see either a Hezbollah flag flying on the border, Hezbollah operatives on literally across the fence, if there was a fence even, from their homes, harassing them in various ways. And, you know, with the shadow of October 7th, like under ideal conditions, you don't want to live like that. And in the shadow of October 7th, you definitely don't want to live like that with the creators of the October 7th attack. I mean, this was supposed to be Hezbollah's invasion of the Galilee that they've been talking about since 2011. Hamas just did it from the south. So if you're an Israeli, you're thinking, you know, am I going to be looking northward again and seeing Hezbollah, which is a threat? Or am I going to be seeing a Lebanese flag? Maybe not Hezbollah is not visible. But I'm going to be seeing a Lebanese flag, which doesn't inspire confidence because Lebanon does not have a track record of confronting Hezbollah properly in any way. And is that going to actually make the situation more ominous because Hezbollah is there and you don't see it? And everyone's forced to think, because Lebanon's at the border, LAX is at the border, visibly at the border, that you know, the problem is solved and these people's need for some kind of defense is just cast aside. So that's a situation that is tends to be ignored. It's unfortunate because these people are human beings. They're people with families, people with children, and you're both fathers. You would not want to put your children in a situation where the people, or they are living under the watchful eye of the same people who are planning to murder them. It doesn't matter. It's only somewhat of a mitigating factor that Israel is the more powerful actor, because more powerful actor does not mean you are perfect. You're immune to attack. October 7th proved that. 9/11 proved that with us. Right? Even the most powerful actors are not invincible. And who wants to take a chance with putting their children in the sights of terrorist, bloodthirsty terrorists like Hezbollah? Now, on the flip side, what's being demanded of the IDF? Well, you know, there are two pilot stones that the IDF is supposed to be turning over to the LAF at some point. One is beyond the buffer zone, one is on its yellow line, and one is on its periphery. These are supposed to be areas that the IDF is supposed to turn over to the LAF so the LAF can prove its mettle. These are supposed to be kind of an experimental testing ground of whether what Lebanon is saying is true, whether it finally means what it's saying about confronting Hezbollah, whether we're back to the same old, you know, obfuscation and theater that Lebanon has been known to engage in to escape actually performing its obligations. And in theory, what the pilot zones are supposed to do, the IDF withdrawal, is the LAF comes in, they clear and hold Hezbollah, or clear and hold, you clear the area of Hezbollah, hold the area against Hezbollah's reentry. And if they succeed, then the IDF is supposed to give them further pilot zones. Now, in theory, again, this holds Lebanon's feet to the fire. My concern, though, is that the checks, the verification, will not be done properly. And it will be cursory, and it will be something, you know, just check the list so we can pressure the Israelis to move out, right? That this will actually become a pressure point for further Israeli withdrawal after cursory Lebanese action or performative Lebanese action. I mean, part of the problem, so there's a security annex to this deal, talks about verification. Now, it doesn't say if the verification, just say it's by a third party, you know, trusted, mutually trusted third party, but it doesn't say if this is going to be in real time or post facto. And it does make a difference because, you know, if you go back to an incident, I believe it was in December of 2025 in Yanuh, village of Yanuh, the IDF had tipped off the LAF of a Hezbollah violation at weapons depot, what have you. Go take care of this through the mechanism, through the security mechanism that existed, the ceasefire mechanism. The LAF coordinator or told the Hezbollah liaison officer, the local liaison officer, Hezbollah has local liaison officers in almost all the villages where they operate, that, you know, they're coming in for an inspection. Now, were they tipping them off or were they just informing? The IDF doesn't make it clear in their statement on this. But, you know, this obviously gave Hezbollah a heads up regardless. And the LAF show up to this installation. Hezbollah stages a demonstration by local women, I mean, the village's local women. This creates a diversion, allowing Hezbollah to take out much of the assets from the installation. Then, you know, the LAF and Hezbollah cut a deal. You know, ignore what happened, take a picture of an empty installation and take that as your proof that you cleared out the installation. And this is the problem with self-verification when it comes to the LAF, because we know they don't want to confront Hezbollah. Bert Al-Faiko, the commander of the LAF, has said this repeatedly since even the government on March 2nd prescribed Hezbollah's military activities. So if this falls to self-verification, then we could have similar incidents like Yanuh, leading up to the LAF's blatantly and demonstrably false claim on January 8th of 2026 to have taken operational control or effective control over the area south of the Litani River. So, you know, what does this end up looking, you know, what does it do in practice and what does it end up looking like are almost two separate questions. And that'll depend on how much the United States wants to hold Lebanon's feet to the fire.
0: Bill, you have a question for David.
2: Hello, David. Just today, Lebanese President Joseph Aoun, he said the following, quote, "The continued occupation undermines the legitimacy of the state, prevents the deployment of the army, and obstructs the foundations for achieving a just and lasting peace." Is this a, end quote, is this a clear indication that Aoun in Lebanon is not serious about dealing with Hezbollah and is painting Israel as the prime problem and not Hezbollah?
1: Excellent question, Bill. At face value, no. Right? At face value, these are just, they're words. But in practice, when we look at Lebanon's track record, absolutely yes. Lebanon has always, going back to 2006, November 27, 2024, and onwards, hidden behind Israel's occupation as the kind of the end-all be-all as to why Lebanon can't act against Hezbollah. Israel's military operations, what have you. And one asks, fine, how come you didn't do it between 2006 and 2023 when the Israelis weren't occupying Lebanon? How come you didn't do it, you know, the entire mindset or the entire idea behind Israeli Prime Minister Ehud Barak withdrawing from South Lebanon unilaterally in May 2000 is he's going to suck the oxygen, so to speak, out of Hezbollah's excuse to continue attacking Israel, right? The raison d'etre allegedly is, you know, the occupation of South Lebanon by the Israelis. So Barak reasoned, fine, we'll take away the occupation. What excuse do they still have? Well, that fundamentally misunderstands Hezbollah, right? Hezbollah's problem is not Israel's occupation of parcels of Lebanese land, at least not primarily, right? It is a problem. Hezbollah opposes that insofar as it opposes Israel holding any land anywhere, you know, because it exists. Hezbollah doesn't want Israel to exist. So with removing Israel from the equation does take away one of Hezbollah's excuses, but then Hezbollah, as we've seen, continues to come up with excuses, and Lebanon does not act even after Israeli withdrawal, May 2000, right? And the Lebanese will say, but the Syrians were occupying us. We couldn't do it. Syria wanted to protect Hezbollah. Okay, well, what about after 2005 when Syria was ejected? What about after, Syria went into a civil war where the Assad regime no longer had the control even from a distance over Lebanon? You had about, 12 years where Syria was plunged into internal domestic chaos, no Israeli occupation to really speak of, and Lebanon didn't act. And the Israelis demonstrated, at different times, the maritime border negotiations, for example, they were willing to make territorial concessions through diplomacy, that Lebanon could regain rights as it perceived them, perhaps not maximalism, but through negotiation. So this is an excuse, and we saw this excuse repeated through the 15 months of the ceasefire. We're not acting because Israel's occupying. Yeah, well, if you'd act, then Israel wouldn't occupy. And if you'd act, the Israelis, some of their leadership has made stupid statements. I'm not going to sit here and mince words about that. But ultimately, Israel does not have territorial designs in Lebanon. Israel's problem with Lebanon is purely security. Take the security out, there's no issue. So why don't you act like a sovereign state and enforce your own laws? Actually, your own laws right now, right? Hezbollah is illegal under Lebanese law. Finally, Lebanon is caught up with the rest of the world and with Resolution 1701 and 1559 and its own obligations under, the 1949 Armistice Agreement and the November 24th ceasefire agreement. Thank God. Now act on your own laws. Stop kicking the bucket down the road. But they don't want to, right? So, yes, at face value, on statement is benign, but when you dig into it, it is nothing more than another justification for perpetual Lebanese inaction.
0: 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When we come back, I'm John Batchelor.

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15: I'm John Batchelor with my colleagues from the Foundation for Defense of Democracies, Bill Rajo and David Daoud. The connection to Iran is direct. The Iranians are ready to die to the last Hezbollah fighter in Baqaa. Therefore, the Iranians built in Lebanon to their so-called memo of understanding. I give the cynical version, knowing that it's a built-in booby trap. It's a failure every time. The Iranians control the Hezbollah combat pace. The Iranians control the Hezbollah money, their armaments, their recruiting. They control everything. Who does it benefit for Washington to go through this charade of having an agreement signed with the state of Lebanon when it knows that it's about Tehran? Who does it benefit to pretend that there is a security zone imaginable for the Lebanese when it's the IRGC that gives all the orders? Who gains from this, David?
16: Well, I mean, that's a good question, John. I think the issue is that Iran exploited the stalling of the U.S. war effort in Iran, the Straits of Hormuz, our inability to bring down the regime,
15: right,
16: our unwillingness to do, right, to make this all about Lebanon, to create a Lebanon situation where, you know, they're calling the shots on Lebanon. They're saying, you want this ceasefire with us? And as we said on the show before, we want a concurrent ceasefire in Lebanon. So Iran's calling the shots. And that obviously, first of all, it's bad. It's bad optics for us, right? It kind of compounds, you know, how badly the war is looking in Iran. So you want to attempt, at least optically, to take that back. But I think there has been a genuine effort by Secretary of State Marco Rubio. And look, I applaud him and, you know, J.D. Vance for trying to make lemonade out of lemons. Really, really, really.

0: or lemons. And what Secretary of State Marco Rubio has been trying to do is to effectively drag Lebanon kicking and screaming to act like a sovereign country. And unfortunately, it's led him into some contradictions, including, you know, disconnect from reality, where he talks about Hezbollah being an enemy of Lebanon as much as it is an enemy of the United States and Israel. Hezbollah absolutely is not an enemy of Lebanon. Hezbollah is problematic for Lebanon. Hezbollah is ultimately loyal to Iran. Hezbollah is a Lebanese entity. Hezbollah sits in the Lebanese parliament. It sits in the Lebanese cabinet. Its cadres all the way from Naim Qassem down to the, you know, the secretary general down to the lowliest grunt are all Lebanese. The support it gets are from Lebanese citizens. Its adversaries even concede, its political adversaries in Lebanon even concede that Hezbollah is, and I quote, part of Lebanon's political and social fabric, right? For 30 plus years after the civil war, every Lebanese cabinet included a resistance clause in its policy statement. This is the statement that sets the cabinet's direction for the duration of the government. This was from where Hezbollah gained legitimacy. So to call Hezbollah an enemy of Lebanon, look, you know, if I have is Lebanon tolerating Hezbollah self-destructive? Yes. Is Hezbollah killing Lebanon through 1,000 paper cuts? Absolutely so. But I think it is wrongheaded of us to pretend that, you know, Lebanon's perception of Hezbollah is ours, or that Lebanon's, or Hezbollah's place in the Lebanese social and political fabric mirrors how we see it, just because Hezbollah is corrosive to Lebanon. But I do see an effort, you know, to try to take this back. But it's, again, I think it's you know, we're in some ways being more Lebanese than the Lebanese. We're being more Catholic than the Pope in doing so, because the Lebanese are basically giving us every signal that they remain, you know, as to paraphrase former Israeli Prime Minister Yitzhak Shamir, the sea is the same sea and Lebanon is the same Lebanon. Nothing's really changed. Fundamentally, nothing has changed. There's an attempt to create a perception that things have changed by a certain coterie of DC, very noisy DC activists. But you go talk to actual Lebanese, to actual smart Lebanese analysts. I recommend everyone talk to my friend Ronny Shattah. His father was assassinated by Hezbollah. He'll tell you that these things are not reflecting reality. He has no love lost on Hezbollah. They murdered his father, you know. But he'll tell you Lebanon's not ready for peace. They're not moving towards peace. And they're yet to demonstrate that they are willing to do what's necessary to deal with Hezbollah. So I think there are some face-saving measures. There's also an attempt to kind of like pull Lebanon out of its own, you know, self-imposed misery. And perhaps score a point for the United States here. Take this away from Iran. But the sticking point is not American will. It's Lebanese will. As much as the Lebanese and their coterie of DC activists will also say, well, we say, like, America didn't go far enough. No, no, no. You, Lebanon, did not go far enough for Lebanon. You're still not going far enough for Lebanon. We cannot and we should not be more Lebanese than the Lebanese.
1: So they're a failed state. 30 seconds. The failed state. Is that a...
0: effect, if not failed, definitely on the cusp of failure. I mean, the economy is in shambles. The corruption is the hallmark. And there's no willingness to assert the most basic ingredient of sovereign of being a country, which is sovereignty, which is to control over your territory. So if they're not failed absolutely, they are teetering on the edge of failure.
1: David Daoud, Bill Raggio, Foundation for Defense of Democracies. I'm John Batchelor.
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1: From ABC News, I'm Stephanie Officer. Life-threatening flooding inundating the Northeast, putting more than 60 million Americans on alert. That as extreme heat builds in the West. ABC's Melissa Griffin.
2: This rain really kicked out the heat. We had scorching temperatures in the Northeast all holiday weekend long, but now it's settling in the Southeast. This is what it will feel like this week across parts of the Carolinas. It feels like 110 by Thursday in North Charleston, but in Orlando, Florida, 100 to 105 degrees 3 days in a row. This can continues into the weekend. Extreme heat risk there for the Southeast and for the Southwest.
1: In New York City, a seaplane making a hard landing in the East River. ABC's Gio Benitez.
3: The Kodiak 100 seaplane with 8 people on board skipping across the water and then crashing down around noon on Sunday.
4: Basically, we hit the water and then we went up and then we like bounced back down.
3: 16-year-old Chloe Todd filming inside. She and her grandma Ada taking the flight home from the Hamptons.
1: New technology targets leadfoots and reckless drivers.
5: Virginia now allows cameras in crosswalks and stop signs, a bill by State Senator Angelia Williams-Graves.
6: They will turn on when they sense the car approaching and not slowing down. The goal is for people to obey the rules of the road.
5: Virginia is also first in the nation to put a device in the vehicle of chronic speeders. Go over the speed limit, the brakes are applied. A mother who lost her son to a speeding crash says this would have saved him. Wayne Cabot, ABC News.
1: George E. Johnson, the magnate behind Johnson Hair Products, died today. He founded the company in 1954 and turned it into a multi-million dollar business, featuring brands like Ultra Sheen, Afro Sheen, and Classy Curl that revolutionized black hair care. In 1971, Johnson's company became the first black-owned company to trade on the American Stock Exchange. He also sponsored Soul Train. Johnson died of natural causes. He was 99. 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
1: Microsoft's Xbox is going to spin off 4 video game studios as part of a large reorganization.
9: Xbox CEO Asha Sharma says history's full of companies that mistake longevity for inevitability and that Xbox will not be one of them. She told that to employees in a memorandum announcing massive changes to the division that she says is not healthy. Xbox is cutting 1,600 jobs today, 3,200 through the fiscal year. Overall, Microsoft says 4,800 job cuts make up a little more than 2% of its global workforce. Brian Clark, ABC News.
1: A late goal sends Spain to the quarterfinals, ending Cristiano Ronaldo's World Cup career. Well, at least one industry is making bank off the World Cup.
10: Kalshi, the biggest of the prediction markets, saw more than $31 billion in volume in June, compared with $18 billion in May. Dune Analytics says that since the beginning of World Cup competition, Kalshi has handled $1 billion a day. Polymarket, which watched its volume fall in April and May, saw trading of $10.8 billion in June. By the way, France is Kalshi's odds-on favorite to win the 2026 World Cup. Jim Ryan, ABC News.
1: Conductor Gustavo Dudamel and the Los Angeles Philharmonic will present a concert for Venezuela at the Hollywood Bowl next month. The show will raise money for victims of the twin earthquakes that devastated the country nearly 2 weeks ago. Proceeds will support humanitarian aid efforts through United Nations partnerships. I'm Stephanie Officer, ABC News.
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12: Cloudy with periods of rain. Tonight's low 61. Cloudy Tuesday, a few showers around with a high 69. Tomorrow night, low 58. Wednesday, mostly sunny, a high 78. And Thursday, high 89, with a thunderstorm in spots in the afternoon. Otherwise, clouds and sunshine. I'm AccuWeather's Andy Robb on Southern Maine's official weather station, News Radio 98.5 FM and AM 560 WGAN.
13: Hi, it's Matt from the WGAN Morning News. Tomorrow we're going to be back and I'll be joined by Howie Carr from the Howie Carr Show, as well as Phil Harriman at 8 o'clock. I'll be breaking down the America 250 celebration, Trump in the World Cup as well, and Phil and I will be breaking down the latest in Maine's political races this year. Also, we want you to tell us, are you upset that Donald Trump pushed FIFA's president to suspend a key player's red card suspension? 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

0: I'm John Batchelor. Bill Raggio, Senior Fellow, Foundation for Defense of Democracy, continues with me to speak with John Hardy of FDD, watching Ukraine war. But right now, on the eve of the NATO meeting in Ankara, Turkey, the Financial Times, the pink paper out of London, has remade its headlines with information from NATO. Headline, NATO backs Ukraine's push to hit Russia harder, says the Finnish president. You will all recall Finland is a new member of NATO since the war. Alexander Stubb tells FT that long-range drone strikes have changed the U.S. views on the war and put Kyiv in the best position since 2022. Attended to that is this new headline since 8 hours ago. Lukashenko, that is the dictator and boss of Belarus, says Belarus will not join Putin's war in Ukraine. There is a lengthy column by Gideon Rockman, the chief foreign correspondent as well, leading with pictures of Petersburg and a burning oil terminal and Moscow of ration lines for gasoline, for petrol, and shortages everywhere. Mr. Hardy, a very good evening to you. We're on the eve of NATO. Do you sense a change in the weather at NATO about supporting Mr. Zelensky and his need for more air defense and more money? Good evening to you.
1: Thanks for having me back on the show. Certainly, as we've discussed in recent weeks on your show, the trends have been looking up for Ukraine in many areas. And I think that has started to resonate with the Trump administration as well. We saw this in kind of the warm exchanges President Trump had with his Ukrainian European counterparts at the recent G7 a few weeks ago. And we've seen it in some of the commentary by President Trump and other administration officials, including most recently VP Vance. Basically, it just acknowledging that Ukraine now has more so-called cards than perhaps the White House initially assumed. And so I think you know, the administration has recognized that Putin is remains recalcitrant and stubborn and will not back off these kind of maximalist demands that are making peace impossible and that Putin really can't achieve militarily. And so the administration is you know, okay with Ukraine trying to take the war to Russia through long-range strikes and hopefully force Putin into concessions. You know, whether that works remains to be seen, but it's positive that, at least for now, the administration seems to be a little bit more firmly behind Ukraine.
0: Bill, you have a question.
2: Hello, John. The Euronews is reporting that the Ukrainians did not intercept any of the ballistic missiles that were in the wave of attacks over the last 24 hours. And President Zelensky insists that, quote, the United States and Europe have enough strength to stop this terror, end quote. But can the U.S. manufacture enough Patriot missiles to replenish U.S. supplies, support allies in the Middle East, as well as provide them enough missiles to Ukraine to stop the Russian ballistic missile threat?
1: Yeah, so I earlier mentioned that, you know, things are looking up for Ukraine. There are still a couple kind of difficult spots. One is air defense, and specifically defense against ballistic missiles. The Russians have been increasing production of their Iskander ballistic missiles and also the RM-48U missiles fired from S-400 in kind of ground attack mode. And Ukraine, you know, has a shortage of PAC-3 missiles for the Patriot system to counter these threats. You know, they've been quite clear about that. And I think, you know, U.S. production has increased, but it's still probably, you know, insufficient to counter the Russian threat while also maintaining U.S. stockpiles and replenishing what was expended, probably the significant number of missiles expended during Epic Fury against Iran. So, you know, I'd imagine that there's some companies like, say, Saudi Arabia that still have significant stocks and maybe could be convinced to give some. But, you know, barring that, I think Ukraine will continue to struggle in this area. And, you know, looking ahead to the winter, if this is a really cold winter like it was last year, it could be very, very tough for Ukraine. You know, that being said, Ukraine in the past has shown that despite, you know, hardships with electricity shortages and so on, the resolve is not going to break, and it's not going to be sufficient to kind of force Kyiv to accept Putin's demands. So I think the bottom line is it'll mean, you know, more challenges for the Ukrainian population and Ukrainian industry, but probably not decisive effect.
0: John, Putin made a speech a week Sunday ago in which he acknowledged difficulties. That would be a way of talking about rationing and running out of petrol. However, at the same time, there was, at least in the news coverage, he said to be getting more pressure from the right side of the equation than the people in the streets lining up for petrol. What is it that the hawks want him to do in Ukraine that he's not done for the last several years? Is an attack from Belarus their best idea? Do they have some magic weapon? Do we know what the hawks want?
1: Well, first, I would not overstate the influence of the so-called hawks that you see cited in Western media, you know, businessmen or commentators, what have you. And Putin makes decisions about war and peace with a very small circle of advisors, and I think that number is shrinking. I think probably before launching the full-scale war in Ukraine in 2022, I mean, you know, his foreign minister didn't know, you know, probably just, you know, two or three people were really privy to his thinking. So, you know, when you see these reports about, you know, so-and-so says Russia should do this, you know, just bear in mind, I think that has very little influence on Putin's thinking. That being said, you know, if and when Putin does finally recognize that, you know, his general staff are feeding him, you know, exaggerated reports about Russia's military prospects, and in fact, you know, he has hit a stalemate and cannot achieve his goals, well, then I think he has several different options. One is another round of forced mobilization, something the Russian military has probably been calling for, but Putin remains reluctant to do for kind of political and economic reasons. He could go that route. You know, that being said, I'm not sure how much that would actually help, you know, the Russians, given that their bottleneck right now is not first and foremost availability of men, but, you know, how they're able to employ them. You know, second, Putin could kind of maybe accept a ceasefire temporarily, you know, reconstitute and try to attack Ukraine again. You know, in the meantime, trying to kind of destabilize Ukraine internally, exploiting kind of the return of political competition in Ukraine and pressure for demobilization inside Ukraine and, you know, socioeconomic grievances following the war. And, you know, Putin alternatively, I guess, could resort to kind of escalation with, say, WMD or some other means. I think he's shown reluctance to do that so far. I think the closest we got was in 2022, the fall of 2022, when there was that you know, kind of a crisis in the Kharkiv region. It looked like some Russian forces might be trapped in Kherson, and yet he still didn't go that route. So to me, that says the bar is pretty high, and barring some sort of catastrophic collapse on the battlefield, I think we likely won't see a nuclear use.
0: He's going to stand pat on the offensive underway.
1: Yeah, I think Putin's modus operandi in the past has been, when faced with difficult decisions, just kind of keep kicking the can down the road. And to me, that seems like what he's doing now, reinforced by the fact that he probably is getting a very flawed information from his top brass about what Russia is realistically achieving and can achieve.
0: John Hardy, Bill Raggio, FDD, I'm John Bassett.
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10: I'm John Batchelor, the Islamic Republic of Iran.

0: the scale of this morning and what it means to the Islamic Republic and the people who live there. Jonathan, a very good day to you. A man is dead, a man who caused a great deal of turmoil in his lifetime. The celebration or the mourning of his passing, however, means a great deal to him, to the combatants and those threatened in the region because of events. What is it that we should watch for from the regime, from the gathered together mullahs as they go through the mourning? Good day to you.
1: Good day to you. There are a few angles here. Number one is the timeline. So his body, it has been basically stored in a facility as of February 28th, the first day of the war, but the regime was too paranoid to actually bury him. That's a sign in itself. And the fact that many of these officials were not comfortable showing their face during wartime, but as soon as there is an opportunity to have a ceasefire, and I think they had an agreement with the United States not to be assassinated during the funeral, all of a sudden they appear in public trying to demonstrate, internally at least, that they're not afraid. The other angle here is you have to look at who attended. So all of Khamenei's children attended the funeral except one, who's supposed to be the supreme leader, who's allegedly alive and is leading the Islamic Republic. But again, we have not heard him. We have not seen him. So again, raises doubts as to whether his incapacity to actually lead.
0: Bill, you have a question for Jonathan.
2: John, good morning. The crowds at the funeral, they do look quite large. Are these legitimate regime supporters, or are these individuals being bussed in and compelled to join the funeral?
1: Well, to start, we have not gotten a lot of aerial view of the funeral. Oftentimes, the regime puts out significantly more content than in the past. They either had to rely on AI to make the crowds look larger, or they actually replay videos from decades ago claiming that it's the same funeral. Similar situation here. But again, you're talking about a population of 90 million as a whole. So even, let's say, 10% of that population supports the regime. That's enough to fill up a couple of stadiums just to demonstrate something. And to your point, of course, they're bussed in, especially in a city like Tehran that is much more progressive, probably the loosest regime's grip on power would be in the capital. And I remember growing up there that oftentimes for these rallies, you would see buses and buses bringing in people from other parts of the country that were a lot of times actually there for food and financial incentives. So many of them actually come so they can pick up snacks afterwards or simple Persian food.
0: The leadership now awaits Mojtaba Khamenei's return to full health. In the meantime, what does this funeral tell us, if anything, about the leadership? The mullahs are presented face forward. Many of them, they're not masked in any fashion. I imagine they all are recognizable. The military, is it leading the mullahs? Are the mullahs leading the military? Do we understand at this moment, Jonathan?
1: It's the most interesting symbiotic relationship. And as the regime loses its legitimacy internally, the power shifts or tilts in favor of the guards, in a sense that the mullahs are no longer seen as a source of legitimacy. The average Iranian is not praying anymore. The majority of them are not religious by any means. So, and the mullahs, the ayatollahs, having been the image of the regime for so many decades, and to your point, they're all recognizable, so they rely on the guards for security and for status, and they continue to benefit from it. But should there be a scenario where even the regime faces more internal unrest, it is very plausible that we might be in a Pakistan-like scenario where there is an absolute military dictatorship with the guards controlling everything. That said, that is not the ideal outcome for the Islamic Republic. They want to have some sort of a religious legitimacy, not to appear as a military dictatorship.
0: So these long faces that I'm looking at, Reuters gives me this photograph. These are not the men making decisions about restocking the arsenal or negotiating about the Strait of Hormuz. That is elsewhere, and that would be a combination of the civilian government, say the foreign minister, and the IRGC commanders. Is that a way to picture it, Jonathan?
1: That is the most accurate depiction. Ultimately, there are disagreements between the two sides. You can maybe characterize them not by hardline or reformers, or not even by civilian or military, more so survivalists versus the ones that are so ideologically devoted they're seeking martyrdom or victory and

0: in between. And so far it seems like the survivalists are more or less succeeding, having made an agreement with the United States, but you see the ideological side still thinking they can get more, still throttling the Strait of Hormuz, and more importantly, still threatening the President of the United States and sending messages to the regional delegation that attended the funeral through cryptic Quranic verses, indirectly suggesting that this war with the regional allies of the United States and Israel is far from over.
1: Bill, you have a question.
2: Yeah, you mentioned threats. Have there been direct threats against President Trump or other American officials by Iranian officials, by members of the military, members of the government?
0: There has been a few, and the most vibrant one actually came throughout the process of the funeral, coming from the head of the judiciary. And this individual indirectly said that they effectively should either arrest or eliminate those responsible for the assassination of the supreme leader, indirectly saying that Trump and Netanyahu are effectively responsible and should be held accountable. And we know what accountable means in the context of the Islamic Republic. It's about assassination and transnational repression that they've done more than once. They sought to, of course, assassinate the president more than once. So that rhetoric coming from Tehran, it is not simply just remarks to appease the population. They've acted on it in the past, has not prevented them from negotiate and fire at the same time. So we know what their strategy is for now. As long as they think they might be getting their way, they might cool it down. But there were also other reports suggesting that the IRGC's elite unit has created a new division solely for carrying out such operations against the president.
1: The arrests, the torture, the hangings, does that all continue?
0: It does. Primarily led by the same person that recently threatened the president, the head of the judiciary continues to oversee and institutionalize this form of repression. The execution rate of political dissidents has been the highest this year, even more compared to last year. Of course, arrests have gone up in the thousands just since the start of the war, and of course, post-war crackdowns. And you see these checkpoints that were manned by Iraqi or Lebanese or Afghan militias not only expand, but some of them have again re-transformed into the morality policing of women, dictating what they can or can't wear. So for the regime, post-ceasefire is business as usual, with an added touch of additional repression because, of course, they're more paranoid.
1: Jonathan Sayov, the Foundation for the Defense of Democracy, a research, senior research fellow. Bill Raggio, senior fellow, Foundation for the Defense of Democracy, keeping the Long War Journal with Jonathan and his allies. Watch for the front line reporting about the funeral and the days afterwards. I'm John Batchelor.

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10: ABC News, I'm Stephanie Officer. A roof partially collapsed at BJ's Wholesale Club in New Jersey's Monmouth County this morning. No injuries reported. It happened after a week of severe weather and heavy rains that led to flooding. In Scotch Plains, about a half hour from New York City, Giselle Iondidis said a storm brought a tree down near her house.
11: We were just trapped in here. We couldn't leave for the whole weekend because the car was in the driveway, and all that tree, if you can see it, was in front of my driveway. But my husband went out himself alone, and by hand, he cut all the branches and put it in front of the house.
10: The U.S. is out of the World Cup, losing to Belgium 4-1 tonight during the game played in Seattle. One fan, Liz Johnson, who lives in Seattle, says no matter what, the World Cup is good for the U.S.
12: Having just the amount of Americans, having all the international visitors, putting Seattle on the main stage.
10: Colombia, Egypt, and Norway, among those still in the competition. This is ABC News.
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0: I'm John Batchelor, Bill Raggio, Senior Fellow, Foundation for Defense of Democracy, my colleague and friend and co-host. And we welcome the former UK ambassador to Yemen, the former UN official diplomat charged with the whole of the Middle Eastern conflicts, and now Edmund Fitton Brown at the Foundation for the Defense of Democracies to help us understand the Iran war in many pieces. Edmund, I begin with the funeral. A very good evening to you. The headline of the FT, pink paper out of London. Iran leadership shows unity at Ayatollah's funeral, comma, but successor absent. Sub-Ed Mojtabai Khamenei does not join other top leaders and sons alongside coffin of slain supreme leader. The estimate was a crowd in millions, very reminiscent of the original Ayatollah's funeral back in the 20th century. However, struck by the fact that the mullahs turned up in great number, as I've not seen them for some time, genuine grief, and the mention of Mojtabai. Is that profound, Edmund, that Mojtabai doesn't attend his own father's funeral? Does that call into question whether he's with us or not? Good evening to you.
1: Good evening, John. Great to be with you. It does call that into question. He's yet to appear in public since the strike in which his father was killed and in which we believe that he was injured. So, you know, one of two things is happening. He's either,

0: dead but being kept alive as a sort of a matter of convenience to prevent a, you know, an unseemly scramble for second succession. Or, of course, he is alive but is in poor shape, either is unwell and therefore can't, you know, it would damage his health further if he were to appear in public, or maybe he's disfigured in some way and therefore there's a problem over the image if he appears. So I think we can say, given the of all the events at which you would have expected him to appear and to be there sort of, you know, very visibly in charge, I think we have to say that there's clearly something amiss with Mujtaba. Interestingly enough, some people have tried to say, oh, maybe it's because they're trying to keep him safe. They're afraid he might be assassinated. I don't buy that for a second. They know that they have complete peace during this funeral. There are foreign dignitaries there. Nobody is attacking this funeral. And therefore, if Mujtaba was able to attend, he would have.
1: What would the thinking be about keeping him on life support? Because they can't make a choice of who next to go to? Would that rationalize it?
0: Well, if that is the scenario, as I say, that's one scenario, that he's on, you know, life support or even dead. Of course, if he's, you know, if he's disfigured or something of that kind, that means that there's nothing to stop him from functioning as the leader, but it obviously creates a sort of a PR issue with his appearance. I think, you know, it's worth thinking back to a number of other cases of Islamic extremists who have been where they've maintained the fiction of them being alive. So, as you know, Al-Qaeda have never announced the death of Ayman al-Zawahiri. And the reason they can't do that is because the Taliban denied that Zawahiri was in Kabul. Therefore, if the US struck in Kabul at that time in 2022, they obviously can't have killed Zawahiri because he wasn't there. But of course, we know he was there and we know that he was killed. And so Al-Qaeda can't contradict the official position of the Taliban. Hence, you know, that we've now had a ghost Zawahiri for 4 years when everybody knows that Saif al-Adel is the new leader of Al-Qaeda. And of course, then, you know, go back a little bit further to the notorious case of Mullah Omar, the Taliban leader, who also died long before there was an announcement of his death, and caused actually some, weirdly, a sort of there's a nice circling here, because this caused Zawahiri a lot of problems, because he continued to behave as if Mullah Omar was alive and renewed his pledges of allegiance to Mullah Omar. And that was one of the things that that started people saying that Zawahiri was out of touch once it was acknowledged that Mullah Omar had been dead for years.
1: Bill, you have a question.
2: Yeah, Edmund, I'm glad you brought up Mullah Omar, because not only did the Taliban hide his death, they played Weekend at Bernie's with his corpse and issued statements in his name and pretended he was alive and et cetera. So, yeah, there is a lot of risk for an organization to not only hide the death of a leader, but Islamic organization, not only to hide his death, but to pretend he's alive and issue statements, fatwas in his name. So with Mujtaba, does it matter if he's dead or alive? Would the regime change its behavior, change its policies towards the U.S., towards the Strait of Hormuz, either way?
0: I don't think it would make very much difference. I mean, I think that Iran is currently being dominated by the IRGC, and I think that's the case whether Mujtaba is alive or, you know, enfeebled or dead. So I don't think that that changes anything. I think what we have, though, is, you know, the Iranians are still in a fight, or the Islamic Republic is still in a fight for its survival and still feels that, you know, it's in an existential struggle, even though we have an uneasy truce at the moment. So they can't risk the look of weakness. If they were to say, oh, actually, he's dead, and, you know, we're going to call the assembly of experts together again and figure out who's going to be the new supreme leader. The attractive thing about Mujtaba was that he came you know, he was one of the favorite candidates for the succession long before all of these recent wars started. And he was also, you know, he benefited from some sort of public sympathy for his father when his father was killed. So it was a really easy choice to make him supreme leader. A more controversial choice, a choice between, you know, genuinely competing candidates with different credentials or different views, that could be very divisive. So my guess is that we see this crisis through to an end, whatever that end looks like. And let's say a year from now, when Iran feels a little bit more relaxed, they'll suddenly say, you know, bless him, he did a wonderful job, but he's unfortunately succumbed to natural causes, and we're now going to elect a new supreme leader.
1: The Strait of Hormuz. We're told through the offices of the foreign ministry, and I believe one of their ambassadors, the Strait of Hormuz is open especially to friends of Iran, naming them Russia, China, India, Iraq, and Pakistan. And to those who are not friendly or understood as not qualifying to be friendly, we'll charge a toll. This, despite the claim that the Strait of Hormuz is open. It strikes me that Iran has found a way to turn on and turn off the pressure and divide up its adversaries perfectly. How does it strike you, Edmund?
0: Well, I mean, I think you make a good point, John. I think they have sort of clearly identified this as important leverage. There are a couple of qualifying points I'd like to make. One is that Oman is not signed up to this. And I don't think Oman will sign up to this, because you've probably seen that the US has been assiduously cultivating the Omanis. And I think that's with good reason. I think that's the United States essentially saying to the Omanis, you know, we're going to provide you with various support, including intelligence support to monitor the Strait of Hormuz. But in return for that, of course, we want to be deep in your councils about what you are discussing with the Iranians. Now, the Iranians, you know, they, if they want to set up a protection racket through the Strait of Hormuz, which is their objective, they really need the Omanis on board, because there's no world in which Iran is the owner of the Strait of Hormuz. Whereas if it gets Oman on board, you can just about make a case for saying that at that narrowest point of the strait, you know, these are the two countries that are the principal stakeholders, even though the United Arab Emirates would contest that and would say, well, hang on a sec, we've got coastline just outside the strait on both sides on the southern shore. I think that Omani dimension is really important. If the Iranians press on regardless, and they're already offending the Omanis, of course, because they've attacked ships that have been transiting in the Southern Channel, which is by the Omani shore. So the Iranians are not doing a very good job of winning the Omanis over on this. And without the Omanis' consent, then this does come across. It will be universally recognized by the international community as a protection racket. Now, some people will pay that protection. You know, the Chinese have done this in the Red Sea. They pay protection money to the Houthis to get through the Red Sea and the Bab el-Mandeb. But I think what the Iranians are risking here is that, first of all, I don't think the United States can live with this outcome unless it is a proper free reopening of the strait. So it likely takes us back to war. But also, I think it brings in other international partners for the U.S. And, you know, there has been a good deal of talk amongst other significant Western countries about the fact that this protection racket cannot stand.
1: Bill, you have a question.
2: Edmund, Iran is offering to exempt countries, Russia, India, Pakistan, China, from this protection racket. Could you see them expanding this list in order to create further divisions with the U.S. and either allies or friends?
0: Oh, absolutely. I mean, they're relatively easy to read in this respect. I mean, this is just pure gangsterism. And, you know, they've got countries that are, you know, in their good books because those countries have been supportive to them in their conflict with the United States and Israel. And, you know, you just mentioned the most important ones. But of course, you know, the Iranians would see this as a, you know, it's almost an alternative to paying the toll, if you like, would be to, you know, sort of commit to support Iran on various international issues, to isolate Israel, to frustrate the United States, etc. So absolutely, that's the game that they're going to play. I'm fairly sure that Washington has a clear sense of why this cannot be allowed to happen. The difficulty, as we've said before, is it's one thing to say it can't be allowed to happen. It's another thing to enforce the opening of the strait. Now, the US is capable of doing that, but it can only do it at cost. And the question is the US willing to pay that cost? And if it is willing to pay it, is it willing to pay it now, or does it want to defer it by several months?
1: We're speaking with Edmund Fitton Brown, a member of the Foundation for the Defense of Democracies, former ambassador from the UK to Yemen. And we're concerned with Yemen when we come back. The Houthis, where are they? I'm John Batchelor with Bill Raggio.

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4: I'm John Batchelor. Bill Raggio, my colleague and friend from the FTD, is here as my co-host. We're speaking with Edmund Fitton Brown of the day after the funeral of the Ayatollah and what is to be done. The Strait of Hormuz, open, closed, open, closed. And then we look at the Houthis and their possible threat to the Bab el-Mandeb, the Red Sea choke point at the southern end. And where are the Houthis in this equation of Iran and the U.S. in a ceasefire? Edmund, the Houthis have not been in the news for firing drones and missiles, which was their commonplace way of getting a headline. And yet they remain extremely unsolved and a threat to Bab el-Mandeb. Is that a tool that Iran can turn on at will, or was it just the special conditions of the Israeli conflict?
5: I wouldn't say at will, John, but equally, I think it's not just the special conditions of the Israeli conflict. I think that it's somewhere between the two. The Houthis are an Iranian proxy, but they're quite an independent-minded one. They will often do what Iran wants them to do, but they want it also to be perceptibly in their interests. And, you know, their interests and the Iranian interests do overlap very substantially. They will be delighted with what the Iranians have done about the Bab el-Mandeb, what the Iranians have done about the Strait of Hormuz, because it's given them more influence. It means that their previous campaign in the Bab el-Mandeb and in the Red Sea now looks as if it could be repeated and would be even more effective. They can even make the argument that, you know, oh, come on, it's not worth people even trying to enforce freedom of navigation through the Red Sea, because that's been tried in the Gulf and in the Strait of Hormuz, and it hasn't worked. So in other words, they will feel that their hand has been strengthened. Now, they've had another 4 months to recover from the pounding that they took last year since the start of the Iran-Israel-US war on the 28th of February. They didn't intervene initially, but they showed signs of intervening later on in the conflict, and they've been speaking in much more aggressive terms in the last week or so. Now, they've just had a little flare-up with Saudi Arabia, and this was caused by the Houthi delegation, which was returning from the Ayatollah's funeral in Tehran, and they were flying directly to Sana'a International Airport. Now, that was breaching the Saudi and legitimate government of Yemen blockade on civil aviation links from Sana'a International Airport. But when the Saudis showed signs of challenging the plane landing, it led to a very loud row with the Houthis. The Saudis did not prevent the plane from landing. It landed. The Houthis and the Iranians are now declaring victory and saying that they've broken the blockade. But of course, that's not clear, because the Saudis have made some threats in return and said that they and the coalition are standing by and they will use military force if they have to. So it's not clear where that's going. Exactly how will that play out? I would imagine the Houthis and the Iranians will want to test it again pretty soon in order to put the Saudis on the spot. And the Saudis, they need to worry about this, because they thoroughly alienated the Emiratis earlier this year over developments in South Yemen. And now all of a sudden the Saudi spokesperson is saying, you know, our coalition is, you know, locked and loaded. Well, is it? Because the Emiratis might well be quietly saying to the Saudis, oh, no, you, the way you treated us above South Yemen, you're on your own.
4: Bill, you have a question.
6: Edmund, in the past, Oman has been a key transit point for weapons and other war material to be smuggled into the Houthis into Yemen. Do those pipe, is that pipeline still active?

0: or have the Omanis worked to shut that down?
1: No, it's still active. And the reason it's still active is because nobody's really put the Omanis under pressure to shut it down. And this is something FDD has been, you know, sort of advocating for, is that the, you know, the US ought to be having a sort of a stern word with the Omanis and saying, look, you know, you're good friends and all that, but we're not happy with the way that the Houthi office in Muscat has developed into a huge intelligence station and smuggling and procurement hub, which is what has happened. And of course, it's corrupting the Omani government as well, because, you know, there are Omani officials who are getting rich off this contraband. So it's still really important that the Americans get the Omanis to get a grip on this, because for now, that supply line is gradually enabling the Houthis to recover from the pounding that I was talking about that they took last year.
2: Lebanon. The Lebanese government and the Israeli government have gone through signing documents about the future. However, at the same time, Hezbollah is not moving, not intending to move, and the IDF is planted firmly south of the Litani River and in the Litani River basin. Question here is Lebanon a booby trap in the memo of understanding that Iran can turn that provocation on anytime it wants and make certain that there's never a resolution to the conflict?
1: Well, first of all, yes, it is. But of course, the MOU is full of booby traps. It's almost as if the US drafters of the MOU were sort of having fun with us all. They're sort of looking for opportunities to put pitfalls into the MOU that could cause the United States problems in the future. I've never seen such an abysmal drafting exercise in my entire diplomatic life. So, you know, that's one of the booby traps. That's one of the ways in which the Iranians will be able to say regularly that the United States is in violation of the MOU, or that Israel has put the United States in violation of the MOU. But now here's the interesting thing.
2: 30 seconds, Edmund, 30 seconds.
1: Yeah. So there is this trilateral understanding you referred to, the US, Lebanon and Israel. And it's almost as if the US is schizophrenic in its negotiation. It's negotiated one good understanding with Israel and Lebanon that has really put Hezbollah on the spot. But it's in permanent violation of the MOU with Iran.
2: Edmund Fitton-Brown, former UK ambassador to Yemen, former UN official for the whole of the Ummah conflict, now at the Foundation for Defense of Democracies, Bill Raggio. I'm John Batchelor.
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0: WGAN, WMGX, HD2 Portland. 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
1: From ABC News, I'm Stephanie Officer. New allegations rocking a key Senate race that many Democrats were hoping could potentially shift the balance of power in the Senate. ABC's Jay O'Brien.
2: Politico reports Plattner's accuser, Jenny Rasico, dated him on and off starting in 2019. She claims that in 2021, he showed up at her home almost blackout drunk. Rasico telling Politico, I had been telling him these words like, no, don't. I just realized that, like, I'm in a situation where there's no consent here. Rasico today speaking to CNN.
3: I remember very specifically saying, I'm not into this.
2: Saying Plattner forced her to have sex against her will.
1: In Ohio, a veteran police officer shot dead at a door answering a call. Four other officers hurt. A mother and daughter found dead inside that home. ABC's Rhiannon Alley.
4: A devastated community mourning the loss of one of their own tonight after an Ohio officer was killed in a dramatic shootout. Just south of Cleveland Sunday night, Rittman police responded to what they say was some type of disturbance. Neighbors calling 911 to report a break-in and shots fired. When officers arrived, they were met with gunfire.
1: Mississippi authorities have located a body they believe likely belongs to a teen missing since July 4th. 18-year-old Nolan Wells was last seen on Horn Island Saturday, a popular vacation spot. The local sheriff's office saying Wells was there with friends when he was reported missing. ABC's Alex Perez.
5: The Jackson County Sheriff's Department, the Cajun Navy, and many volunteers spending much of the weekend searching for Wells. It remains unclear what exactly happened to him. Authorities say they are still working to figure out what exactly went wrong here as his community now grieves.
1: The U.S. men's team fell to Belgium Monday night in Seattle 4-1. This after a controversy embroiled FIFA overturning last week's red card for Florian Balogun at the advice of President Trump so he could play in Monday's game. Belgium goes on to face Spain. You're listening to ABC News.
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1: The White House issues a new report on the Smithsonian's American History Museum.
8: The White House report accuses the National Museum of American History of using the nation's story as a political instrument to, quote, divide, dispirit, and discourage our citizens. The report points to a variety of exhibits on women, immigrants, and people of color, alleging they cast America as a problematic country, irredeemably conceived, and operating today as an instrument of racism and oppression. The Smithsonian, run by a congressionally appointed Board of Regents, says it remains committed to serving the public with nonpartisan and independent scholarship. Stephen Portnoy, ABC News, Washington.
1: Weeks after a trip around the moon, Artemis II crew member Jeremy Hansen is retiring from the Canadian Space Agency. Firefighters in Colorado say progress is being made on the Aspen Acres wildfire in 2 counties.
9: We've made good progress on the eastern perimeter and then on the southeast side adjacent to Ryan, Colorado City. There is a lot of work yet to do, though.
1: Incident Commander Jake Livingston says more than 250 homes and 4 businesses have been destroyed. His family confirmed Chicago businessman and black hair care pioneer George Johnson Sr. has died. Johnson and his wife Joan founded the Johnson Products Company on Chicago's South Side in 1954, producing iconic brands like Ultra Sheen and Afro Sheen. The company became the first black-owned business listed and traded on the American Stock Exchange in 1971. Johnson was 99. I'm Stephanie Officer, ABC News.
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11: Cloudy with periods of rain. Tonight's low 61. Cloudy Tuesday, a few showers around with a high 69. Tomorrow night, low 58. Wednesday, mostly sunny, a high 78. And Thursday, high 89, with a thunderstorm in spots in the afternoon. Otherwise, clouds and sunshine. I'm AccuWeather's Andy Robb on Southern Maine's official weather station, News Radio 98.5 FM and AM 560 WGAN.
12: Hi, it's Matt from the WGAN Morning News. Tomorrow we're going to be back and I'll be joined by Howie Carr from the Howie Carr Show, as well as Phil Harriman at 8 o'clock. I'll be breaking down the America 250 celebration, Trump in the World Cup as well, and Phil and I will be breaking down the latest in Maine's political races this year. Also, we want you to tell us, are you upset that Donald Trump pushed FIFA's president to suspend a key player's red card suspension? 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

0: I'm John Batchelor. I welcome my good colleague of many years, decades, Bill Raggio, Senior Fellow for the Foundation for Defense of Democracy. And we begin second half of the year with a familiar and tragic landscape. I go to Europe for the reporting. They're hours ahead of the East Coast of the United States and not involved in partisan bickering, at least not the American style. For example, from the Pacific, China fires ballistic missile into Pacific nuclear free zone. Yes, that's right. The People's Republic of China reminding us that it is a hostile power and has a great deal of strength. That strength has not been used as of yet against Taiwan or the Philippines, but we certainly are warned that it is possible at any moment. And firing a ballistic missile into a Pacific nuclear free zone is free advertising that we're watching and we've got strength. They do indeed. They have missile boats called boomers. They're building more of them. And that is not to conquer Taiwan with a ballistic missile submarine. That's to back off the U.S. should it and would it interfere in the takeover of Taiwan and or the Philippines. From Europe, we have this headline. Russia hammers Kyiv with missiles and drones on eve of NATO summit. NATO is meeting in Ankara, Turkey in the next hours and days. And that conversation ostensibly turns on resupply of Ukraine, a stance against the hostility and disruption that Russia represents all along the frontier from the Arctic to the Black Sea. And at the same time, a question about the U.S. participation in NATO. At some point in these last days, the Trump administration was not clear if it would attend with the president the NATO summit. As of right now, it looks like the president's going to go through with it, but it's a day-to-day call. I mention all of these because this is in addition to what Bill and I are going to cover today with our colleagues and ourselves, which is the conflict out of the Islamic Republic, centered on three aspects. One, the Strait of Hormuz. Two, the arsenal of ballistic and cruise missiles now being built up along with the arsenal of drones. And three, the question of Iran going forward and its suspect nuclear weapons program, which right now is not a major piece of the conversation, oddly enough, because we were told in February and March that that was why we were at war. Bill, a very good day to you. I mentioned that the Strait of Hormuz, the news over these last days from the foreign minister and the ambassador class of the Islamic Republic is that the Strait of Hormuz is open to friendly countries, to Iran, and perhaps not for a major fee. It is also open to those countries that pay a fee for passageway. We do not know if it's closed on the basis of Iran's statement. But certainly Iran is looking to divide the world into people who work with us, that's a euphemism, and people who do not, that's a euphemism. It is sophisticated. It divides everybody into opportunities to take advantage of being friendly or not. It certainly does put the U.S. on a back foot because now countries that it names as friendly have to be troubled for the U.S., and chiefly among them is Pakistan, is now named as a friendly country to Iran, and therefore either will not have to pay a fee for passing through the Strait of Hormuz, or will have a reduced fee. Are you in any fashion, Bill, puzzled by Pakistan being on the list? Because we have been singing the praises, well, let's say it this way, we've been extolling the good graces of Pakistan these last weeks for being an arbitrator in the dispute between Washington and Tehran. We credited the general staff, the political apparatus, the government, for looking to be fair-minded and bring peace to the region. But now it lines up with the adversaries. So what does this tell us about Pakistan, Bill? Good day to you.
1: Good day, John. I think it tells us what we've always known about Pakistan, that it's not really our ally and hasn't been. I mean, it's been described for years, for decades now, as a frenemy of the United States. Just, you know, we can go back to Afghanistan and detail that, but I think we all remember Pakistan's perfidy inside of Afghanistan. And there's another, you know, even as the Pakistanis were acting as a bridge to negotiate between the United States and Iran, Pakistan was letting Iranian warplanes land so they couldn't be destroyed by the U.S. and other things. So the Pakistanis shouldn't be trusted. I will say the only thing that surprises me about this is I would think the Pakistanis wouldn't want it to be announced that they are a friend or an ally of Iran. Because the Pakistani, the military particularly, has made great strides to try to curry favor with President Trump. So this may knock him down a notch, although I doubt it, given that President Trump seems to be pleased with Pakistan, regardless of what it does. So, yeah, it's none of this is surprising. The Iranians always want to keep the Pakistanis at the very, you know, at the very least neutral, if not friendly. They share a border. They're, and, you know, Iran doesn't have a lot of friends in the region after launching missiles at neighboring countries in the Gulf. So the Iranians are going to want to reward the Pakistanis for not weighing in against them and, in fact, helping to negotiate a deal that's has very favorable terms, to put it mildly, for the Iranian government.
0: Also on the honor roll list, if you're in the foreign ministry of Iran, is the surprise India and the disappointing Iraq joining Russia and China and Pakistan. These are the unholy five, Bill, if I were to look at them. Iraq? You spent time in Iraq. What haven't we spent in blood and treasure for the last decades in Iraq? And yet they're now lining up with Iraq, with the Islamic Republic. Is even the State Department going to worry about this? Anybody going to worry in Washington? We just lost Iraq.
1: Well, the Iraq is not a surprise. It's the U.S. was not supposed to withdraw from Iraq in 2011. That wasn't the plan. Well, it was Obama's plan and President Obama's plan, and he wanted out. And once that happened, the Iranians stepped in. So no surprise there. I described the Iraq as an Iranian satrapy, basically a governorate of Iran. It has independence on some issues, but it generally does what the Iranians want. The India is not a surprise to me as well. It has one of the world's largest, I think it's the second largest Muslim population after Indonesia, if I recall. They have close relations with Iran. They've always disagreed with the U.S. on how to approach Iran. So that doesn't surprise me. And also they buy a lot of oil from Iran. So the Iranians discount oil to sell to India. This has always been a problem between the United States and India. It's often overlooked in order to deal with greater regional issues like China. But, you know, I imagine the State Department, particularly in the case of India, or, you know, they're not going to make it object publicly to embarrass the Indians or even the Iraqis, but privately, I'm sure they're unhappy and they'll make their unhappiness known.
0: I think this is clever, Bill, dividing the world into friendly and unfriendly. And what is the U.S. going to do about it? Nothing. And let me make sure I've got it right. The U.S. Navy is no longer blockading Iranian ports for either incoming or outgoing shipments. Is that correct, Bill?
1: That's correct. The U.S. blockade has ended. And in exchange, the Strait of Hormuz is uncertain. Ships are constantly being turned around. But before February 27th, before the war began, between 140 to 160 vessels transited through the Strait of Hormuz. I'm talking about large, you know, tankers and cargo ships, container ships, etc., were transiting the Strait of Hormuz. That number's down to somewhere below 50. And it could be in the dozens at times. So it has not returned to the pre-war levels. The Iranians are looking to charge a toll, which is, by the way, a violation of international law. You can't selectively do this. And so the U.S. gave up so much and so far has gotten nothing in return. And this is just as the Iranians want it. I agree with you. It's a clever ploy. I expect them to expand this list and create further divides between U.S., maybe not with allies, but friendly countries, and try and continue to isolate the United States and Israel.
0: Oh, let me name them. Egypt, Libya, Morocco, Algiers. Shall I keep going? You understand, we'll put all North Africa in. And then we'll say to countries that have mixed feelings about the U.S., that would be, for example, in South America, a number of hostile powers remain from the days of the left-of-center governments. Be easy enough to line up with Iran, the victim of the U.S. bullying, and it'll become a constant story. And you're right, Bill, about the U.N. Convention of the Law of the Sea. However, the U.S. is not a signatory. However, I don't think lawfare is going to be the only thing the Iranians do, Bill. They're rebuilding their arsenal. They're doing what we said they can't do when we put the embargo in. They're resupplying every aspect of their military organization, and they've got money to do it. We don't know what the amount of money is that's passing back and forth. I did read over the weekend that our adversaries have been extremely sophisticated in using crypto in order to avoid sanctions. Had you seen that, Bill?
1: I've heard of this, John. Yes, and I would expect our adversaries, would expect Russia and the Chinese to back the Iranians in rebuilding their arsenal. It's even though the Chinese took a hit with the price of oil costs, it still comes out ahead because the U.S. is expending its arsenal, it's expending its resources, its diplomatic efforts, its focus in the Middle East as the Chinese continue to build up in the Pacific. And that's a big win for China. Same thing with Russia. The more Patriot missiles and drones, everything that the U.S. has to send to the Middle East to defend their allies are less materials that the U.S. can stockpile as well as the U.S. can send to Ukraine. So I would expect those countries to be working with Iran to help them rebuild in whatever way they can.
0: If this was a chess game and the Iranians favor chess, I believe they say they invented it. I'd forget the origins entirely. If this was a chess game, I would say we just saw what is called a queen check. In other words, it's not the end of the game. That would be the king check made. But it does suggest that your major value on the board, in the case of a queen, that's the most powerful symbol on a chess game. However, in the case of the U.S., that would be the U.S. Navy. Iran just put the U.S. Navy in queen check. What can it do? Reimpose the embargo? I don't think so, because those countries that are being favored with passage with or are paying the toll, we're not going to. That would be like asserting over them the right for their trade values. We're not going to do that.
1: Yeah, look, the United States could reimpose a blockade, but the cost of that is the continued shutdown of the Strait of Hormuz. Partially open, you know, oil prices are below 70. Last I checked, it was $68 this morning. Getting back to normal, if not at normal, that's what the President Trump wants. That's what the West wants. But shutting down the Iranians shutting down the Strait of Hormuz for real this time, or as it had prior to this current ceasefire, that would be a massive hit for the United States, for the West, for the Trump administration. So its hands are tied. Right. The United States really should not.

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10: 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Oh, specifically for warfighting, however, there's Bill's site, the Long War Journal. All right. While the Strait of Hormuz is in the hands of the chess players, we go to the combat zone, Hezbollah. We're going to speak to David Daoud in the course of these next hours. For FDD, he watches

0: Hezbollah. Anything significant there, Bill? Hezbollah continues to provoke. The Israelis respond. And the conversation between the governments of Israel and Lebanon is not in any fashion slowing Hezbollah's hand to attack. Do you see any change in the weather, Bill?
1: No. That's why, you know, these agreements, these ceasefire agreements, are really meaningless if you can't get Hezbollah on board. Hezbollah not only did not sign it, but it denounced it. As long as Hezbollah maintains that as long as Israeli troops are in Lebanese territory, they're going to continue to attack. That's ironic because Hezbollah was attacking Israelis even when Israeli troops weren't on Lebanese territory. The sooner people recognize that the Hezbollah isn't about, you know, territorial integrity of Lebanon, but the destruction of Israel, once people understand that, they understand why this conflict exists.
0: Also, Syria in the news. Damascus is making fresh remarks about Israel and Hezbollah and the idea advanced by the Trump administration that Damascus in some fashion would take the IDF's place in bringing peace to the Bekaa. That's where Hezbollah is strongest, the southern part of Lebanon. Damascus is, however, saying, no, we won't, and by the way, demonstrating hostility towards Israel. IDF has camped along the Golan Heights and it is not intending to leave as a security field from bad actors who can enter into Syria and conduct their business without being interrupted by the government in Damascus. Bill, we're going to speak of Syria at length with our friend Ahmed Sharari today. However, I've known for some time on your site and your colleague Jonathan Shanzer, everybody believes when I press them on the matter that Syria remains a very dangerous neighbor and that treating it as if it's been solved is foolishness. How do you measure Syria at this moment, Bill?
1: Absolutely, John. That is 100% correct. We're shocked that the self-appointed president of Syria, who led Al-Qaeda's branch inside of Syria, hates Israel. I mean,
0: 30 seconds,
1: surprise.
0: Bill, 30 seconds. Go ahead.
1: Again, not about territorial integrity. He's a jihadist. He'll be about the destruction of Israel. He's just far more savvy than Hezbollah. He has the ear of the West because he trims his beard, puts on a nice suit, and says the right things. Meanwhile, watch what he does.
0: We're also going to speak to Hamas momentarily. Yes, that's right. Hamas is not solved. And it certainly isn't ended. Bill Raggio, I'm John Batchelor.
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4: ABC News, I'm Stephanie Officer. New allegations rocking a key Senate race that many Democrats were hoping could potentially shift the balance of power in the Senate. Politico reporting a former girlfriend's claim, Plattner sexually assaulted her 5 years ago.
5: The Maine Democratic Party is calling on Plattner to drop out. The timing here is critical. He has until July 13th to withdraw from the race for the party to be able to, by law, replace him on the ballot come November.
4: That's ABC's Jay O'Brien. France star Kylian Mbappe has some sharp words for Paraguayan Senator Celeste Amarilla over racist remarks she posted after Paraguay's loss to France in the World Cup's round of 16. On Monday, Mbappe called her a, quote, despicable woman unworthy of serving in Paraguay's Congress. Amarilla mocked the French captain's origins, upbringing, education, and appearance in a post on X. The Paraguayan government condemned Amarilla's remarks, while the French president is standing behind Mbappe. This is ABC News.
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I'm John Batchelor. This is the New World Report. I welcome Ernesto Araújo, former foreign minister of the Republic of Brazil, now traveling. And we welcome Alejandro Pina Esclusa, member of the opposition, an author. He's just returned from Ecuador, where he was connecting with the people who want to read the Spanish edition of his book, La Guerra Cultural del Foro de Sao Paulo, which I'm told translates into the Sao Paulo Forum, Cultural Warfare. I begin with Alejandro because the catastrophe in Caracas and in surrounding neighborhoods requires updating all the time. The Reuters is using a number in the 3,000s, but there are many missing people, according to the opposition, who are either not answering their phones or cannot answer their phones. Alejandro, returning to Caracas now is not possible for you and members of the opposition, but you have very good information. What is the state of the rescue operation? Is it adequate? Are there delays, or is everything going according to the best possible movements given those buildings collapsed? Good day to you.

0: Good day, John. Regarding the tragedy that we experienced in Venezuela with these two earthquakes, because there were two, the first I must, as a Venezuelan, give thanks to the international support, the international rescue teams, that they acted very, very efficiently, very well, but not the same, the Venezuelan regime of Delcy Rodríguez. They took 48 hours to begin reacting, and they, as Mary Anastasia O'Grady said in his her article yesterday in the Wall Street Journal, they incredibly they try to obstacle the efforts to rescue people. Why? Why? Because where the more damage was done by the earthquakes in the state of Vargas, in that zone of the coast north of Caracas, 30 minutes north of Caracas by car. This is a place controlled by the Chavista government, and many apartments were used to safeguard money, dollars, and also cocaine, and also gold bars. That is corruption of the Cartel of the Sun. So what the government, with the regime, Venezuelan regime, was worried about is that these apartments that fell down were not discovered with all these proofs of their crimes. So they were more worried about defending their prestige or their for their crimes not to be discovered than worrying for saving life. This is creating a turmoil in Venezuela. The Venezuelans are very, very annoyed at the Venezuelan regime. And on the other hand, this is also very important, John, many of the buildings were destroyed not because of the earthquakes themselves, but because they were deliberately built with material that were not suitable because of corruption. So many of these buildings, if they were constructed with the right materials, then they wouldn't have collapsed. So the Venezuelan regime has double responsibility. First, because they didn't act on time to rescue victims, and because they were responsible for many of the failures of the buildings that were constructed in that part of Venezuela. Of course, Vargas was not the only place where the earthquakes destroyed buildings, but it was the most important. We're talking about 60,000 people disappeared, 3,000 already confirmed dead, many wounded, and many lost their houses. I give the example of my sister-in-law. She lived there with her wife, with her husband. Fortunately, her building did not collapse. They saved their lives, but the building is totally lost. So they went to Caracas to live with some relatives. But this is only one example, and all Venezuelans like myself are somehow affected. So this is a major tragedy, and I end this introduction by saying that Venezuelans are also annoyed that the administration of Donald Trump is still supporting Delcy Rodríguez and Diosdado Cabello, and they don't understand why this is so. All Venezuelans are grateful because the Donald Trump administration captured Nicolas Maduro. What they do not understand is why the replacement for Nicolas Maduro was the same people that worked with him, of the same criminal network. And of course, they don't care about Venezuela. They destroyed it. They care about themselves. So they are not the right people to protect Venezuelans in these situations of tragedy. And the support that Donald Trump is giving to this interim government is going to cause him, I think, a lot of harm in the midterms elections in November with the Latin American voters. And we don't want that. We want Trump to succeed as well as Marco Rubio. But this support for Delcy Rodríguez is irrational. Venezuelans do not understand that. I'm not talking about my personal opinion. I'm talking about what I see in the social networks and what I read in the different outlets in Venezuela.
1: All good points, really good questions, Alejandro. Ernesto, observing this from the outside, I'm presuming that Brazil is participating in the rescue efforts. But again, what we're looking at are people asking good questions about leadership in Latin America. The government in Caracas is not a government. It's a gangland, every man for himself right now. In Brazil, I do not believe it's gotten that bad, but the Lula da Silva government has a lot to answer for in the presidential contest. Is gang warfare, violence, the narco-terror threat, is that a major issue for the Brazilian voter?
2: Well, John, good evening. Yes, this is the main issue for Brazilian voters this year because they are feeling on their skin the power of organized crime. About 25% of Brazilians live in regions or cities or towns which are, in fact, de facto governed by organized crime, by criminal organizations. So, and the other 75% also suffer a lot from those activities. So their perception is that we're losing our country and that the current government, the current people in power are, in the best of cases, indifferent. Okay. And the worst of cases, we know what people think. So, this is a key issue. And also, people perceive more and more that this is a transnational problem that Brazil cannot solve alone, that we need the cooperation of at least the whole of South America and also the United States with all the capacities that the U.S. has. So, before that, because it's the first time we have Alejandro here, right, on the show after the earthquake. So I just would like to reiterate the something I experienced firsthand when I was a foreign minister, which is the very deep connection that Brazilians developed with Venezuelans historically, but especially over the last few years or last decade, when people really saw the parallel lives that we're leading and how our hopes, our fears, and also our hopes are interconnected with those of Venezuela. And that also leads us to the question that Alejandro was mentioning. Why tolerate, if the U.S. is there to help Venezuelans change everything, why tolerate this criminal gang? It's, we come back to 2019, the Bolsonaro government, it was myself from foreign ministry. We started calling the shots in terms of saying that Maduro was not a president. He was a criminal. Okay, Brazil, other countries, but Brazil was in the lead of course, a different administration in the showing the lack of legitimacy of Maduro. So, and we thought we had woken up from that nightmare, but we woke up and the other figures of the nightmare are still there, right? So, my father, who saw a lot of things in Brazil and along our history, he used to say that when you do a revolution, the tanks on the street should not stop for a red light. Okay. You do something. Go all the way. Go all the way. Take all the advantage from the power that you generate and change the power structure. Right. I think what the U.S. is doing is okay. They removed Maduro. That's the most difficult. Now they are stopping for the red light. Okay. Oh, what can we do? No. You guys are creative. You can together with the Venezuelan opposition and the Venezuelan people. I think that's high time to withdraw all of that and starting with new authorities that can help Venezuelans rebuild, right? Because those who are there are not going to do that. Back in 2016, 2017, we tried to organize, it was before the Bolsonaro government, but international food assistance to Venezuela, and it was impossible because corruption would take away any sort of international assistance. And we see the same thing today, right? Let's hope for the better, and let's hope Marco Rubio and Donald Trump read Alejandro's books. They will understand much more than they understand now, I think.
1: Ernesto Araújo, former foreign minister of the Republic of Brazil, and the author and our friend, member of the opposition, Alejandro Pina, exclusive. When we come back, we're going to check in on other elections that show a light ahead for those who want better government. I'm John Batchelor.

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10: I'm John Batchelor with my good colleagues Ernesto Araujo and Alejandro Pena Esclusa. This is the New World Report. The tragedy in Caracas continues. The election in Brazil is well launched, with the candidates speaking out and smearing each other as much as possible. As I can tell, the way Lula da Silva's campaign is treating Flavio Bolsonaro. At the same time, there are other elections we must attend to right away. Alejandro, your book is about the Sao Paulo Forum, which was at one time organized left-of-center, sympathetic to narco-terrorism, now being moved aside in elections, most recently Colombia and Peru. Do you see the change in Colombia benefiting not only the people of Colombia, a man who has no experience whatsoever as a politician, he's a defense lawyer, who has lived in Barranquilla, in Miami, and in Italy. Do you see him as a bright direction ahead, away from the Sao Paulo Forum? Thank you.
11: Yes, yes, I do. That's the definite answer, because people must understand that it's not any longer a fight between left and right, because left has been more and more related to drug trafficking and organized crime since that. In the creation of the Sao Paulo Forum in 1990, two terrorist groups related to drugs were founders of this organization. I'm talking about two Colombian narco-guerrilla groups, the ELN and the FARC. So they infected the Sao Paulo Forum political members and political parties with this, let's say, lust or want for drug money, because drug money infects everything. It poisons everything. So the Sao Paulo Forum was infected by drug trafficking and organized crime. And now there's no difference between the Sao Paulo Forum and drug trafficking. Abelardo de la Espriella, the new president of Colombia, is totally against that. He wants to fight drug trafficking, and the coca growing fields is going to fight that. He said it. He already committed himself to enter Colombia into the shield of the Americas, and he's being attacked for doing that by the left. The former presidential candidate who lost, Ivan Cepeda, is not recognizing his victory, and also Gustavo Petro, the president of Colombia, is trying to weaken his victory. But this is happening in other countries too, John, because in Bolivia, Evo Morales, member of the Sao Paulo Forum, left-wing leader, wants to destabilize the government of Rodrigo Paz. Also, the guy who lost the elections in Peru, Sanchez, is against the victory of Keiko Fujimori. He says that there was fraud. So in three different countries, the left, related to organized crime and drug trafficking, is trying to overthrow presidents who were recently elected. I think they would not succeed, but it gives you an idea of how these people think. They do not respect democracy. They do not believe in democracy. They participate in elections to recognize the result only when they win. When they lose, they go and use criminal procedures to overthrow this government. Again, I don't think they will succeed, but it is happening. All this is happening at the same time in Bolivia, Peru, and Colombia.
10: Ernesto, what Alejandro has to say is very helpful to understand the contest. It's underway. The election is not the end of the story. It's along the way, saying that the voters are undecided but no longer siding with the narco-terrorism. Is that something that's going on in your country? You've got the biggest election this year. Winning Brazil's presidency will determine the next few years. Do the people see this as not the left, but as the narco-terrorism it is?
12: Well, people are seeing that more and more, John. People are more conscious of that. Elections in the ideal world are the system whereby you define who has the power, right? But in our case, it's basically the opposite. I mean, it's whoever has the power decides the results of the elections in a certain way. So So the elections are not everything. And they're not everything because this whole criminal system has infected, as Alejandro said, our whole political life in Brazil. So it's not a question of a strategy or option. It's a question of survival. And people in power, they are there not because they wanted the good for the country. They're there because they want more power and more money. And they need to preserve that sort of criminal system, however they can. They're seeing that the winds are blowing in the opposite direction. So if, you preserve the authority of those people through the elections, they will find a way of, weathering the storm and preserving the criminal system of São Paulo Forum in Brazil. And from Brazil, as a bulwark, they can start to regain space across the Americas. I was watching with utmost attention President Trump's speech on communism, right? I think he's absolutely right in seeing communism as the main enemy of America. But where does communism come to America today? I think it's not indifferent to the fact that communism is growing in the United States and the fact that communism through this alliance for organized crime gained so much ground, and that's this huge platform in Latin America. That's maybe the main platform from which communism has reinfiltrated the United States. So if President Trump is really serious, and I think he is on this diagnostics, the treatment must involve an alliance to eradicate the alliance of communism with organized crime across the Americas. I think that's the key point also for Americans and also for President Trump.
10: Alejandro, the Venezuelan voters understand that the power is in their hands when there is an election.
11: Well, the elections were already won by the Venezuelan people.
10: Yes.
11: In 2024, but Nicolás Maduro committed fraud. And this is one of the reasons why he was captured by the U.S., because there was no way to get rid of him through elections, so he has to be captured. But now the problem is that the same criminal structure is being led by Diosdado Cabello and Delcy Rodríguez, and this must change in the next weeks, or this will create a lot of problems for President Trump, for Marco Rubio, for the Republican Party in the midterm elections.
10: Alejandro Pena Escusa, Ernesto Araujo, New World Report. I'm John Batchelor.
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1: From ABC News, I'm Stephanie Officer. The U.S. men's soccer team lost that high-stakes match Monday to Belgium 4-1, but it did not come without high drama. After FIFA delayed the red card suspension of their star striker, Folarin Balogun played, critics raised questions after President Trump intervened on his behalf. ABC's Christian Cordero.
2: The fact that FIFA has taken this somewhat unprecedented move, certainly highly unusual move, to change the punishment to effectively a warning hasn't sat well with people, even with some people who are U.S. men's national team supporters, but certainly it has not sat well with Belgium. They unsuccessfully appealed the decision. FIFA essentially said you had nothing to do with the red card itself, although they are certainly affected by this decision that FIFA recently made.
1: In some parts of the Northeast, 3 inches of rain an hour with more than a half a foot of rain in some spots. In New York and New Jersey, power knocked out to thousands. ABC's Matt Rivers.
3: Up to 8 inches of rain in spots. Drivers inundated near Philadelphia. And in the Pittsburgh suburbs, a 12-foot sinkhole opening up on a road right in front of a hospital. Overnight, storms packing high winds took down trees all over New York City. Even light rail service was disrupted because of so many trees on the tracks.
1: And staying in New York City, a seaplane making a hard landing in the East River. ABC's Gio Benitez.
4: The Kodiak 100 seaplane with 8 people on board skipping across the water and then crashing down around noon on Sunday.
5: Basically, we hit the water and then we went up and then we like bounced back down.
4: 16-year-old Chloe Todd filming inside. She and her grandma Ada taking the flight home from the Hamptons. Yes.
6: Donuts.
1: Well, donut lovers and cookie lovers unite. Krispy Kreme and Girl Scouts of the USA are combining some of their most popular flavors for a limited run starting July 7th. New donuts include Thin Mints, Lemon Ups, and Coconut Caramel. 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
1: Federal health officials say 4 infants have been sickened with botulism across 3 states after consuming Nara Organics whole milk organic powdered infant formula. The formula was recalled in June after 3 other babies developed botulism. They say the recalled products should be thrown out. Health officials are investigating the cause of a parasite spreading in 2 states.
9: Cyclospora cases are about 13 and a half times higher than on average in Michigan. There are nearly 700, says an official from the Michigan Department of Health and Human Services. That's up from 300 cases reported last Thursday. In Ohio, there were 177 cases July 2nd, says the state health department. Typically, both states report 50 cases a year. Officials say it can take a week or two between exposure and symptoms appearing. The one-cell parasite usually spreads through food or water contaminated with feces, says the CDC.
1: That is ABC's Chuck Sievertson. 2 gold rings, thought to be about 2,000 years old, have been unearthed at an archaeological site in western Thailand. The Thai government says they were found with human bones. One was engraved with characters believed to be Brahmi script, an ancient Indian writing system.
10: You know, it's not the same as it was.
1: As it was, Harry Styles has broken the Guinness World Record for the longest residency for a series of concerts at Wembley Stadium. On Saturday, Styles wrapped 12 sold-out shows and thanked his former One Direction bandmates for being a part of his journey. I'm Stephanie Officer, ABC News.
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0: From the City of Angels near the Pacific Ocean, good morning, good evening, wherever you may be across the nation, around the world. I'm George Norrie. This is Coast to Coast AM. Later tonight, astrology and the way we live. Here's what's happening. The mayor of Raleigh, North Carolina, is weighing whether to impose a curfew for minors there following a series of shootings and chaotic events over the Independence Day weekend, in which several fights broke out and nine people were shot amid a series of teen takeovers across the country. It's been going on all over the place. Parents, watch your kids, please. Iran continued its day-long funeral for slain Supreme Leader Ayatollah Ali Khamenei as massive crowds flooded Tehran and mourners vowed revenge against the U.S. and Israel. U.S.-Iranian talks remained delayed during the funeral ceremonies, with officials reportedly eyeing Islamabad, Pakistan, as a possible venue for the next round of negotiations, if they ever happen. Here's Tom Danheiser with more.
1: Well, George, processions are drawing massive crowds across Iran and Iraq for the Ayatollah, as the newly transitioned leadership and high-ranking officials are managing infrastructures while public mourning continues. The fragile U.S.-Iran ceasefire is facing severe strain as two oil tankers were recently struck by projectiles in the Strait of Hormuz, with U.S. officials blaming the Iranian military. The tankers were targeted and caught fire after bypassing Iranian-mandated transit routes in favor of U.S.-backed courses. Iran insists all regional vessel traffic must coordinate directly with its military, challenging ongoing freedom of navigation efforts, with the latest events threatening the previously brokered understanding regarding the waterway. Meanwhile, according to the country's health ministry, Israeli airstrikes in Lebanon have killed one person just a day after the two countries signed a deal aimed at paving the way to lasting peace. Lebanon's state news agency said an Israeli drone hit the southern town of Nabatia al-Fokwa and later reported further strikes in the area, with at least two more people wounded. And oil prices are hovering near four-month lows, with Brent crude trading around $72.31 a barrel and West Texas Intermediate near $68.80 a barrel. George?
0: Thank you, Thomas. And in a moment, Dr. Jerome Corsi joins us to talk about the Iranian situation and some other issues. Microsoft said it is immediately eliminating 4,800 jobs, representing 2.1% of its workforce, in the software giant's latest effort to cut costs in an era of artificial intelligence. Its Xbox division will lose about one-fifth of its staff, including 1,600 jobs and additional cuts in the coming months. Meanwhile, Sony just announced that they will stop manufacturing game discs, angering the gaming community around the world and triggering renewed debate about owning physical media for games, movies, and music, depending on digital deliveries and streaming services with ever-rising prices. Let's check in with our expert, Lauren Weinstein, to classify this mess. And what a mess it is, Lauren.
2: Yeah, Sony has triggered quite a backlash and brought a spotlight onto an issue that goes far beyond gaming and actually impacts most of us often every day. Sony decided they'd no longer manufacture PlayStation games on discs for games released from January 2028 onward. After that, they'd only be available as digital downloads. In fact, they said that they've already started repurposing their disc factory in Austria for this change. And man, did the gaming community backlash hit immediately. Angry users, petitions, all kinds of negative reactions. But right now, it doesn't seem like Sony is going to budge on this. And the reason this matters to so many people is that with physical media, you know it can't just become unavailable someday at the whim of a media company. Discs can be carried over to someone else's house to be played or can be traded or often bought used. But when you don't have the physical media, all you usually have is effectively a license. You don't actually own anything. And this kind of dilemma also applies to music and videos like movies or TV shows. While you can still often get CD or DVD or Blu-ray discs for much content, most of the big media firms would likely love to kill this off. They want you to access everything via non-physical methods that they can control. That means everything from arbitrarily cutting off access, increasing prices, including ads and previously ad-free content, or more ads when ads were already present, and so on. This is a real-world situation that many users have already experienced when they lost access to streaming video content that they had previously purchased. You've probably seen on video sites how for some content you're offered a choice between renting it and, in theory, owning it, with owning, of course, being more expensive. But what do these terms mean in the real streaming world? Well, Renting usually means you watch the video once or perhaps some set number of times during a specific time period. Owning typically means unlimited views without time restrictions, but that usually is only the case so long as the content provider makes that particular content available at all and doesn't one day remove various content from the available library, perhaps saying that they no longer have a license to make it available. In most cases, this means that even though you thought you purchased that content, you will no longer have the ability to view it. On the other hand, if you had purchased that same film or other content on a physical medium like a disc, you would typically have a perpetual ability to enjoy it, at least as long as the physical media is in playable condition. The underlying concepts in this battle between physical media versus digital downloads and streaming are twofold. Obviously, not manufacturing and providing physical media simplifies distribution for the media company and will generally be viewed as more high-tech. But a big part of this decision-making by these firms is simple greed. They want to control every aspect of the content and, to the greatest extent possible, limit your flexibility in accessing it. They've largely wanted to stamp out the used market for content ever since the invention of the phonograph, all the way through to video cassettes, CDs, DVDs, and Blu-ray discs. Now they have the technological means to accomplish their long-sought goal by eliminating physical media entirely. We can see something similar happening in the software industry. Software that used to be a one-time purchase, whether on physical media or via one-time download, is now frequently marketed only on a subscription basis, where you have to keep paying for continued access to the software that you're depending on. Various of Adobe's current software policies are an example of this behavior. However, recent surveys suggest that some content consumers have been paying attention to this situation. While physical media for most content now makes up a small percentage compared with digital delivery and streaming, there are signs that when a choice is available, the preference for physical media and one-time purchases has been gradually increasing as more and more people are feeling gouged by the content and streaming firms. Making your thoughts known about this to these firms through your decisions about how you spend your money for content, like perhaps considering choosing physical media when you can, definitely seems like an idea worth considering. How much impact this would actually have in the long run is very much an open question. But if consumers passively accept higher prices, more ads, and ever less flexibility in terms of how they can actually use these kinds of content, we can be pretty sure that the media and streaming firms will continue their process of squeezing us all as much as the market will bear. Perhaps something to think about the next time you want to watch a movie before clicking that mouse.
0: Good idea. Thanks, Lauren. Cuba's power grid failed again today, leaving the entire island without electricity following days of protests over the long blackouts amid the island's very hot summer. Shortly after noon, the state utilities company Electric Union of Cuba announced a total disconnection of the national electric power system and said it was investigating the cause. Here's Seth Shostak from the SETI Institute talking about what's going on in the universe. Seth, what do you got for us?
3: Well, George, I was reading an essay by Roger Rosenblatt this morning. He's a columnist for the New York Times. His column today wasn't about politics or the current state of the country. It was about mortality, more specifically, his own mortality. Well, that got me thinking, not so much about personal mortality, which is, of course, a depressing subject, but rather the mortality of the universe. I mean, while I don't think many people worry about this as they drive to work or whatever, it should be nevertheless obvious that the universe isn't going to hang around forever, at least not as we know it. So why not? Well, all stars eventually die. They run out of fuel and stop blasting light out into space. I think I've run out of fuel myself. That's not a good situation if you're a plant, for example, if you want to work on your suntan. But relatively small stars, and the sun is a relatively small star, go fairly quietly into that long, dark night. They swell up and then slowly cool off. Well, they don't just swell up a little bit. As it ages, the sun will get so big that it will swallow the Earth. Not a good day. Anything we can do about this? Well, somehow avoiding that our planet becomes the sun's lunch might be accomplished by just moving the Earth somewhere to another star system, for example. That isn't really possible now, but eventually our descendants will have to face this situation. As Russian rocket scientist Konstantin Tsov, I can't pronounce his name,
0: Just say the Russian, Seth.
3: Yeah, I'll try that, but, you know, I can't pronounce Russian any better than I can English. He said once, we can't stay in the terrestrial cradle forever. So this is what he was talking about. And by the way, it's not just stars that die. Also pulsars and black holes and, well, everything dies eventually in the cosmos. But don't get too worked up about this, George. It's only really a problem for our great-great-great-great-great whole bunch more greats and their grandkids. And some recent research suggests that our demise may be not quite so certain. Sure, as it gets older, the sun will eventually swell up, kind of like some of my friends, but it's not certain that it will get so bloated that it engulfs our planet. So you see, George, there's actually some good news out there, too.
0: All right. Thank you, Seth. We'll talk to you next week. The situation with Iran, what's going on with it these days? Let's check in a moment with Dr. Jerome Corsi on Coast to Coast AL. Do you really want another summer like last summer, barely sleeping because you were too hot at night? 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
0: And welcome back to Coast, George Norrie with you, Dr. Jerome Corsi back with us, received his PhD from Harvard University's Department of Government back in 1972. From 72 to 82, he worked as a university professor. Jerry published articles in scientific journals, received national attention with a security clearance to work with the U.S. State Department on terrorism.

0: The parents need to step up and be in control. We can't have teen crowds out destroying cities, killing people. Eventually, we'll have to have police or National Guard control of cities. And that's not a good direction to go, but the teen violence cannot be tolerated for long.
1: I don't know, maybe I was raised differently, but I never wanted to disappoint my parents, Jerry. I didn't want to get into trouble with the law. I didn't want anything stupid to happen. I just wanted to be a success, and I wanted them to be proud of me. Why can't kids think that way?
0: Well, it's a different era. I think parents don't have the same control over their children. And when we grew up, certainly when I grew up, it was very important to be respectful that your parents were in control. You were accountable to your parents. And I think today parents are just not taking the responsibility and control over their children that need to be taken. It takes a mature adult to raise a child all the way to adulthood. And today there's just too many opportunities for kids to join each other in this random violence that has no consequences, evidently, with law enforcement.
1: Lots to talk with you about tonight. We'll take calls next hour with Dr. Jerome Corsi. What's your take on the situation with Iran?
0: Well, the Iranian war is right now on a bit of a standstill. I think that President Trump is facing the midterm elections already, and there's a need to reduce the price of gasoline. So the war was conveniently halted, at least for a while. It could be resumed, of course, after the midterms. But President Trump wants to appear to be a peace giver, wants to settle the conflict. We really devastated Iran. But Iran, this Revolutionary Guard and the forces within Iran that are revolutionary, are not about to give up.
1: If Iran continues to want to enrich uranium, that's a deal breaker, isn't it?
0: Yes, that's kind of the final red line. I think President Trump has made it clear that finally a president is going to say Iran will not have a nuclear weapon, and that means not enriching uranium. And that to the Iranians would be the final straw, having said for decades, death to Israel, death to the United States. Iran's not about to give up the right to enrich uranium easily. And I think that's really the final issue in the contest.
1: Microsoft announcing more layoffs, unemployment numbers declining a little bit. What's your take on the economy, Jerry?
0: Well, the economy's in really kind of a very tender state. I mean, there's a lot of people who have dropped out of the labor force, over 100 million people with no jobs and not looking for work. And our welfare state has grown to an alarming amount of money. We are now $39 trillion in deficit. Our national debt is $39 trillion. And that's unsustainable long term. The situation can't continue this way for long. We'll be bankrupt. And the economy is moving again in a direction of reducing employees with AI coming on. Microsoft is reflecting this trend. And I think we're in for a real battle in terms of what skills are needed to have meaningful employment. So at the moment, there's a lot of people depending on the government, a lot more than should be. And employment is very difficult to get in terms of a sustainable income.
1: Hollywood is starting to talk about doing films and movies with artificial intelligence actors and actresses, all made up.
0: Well, it certainly can be done. I think it would be very convincing. The problem is that's not good news for actors and actors. And the problem is Hollywood itself is in trouble when movies like The Supergirl are not doing particularly well. And the movies that could have artificial characters in them would be cheaper to produce. So I think it's right now in transition again.
1: Talk to a friend of mine who's a little concerned over his son, who's what you would call a Gen Zer, adults under 35, who's still living at home with them. Now, he's not going to kick his son out, but he's concerned about it.
0: Well, there's an increasing percentage of the Gen Zers who have gone to universities and have expensive tuition debt that they have got to pay off. They're living at home with their parents. Their education did not prepare them to get a meaningful employment. And they're really quite scared as to what their future is. It's an alarming percentage. One out of every three Gen Zers are still living with their parents.

0: Some are contributing to the cost of living there, but again, this is not a stable situation long term for the next generations to be independent financially.
1: How would you grade President Trump's term?
0: Well, I grade it very high. He's faced a lot of crises. He's maintained a very positive attitude. I mean, there have been so many attempts to get rid of President Trump, from all the indictments he had between the two presidencies, assassination attempts. And you watch him in the Oval Office every day, and he's very positive. I mean, I was in Washington for the 250th birthday celebration, and Donald Trump put on a show even though it was raining. He postponed the speech until about 11 o'clock. I didn't get back to the hotel until about 2 a.m. that morning, but it was a great show, and it was one that I'm pleased I didn't have to miss.
1: How do you see the next presidential election? Who's running?
0: Well, I think it's J.D. Vance is going to be most likely the candidate. He's certainly the one that President Trump is promoting. On the Democratic side, it's very hard to tell. I think Kamala Harris is still leading in some of the polls, and the Democrats right now are in real disarray with this movement from the Democratic Socialist America, which is really a communist movement, becoming much more prominent, and in fact seeming to take control of the Democratic Party. That's a real problem for traditional Democrats.
1: What about Gavin Newsom for the possibility of the Democratic run?
0: Well, Gavin Newsom may be indicted before that occurs. Evidently, there's been a lot of surveillance going on with Gavin Newsom. There are issues with taxes and other issues. I'm not sure Gavin Newsom's going to emerge unscathed by the time it becomes really serious as to who the presidential candidates are going to be.
1: Jerry, do you find people to be happy these days overall?
0: I think people are nervous these days. I think there's a lot of uncertainty in terms of the economy, the international situation. I think in some ways we are both better off in many ways than we've ever been, at the same time more concerned about the future than we've ever been.
1: Jerry, we're going to take a short break and come back and talk more. I want to get your take on Vladimir Putin of Russia and see what you think he's still up to with Ukraine and much more. And we'll take calls next hour with Jerry Corsi right here on Coast to Coast AM.
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3: ABC News, I'm Stephanie Officer. The U.S. knocked out of the World Cup, losing to Belgium 4-1 Monday night during a game played in Seattle. One fan, Liz Johnson, who lives there, says no matter what, the World Cup is good for America.
4: Having just the amount of Americans, having all the international visitors, putting Seattle on the main stage.
3: The man accused of killing Charlie Kirk in court Monday with Kirk's parents and his widow Erica listening as evidence was presented. ABC's Kana Whitworth.
5: It was an emotional day for the Kirk family, who left the courtroom during graphic testimony.
6: A lot of people were screaming, standing up, and starting to run in all different directions away from the center of the tent.
5: Prosecutors laying out their case in a mini trial to convince a judge there's enough evidence to try Robinson for gunning down the conservative activist at his event at Utah Valley University.
3: Another museum heist in France, this time at Lalique, where sticky fingers reportedly nabbed 20 pieces of jewelry worth about $4.5 million early Sunday. This is ABC News.
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1: We'll take your calls next hour with Dr. Jerome Corsi as we talk about world events and events that are affecting all of us at home. 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
2: 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All the shows pop right up. It's a lot of listening, a lot of free listening. Have a good time.
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1: And welcome back to Coast, George Norrie with Dr. Jerome Corsi. Jerry, some people believe that the full-scale invasion of Russia into Ukraine started in 2014. Others say it started 4.5 years ago. What do you think?
9: Well, it goes back quite a ways, George, because this whole issue of Ukraine has been in contest with Russia going back to World War II. And certainly Putin's invasion has been extremely costly for Russia. But I think it's hard for Putin to finally win this war. He's gaining in the Donbas, which is the area that's approaching into Kiev. Russia has now started launching ballistic missile strikes into Kiev. They blew up a drone factory over the weekend, caused massive explosions. And I don't think Ukraine is winning, although Ukraine will hang on as long as the Europeans continue to fund it. And the war is going to continue as a really slug-out war with a lot of people being killed every day. And it doesn't have an easy end to it. I don't see immediately that the war is going to stop.
1: What is Putin's motivation?
9: Well, the Ukraine has always been a divided country. The eastern part of Ukraine is Russian-speaking and allied historically with the Soviet Union, part of the Soviet Union and the Russian Federation. The western part of Russia was allied with Nazi Germany and still is in many ways neo-Nazi. So Ukraine is a divided country, and these two sections don't really agree with each other. Most people don't understand that the Zelensky government, prior to the war starting, was sending neo-Nazi brigades into the part of Eastern Europe that's controlled by Russia, Russian-speaking, to try to suppress movements that wanted to be independent. So this conflict has been going on for decades and is hard to resolve given the division within the people themselves of Ukraine.
1: Listen to these statistics, Jerry. 150,000 Ukrainian soldiers dead since the conflict started, 16,000 civilians, 500,000 Russian soldiers. When's it going to stop?
9: It doesn't have an immediate end to it. I think that ultimately Russia will take Kiev, and that will be the end game. And it's just going to drag on. It's like a meat grinder, this war. And it's now gone very technological. The drones have taken over a lot of the battlefield. The war is being fought largely from space with guided missiles and other very advanced weaponry. And Ukrainians continue to run out of soldiers. They're conscripting just about everybody they can find. And to be a soldier in this war is really almost a death sentence.
1: The Iranian situation has kind of taken the media attention away from the Ukraine-Russian situation, but as soon as that ends, it's going to be full scale back to Ukraine and Russia, isn't it?
9: I think so, George. And also, President Trump did everything he could to try to solve and end the Ukrainian war. And then when Zelensky, head of Ukraine, did not go along with it, was getting support and money from the Europeans to continue the war, can remember this one very contentious press conference in the White House where President Trump thought Zelensky was going to agree, and Zelensky started demanding in public security guarantees, and President Trump was chiding Zelensky, saying, "You don't have the cards." Then President Trump just decided he was done with it. He washed his hands of it. And then Ukraine took second place to Iran. Once President Trump decided that Iran was very close to having nuclear weapons and that couldn't be tolerated.
1: What's your take on the Cuban situation? They're having horrible electrical problems.
9: Well, I think Cuba has just been about starved economically by the United States, with basically boycotts going on, with blocking trade going internationally. So Cuba's in dire straits economically, and is not able to maintain electric grid or other services in the country, so that Raul Castro is actually saying he wants to negotiate with Donald Trump. And I think that the communism could be at an end in Cuba with a little bit more pressure applied by President Trump economically.
1: And Castro, Fidel's brother, is 95 years old. Are they still going after him legally?
9: Yes, they are. There'd be charges brought against him. I mean, the entire history of the Castro brothers is one that does not go down easily in American politics. And I think Cuba is really going to come free, but that's still going to take some time, and it's not going to be altogether easy. That's another conflict, George, has been going on since the 1950s, and that is not going to be easily resolved.
1: Isn't there a grandson of Fidel Castro who wants to settle things up with us?
9: Yes, there is. And I think the movement to settle in Cuba with the United States is ultimately going to win the day, because I don't think the people in Cuba can be economically stressed any more than they already are. So the government is at a precarious point, and I think the pressure for the United States to settle will be almost overwhelming.
1: What would you say, Jerry, and you've looked at things for a long, long time, is the hot button in the United States these days?
9: Well, I think that the hot button is really the rise of this Democratic Socialists of America, that, you know, people who are running for office today in the 1950s would have been prosecuted for being communist. And today they're openly...
1: Joseph McCarthy would have left getting them, right?
9: I mean, Joseph McCarthy's looking more right all the time in terms of his saying that this is really a communist movement. And the Democratic Party has gone from being, you know, communist in nature or in inclination to being openly communist and actually anti-Semitic, openly embracing the Palestinian movement. And it's ironic in that the LGBT movement within the Democratic Party would never be tolerated by an Islamic state that hates LGBT behavior.
1: Will we ever find our way out of it, Jerry?
9: Well, George, I think after all these years, you come to the conclusion that human beings are going to be in turmoil. It's been the nature of human beings since about our existence on the planet. It's just the difficulty is we've now got hypersonic nuclear weapons. And so the destruction of all that exists is much easier to contemplate today and to do. So we're at a more precarious point in history, especially if there is an expansion of nuclear weapons to states like Iran, which is openly proclaiming, you know, death to America and death to Israel. And I think President Trump is correct that we can't tolerate a state that's a rogue nation having nuclear weapons.
1: That has so much hate with it.
9: And the hate is the really endemic factor in human existence, that we have not learned as a species to coexist with each other. And so differences in race, differences in religion, differences in culture continue to divide us. And we have not gotten beyond these fundamental hatreds, which I think the human species is being tested by God to resolve these differences and to accept each other. Whether we'll ever get there before we destroy the planet with nuclear weapons, I don't know.
1: What's your take on China, Jerry? It seems to be just humming along, doing all kinds of things.
9: Well, China's really economically in a difficult situation. With so many jobs coming back to the United States, with the repatriation of labor and manufacturing in the United States, China's losing a lot of its income. China's got a stagnant real estate market. Population is really suffering, and it's not strong economically. So China's got internal problems, and those are not easily resolved. I think China is going to have to face the need to kind of accommodate the United States much more than Xi's saying ever wanted to, but China's not in a position of strength right at the moment.
1: Their one-child policy, I think, is biting them, isn't it?
9: Yes, that was a mistake to begin with. The killing of baby girls has left the population of China unstable, with many males not having mates. And China's finding that, you know, its whole population in general is not... is a problem, because there's not enough economic activity to keep the population economically employed. So China's constantly dealing with the potential of people starving, people revolting. And China is not a stable place right now.
1: You wrote a book a couple of years ago called The Assassination of President John F. Kennedy, The Final Analysis. What is your take on that story, Jerry?
9: Well, I think even the recently released documentation has made it clear that John Kennedy was killed by a government-inspired conspiracy that involved the CIA. I think there was also involvement from the organized crime and foreign elements like the Corsican mob, which was running drugs in the 1960s with the CIA out of Southeast Asia. John Kennedy angered our military by not wanting to go to war with Russia in the Cuban Missile Crisis, even the Bay of Pigs, when John Kennedy threatened to break the CIA into 1,000 pieces, angered the deep state. John Kennedy was determined to attack the Federal Reserve, printing money from the Treasury, not from the Federal Reserve. John Kennedy had a lot of enemies. And I think at the end of his life, John Kennedy saw that we needed a peaceful world and we needed to come to a coexistence with then the Soviet Union. He was reaching out to Khrushchev, and that too angered our deep state and our military. So certainly when Lyndon Johnson came in, it was almost hours after Kennedy was dead that Lyndon Johnson reversed Kennedy's national security memorandum to pull out of Vietnam. That was kept secret, John Kennedy's move on that national security memorandum, until the Pentagon Papers. And Lyndon Johnson then revved up the war, and we went into Vietnam with a vengeance.
1: Not a lot of Americans know this, Jerry, but it was Kennedy and Khrushchev who saved the world from any nuclear disaster.
9: That's right. During the Cuban Missile Crisis, Kennedy and Khrushchev were communicating on what was then a teletype system. And basically, Khrushchev reached out and said, "We really do not want nuclear war." And Kennedy responded. Now, the powers within Russia, the military powers, reversed that teletype. And Kennedy actually said, "Let's assume we didn't get this one." And Kennedy pursued a blockade in Cuba, which the military did not want to do. And that resolved the situation. And then we pulled our missiles out of Turkey, and Cuba pulled their missiles out of Cuba. But Kennedy never announced we pulled our missiles out of Turkey. Instead, Kennedy produced this as a great win for the United States. And Khrushchev tolerated that, much to his own demise. Khrushchev did not last the aftermath of the Cuban Missile Crisis. He was replaced from power very shortly afterwards.
1: What's going on with Turkey these days? Are they on our side or not?
9: Sometimes they're on our side, sometimes they're not. Turkey's on Turkey's side, and it's a very pivotal position. It's torn between the Muslim world and its own interests. It's certainly close to Russia. Turkey's right in the balance, and Erdogan is very skillful at playing us off against the Russians for the advantage of Turkey. It just depends on what day and what policy to know where Turkey really is, and Turkey's in a very strong position right now.
1: Have we pulled all our missiles out of Turkey by now?
9: I think so, George. I don't think we have anything, missiles or military equipment, in Turkey. We still have missiles in Europe, although I think that President Trump is backing away from NATO and may actually reconfigure our relationship with NATO over the next 2 years.
1: Back to Kennedy for a moment. Do you think Jimmy Hoffa had a role in it?
9: Well, I think certainly the mob had a role in it. My guess is, yes, Jimmy Hoffa did play a role in it. The vengeance between Jimmy Hoffa, especially Bobby Kennedy.
1: Oh, he hated him. He hated him.
9: They hated each other. And over the Teamsters issue, the organized crime was moving into the Teamsters. That was the McClellan Committee hearings that started out in 1957. And that was the rise of Jack Kennedy. He was on that committee, and Bobby Kennedy was its chief counsel. That was the first national publicity that John Kennedy had received.
1: And you remember, I may have been one of the last media people to talk to Jimmy Hoffa before he disappeared in Detroit.
9: I recall that, George. I mean, Coast to Coast has led many stories, and that was one of them. And Coast to Coast has been right about so many things, including the Kennedy assassination, including what we're now learning about extraterrestrials. Everything that's been called conspiracy theory these days is now turning out to be conspiracy fact.
1: We were right.
9: You were right, George. You always were right. And I've been with you, I think, more than 20 years, George. And looking back over those years, you were right on almost every subject Coast to Coast covered, even though they were controversial. And finally, you know, the vindication on stories like the Kennedy assassination, the extraterrestrials existing, we're now aware of how much we've been lied to by our government, and it's still shocking.
1: We're going to come back in a moment with Dr. Jerome Corsi and take phone calls now, giving you an opportunity to chat with him about things that are going on worldwide and here at home, things that affect all of us. And again, his website, CorsiNation.com, is linked up at CoastToCoastAM.com.
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4: From ABC News, I'm Stephanie Officer. New allegations rocking a key Senate race that many Democrats were hoping could potentially shift the balance of power in the Senate. ABC's Jay O'Brien.
5: Politico reports Plattner's accuser, Jenny Rasico, dated him on and off starting in 2019. She claims that in 2021, he showed up at her home almost blackout drunk. Rasico telling Politico, I had been telling him these words like, no, don't. I just realized that, like, I'm in a situation where there's no consent here. Rasico today speaking to CNN.
6: I remember very specifically saying, I'm not into this.
5: Saying Plattner forced her to have sex against her will.
4: In Ohio, a veteran police officer shot dead at a door answering a call. Four other officers hurt. A mother and daughter found dead inside that home. ABC's Rhiannon Alley.
7: A devastated community mourning the loss of one of their own tonight after an Ohio officer was killed in a dramatic shootout. Just south of Cleveland Sunday night, Rittman police responded to what they say was some type of disturbance. Neighbors calling 911 to report a break-in and shots fired. When officers arrived, they were met with gunfire.
4: Mississippi authorities have located a body they believe likely belongs to a teen missing since July 4th. 18-year-old Nolan Wells was last seen on Horn Island Saturday, a popular vacation spot. The local sheriff's office saying Wells was there with friends when he was reported missing. ABC's Alex Perez.
8: The Jackson County Sheriff's Department, the Cajun Navy, and many volunteers spending much of the weekend searching for Wells. It remains unclear what exactly happened to him. Authorities say they are still working to figure out what exactly went wrong here as his community now grieves.
4: The U.S. men's team fell to Belgium Monday night in Seattle 4-1. This after a controversy embroiled FIFA overturning last week's red card for Florian Balogun at the advice of President Trump so he could play in Monday's game. Belgium goes on to face Spain. You're listening to ABC News.
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4: The White House issues a new report on the Smithsonian's American History Museum.
11: The White House report accuses the National Museum of American History of using the nation's story as a political instrument to, quote, divide, dispirit, and discourage our citizens. The report points to a variety of exhibits on women, immigrants, and people of color, alleging they cast America as a problematic country, irredeemably conceived, and operating today as an instrument of racism and oppression. The Smithsonian, run by a congressionally appointed board of regents, says it remains committed to serving the public with nonpartisan and independent scholarship. Stephen Portnoy, ABC News, Washington.
4: Weeks after a trip around the moon, Artemis II crew member Jeremy Hansen is retiring from the Canadian Space Agency. Firefighters in Colorado say progress is being made on the Aspen Acres wildfire in two counties.
12: We've made good progress on the eastern perimeter and then on the southeast side adjacent to Ryan, Colorado City. There is a lot of work yet to do, though.
4: Incident Commander Jake Livingston says more than 250 homes and four businesses have been destroyed. His family confirmed Chicago businessman and black hair care pioneer George Johnson Sr. has died. Johnson and his wife Joan founded the Johnson Products Company on Chicago's South Side in 1954, producing iconic brands like Ultra Sheen and Afro Sheen. The company became the first black-owned business listed and traded on the American Stock Exchange in 1971. Johnson was 99. I'm Stephanie Officer, ABC News.
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1: And welcome back, George Norrie, with Dr. Jerome Corsi. Jerry, any new books working on?
5: Well, George, they're wanting me to write a book on the coming up presidential election, looking at the rise of the Democratic Socialists of America. And I'm probably going to do that. I'll probably have it out in October, just before the November elections.
1: Now, there are still a lot of Democrats who are not socialists, right?
5: You're correct. And that's, I think, George, one of the issues in the Democratic Party. The traditional leadership of the Democratic Party is liberal. It has always been associated with working people, with labor unions, with wanting to address social injustices. But this new brand of Mondanis and others coming in are openly communist, are openly in support of the Palestinian movement. There's a strong anti-Semitism that's developing within this extreme left of the Democratic Party. I think there's a breakup within the Democratic Party from the traditional Democrats and these new leftist, communist-oriented Democrats. And it's not clear if the Democratic Party is going to survive as we know it.
1: If it doesn't, what does that mean to us?
5: Well, we'll have to have an emergence of a new party. And the question is whether or not that this radical left is a fringe movement or whether it's going to captivate the center of the Democratic Party. If it does capture the center of the Democratic Party, we'll have a real division between a more populist movement in the Republican Party and a communist movement in the Democratic Party, and our politics will get more radicalized and more divisive.
1: You ready for calls?
5: Yes, I am.
1: Let's start with Walter, truck driving in the city of New York, east of the Rockies. Hey, Walter, go ahead.
6: Well, I'm not really in New York City, but I'm driving the New York truck driving.
1: Good enough.
6: Yes, sir. So how you doing, George?
1: Great, Walt. Thanks.
6: Good. Jerome, I got a question. Well, actually a few. One is social media and artificial intelligence is what's ruining a young generation. And back during the Second World War, Patton's idea was to go into Russia and take that over, and that would have never had nothing to do with communism no more. And Russia was our ally back in the Revolutionary War. And if you ask me about who I think it should be our next president, it should be somebody who is a nonpartisan, like a Jesse Ventura. What's your take?
5: Well, it'd be nice if our politics be less divisive. I think the whole issue of what Patton wanted to do at the end of World War II, which was to attack the Soviet Union, was just not palatable at the time. The country had been through too much in World War II and wanted peace. Long-term, the communism died in Russia with the fall of the Berlin Wall, and it's surprising to see it being revived with the assumption that it can do wonderful things when the history of communism has been to cause millions of people to die.
1: How long has Putin been in office, Jerry?
5: Well, it goes back, George. I guess it's now well over 20 years. I mean, it's almost hard to remember who was there before him. I mean, go back to Brezhnev and others. Now they're receding into history. Putin has been long-term in Russia.
1: Yeltsin, right?
5: Yeltsin, Brezhnev. I mean, it goes back to Khrushchev. I mean, I can remember many. And the history of, you know, Russia has been the end of communism, which certainly back in the Khrushchev days seemed hard to imagine could happen. But today, Putin is a long-termer. How long he'll last, I think, depends on the ultimate outcome of the Ukrainian war.
1: Let's go to Raleigh, North Carolina. Jimmy's with us. Jimmy, you had some shootings this weekend, did you not?
7: Yeah. Happy 250 to the USA. God bless America, I guess.
1: It was a tough weekend out there, though.
7: I have lived through communism, and to me, there's no difference between communist and socialist. They are the same Marxist bunch. They are just chameleon trying to take whatever label to pass by scrutiny. Look at Vietnam. The name of the country is the Socialist Republic of Vietnam, but they're run by the Communist Party. That's my point. There's no difference. I think same as many other countries too, and there are authoritarian countries and regimes everywhere.
1: You would probably agree, Jerry?
5: Yes, I think so. I think the differences between socialism and communism are subtle. And in general, they're both authoritarian. They're both promising everything's going to be wonderful. Everything's going to be free. Nobody's going to have any worries. And all they really end up being is putting everybody in servitude to an authoritarian government and ending up killing those who disagree with them. So the history of socialism, communism is not particularly pretty.
1: When do you see gasoline prices going down, Jerry?
5: Well, I think they're already coming down. As soon as we have some relief in the Straits of Hormuz and some ships start getting through, we're seeing gasoline coming down under $4 a gallon. And I think that President Trump's ambition is to have it closer to under $2 a gallon. That'd be wonderful if we get there. But he's going to certainly push for that by the midterm elections. It's one of the reasons I think that we've had a cessation in the war with Iran in order to get gasoline prices down before the voting occurs.
1: Let's go to Thea in the state of Wisconsin, wildcard line. Hi, Thea.
8: Hi, fellas. Thank you, George, for everything you do, and Dr. Jerry. I wanted to thank you for acknowledging the good things that President Trump has done and for acknowledging all of the wisdom and insight and good things that George has done with Coast to Coast. And my question is, we had a couple of female police officers injured over the weekend. One was hit by a car, and one got a firework in her face. But my question is, we have a neighbor who's a musician, and a couple of months ago he said, oh, we're going to be performing at the MK Ultra Bar. And my husband and I looked at each other, we're like, what? Now, so I just looked it up before I called, and they've added a small E after the MK, so it's like the Milwaukee Ultra Bar. And it only holds 49 people, but I am worried. I have a feeling that MK Ultra still exists. Like, you can't kill it, right? And I'm worried that they might be trying to influence the upcoming election. And I was wondering if you've heard of any other MK Ultra bars popping up around the country.
5: Well, that one's new to me. That's the first I've heard of an MK Ultra bar existing. We just had revelations again this past few weeks that MK Ultra lasted a lot longer. It was a lot more of a serious CIA operation, basically involving very deep drugs, LSD, etc., to try to influence people's behavior and to produce these Manchurian candidates that were triggered to act in certain ways with signals being given. It was a very dangerous experiment by the CIA. And again, it shows how much our government does that we don't know about until many years later and nefarious. I also, in your comments, my heart goes out to the law enforcement, first responders who put themselves in danger every day and suffer for that. We they're really heroes, and we ought to honor those who put themselves in danger for our security.
1: What's new at WorldNet Daily these days, Jerry?
5: Well, it's continuing.

0: wanted to put me in prison for selling illegal drugs. And so I've certainly been through the ringer over the past 10 years.
1: We were right about COVID, weren't we?
0: Well, George, yes, you were. And you've been, as so many things, you were one of the first to know that COVID was a manufactured disease, lab-produced. It was a bioweapon, that it could be resolved as a bad flu, and the government was lying to us. You were on top of that story, George, as you've been on top of so many stories over the years.
1: Well, I remember going through these days with you, Jerry, and you stayed strong, my friend.
0: Well, thank you, George. I appreciate that.
1: Let's go to Jim, Tim in Alberta, Canada. Hey, Timmy, go ahead.
2: It's Tim. Jerry and George, Ukraine. When the war first started, I got on the Facebook on the Russian site, and President Putin, he had a following there, and I made a comment about the Kerch Bridge. And I can't remember exactly what it was, but Putin's reply to me in English was, look, we have a Westerner here. And that was after that. Yeah, they just ignored me and went all back to Russia because it was the only English in the whole feed. But I wonder if you guys know that in World War II, there's been animosity between Ukraine and Russia like forever. And Hitler allowed, Ukraine was occupied by the Nazis. Hitler allowed the Ukrainians to join, because he didn't want to, but join, in this case, the SS, to fight only the Russians and not the Allies. And he recruited a lot of men to do that because the animosity was so great against the Russians that he got lots of ranks from Ukrainian people only to fight the Russians. Do you know about that?
1: I'd always heard about Nazis in the Ukraine, Jerry. Did you?
0: Oh, yes. I mean, it's a long history, and certainly atrocities that occurred against Jews in Ukraine were legion, and the Nazis were very dominant in Western Ukraine. They were not in Eastern Ukraine, which is largely Russian-speaking. And that's been a divide in the country which goes back really centuries. Ukraine is not a unified country. It's really divided between allegiance to Russia and allegiance to Germany. And the Nazi element within Ukraine and Western Ukraine is still very strong, with Nazi brigades, with Nazi symbols. And the Nazism in Ukraine has never completely been extinguished.
1: Was Vladimir Putin justified into going into Ukraine?
0: Well, justified in political terms is going to be an arguable issue. Certainly, what Putin was concerned about was the number of Russian-speaking Ukrainians that were being oppressed by the Zelensky government, sending in these Nazi brigades to suppress a liberation movement in the Russian-speaking provinces. And when it turned into a persecution of the Russian Orthodox Church, Putin had enough of it. Putin is actually quite religious. He believes in the Russian Orthodox Church and professes Christianity strongly, which is a surprise to most people. But again, Ukraine is a difficult country to understand, and I don't think it'll ever be a unified country. I think it will have to be ultimately divided into two nations.
1: West of the Rockies, Mark is with us, Roseville, California. Hi, Mark.
3: Hey, George. I'd like to ask Mr. Corsi, how powerful is the Communist Party USA based in New York? And if he remembers Real 184 to 185 from the National Archives.
0: I do. How powerful is it? I think communism in general is pretty much a fringe movement. I don't think it's predominant in the Democratic Party. I think it's got its support among younger people mostly who have been trained in universities with this woke culture and taught that the United States is an oppressor nation, a racist nation, etc. I'd like to see this entire movement, this critical theory movement, which has its roots in the Frankfurt School and in communism, I'd like to see it extinguished out of our universities.
1: What does the 184, 185 reels mean, Jerry? Do you know?
0: Well, that's a whole

0: Whole thing with it, various conspiracy theories in terms of reels that go back into looking at various movements of extraterrestrials, of a whole variety of things that have been suppressed. Let's just put it that way.
1: Next up, Eric is truck driving in Indiana. Welcome to the show, Eric. Go ahead.
2: Well, I've got a very scary question to ask here. You think that this would be the beginning of maybe of a one world order or a government, one government, maybe to where the Antichrist would pop up and maybe somebody would become a king?
1: Do you think that's the timing? What do you think, Jerry? Revelation time?
0: Well, it certainly, in many ways, feels like end days when you take a look at the Revelation, the apocalypse of the Bible, things that are happening. Clearly, I think the New World Order, the World Economic Forum, there's a group of people who think they can be superhuman, transhuman, supplant themselves with chips in their brains, and live forever as computer programs. I mean, these ideas are there. Certainly, the woke movement, the communism that's here, is in a sense, the useful idiots, the Klaus Schwabs of the world would be happy to use the nihilism of Marxism and Maoism to destroy traditional values and supplant it with a new world order where a small group of people would be in control and the rest of us would be useless serfs. But I'm not sure that will ever happen, but it's certainly there as a possibility.
1: We'll come back in a moment with Dr. Jerome Corsi and take final phone calls right here on Coast to Coast AM.
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4: ABC News, I'm Stephanie Officer. New allegations rocking a key Senate race that many Democrats were hoping could potentially shift the balance of power in the Senate. Politico reporting a former girlfriend's claim Plattner sexually assaulted her 5 years ago.
5: The main Democratic Party is calling on Plattner to drop out. The timing here is critical. He has until July 13th to withdraw from the race for the party to be able to, by law, replace him on the ballot come November.
4: That's ABC's Jay O'Brien. France star Kylian Mbappe has some sharp words for Paraguayan Senator Celeste Amarilla over racist remarks she posted after Paraguay's loss to France in the World Cup's round of 16. On

0: Monday, Mbappe called her a, quote, despicable woman unworthy of serving in Paraguay's Congress. Amarilla mocked the French captain's origins, upbringing, education, and appearance in a post on X. The Paraguayan government condemned Amarilla's remarks, while the French president is standing behind Mbappe. This is ABC News.
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8: 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He looks into the camera and says, I've changed, or this or that, and he does it without blinking, and he's a good actor. He looks sincere, and I'm sorry, I'm just not buying it. 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
1: Next hour, astrologer Leslie McGuirk joins us to talk about the world we're in, and then we'll do some readings later in the program or just questions for her on Coast to Coast. We'll be back in a moment with Dr. Jerome Corsi and take final calls with him as well. Have you signed up yet to become a Coast Insider? I want all of you to.
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1: 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A couple ways to sign up. 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Right at the top of the homepage, it says Insider. 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Put it on your phone. Everybody should do that anyway. But through the app, you can sign up to be an insider as well. 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
1: And welcome back, Dr. Jerome Corsi with us. George Norrie back with you as well with our final calls. What kind of year are we going to have for the rest of the year, Jerry? What's your guess?
11: Well, I think the rest of the year will continue to be contentious, especially as we get into the election cycle, which now begins in earnest. We're going to have a very rigorous debate, even within the Democratic Party, over the socialist communist movement. I think President Trump is going to be very active, almost as if this were a presidential election. He's going to hold a Republican convention, which is unusual. I think it's unprecedented for a midterm election. And I expect we're going to be dealing with the economy. We're going to be dealing with maybe a resumption of the war in Iran after the midterm election. I expect the next few months are going to be very contentious, as have been the last few months, with many of the same issues continuing.
1: Are you going to the new ballroom if it's ever finished?
11: Yes, I am, George. I'm looking forward to it. The East Room was always too small, and this new room that President Trump is building is going to be large and pretty magnificent, like everything he does. I'm still astounded to see how much gold he's put into the Oval Office. It was never that much gold, and everything Trump does is done in style and great deal of luxury and a great deal of magnificence. He's going to have the same impact, I think, in redoing Washington. I noticed the Lincoln Memorial, the Jefferson Memorial have been cleaned. The White House is being cleaned. Trump is doing everything he can to beautify Washington again.
1: Let's go to final calls. Let's go to Eduardo, first-time caller in Tampa Bay, Florida. Eduardo, welcome to the program.
12: Yeah, hello, George and Dr. Jerome Corsi.
1: Hi.
12: This is regarding Venezuela. The interior minister, his last name is Cabello. He, by the way, has the arrest warrant just like Maduro. He got into an exchange of words with a relief worker over there due to the Venezuela earthquakes. And my question is, do you see any possibility of him being picked up, if you want to use that word, in the future by military forces over there?
11: It's a possibility, but I think right now it's not going to happen. I think Venezuela is mostly going to have to get through this humanitarian disaster of the earthquake.
1: Horrible.
11: Yeah, it was really tragic. And the number of people killed was really shocking. And Maduro's in captivity. I think we're going to be hearing about Maduro when finally the election theft in 2020 gets fully exposed. I believe he will play a role publicly in announcing what Venezuela did with the computers to alter the results in 2020 of the presidential election.
1: What do you think they did, Jerry? Can you say?
11: Well, yes, I can say a lot of the, there's evidence, and I know that the Trump administration has the evidence that the computers were in Venezuela altered. A lot of the manipulation of the computers occurred through Venezuela. And that evidence has been collected and I think was one of the reasons behind the capture of Maduro. I think President Trump will issue a national security emergency declaration that our elections have been compromised by foreign interference. And he's going to demand that we have proof of citizenship to vote, that non-citizens not vote, that we have limited mail-in ballots back to the absentee ballot system, and we go to paper ballots that are hand-counted. I think that type of a national security executive order, which would come under Article II powers as commander-in-chief, would be very hard to contest in the courts. And it would take two-thirds votes of Congress to overturn it. I don't think Donald Trump is going to allow the midterm elections to be stolen. And I don't think we're going to have the continued counting of ballots and days after the election ends. I think President Trump is going to demand that this be an honest election, even if it takes the National Guard to be employed in various states to make sure the election is legitimate.
1: Next up, let's go to Mark in Ohio. Welcome to the program. Hello there, Marky.
13: Hey, George, your Navy colleague back at you.
1: Yes, sir.
13: Yeah, I salute the Navy and all the military guys. Anyway, George, just real quick, George, I had a comment and then a question for Dr. Corsi.
1: Sure.
13: I want to mention real quick, George, you remember you had Mark Lerner, the astrologer Mark Lerner, on not long ago.
1: Right.
13: Yeah, and he commented about Pluto being in Capricorn for the first time since we became a country. You know, he said that it takes, you know, that long, 250 years to go around the sun. And so you have to wonder what that portends. You know, it's fascinating to contemplate that. But anyway, you remember you had an investigative reporter named Russell? Was that his first name or last name, George?
1: Last name.
13: Russell.
1: Last
13: name. Yeah, about 2 weeks ago or so. And I mentioned to him that the break-in at the Watergate Hotel, I asked his opinion, that the break-in at the Watergate Hotel was a setup to ruin Nixon. Because I heard on another radio talk show a long time ago that it was seemingly easy for those guys to get in there and easy for them to get into that safe. You know, we know that Jackie Gleason met with Nixon, and they both disappeared for some time, you know, and Gleason showed him some alien things,
1: mm-hmm.
13: quote unquote, you know.
1: Nixon showed Gleason.
13: Okay. So, but anyway, I think Nixon was going to divulge what he knew. And also, you have to look at I think Dr. Corsi would remember, maybe you too, George, that Nixon took us off the silver standard, halfway through his term and toward the end of his term. And maybe the Federal Reserve frowned on that. Anyway, I wonder Dr. Corsi's opinion about that, George.
1: I think it was the gold standard, wasn't it, Jerry?
11: Yeah, he took us off the gold standard, yes. And the break in the Watergate Hotel, I knew Gordon Liddy quite well over the last years of his life. And what the Watergate burglars were looking for was a prostitution ring that was being run by the Democrats out of their national headquarters, and they wanted the records on the prostitution ring, and that's what it was all about. It was nothing really seriously nefarious in terms of deep politics, except that the Watergate burglars thought if they got that information, they could embarrass a lot of the Democrats and win the election in 72.
1: It backfired on them, right?
11: It backfired. It was a very bad idea.
1: Todd in the state of Washington. Go ahead, Todd.
14: Thank you, George. Now, I'd like to ask the doctor about the shooters of John F. Kennedy. Now, Daniel Stephen said that he knows who the shooters are, and I'd like to know if you have ever talked to him about that.
11: No, I have not talked to him about it, but there are different people who have speculated, various people to have been the shooters. My analysis of it is more important where the shots came from. The shooters were professional shooters. These were not easy shots taken, especially
1: the grassy knoll, Jerry.
11: Yes, the shots came from the grassy knoll. The shot that blew the back right out of Jack Kennedy's head and splattered Secret Service agent Clint Hill grabbing onto the left back of the limousine. That shot threw Jack Kennedy violently back to the left, and we show that in the book on the book I wrote with David Mantic, radiation oncologist. The three x-rays of Jack Kennedy's skull in the archives were all altered to hide evidence of frontal shots. A frontal shot can be clearly seen that hit Jack Kennedy in the right forehead by the hairline and by the right ear that blew out the back right of Jack Kennedy's head. Jack Kennedy was shot from the front, and the shot that hit him in the back of the head was from a low angle. None of the shots that hit Jack Kennedy's head came from the Texas School Book Depository sixth floor where Lee Harvey Oswald was supposed to have been the shooter.
1: He was what he said he was, a patsy.
11: That's right, and I think he was on government assignment. I think he was assigned with both the CIA and the FBI, and I think it was a shock to him that he was the setup guy for having been the shooter, and he proclaimed his innocence in the few hours he had from his arrest until his killing by Jack Ruby on the Sunday after the assassination that occurred that Friday.
1: Well, the columnist said Dorothy Kilgallen was on it, and look what happened to her.
11: Well, she said she had evidence that was shocking, and she showed up dead. And I think the lesson from that is something I've always done, and that is that when you've got breaking news, tell everybody about it. And that way it's no longer dangerous to you to know something that you can't reveal. Every secret should be exposed. Even biblically, we're told that all lies will eventually be revealed as truth.
1: Final calls. Will in New York. Go for it, Will.
15: Hi, George. I was going to focus on the Nazi issue and Ukraine. And I'll just make one quick comment about that before I ask another question. But you know that everything that Mr. Corsi says is straight off of the Russia Today website. And, you know, there's not a Nazi presence in present-day Ukraine to that extent. And Eastern Europeans and Ukrainians say Kyiv now. It's the understood pronunciation, Kyiv, not Kiev. That's what Russians say, okay? So I think it's important that we know that, you know, there is a real presence here in the United States that follows MAGA for some reason because Putin really likes to manipulate people in the West and try to say that there's a big presence in Ukraine of Nazis. But the other real thing I have to ask, which I wasn't prepared for, but Mr. Corsi brought up again about the 2020 election. And you know that it's all Republicans, and including yourself, George, and other conservatives like myself, know that Republicans have gone over this election in every way possible. So it's only Mr. Trump who, you know, very suspiciously says, I never lose. I never lose. Nobody else ever said that in our politics.
1: All right, well, let's get Jerry's chance to get his side of it. Go ahead, Jerry.
11: Well, I think that if you there's abundant evidence that of the Nazi presence in Western Ukraine. It's very well documented. You're going to find increasingly evidence of, I think the FBI currently has got about 130 cases they're looking at of voter manipulation during the 2020 election. A lot of this will be brought out now before the election. I think there'll first be a move to pass the SAVE Act. And if that fails, President Trump will reveal a lot of the information that I know has been collected. And the American public will be shocked to realize the extent to which voter manipulation and election theft has been going on going back 30 years or more, not entirely done by the Democrats, but largely organized by the Democrats to steal elections.
1: Jerry, are you hopeful for the future of the United States? I am.
11: I am too, George. I don't think God created the United States of America to go away, or we've had constant turmoil since our founding. I think the hand of God has been on the United States. I think it will take continued devotion to God and to freedom for the United States to persist. But in general, I think the future of the human race is to emerge at a new level of understanding of the races coming together. I mean, I look at sometimes God having put different races, different peoples, different nationalities here. as a test to whether we could all one day unite. And if we come to that point of understanding that these differences are largely superficial, and as human beings, we all face the same life crises, we can emerge from where we are today to a much more understanding human race in the future.
1: Jerry, what do you think of social networking and its influence on kids? My lead story was the Raleigh, North Carolina situation where they had a number of shootings, young people blocking streets, but it went all over the country.
11: I think, George, that there should be a lot more adult supervision of the access children have, even to teenagers, to the social networking possibilities of these instant crowds and these instant mobs that emerge in cities. We need a lot more control over youth emerging as adults, because the enthusiasm and attempt of children to misbehave, and teenagers in particular, social media can be a tool that fosters that type of behavior, and a lot more parental control is needed in order to suppress what we see as those tendencies.
1: Keep in touch, Jerry. Send us pictures of you at the ballroom when it opens up. We'd love to see it. Up next, astrologer Leslie McGuirk on Coast to Coast, talking about the time ahead.
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6: From ABC News, I'm Stephanie Officer. The U.S. men's soccer team lost that high-stakes match Monday to Belgium 4-1, but it did not come without high drama. After FIFA delayed the red card suspension of their star striker, Folarin Balogun played, critics raised questions after President Trump intervened on his behalf. ABC's Christian Cordero.
7: The fact that FIFA has taken this somewhat unprecedented move, certainly highly unusual move, to change the punishment to effectively a warning hasn't sat well with people, even with some people who are U.S. men's national team supporters, but certainly it has not sat well with Belgium. They unsuccessfully appealed the decision. FIFA essentially said you had nothing to do with the red card itself, although they are certainly affected by this decision that FIFA recently made.
6: In some parts of the Northeast, 3 inches of rain

0: Philadelphia. And in the Pittsburgh suburbs, a 12-foot sinkhole opening up on a road right in front of a hospital. Overnight, storms packing high winds took down trees all over New York City. Even light rail service was disrupted because of so many trees on the tracks.
1: And staying in New York City, a seaplane making a hard landing in the East River. ABC's Gio Benitez.
2: The Kodiak 100 seaplane with eight people on board skipping across the water and then crashing down around noon on Sunday.
3: Basically, we hit the water and then we went up and then we like bounced back down.
2: 16-year-old Chloe Todd filming inside. She and her grandma Ada taking the flight home from the Hamptons.
4: Donuts.
1: Well, donut lovers and cookie lovers unite. Krispy Kreme and Girl Scouts of the USA are combining some of their most popular flavors for a limited run starting July 7th. New donuts include Thin Mints, Lemon Ups, and Coconut Caramel. 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
1: Federal health officials say 4 infants have been sickened with botulism across 3 states after consuming Nara Organics whole milk organic powdered infant formula. The formula was recalled in June after 3 other babies developed botulism. They say the recalled products should be thrown out. Health officials are investigating the cause of a parasite spreading in 2 states.
7: Cyclospora cases are about 13 and a half times higher than on average in Michigan. There are nearly 700, says an official from the Michigan Department of Health and Human Services. That's up from 300 cases reported last Thursday. In Ohio, there were 177 cases July 2nd, says the state health department. Typically, both states report 50 cases a year. Officials say it can take a week or two between exposure and symptoms appearing. The one-cell parasite usually spreads through food or water contaminated with feces, says the CDC.
1: That is ABC's Chuck Sievertson. 2 gold rings, thought to be about 2,000 years old, have been unearthed at an archaeological site in western Thailand. The Thai government says they were found with human bones. One was engraved with characters believed to be Brahmi script, an ancient Indian writing system.
8: You know it's not the same as it was.
1: As it was, Harry Styles has broken the Guinness World Record for the longest residency for a series of concerts at Wembley Stadium. On Saturday, Styles wrapped 12 sold-out shows and thanked his former One Direction bandmates for being a part of his journey. I'm Stephanie Officer, ABC News.
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1: Up next, astrologer Leslie McGuirk back with us on Coast to Coast. We're going to talk about how things are going to shape up for us in the days and months and years ahead. And then we'll do some readings next hour or questions for her right here on Coast to Coast AM. Let's talk about your sleep for a moment. There's nothing more important than getting a good night's sleep. 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
1: And welcome back to Coast, George Norrie with you, Leslie McGuirk with us, an astrologer, author. Her book is called The Power of Mercury, teacher with more than 35 years of experience in helping people understand themselves through the language of astrology. She has worked with clients all over the planet and teaches astrology in a way people can actually use it to understand themselves, the people they care about and love, and the patterns that keep showing up in their lives. Leslie, always a pleasure. How you been?
4: Great, and I'm super happy to be back with you. Over the years, that last 10 years, George, Coast to Coast has brought the most amazing people in my life, and your audience is so curious and open, and I feel lucky every time I get to have this conversation with you and your listeners. So thank you very much for having me back.
1: You are very welcome. I was talking with Tommy today about that, and he said, indeed, 10 years you've been doing this. How did we first find you? Do you remember?
4: Yes, HarperCollins was my publisher, and they set this up when my Power of Mercury book came out 10 years ago.
1: Smart publisher.
4: Yes, it's been a great collaboration with you. Literally, it has changed my life, and I've changed many people's lives, and that ripple effect, you can take a lot of credit for making a difference in many people's lives, including my own.
1: When you were a little girl, were you interested in the alignment of stars and planets?
4: I knew nothing about it. I was very curious about the way the world worked, but I didn't understand astrology until my mother went to a talk at a women's club in Bronxville, New York, where I grew up, and she decided that I needed help, and she arranged a meeting with me to have my chart read, and I went to New York City. I remember the exact day walking up the steps to her little apartment and sitting down with her, and it looked so confusing, this chart with all these lines and colors. And back then, people had to do it by hand. We didn't have computer programs.
1: Oh, that's right.
4: Yeah, so it was really a long process for an astrologer to work up a chart, but she changed my life. And I was 19 years old, and she sat me down and said, listen, there's a good way to do this chart, and there's a bad way to do this chart. And she said, the talent is high, and the difficulties are high as well. So if we get you in the right path, you're going to have an awesome life. And I truly believe that if I hadn't met her, I don't know what would have happened to me, but it was a major turning point in my life. And then I started studying it obsessively, because the more I was learning, the more accurate I found it was about describing me. And then I started using it to understand the people in my life. So I'd start looking up the charts of my family and friends. And I was frustrated, though, because I couldn't really understand how it all pulled together. And a lot of people who are in my Astrology Wisdom Academy, they all say that it's been hard for them to understand how to interpret the chart. Like, they get little bits of it. And that's why I equate learning astrology with learning how to play the guitar. If you read it in a book, you're not going to do very well. You literally have to play the instrument. And that's what I do with my students. I have them play with me, and it comes alive. It is a language that you have to practice and play with, and then it can be a lot easier to learn. And that's my goal right now, George, is to try to get more people to use it on a regular basis in their life so that they can have an ability to understand their children and their coworkers. And that, to me, brings a lot of peace.
1: What did your friends think of it when you were doing this?
4: I would try to search out friends who were into astrology, and I found a few of them. And I remember this one woman, when I was in my 20s, she had a computer program that did charts, and I thought, oh my God, that's so cool. So I would always try to get her to pull charts for me, and I always felt a little guilty that I was trying to not do the hard work of doing them all by hand. But eventually it became much easier now. I mean, you can pull up a chart in 2 seconds, which is amazing. We're very lucky.
1: What is exactly astrology, Leslie?
4: I believe that we live in an electromagnetic universe. I mean, Tesla is the one who said, if you want to understand the world, it's all about energy, frequencies, vibrations. And if you look at those rocks in space that are floating around up in the sky, they have a very specific pattern, and they have been watched for thousands of years. In the old days, when we didn't have televisions, the stars and the planets were their entertainment and also their way of understanding the universe. I mean, think about the early navigators on the oceans. What did they use? All of them used the stars to navigate. And in fact, when I was teaching astrology on a Paul Gauguin cruise ship in Tahiti, I did a talk on the ship about the Polynesian people and how they were way more accurate in terms of navigation than the Europeans who came through. So if we look at astrology as a pattern of energy, frequencies, vibrations, I want people to think about it as exactly the same as a piece of music. So when a person is born, an astrologer is looking at the harmonics, the sacred geometry, the electromagnetic pattern that was going on when you took your first breath. And so you're imprinted with a musical score. And some people have very complicated, challenging charts, which is something that I have. And those also make more interesting lives, because a lullaby, you'd get really bored listening to that every day, but a really complex piece of music is more interesting. So there are all different types of music out there, and there's not a good one or a bad one. The job of an astrologer is to get people to like their piece of music and then outgrow it, so that you don't even have the difficult, clunky parts holding you up. When you get to be a master musician, you don't even need to read music anymore. And that's the goal with astrology, is to get us to do our lives at the highest vibration possible. But a lot of times people get like stuck in a box. And what we want to do is have astrology explain the box that they may be trying to climb out of their entire life.
1: With astrology, how do the alignments affect what happens to us and what we do, who we become?
4: So if we look at astrology as a navigational tool, as a map, the human being is more like the country. A country is far more complicated than looking at a map. But when we also think of astrology as an owner's manual, it's the same as what's in your car glove compartment. It tells you the best way to operate your vehicle and how to take care of it. And you're still driving the car. So you as the driver, you have free will. But there's still weather going on outside of your car. So with astrology, there are two things that an astrologer can do. Number one, read your owner's manual. Let you hear your piece of music. Get you to play your piece of music at the most skillful level possible. Then you have also cosmic weather that goes on. So as you're driving down this car, down the road of the highway of life, we're going to have hail, we're going to have rain, we're going to have sleet, we're going to have drought, all these different kind of weather patterns come around. And an astrologer can say things like, all right, this week is a little tough for you, or this year is tough for you. And it's not that it's bad. I mean, weather is weather. We need rain. And without challenges, we would be very boring humans. So it's not that it's bad. It's just we want to be skillful with how we use what's happening around our vehicle.
1: When you wrote The Power of Mercury, what was it you were looking at to write that book?
4: I believe that Mercury is way more important than even knowing your sun sign. And I think something like 95% of people in the United States know what their sun sign is, but very few people know their Mercury sign. So I wrote the book because I wanted it to be super easy for people to look up their Mercury sign. Most of the book is just about looking up dates and years and seeing what zodiac sign was the planet Mercury in when you took your first breath. So then you can refer back to the different zodiac signs. Let's say your Mercury is in Cancer, which is where mine is. You read about what that's like. And Mercury tells us how you use words. So some people, like a Mercury in Cancer person, we do not shout and yell very often because Cancer is water. And if you think about what that little animal does in nature, he lives near the sea, and when he gets scared, he hides, digs his little hole and runs away. That's not an aggressive creature, all right? But if your Mercury is in the sign of Aries, which is fire, think about what a ram does. It has the horns and it will run and then bat its head against the wall. You know, this is very aggressive. And so those are very, very different ways of using words. One is aggressive and fiery, and the other one is soft, watery, and more of a retreating kind of energy. So what I wanted people to understand is that when you put two people with those very, very different Mercury signs together, it's not that it's bad that you put fire and water together, but it's not the easiest. And I want people to understand that you can't change the way that you are. And there's nothing good or bad about either one, but it helps bring peace to the situation, because once you get it and you understand the wiring system, you have more compassion for that person. And I look at people as if they're dogs too. So if somebody gets a Jack Russell Terrier, they're known to be more yappy and maybe more high strung. Not all of them, but many of them. You're not going to change that dog into a little Pekingese. It's a totally different energy. And we're kind when it comes to the animal kingdom to not get mad at a giraffe for having a long neck, but we get upset with people when they're very different than us and they don't do it the way we think they

0: Okay.
1: In the beginning, when a doctor looked at the tumors of a cancer patient in Greece, back during the old Greco days, the tumor looked like the spiny legs of a crab, and so they called it a cancer, and that's how it started.
0: Oh my God, you saved me having to look that up. Thank you. I never actually knew that. Wow.
1: I bet nobody knew that.
0: Yeah, that's so cool. Yeah, see, there's a reason for all of astrology. There's deep history here, thousands and thousands of years. So what you just explained is so interesting, and all of astrology is like that. It's fascinating.
1: Well, I always wondered, because I originally thought, why would they call people who were born under the zodiac sign of Cancer? Why would they name a disease after that? It made no sense.
0: But now it does. So that's great. Yes, that's good.
1: Totally something different.
0: Yes.
1: Now, but my big question to you is, when you look at the astrological chart of somebody, how do you configure what's going to happen to that person?
0: So the chart, as I said, is like an owner's manual in your car glove compartment. What we can do is see where the strengths are and where there are places where there's flow. What I want people to do is move towards the places where it's easier. Now, there are things in the chart that can feel like quicksand, or I've invented all this language to describe difficult things in a chart rather than using astrological language, which goes in one ear and out the other for most people. So I call things quicksand. I call them mousetraps. And I want people to look at the chart with me when I'm doing a reading with them. And I show where the mousetrap is or where the quicksand is. And I say, you have a choice in your life. We can take scissors and cut these lines so that you can get out of the mousetrap. And I give people tools on how to get free of those things. I work with a lot of doctors and therapists, and especially EMDR therapists. There are ways to physically help you get out of these boxes or traps that are in the chart. Not everyone has them, but most of us do. I certainly do. And then once you're able to see the way out, then you can focus on where there's flow. And that's what the astrologer, when I was 19, did for me. She said, you've got this issue and this one, but if you stick on this path that I'm describing for you, which was the life of an artist and a writer, a teacher, an astrologer, all the things that I've done in my life, then everything falls into place with you, your life. And she was 100% right. I did everything that she said. And my hope is that when I'm working with my clients, that they can see their owner's manual. They can see they have a choice. And we all have free will. We can decide to do the chart at the lowest vibration possible, which is like playing a piece of music on the piano and just banging on the keys. Or we can learn how to play our piece of music, and then it actually sounds the way it's supposed to sound.
1: When you look at a baby's birth chart, can you determine what's going to happen to that kid?
0: To some extent, 100%, yes. But again, there's free will. So, for example, my niece, when she was born, I said to my sister, oh my gosh, this little baby is meant to be in the healthcare profession. She's either going to be a doctor or a nurse. I said, that's her calling. Well, guess what, George? She became a nurse and is still a nurse. And another one of my nephews, I've got 8 nieces and nephews. Another one, when he was born, I said to my sister and my brother-in-law, this baby is going to have so much success and money in their life. And there were times when he wasn't doing that well, and everyone thought, maybe you're wrong, Leslie, about your astrological prediction. But guess what? Turns out I was correct, and he's doing fabulously well now. So you can see the type of career a person should have or the type of life they should have. Some people are meant for very big lives, and other people are meant to raise amazing kids and be stay-at-home moms. And we don't want to fight our wiring system.
1: If you look at 7-4-1776, almost said 1976.
0: The United States you're talking about?
1: United States birthday. Can you determine the chart of a country?
0: Absolutely, yes. And you can also look up the chart of

0: of a company. Let's say you want to start a brand new radio station or something. You have a date that you go on air. You can do a chart for that date. You can also do a chart for your pets if you happen to know when they were born. The start of anything. Yes.
1: I started on Coast to Coast on a full-time basis on 1-3-2003. 1-3-2003. Tell me.
0: 1-3-2003. That's when you started. 1-3-2003. Okay.
1: And I'm still kicking.
0: That's awesome. Okay, so you picked a very good day to do it because on that day, both Venus and Mars were in Scorpio, and those are the male-female energy. And whenever they're both in the same zodiac sign, it gives a tremendous amount of creativity and depth, because Scorpio is the scuba diver of the zodiac. They need to go deep, deep, deep. And that's what you're about, George. You have a lot of curiosity about life and the world. And so those two planets on that date with that depth of Scorpio are attached to Mercury, the planet of communication, which is perfect
1: for
0: you.
1: We picked the right time. We're going to come back with more with Leslie McGuirk, and then we'll take readings next hour. When we take calls, if you want a reading, we need your birth date. You give that to Tom and then ask Leslie a personal direct question that she can run with. We'll be back in a moment, though, with more on Coast to Coast AM.
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4: Officer, a roof partially collapsed at BJ's Wholesale Club in New Jersey's Monmouth County this morning. No injuries reported. It happened after a week of severe weather and heavy rains that led to flooding. In Scotch Plains, about a half hour from New York City, Giselle Ionditis said a storm brought a tree down near her house.
5: We were just trapped in here. We couldn't leave for the whole weekend because the car was in the driveway, and all that tree, if you can see it, was in front of my driveway. But my husband went out himself alone, and by hand, he cut all the branches and put it in front of the house.
4: The U.S. is out of the World Cup, losing to Belgium 4-1 tonight during the game played in Seattle. One fan, Liz Johnson, who lives in Seattle, says no matter what, the World Cup is good for the U.S.
6: Having just the amount of Americans, having all the international visitors, putting Seattle on the main stage.
4: Colombia, Egypt, and Norway, among those still in the competition. This is ABC News.
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0: Every Friday, we share our two passions, coffee and politics. We got our answers, and the answers are Bobby Charles, Hannah Pingree, and Matt Dunlap. I got two of those three right.
1: Yeah.
0: I got two of those three right. I missed Dunlap. I thought it was going to be Baldacci. What was your reaction to when you saw the final numbers?
1: We both predicted Pingree was going to emerge, and she did. For reasons, I think, in any way, as you deep dive into these tabs, for reasons I think we kind of thought that she had broader appeal. I think a lot of Shana Bellows people thought, you know, and I don't know if it's a gender thing or it's an ideology thing or what have you, but you know, they went with Pingree.
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1: We'll take your calls and readings next hour with Leslie McGuirk, with much more to talk with her about astrology when we come back in just a moment. ParanormalDate.com is a website set up to put people together who understand each other. Let me tell you how it all started. I was at an event in San Francisco years ago. And the lady came up to me and said, George, you got to help me get a date. And I went, what? And she said, no, seriously, you got to help me get a date. I was on a date with a guy, and I started talking about UFOs and Bigfoot and all these great paranormal things. He got up and left, paid the bill, and took off. Help me. And that's when I thought of ParanormalDate.com for people who get it. Well, now it's going to go into a television show.
2: It sure is. I'm laughing because I can remember standing
1: you were there.
2: Where that lady was. In her, I can picture her face. It's so funny. So the question.
1: You started dating her.
2: I'm kidding. So the question is, if you're single and fascinated by the unexplained, are you? Well, then you need to get ready because our new show, Paranormal Date, it's a brand new show. It's a Spark TV original where love meets the supernatural.
1: And mention the guy who's behind it, because they released a story on it today.
2: The guy behind it is Jack Osborne. It's his company.
1: The son of Ozzy Osborne.
2: Absolutely. Yeah. And great guy, by the way. So here's how it works. Each episode, what we're going to do is we're going to take one paranormal-loving single, and they're going to go on a blind speed date with three potential matches. 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That's ParanormalDate.com, where ghosting is a good thing.
1: Thank you, Thomas. And here's something for you to build up that immune system.
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0: Welcome back, George Norrie, along with Leslie McQuirk, our astrologer. Leslie, how important is the astrologer compared to the reading? In that question, if you had five astrologers, would they all say the same thing?
1: That's a fantastic question. I think it's a lot like acupuncture. You can go to five different acupuncturists and maybe only one of them will help you. These are interpreted sciences, and acupuncture is so similar to astrology. And it used to be that acupuncture was not part of the medical community, and now it is. And I think astrology one day will be part of the medical community, like it once was years ago. And I've told your listeners before about the Hippocratic Oath, that all doctors that was part of the oath, that they had to know how to read a chart. And Hippocrates said, any man who doesn't know how to read a chart is not a doctor, he's a fool. But they removed that, unfortunately. But yes, I you have to be a little careful with astrologers, because a client of mine recently went to one, and this astrologer said to her that she hated men. And it was so not true. And once an astrologer puts these negative things into your head, It's very hard to undo that damage. She also told her that with Jupiter moving into the sign of Leo, that she was probably going to gain 20 pounds this year. And I thought, that is so inappropriate and cruel and awful. And I think it's highly dangerous to open up your chart to someone who could do those kinds of things to you. And that's why when I'm teaching my students, I really train them on how to use words, how to deliver messages, how to make everything positive. There should never be anything negative or scary that an astrologer tells you, because it's just meant to be a generous and loving experience, as opposed to one that fills you with fear and dread.
0: But have you ever seen some bad things about somebody astrologically and you had to tell them?
1: In my entire life, I've only seen two charts that were so difficult that I really felt that it was sad that there wasn't a lot there for me to focus on that could be considered easy or hopeful. But it's very rare to see that. I mean, I've looked at thousands and thousands of charts. So those two people stand out, though. And even in those cases, I try to spin it in a way that's positive, because there is nothing negative about any animal in the animal kingdom. And we are an animal, too, in the animal kingdom. And every single creature has a purpose, and every human has a purpose. And I believe even those really difficult charts, there's always a way out. And sometimes people with the most difficult charts do the best things in the world. It's like they were born with very heavy metaphysical weights that they're having to lift. But if you have to lift hundreds of pounds of weights through your whole life, you develop a lot of muscles. And if you end up using those muscles to do good things in the world, then those difficult charts can be very beautiful.
0: How would you compare astrology, Leslie, to numerology?
1: Well, they both have ancient histories.
0: Very similar. And
1: yeah, they're similar. I think numerology is fascinating. I actually just recently taught a class about numerology. I've been studying that for a long time as well. I think astrology is about 100 times deeper, but I think astrology is super accurate and very fascinating. But astrology can just be like going into a very deep rabbit hole filled with all sorts of details about your life, including how you decorate your house and what your childhood was like, what your parents were like, all these deep, deep things. And numerology can't go quite that deep.
0: Fascinating. And again, we'll take calls next hour with Leslie McQuirk. We need your birth month, day, and year, and then ask a personal question. How does the rest of the year look for all of us overall?
1: It's pretty intense out there. The world is changing channels, And that's very uncomfortable for people. A lot of astrologers are freaking out because this is not just a normal little Mercury retrograde kind of summer. By the way, Mercury is retrograde right now. But what we have are several of the slow-moving outer planets changing signs, or they're connecting with each other. And those are the planets that tend to describe collective shifts, not just personal ones. And the big ones are, the first one is that Uranus is in Gemini now, and this is huge because Uranus is the planet of shock, disruption, technology, electricity, and sudden news and breakthroughs. And you're a Gemini, right, George?
0: I sure am.
1: Right. Well, you're going to feel this because Gemini rules communication, which is another reason why it's great that you have a radio show. And it's also your nervous system. And when you put Uranus, the planet of shock and change, in the sign of Gemini, it can feel as if things are moving really fast. Like the news cycles are so fast, it's hard to keep up with what's happening in the world. And AI and technology are totally accelerating. That's all very Uranian and very much about Gemini as well. So it's a jumpy kind of energy. And it entered on April 25th of 2026, and it's going to stay there for years. So what I tell people who have a lot of planets in Gemini, or if their sun is in Gemini, to work with it, it's exciting. Uranus is not negative. It's just, if you have too much of that energy, it can feel like you live inside a pinball machine. A lot of people can feel very restless with this energy. So the trick is to just stay as grounded as you can. Even walking barefoot on the earth can do wonders for people. Being in nature, being around animals, if you have them, all of that can help with the grounding energy. The other big news that's happening right now is that Saturn and Neptune are both in Aries. So I just told all your listeners, if you have a lot of planets in Uranus, you're going to feel that jolty energy of Uranus. So when you put Saturn and Neptune in Aries, this is another reason why a lot of astrologers are on edge, because Saturn is about structure and it's about limits and being stable and strong and having a pattern. And Neptune is the opposite. It's all about dreams and fog and spirituality and illusions and denial. And when you put it in Aries, which is fire and war and anger and courage, you put that together and you get a strange mix of fantasy meeting reality. And there's a lot of confusion around leadership and people wanting to act before they fully understand what they are acting on. And this started in February of 2026. And then that was for Saturn. And then Neptune entered Aries in January of 2026. So it's been there for this whole year. It's going to continue to be there for another year and a half, for Saturn at least. Neptune goes longer. So it's not comfortable, George. Those are not happy bedfellows. And then you've got Jupiter that just moved into Leo at the end of June, so just a few days ago. And that tends to magnify whatever it touches. So if you happen to be a Leo, this energy is going to make you feel even bigger and more creative. And it's the sign of celebrities and leaders and kings and queens and theater and performances. So it can be a wonderful time for courage and self-expression, but it's a lot of look at me energy. There's a lot of performance energy going on out in the world. So you combine all these together. And then on top of it, you've got around July 20th to the 22nd, there's a very rare configuration, and it involves Jupiter in Leo, Uranus in Gemini, Neptune in Aries, and Pluto in Aquarius. So this is a very intense outer planet electrical window. It's very short, but I would tell people to be on the lookout around those days, especially if you're any of those sun signs, Leo, Gemini, Aries, Aquarius. It doesn't mean it's bad. It's just intense. And the reason why it can feel intense also is that there's a lot of fire and air going together. And what does that do in nature? Fire acts and air spreads, and fire plus air can be brilliant, creative, revolutionary, and inspiring, but it can also become wildfire. So we never know as astrologers exactly how it's going to play out, but I would guess One thing would be around the end of July. I wouldn't be at all surprised if there's a massive fire somewhere.
0: Again, you've been doing readings for decades now. Do things still surprise you?
1: Yes, always. The more charts I study, the more shocked I am by how accurate it is, and it just pulls me in even further. I think that astrology is a serious tool for understanding people, and I just get frustrated when people don't understand how useful and accurate it is. I work with a lot of doctors. My accuracy has been proven by many Western-trained doctors, and I always tell people the chart never lies. The chart is 100% accurate. My clients might not tell the truth, but the chart will tell the truth. So what can be difficult is that I know the chart is telling me something, but my client might say, no, that didn't happen. And I have to just be patient because I trust the wisdom of the astrology. It's an esoteric science. There are facts embedded in that wheel, that astrological chart. And one story I can tell you that sort of sums this up is this one client. She had a difficult death or something really heavy happened in her early childhood. And she kept saying, no, Leslie, nothing bad happened. I had a really nice childhood. And I was so frustrated, George, because I knew the chart was telling me something, but she was not agreeing with it at all. But then at the very end, we had like 5 minutes left. And she said, well, maybe what you're talking about, Leslie, is that when I was 12, my grandmother died. And I thought to myself, all right, well, were you really close to her? She said, yes, I was. And I fortunately asked her this question. So how did your grandmother die? And she said, oh, my grandfather came home from work, bludgeoned her to death, wrapped her up in a blanket, and buried her under the house. And
0: Oh.
1: I was like, yeah. So, but the point is that when you're 12, you have to minimize these horrific things because otherwise you can't function. So she really thought she had a nice childhood, but that was the thing the chart was trying to tell me. And I believe that if we don't heal these darker parts of our charts, or especially traumas that happen when we're young, because if you don't figure out a way to heal it, it can show up in the next generation. And a lot of this stuff that's difficult is ancestral trauma. And I work with family constellation experts to try to help people end family patterns. A lot of times, it's not really your fault that these difficult things are happening to you. A lot of times, it's because out of love for your ancestors and your family, you say, oh, I'm going to pick this birth chart and work this out in this lifetime. And you do it out of compassion and love. But a lot of times, it's not your job to do that. These are traumas that happened, lifetimes ago for other people. And a family constellation person can really help figure out the root cause of some of this. And then you can be free of it. And that's one of the many tools and practitioners that I use to help people not repeat patterns. A lot of times in the chart, if you get stuck in a mouse trap or you are in quicksand and yet there's a magic carpet ride in your chart, my job is to get people out of any place where they're stuck and put them on their magic carpet ride. And we all have escape hatches. And if you don't have an astrologer help you figure out the highest vibration, the best way to do what you've been given, then we tend to just repeat things and get stuck. And that's why when I was 19, I tell you, my chart, I have a lot of quicksand and mousetraps. If she hadn't given me the way out, it would have been a much different life.
0: Interesting take. If you found that people have changed their lives based on their astrological chart?
1: Tons and tons. Yes. I would say that almost on a daily basis, I either get an email or a phone call or from someone who's telling me how much I've changed their life for the better. And that's what makes me so happy. I can't even tell you. And I don't know anything else on the planet that can do what astrology can do, or the way I do astrology. And I think I have a very unusual way of doing it because I don't use astrological language. I show people visually what they're dealing with so that they can understand their owner's manual. And then I've learned over the years, because I have a deep interest in health and wellness. I was a speaker at a wellness conference in Denver 2 years ago, and that's really my thing, is how do we get people to be healthy?
0: We're going to come back and take calls with you, Leslie, and just questions for you when we come right back.
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8: From ABC News, I'm Stephanie Officer. New allegations rocking a key Senate race that many Democrats were hoping could potentially shift the balance of power in the Senate. ABC's Jay O'Brien.
9: Politico reports Plattner's accuser, Jenny Rasico, dated him on and off starting in 2019. She claims that in 2021, he showed up at her home almost blackout drunk. Rasico telling Politico, I had been telling him these words like, no, don't. I just realized that, like, I'm in a situation where there's no consent. Here. Rasico today speaking to CNN.
10: I remember very specifically saying, I'm not into this.
9: Saying Plattner forced her to have sex against her will.
8: In Ohio, a veteran police officer shot dead at a door answering a call. Four other officers hurt. A mother and daughter found dead inside that home. ABC's Rhiannon Alley.
11: A devastated community mourning the loss of one of their own tonight after an Ohio officer was killed in a dramatic shootout. Just south of Cleveland Sunday night, Rittman police responded to what they say was some type of disturbance. Neighbors calling 911 to report a break-in and shots fired. When officers arrived, they were met with gunfire.
8: Mississippi authorities have located a body they believe likely belongs to a teen missing since July 4th. 18-year-old Nolan Wells was last seen on Horn Island Saturday, a popular vacation spot. The local sheriff's office saying Wells was there with friends when he was reported missing. ABC's Alex Perez.
12: The Jackson County Sheriff's Department, the Cajun Navy, and many volunteers spending much of the weekend searching for Wells. It remains unclear what exactly happened to him. Authorities say they are still working to figure out what exactly went wrong here as his community now grieves.
8: The U.S. men's team fell to Belgium Monday night in Seattle 4-1. This after a controversy embroiled FIFA overturning last week's red card for Florian Balogun at the advice of President Trump so he could play in Monday's game. Belgium goes on to face Spain. You're listening to ABC News.
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2: The White House issues a new report on the Smithsonian's American History Museum.
3: The White House report accuses the National Museum of American History of using the nation's story as a political instrument to, quote, divide, dispirit, and discourage our citizens. The report points to a variety of exhibits on women, immigrants, and people of color, alleging they cast America as a problematic country, irredeemably conceived, and operating today as an instrument of racism and oppression. The Smithsonian, run by a congressionally appointed board of regents, says it remains committed to serving the public with nonpartisan and independent scholarship. Stephen Portnoy, ABC News, Washington.
2: Weeks after a trip around the moon, Artemis II crew member Jeremy Hansen is retiring from the Canadian Space Agency. Firefighters in Colorado say progress is being made on the Aspen Acres wildfire in two counties.
4: We've made good progress on the eastern perimeter and then on the southeast side adjacent to Ryan, Colorado City. There is a lot of work yet to do, though.
2: Incident Commander Jake Livingston says more than 250 homes and four businesses have been destroyed. His family confirmed Chicago businessman and black hair care pioneer George Johnson Sr. has died. Johnson and his wife Joan founded the Johnson Products Company on Chicago's South Side in 1954, producing iconic brands like Ultra Sheen and Afro Sheen. The company became the first black-owned business listed and traded on the American Stock Exchange in 1971. Johnson was 99. I'm Stephanie Officer, ABC News.
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6: The House passed a resolution on Wednesday to limit President Donald Trump's war powers in Iran, a significant rebuke to Trump and his handling of the conflict. Democrats have repeatedly forced votes to limit Trump's war powers in both the House and the Senate, a campaign that has gradually picked up more GOP support in recent weeks, which is the actual story here. The vote was 215 to 208. It's not really meaningful. Like, it's not actually going to turn into anything. The Senate would have to pass it. 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It's more symbolic than anything. 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
1: And this is the Magical Hour with Leslie McGuirk, our astrologer. 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
1: And welcome back, George Norrie, along with Leslie McGuirk. Leslie, you mentioned you work with doctors and other professionals. How did they use astrology in their work?
5: The first doctors I started working with were therapists, and one therapist in Sebastian, Florida, I basically built up his entire practice because I sent so many people to him. He does EMDR therapy. Do you know what that is, George?
1: I do not, no.
5: Okay. So I believe the fastest way for mental health is to combine astrology with EMDR. And that is a process where your eyes go left, right, really fast. It's bilateral brain stimulation. And you wear a headset on your over your ears, and you have paddles in your hand, and your eyes are going left, right, following a blue light on a bar. And what happens when your brain is stimulated in that way, when you're sitting with a therapist talking about some very tragic, horrible thing that happened to you, they've done PET scans of the brain before and after EMDR, and literally the brain, when it has trauma, it gets stuck and it starts looping. It's like a needle stuck in the groove of a record back in the days when we had record players. And what the EMDR does is it lifts that needle up and it changes it. The memories are still there, but they're not firing off in the trauma zone. It is one of the most profound things on earth to do EMDR. It's sometimes hard to find really good practitioners of it, but I would say I send 80% of my clients to EMDR therapists around the country. And it's a very unknown method for helping people take scissors and literally cut those red lines that are in someone's chart, things that are not their fault, something they were born with. And it's like your car, if it has a mechanical issue, you don't sit around and talk about it. You get in under the hood and you fix it. And that's what I'm obsessed with and working with doctors. So it started with mental health issues, and then it started moving into more physical health issues, because all of a sudden I started to realize I was really good at figuring out why people were sick. So I work with a top doctor at NYU and another doctor at Tufts University. I've worked with a bunch of new neurologists. At one point, I had 4 neurologists in one of my classes because they saw how accurate I was with people, that they wanted to understand what I was doing, and they studied the brain. And so this is so amazingly interesting to me to realize that the Western medical community is beginning to realize that astrology can help them see the whole person, not just one part. And in Western medicine, a lot of times they get so specialized that if they're a rheumatologist, that's their area of specialty, and they forget about looking at the whole person. So with astrology, I can see everything. And that's why functional medicine doctors are the ones who tend to have the ability to look at the whole person. Are you familiar with functional medicine, George?
1: Yes.
5: Yeah, okay. So functional medicine and astrology are perfect together. And that's really my most favorite thing to do, is to help people with unresolved health issues. A lot of times, health issues, sometimes we're born with them, and other times there are always ways to find the way out. And it's something you have to figure out how to work with what you were given.
1: Are you still learning astrology?
5: All the time. I am always shocked at how things in a chart a pattern will appear, and I'll start to notice it with certain people, and it's something I might not have noticed before. And I think it's something I will never master. It's so deep. Astrology, the wisdom and the body of knowledge embedded in the world of astrology is insane. It's so profound and so deep. And there are so many different types of astrology. There's Vedic astrology. There's Uranian astrology. There's all sorts of ways to use astrology for prediction, or there's medical astrology. It just goes on and on. And I find that the best way for me to learn right now is through my clients, because every chart is a brand new story to be looked at. And it's an incredible language, and it's so useful. And I'm hoping that your listeners will give it a try if they haven't, and realize that there is a way to bring peace to your life, because it gives you a compassionate way of understanding the way that you're designed and the kind of weather that you're dealing with. Once I had a client who was going through just the most awful time, and she thought she was going crazy. She's a pretty well-known spiritual leader, and she wasn't supposed to be having this really tough time. She's supposed to have all the answers. But I looked at her chart and I said, wow, I've never seen anything quite like this. This is just a really rough time in your life. You just have to wade through it. It's just a bad weather period. And then you know that you're not going crazy, that it's actually real and it's happening. And then you just wait it out.
1: Let's go to some of the calls. And Leslie McGuirk's website is her name, linked up at coasttocoastam.com. We'll start by going to, I'm going to give you the birth date first. They give you a head start, Leslie.
5: Okay.
1: July 22, 1952, 7/22/52. We're going to Cindy in West Virginia, east of the Rockies. Hi, Cindy.
6: Hi, George. Thank you for taking my call.
1: My pleasure. What is your question for Leslie?
6: I am a Cancer, but I don't act like a Cancer. I have never really been nurturing, never married, no children, no pets. To tell you the truth, I don't think I've ever been in love. I'm okay with that, but I'd just like a little bit of insight of why I'm like that.
5: I love that you called, and this is such a great question, because you're 100% right. This is why sun sign astrology is not that accurate. You have four planets in Leo, my friend. You are such a Leo person. Your moon is in Leo. Your Venus is Leo. Your Mercury is in Leo. So all of the inner workings of your system are not like Cancer at all. You're a total princess, fire queen, lioness out there. And you have a bit of a roar. And I would imagine you like luxury. Am I correct?
6: Oh, yes.
5: Yeah, so you're a little more flashy than a typical Cancer. So you would not feel like a Cancer at all. And that's why people need to get away from thinking about sun sign astrology, because it's not really that helpful. That's like saying you're a Lexus, but I don't know if you're a sedan or a sports car. I don't know if you're diesel, electric. I mean, it doesn't give anyone enough information. So I'm so glad you called, because now you know why. You've got four planets in Leo, and that's who you really are.
6: Thank you so much.
5: Does that make you feel better to know you're not crazy?
6: Yes.
5: You're not
6: a lot better. A lot better. Yeah. Thank you.
5: Okay. Bye, Cindy.
1: Appreciate that. What do you do when you get that kind of a reading, Leslie? What are you doing? Explain to us what you're doing back there.
5: Back there, yeah. So I'm plugging it into a program where I can pop up the chart. And what I do when I'm looking at a chart is looking at the things that are popping out at me right away. So with that case with Cindy, the sun sign Cancer, that's like looking at one page of a 500-page book. It doesn't give her enough information. So that's important for her to realize that she's not crazy. So if she was to read books about Cancer, it's not going to feel accurate to her at all, because she's got four things going on in Leo. So I'm looking at the things that jump out at me the most. And again, I look at the chart as if it's a piece of music. And the red lines, which are the ones that oftentimes we get stuck in, or they can feel like drumming. And drumming is not negative, George. It's just if you listen to drumming all the time, you'll get a headache. So I'm trying to look at this like a piece of music. And where I see blue lines, that's where things are easy, happy, and good. And the red lines are where you're building a muscle. And it's all this whole orchestrated piece of music that we're examining. So when I look at charts quickly, like I'm doing for your listeners, I hear their question and I figure out, okay, what's going on here that would make her feel like she's not a Cancer? And it just is, it's like screaming at me. She's got all this Leo energy. Of course, that's very different than a Cancer. And every zodiac sign is in revolt against the one before it. So where Cancer is more nurturing and about having kids and cooking meals and bringing milk and cookies to people, Leo is the exact opposite. It's in revolt against everything that Cancer's about. Leo is the entertainer, and it's all about more luxury and showing off a bit and having performances. And she's completely not Cancerian, but she is a Cancer sun sign.
1: Back to the next calls. March 1st, 1982, 3182, Aaron in Tempe, Arizona, west of the Rockies. Hi, Aaron.
7: Hey, George. Thanks for taking my...
1: You are welcome. What is your question for Leslie?
7: My question for Leslie is, I've been manifesting and choosing a different job path for myself, and where do you see that going for me?
1: All right, Les, go ahead.
5: Okay, so you don't by any chance know what time you were born, do you?
7: It was, I think, 11:15 or 11:17 a.m.
5: Okay, that just helps me a little bit more. And where were you born?
7: City.
5: Colorado City? Is that what you said?
7: Oh, no. Mesa, Arizona.
5: Mesa. Okay, perfect. All right. So one thing I can tell you about your chart is that you have a lot of intensity about how you move through life, because your male energy is in the sign of Libra, and Libra is all about balance and having everything look and be a certain way. But when you were born, you have two incredibly intense

0: pick a career that's going to use the tremendous amount of energy you have here and feel like you're being useful. Does that make sense?
1: It does. Yeah, it makes a lot of sense. And I've been looking for other industries, I guess you could say, that would give me that option.
0: Have you ever been in a healing profession or working for a company that deals with healing?
1: I have not.
0: Okay. Has that ever crossed your mind?
1: It hasn't. It's something I can consider, though.
0: Okay. The other thing you need to know about your chart, you only you're a Pisces, but and you're very intuitive, so you want to use that intuition that you've got, but you're basically a healer. That's why I was asking about a profession that has to do with healing. Even if you're not in a healing profession, you could still be a healer. So someone could be a teacher and they help heal the students that are in their class. You've got a lot of teaching abilities, healing abilities. So what kind of work do you do?
1: I currently do retail work in the store, and even though I chose to do it, I've grown kind of dull on it just because I don't feel it's given me the outlet that I need to grow in different areas and learn and do something new. That's why I'm, looking at different things.
0: Okay, so my suggestion would be to look into something that has to do with health and healing. I think that would be good for you. And you were born lucky, so things will work out for you. Don't be shy about taking a chance. Don't be nervous. When you set your intention on wanting to make a difference in the world, I think you're going to find the right job, the right career.
2: All right, thanks, Aaron. Appreciate it. When you look at the charts, are there ever a chart that you don't want to talk about?
0: No, never. That's not ever happened. I have total compassion for people. And as I said, I look at people like animals. I'm big into nature and animals. So I think, a spider has as much a reason to be here as a rhinoceros. So we just go with the flow and look at people's lives. And I mean, I think the hardest people for me to deal with are the ones who or were born with mental confusion and they have a hard time hearing the truth. And it's not their fault. It's just the way they are, but they can be frustrating. Like that story I told you before with the woman who, took me 55 minutes before I could crack the code. And sometimes that's hard for me. It's like a heavy lift when I have to struggle to get them to acknowledge the truth of what I'm trying to say.
2: Next up, the birthday is January 11, 56. January 11, 56, 11, 56.
0: Okay.
2: Suzanne in Minneapolis. Hi, Suzanne.
3: Hi, George. Hi, Leslie.
0: Hi.
3: Hi. I was wondering, I have a lot of body pain, more like bone pain, and I was wondering if you could tell me where it was coming from or if it's going to get better.
0: Okay, so definitely your body, when you were born, you have Saturn right next to your body, and Saturn brings either structure or it's like having a really tough drill sergeant walking around with you wherever you go. So is he helping you or hurting you? It depends. So an Olympic level coach, someone could say, "Oh my God, you're so mean to Michael Phelps, making him swim all those miles," but he's helping him get somewhere. Well, your body has been, you were born with this energy right next to you. So there, it can either manifest as you're hard on your body or that something is hard on your body, which could be an illness or something like that. You also have Pluto, which is the planet of transformation, making a tough aspect to your body. So you were born with this. Did anything happen to you when you were born that was difficult? Did you have a tough delivery?
3: Not that I know of, but I've had one illness after another. I've had cancer twice. I just had hyperparathyroidism. I've just had so many things throughout my life. It's ridiculous.
0: Right, that's because you were born with not the easiest situation with your body, but there is a way out. For as tough as the difficult things are, you have an equal amount of good things that can help you out, but you definitely have what I call a mousetrap here with your body, and it's been very traumatic for you. I mean, you don't know what it's like not to have some sort of health issue, and it's been going on your whole life, correct?
2: She keeps fighting back.
0: Yeah, so I would suggest EMDR therapy for you to help

0: 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And then we can break that pattern.
1: How do you find an EMDR doctor?
0: You can go to a website, emdria.org, and try to find someone who's certified. So that's the most important thing. And if you don't like the first person you go to another one. 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
2: ABC News, I'm Stephanie Officer. New allegations rocking a key Senate race that many Democrats were hoping could potentially shift the balance of power in the Senate. Politico reporting a former girlfriend's claim, Plattner sexually assaulted her 5 years ago.
3: The main Democratic Party is calling on Plattner to drop out. The timing here is critical. He has until July 13th to withdraw from the race for the party to be able to, by law, replace him on the ballot come November.
2: That's ABC's Jay O'Brien. France star Kylian Mbappe has some sharp words for Paraguayan Senator Celeste Amarilla over racist remarks she posted after Paraguay's loss to France in the World Cup's round of 16. On Monday, Mbappe called her a, quote, despicable woman unworthy of serving in Paraguay's Congress. Amarilla mocked the French captain's origins, upbringing, education, and appearance in a post on X. The Paraguayan government condemned Amarilla's remarks, while the French president is standing behind Mbappe. This is ABC News.
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5: Real people, real stories.
6: I coughed, and I coughed until I choked 24 hours a day. I couldn't even walk across my floor without literally coughing until I was gassed. So I saw three different pulmonologists, and they could do nothing. Someone had mentioned to me about a product that President Reagan had taken. I ordered it within 1 week. 1 week. my coughing has stopped since I've taken the carnivora. Everyone that would come into our store would say, what happened? Why are you not coughing? 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
1: Welcome back. George Norrie, along with astrologer Leslie McGuirk. Leslie, where do people get your book, The Power of Mercury?
8: At any bookstore or online, Amazon. It should be pretty easy to find. And people can contact me through my website, or they can email me directly at info@lesliemcguirk.com. And also, George, you know, you were asking about the United States. I just did a whole show on YouTube about the United States and the birthday, the 250th birthday. So if people are interested in learning more about our country, that's a really great one to listen to. And I'm also on this Saturday for Coast to Coast listeners, I'm going to do an elements class. So all the charts, all of us have like four tires to our car, and they're filled with the four elements, fire, earth, air, and water. So everyone who signs up for the class will get their chart looked at by me, and I'll be able to tell them where they're out of balance. So it's a really fun class. It's only $25, and I'd love to have your listeners get a little more private attention with me if they take the class. So wanted to offer that out.
1: Have you used astrology to match people up romantically?
8: All the time is one of my most favorite things to do. That's why I was very interested in your paranormal date show that you're doing, because it's so accurate. I can tell whether or not there's sexual compatibility, emotional compatibility, whether it's karmic, and some people are absolutely meant to be together. And boy, astrology can save a lot of aggravation, because it just lets you know, yes, just go with the flow with this one. This is a good person for you. And then there are other people, they may be perfectly fine, but they're not great for you.
1: Let's go to final callers. Is the next birthday, January 5th, 1961, 1561. Who is it? It's Cornelius in Louisiana. Welcome to the show.
9: Hey there, George and Leslie. I'm surprised. I'm falling behind Sue, our medium and everything, so I'm glad Sue from Minneapolis got through.
1: What is your question, sir?
9: Yes, sir. My question, sir, ma'am and sir, what I wanted to know is what do you see for me? I know you said you got something on American stuff, and I've got one more question. What do you think of AI? I call it the Antichrist intelligence or the alien intelligence, and that's my question.
8: So your question about AI, it's a complicated subject. When it's good, it's really good, and when it's bad, it's really bad. It's in some ways, it's like astrology. Astrology in the wrong hands is dangerous, and when done for good, like there's tremendous amount of good things AI can do for the medical community and other things. So it's all about how it's used. And I don't think we have enough structure around how to make sure it's used in a good way. So think of AI like a knife. Okay. Is a knife good or bad? Well, a knife is great. You can't cut meat or bread without it, but a knife can also stab somebody. So I just think it's all about the intention, and we have to be careful.
1: Big time, big time. And he wanted to know about himself.
8: Yeah, so first of all, I love your name. It's a great name. You were born genetically cheerful. You have a very upbeat kind of energy to you. Do you feel like you're a pretty happy guy?
1: He hung up.
8: Oh, that's too bad. All right, well, he can listen to it later, I guess.
1: he's listening to you on the radio.
8: All right, good. Yeah, no, he's got a nice chart, and the only thing I would tell him is that he can definitely get a little overexcited at times, and he just has to be careful not to burn himself out.
1: He's had a rough life, but he seems to be doing okay.
8: Yes.
1: Next up, let's go to Jeremy in North Dakota. Let me give you the birth date. It's coming up. 8975. 8975. Jeremy in North Dakota. This guy was in a coma for 2.5 months, Leslie. Hi, Jeremy.
10: Hello, amazing George. I want to ask Leslie, if she knows why our great and awesome God spared my life over 22 years ago on December 8, 2003.
8: Yeah, Tom gave me your info during the commercial break, so I looked at the accident that you had. It was definitely a fluke thing that happened to you. You are, before this accident, you really were a pretty cheerful, happy person, correct?
10: Yep.
8: Okay, so you want to know why you're still alive? Why did this happen? It's because in your core, you have a tremendous amount of abilities to help people, and you bring a kind of solid energy to people who are in trauma. Have you noticed that you've changed a lot in terms of your spirituality and how you relate to people since having the accident?
10: Well, when I was just before I woke up from my coma, I was under the impression that I was walking up a hill, a cliff, with my wife, now ex-wife, and as we were nearing the top of the mountain, it began to shake, and the boulders started falling, and I found a cave crevice to guide her into and protect her. And then after I got her inside, I was knocked off the cliff by a giant boulder. And as I was falling to the ground, I heard a voice from the sky that said, Jeremy, your tasks are not done yet.
8: Wow, that's pretty profound. By the way, the day that you had the accident, I think it was sort of a fluke thing. Uranus, the planet that brings unexpected events, was making a difficult aspect to your body. It doesn't mean that that had to happen, but the weather pattern was rough that day for you. And you are totally designed to make a difference in this world. That's why you're still here. So what are you doing now in terms of your interactions with other people?
10: I'm basically trying to help as much as I can with everything I can.
8: Good. Just keep doing that. You're a nice guy. You have a gentle spirit and you would never hurt anyone. So just remember that your energy, when you're around other people, you can change people's lives. And that's probably why you're still here. It's always about what gifts can you give to others? Is it easy? No, but there's a reason you were saved.
1: Next up, let's go to July 11, 7-11-54, 7-11-54. Mignon is with us in Colorado. Welcome to the show. Hi, Mignon.
11: Thank you very much. I'm excited to be here, and I love your show.
1: Thank you.
11: I'm calling regarding things that, quite frankly, my cup is very full. I have issues about my children, and they're seeming negativity toward me, my current destiny, and my health.
1: A few questions.
8: Okay, so
1: go ahead, Les.
8: Yeah, so the first thing I see in your chart is that you've got an aspect of some issues with a depressed mother, or you've had some depression. Was your mom depressed, or did something really traumatic happen to her?
11: A combination of things. She was very hyperthyroid and negative toward me. I was sort of the non-entity in the family. But I always felt jubilant and came through with a caring father. I feel that she had a stark kind of crustaceous sense that made her easily angered. And I see that carried on in my daughter as well.
8: Okay, so this is generational trauma. I spoke about this earlier. You were born genetically cheerful. You've got three planets in Cancer. You are a good mom, but you've got some serious woundedness here with your mom. And what happens is that I might have skipped a generation and now your daughter's got some of this. But what I would suggest for someone like you is if you contact me, I can help you with getting a family constellation, because your mom, there's issues with your mom. There's depression from your mom. There's emotional difficulties from your mom. And if that initial relationship did not get healed with her, which it sounds like it never really did, am I correct?
11: That's correct. And she died with my sister controlling the estate so strongly that I wasn't even told she was dead. until probably months later, and there was no funeral and nothing to bring resolution. And currently, that birth sister took over the entire estate and everything in it and all the possessions and just sold them.
8: Okay. Well, what's fascinating about this thing with money, too, in your chart, so I just spoke about doing this elements class. You were born with one flat tire. You have absolutely no earth in your chart. And earth is money, because money, what is that? Trees come from, you know, paper bills come from trees, and the coins are from the earth. So there's an imbalance here in your chart around money. And this thing with your mom, though, is huge. And that's what needs to be healed. Even though your mom is passed, if that doesn't get healed, what happens is that then starts to happen again with your children. And you're a perfect example of how generational trauma works and how the chart can see the root cause of why you're having a problem with your kids. So we want to deal with what happened to you with your mom. And the good thing about a family constellation is that it works quickly. Same thing with EMDR. I think that both of those would help you a lot. But that's a really tough thing to have with your mom. And it's like stuck. It's like bubblegum on the bottom of your shoe. We need to get that off.
1: It's kind of sticky, though, isn't it?
8: Yeah, it's very sticky. And she could live her whole life with it stuck on the bottom of her shoe, but I feel like my job is to help people remove any of these things that are getting in the way of her having a happier life.
1: Next birthday is June 7, 1957, 6757, Richard from Seattle, Washington. Hey, Richard.
12: Hello, George.
1: Good to have you with us.
12: Thank you very much. I have to tell you, you are so insightful with your questions. I really enjoy that, and Leslie, I think you're fascinating.
8: Oh, thanks.
1: How about your question for her?
12: Okay, I was married years ago, quite a few, and I've been in a couple of relationships, but I'm looking to meet my soulmate, and I'm not trying to chase it. I'm just trying to be there and be aware, and I just wonder if you see any particular lady coming along for me.
8: Oh, yes. There's no reason why you shouldn't find the perfect person for you, because your moon is in Libra. Even though you're a Gemini, your moon is in Libra. And think about what Libra is. It's the scales. And they are the ones that are most obsessed with partnership, because the scales, you have to have two in order to be balanced. So when you're not in partnership, you do not feel balanced. One of the difficulties you can have with people in relationships is you're a kind person. You don't have a mean bone in your body, but sometimes it looks like you might have trouble standing in your truth, like you don't speak up. Did you ever have an issue with speaking when you were little, or learning disability, or just some issues with language or speaking?
12: I'm ADD.
8: Okay.
12: Kind of shy, I guess, a little bit.
8: Kind of shy. Okay. So that's one thing I would say with the next woman that shows up in your life is really work hard at speaking up and trying to fight against the shyness, because you're a lovely guy. And when you keep your mouth shut, they can't get to know you. So you want to let that out, because you're a very warm, loving person and tender. So somebody would be very lucky to have you as a partner. But just remember, you have to stand in your truth. And when you don't, then you're perceived as being not as strong as you really are. And it's your strength that will attract the right woman for you.
1: All right. Good luck, Richard. Keep in touch. The next birthday is August 22, 1976. 822-76. Super's with us from Berkeley, California. Hi, Super.
13: Hi, George. Hi, Leslie.
8: Hi.
13: I was curious about my career. I'm trying to get an application going. I'm open to many things, because I don't want to be stuck on Social Security for the rest of my life.
1: All right. Career it is. Couple minutes left, Les.
8: Okay, so it's your August 22nd, 1976, right?
1: 8/22/76.
8: Okay, perfect. Okay, so you are a total sweetheart. Your moon is in Cancer, which is where it most loves to be. You have a lovely way about you. people just like you. So I would say for a profession, you need to be working with people. That is the key thing for you. So you should not be isolated in a cubbyhole working on a computer all day. So have you ever had a job where you're around a lot of people?
13: Not really.
8: Okay. So that could be one reason why you're not super happy with your career. You have a gift of holding space for people, of working well with people. You're also really good creatively and with words, and you just have a gentle, nice way. So your job should be not an electrical job where you're stuck on a computer, and you should be interacting with people. What have you thought about doing?
13: Oh, it's many things, podcasts, real estate, but applications for people with disabilities. So I think it will help us out. And I, of course, I'm really strong, I believe, with the marketing and sales of it, because I'm not that technical.
8: Yeah, that's what I'm trying to tell you. You're not really technical. So you're in the right area, working with making things better for people. Your attention to detail is phenomenal. You're a super kind person, but it's working with people. That's where your gift is, okay?
1: Good for it. Leslie, thank you. Keep in touch with us and come on back again. It's been 10 years you've been coming back on.
8: Yeah, I'd love always talking with you, George. It's such a pleasure, and thank you.
1: Leslie McGurk's website, again, is her name, linked up at coasttocoastam.com. For Dan Galante, Tom Danheiser, Sue Trikas, Lex Lonehood, Sean Ladasur, Alec Fernandez, Tim Banal, George Knapp, and Richard Serrett. I'm George Norrie, somewhere out there on Coast to Coast AM. We'll see you on our next edition. Until then, be safe, everyone.

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3: From ABC News, I'm Sherry Preston. One of the races that could decide control of the Senate rocked by new allegations. Maine Democrat Graham Plattner.
4: Regardless of the inaccuracy of the reporting, but mindful of the political reality it will inflict, we are taking the time to reflect on the best path forward.
3: Saying that after a former girlfriend accused him of sexual assault. ABC's Jay O'Brien.
5: Congressman Ro Khanna, who was a big name endorser of Graham Plattner, who campaigned with him not long ago, pulled his endorsement, as did Senator Ruben Gallego. Chuck Schumer, obviously the top Democrat in the Senate. Kirsten Gillibrand, the chair of the committee in charge of electing Democrats to the Senate and taking back power in that chamber, put out a joint statement in which they called the allegations, quote, incredibly disturbing, and they called on Plattner to immediately withdraw.
3: President Trump lands in a few hours in Turkey for a meeting with other NATO leaders. This as projectiles hit a tanker in the Strait of Hormuz, setting it on fire. Back in court today, the man accused of killing Charlie Kirk.
6: Day two of the preliminary hearing is expected to bring more testimony from law enforcement who responded to and investigated the shooting of Charlie Kirk. Security here at the courthouse is extremely tight. Sharpshooters and tactical teams are on rooftops. Tyler Robinson is moved to and from court in an armored motorcade. On day one of the hearing, a Utah Valley University police officer testified about hearing the shot and seeing people running away. And graphic videos of Charlie Kirk's murder were shown to the judge. Erica Kirk left the courtroom clutching prayer beads. Alex Stone, ABC News, Provo, Utah.
3: Dreams of a World Cup title over for Team USA.
7: Less than 10 minutes into the game, the Belgians struck first after the U.S. defense failed to clear the ball. About 20 minutes later, Malik Tillman scoring off a free kick for the second time in this tournament, but it would be the only bright spot in a disastrous night.
3: That's Lana Moise. This is ABC News.
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10: 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A Maine woman is accusing Graham Platner of sexually assaulting her. Political reporting Jenny Rassicott says she dated Platner for 2 years, claims he forced himself on her while drunk in 2021. Platner denying those accusations, but says he's taking time to reflect on the best path forward. It comes after Platner canceled 3 town halls in the last 2 days, with some local Democrats saying they were told that he wasn't feeling well. Meanwhile, Rassicott is speaking out herself, saying Platner forced himself on her while heavily intoxicated, despite her repeatedly saying no.
11: I don't believe that you can think that scenario was consensual. You have to understand that that wasn't. I mean, when somebody in the middle of it says, don't touch me, that's obviously not consensual.
10: Rassicott told CNN Monday night that Platner definitely raped her. She says she does not have a political motive and is a registered Democrat who supports many of Platner's views. A Lewiston man is facing charges after police say he shot himself while mishandling a gun. Police say 45-year-old Derek Borton arrived at a hospital in Lewiston Sunday with a gunshot wound to his hand. They say he was not cooperative, refused to provide details of the incident or where it occurred before they determined he shot himself accidentally. Borton, who's a felon, was charged with reckless contact with a dangerous weapon and possession of a firearm by a prohibited person. One person's dead. Another has serious injuries when their ATV hit a tree in Madison. They say 37-year-old Tyler Atkinson was riding the ATV on Abernathy Road early Sunday when he went into a ditch and hit a tree before rolling. Atkinson died at the scene, while his passenger, 33-year-old Corey Gordia, was taken to a hospital with a severe leg injuries. Police believe speed and alcohol were factors in that crash. A federal appeals court has ruled that 2 religious schools in Maine cannot access public tuition. The decision partially upholds Maine's anti-discrimination laws, which require schools receiving public money to follow certain non-discriminatory hiring and admission practices. 2 schools, St. Dominic and Cross Point Church, sued the state over those requirements. The appeals court rejected most of the school's claims, but agreed the schools should be allowed to limit teachings to their own religion and sent the case back to the lower court. Accurate for the forecast now, checking the moon with meteorologist Joe Lundberg.
12: Mostly cloudy today with a couple of showers around, the high 70, remaining mostly cloudy tonight of 59. Clouds will give way to plenty of sunshine tomorrow, a pleasant day, high 77.
10: And 60 in Portland at 5:06. Next high tide of Portland Harbor coming up at 5:02 this afternoon. I'm Jason Taylor. 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
13: Platner on the ropes. Good morning, I'm Gordon Deal, along with Nicole Murray. On this Tuesday, July 7th, glad you could be with us. Here's what we have for you this hour.
14: Top Democrats want their Senate nominee in Maine to quit his campaign after allegations of sexual assault.
13: Reports say Iran's Revolutionary Guard fired missiles at 2 commercial ships near the Strait of Hormuz earlier today.
14: The U.S. is out of the World Cup after a sloppy 4-1 loss to Belgium.
13: And the pressure to leave a generous tip is on the rise.
15: But that she's noticed that when she goes to, you know, a restaurant or somewhere and, you know, you see that screen, it's not starting at 20%. She says it's starting at 20, sometimes going up to 25 and skipping, you know, that even the middle ground of 22%.
13: Betty Lynn Fisher at USA Today on a content creator puzzled by the latest tipping trends. It appears that Democratic Party leaders feel Senate nominee Graham Platner in Maine carries too much baggage. Senate Minority Leader Chuck Schumer and the leadership of the Maine Democratic Party are now urging Platner to drop out of the race after a bombshell Politico report accusing Platner of sexual assaults. Here's this morning's Mike Gavin.
16: A Maine woman named Jenny Rassicot told Politico that Plattner entered her home without permission in late 2021 when he was drunk and forced himself on her. Rassicot says the two met on a dating app in 2019 and had consensual relations before the night of the alleged sexual assault. In a video, Plattner denied the allegations, calling them troubling, serious, and false. He is assessing his next steps. It's the latest in a series of allegations and controversies that have marred Plattner's campaign in recent months. He was set to take on incumbent Republican Susan Collins. Gordon.
13: Thank you, Mike. Plattner, a veteran and oyster farmer, has apologized for a number of problematic internet comments he made years ago and covered up a tattoo he got during his time in the Marines that is widely recognized as a Nazi symbol. Flash flooding has inundated parts of southern New Jersey across from Philadelphia. There were submerged vehicles and closed roads after intense rainfall swept through the area yesterday. Rain is also blamed for partially collapsing the roof of a BJ's wholesale club in a Jersey Shore town, temporarily entrapping two people who were able to safely escape. It happened in Ocean Township. No injuries were reported. Ocean Township Police Chief Michael Sorrentino says there were 27 people inside the building at the time.
17: There's about a foot of water inside the entire building.
13: Further west, northern Ohio got clobbered with torrents of rain that fed off the warmer waters of Lake Erie. It appears that the Kelly's Island rainfall of 17 inches, according to personal weather stations, would be in line with at least a 1 in 1,000 plus year rain event. Across the state, a missing 5-year-old boy was found dead in eastern Ohio after flash flooding hit Louisville in Monroe County. The U.S. men's soccer team failed to recover from a dreadful start in its latest World Cup game, giving up a goal in the opening minutes and ultimately falling to Belgium 4-1. The U.S. goes out at the round of 16, just like it did the past three World Cups it's played. Even after President Trump's intervention helped the team's top scorer back into the lineup and a raucous crowd in Seattle last night, the U.S. could not overcome its latest challenge on the field. Belgium is the fifth-ranked team in Europe. The U.S. tied the game in the 31st minute on another free kick goal by Malik Tillman.
18: Tillman over the net scores! Malik Tillman! Lightning strikes twice! And the United States has tied the game!
13: John Strong with the call on Fox. Belgium, with its three biggest stars on the bench, reestablished the lead just 1 minute later. The Red Devils tacked on two more goals in the second half. To make matters even worse, star American Christian Pulisic had to be taken off after an injury. By the way, if you've missed anything from today's show, you can stream or download the podcast. It's available every day on Apple, Google, Spotify, or wherever you get your podcasts. 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
13: Thanks for spending time with us. A new think tank report claims that the total casualties in the Russia-Ukraine war have risen to over 2 million, including up to 600,000 deaths, but the confirmed total remains elusive. Here's analysis from Brady Knox, foreign affairs reporter at the Washington Examiner. Brady, what do we have?
6: Yeah, so the new report that came out was from the Center for Strategic and International Studies. So they put the casualty figure overall at 1.4 million for Russia, and for Ukraine between 525,000 and 625,000 casualties. Of course, that includes wounded, which is a much harder statistic to calculate. Of course, in my report, I took some issue with it because there's as other sources have pointed out, first of all, it's very difficult to calculate wounded, especially because wounded includes anything from, you know, being maimed to just being getting a temporary concussion and then you're back in action after a couple months of recuperating. Deaths are much more easy to calculate, and from the available data we have, of course, we probably won't know the true extent until after the war, or well after the war, probably years down the road. But the best estimates come from Mediazona and the BBC Russia, which they have gone through the exhaustive effort of going through individual obituaries and regional announcements. And so that gives us a convenient floor of, we know the minimum of how many have died. And yeah. So on Russia's side, that is 227,734. As of the week ending in June 18th. For Ukraine, it comes from a open source intelligence project called UALosses.org, which uses a similar methodology. They have the confirmed number of deaths since the beginning of the war at 103,418. But within that, there's many more caveats where they don't have the same amount of, ironically, there's better data for Russia, where we have a better idea. Ukraine has been better with their what's called OPSEC, operational security.
13: Okay.
6: They don't want the Russians to know how much attrition they're incurring.
13: Sure.
6: So, and with that, there's a bureaucratic system in Russia. It's where they deal with inheritance cases. And so it's restricted but not classified. So the Mediazona and BBC Russia reporters were able to get access to it. So from that, they were able to extrapolate the total. It's a bit complicated, but basically they take They compare the pre-war rate of inheritance cases among military-age men to after the war began, and then they contrast that with women. So they assume that spikes in death are from war dead.
3: I see.
6: So extrapolating that, they put it at 352,000 killed on Russia's side. So since Ukraine doesn't have an openly available equivalent of that, I essentially just took that that multiplier and put it on the confirmed Ukrainian death.
3: Okay. I'm still surprised, I guess, that the casualty number and death toll would be higher on the Russian side. Am I wrong in that?
6: Yeah, and so, and the kind of caveat I use is that, you're not wrong at all, especially because Russia has they've had far more firepower throughout the war. Of course, now there's somewhat, and they can assume to have more drones as well, because they just have a larger defense industrial base. But of course, the first 2-3 years of the war was most of the casualties can assume to come from artillery, as has happened in all most previous wars of the past century. So, and the statistics do give some credence to the more likely total is either a parity of casualties, or there could actually be more Ukrainian casualties. So using the complicated methodology I was talking about, the estimated the lower estimate of Ukrainian confirmed dead can be estimated anywhere from 246,000 to 325,000, which falls slightly lower than Russia's, the estimate that Mediazona and BBC Russia gave. But we know that the problem with the UA losses data is that it doesn't have as good figures for both large cities and the eastern provinces, which ironically is where we could assume that most have died. So there is a fair amount of evidence that Ukraine may have taken more casualties, especially because one of the biggest tellers is that the number of officers who are confirmed killed, where you can get better data on that. There's actually been plenty more officers on Ukraine's side killed than Russia.
3: Thanks, Brady. Brady Knox, foreign affairs reporter at The Washington Examiner. By the way, President Trump is headed to Turkey now for a NATO summit as the alliance is squeezed by Russia's continuing military aggression in Ukraine. 19 minutes after the hour, on This Morning, America's First News, here's Nicole Murray.
2: And now, the three big things you need to know. Number one.
7: Democratic Party leaders and close allies are urging Graham Plattner to quit the Maine Senate race after a woman publicly alleged that he sexually assaulted her. The woman has been identified as Jenny Rasikot. She spoke on CNN.
8: He violated multiple layers of consent that night by coming into my home when I asked him not to, and by advancing on me when I told him not to. And furthermore, another incident that I had told him not to do.
7: Plattner denies the allegations.
2: Number two.
7: Torrential rain and subsequent flash flooding hit New Jersey. Phoenix Stokes of Camden said she saw a car become stranded in flooded waters, with the driver eventually abandoning the vehicle.
9: Car just came down the road, and we're telling him, we're waving him, we're like, hey, don't go, it's flooding. But he couldn't hear, and then his engine seized up, and his car just turned off. Everything started flashing.
7: Meanwhile, the roof of a BJ's wholesale club in Monmouth County partially collapsed during the heavy rain.
2: Number three.
7: A shooting in Ohio has left three people dead, including a police sergeant and a teenage girl. Wayne County Sheriff Tom Ballinger said the suspect, identified as 39-year-old Brandon Fasakis, also died.
11: Suspect is deceased along with two other victims. And right now, the investigation is being held by the Bureau of Criminal Investigation.
7: The shooting remains under investigation. A body has been found in the search for a missing Mississippi football player who vanished after heading to a remote island during the July 4th holiday. Josh Gill is with the Cajun Navy that searched for 18-year-old Xavier Wells.
12: There were a lot of people on that island at the time that it happened. Somebody saw something. Somebody, whomever saw what happened, needs to reveal that to law enforcement. And even if they don't want to talk to law enforcement, call me.
7: Police say they have yet to formally identify the body. President Trump is headed to Turkey for a summit of NATO. Trump discussing Russia's war with Ukraine.
19: This is one that I think we're getting much closer than people realize. And President Putin wants it to end. I will tell you that very strongly. A good call. And President Zelensky actually wants it to end now.
7: NATO is under pressure from Russia's continuing military aggression in Ukraine and America's growing insistence that members should boost their defense spending. The U.S. men's national soccer team couldn't get it done in the round of 16.
10: Now don't concede another. Lukaku on the loose ball scores. Romelu Lukaku. And now they will ride momentum down to Los Angeles Friday afternoon for a showdown with Spain.
7: John Strong with the call on Fox as Belgium scored their fourth goal of the match. The final score, Belgium 4, U.S. 1.
3: U.S. had their worst game against their best opponents.
7: Yeah, super depressed this morning.
3: Yuck. 22 minutes after the hour.
14: The board recommends approving.
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6: Thanks for being with us. The new report that's been tracking tipping behaviors at restaurants finds that the average tip in the U.S. is under 20%. The data is from Toast, a digital platform built for restaurants. Here's Betty Lynn Fisher, consumer reporter at USA Today. Betty, what's trending?
7: Yeah, so Toast, has been tracking tipping behaviors on its app for restaurant partners since about 2022. And so, they said that in the latest report from the first quarter of this year, the average tip at restaurants in the United States is under 20%. And the overall U.S. restaurant tip across all restaurant types held steady at 18.8% in the first quarter of 2026. So my big question was, these days, people are kind of using that 20% as the bar. And so I talked to a young woman named Temi Adarie. She's a 28-year-old content creator and comedian in New York City. And she had posted a TikTok that said, hey, do people still tip 20%? And it was really interesting because she said, she feels like she's a generous tipper and that 20% is kind of her standard, but that she's noticed that when she goes to, a restaurant or somewhere and, you see that screen, it's not starting at 20%. She says it's starting at 20, sometimes going up to 25 and skipping, that even the middle ground of 22%.
6: Oh, I haven't seen it skipping the 20. Oh, wow. So are these averages, is this reflective of today's economy or like a revolt from the pandemic when we tipped more? Like, what do we make of this?
7: I think it's a little bit of everything. I asked Brian Korber with Toast, did tipping patterns change since COVID? I mean, I don't know about you, but during COVID, I know that I ended up tipping a lot more because, and a lot of us were tipping because, we felt bad for the restaurant workers, yeah. We felt bad for the takeout folks. People were generously tipping during the pandemic. And then I even noticed talking to my friends since the pandemic, I'm like, hey, I'm still tipping 20% at the takeout. And they're like, I'm not. So I've even started pulling back a little on that. So Brian was saying that, guests tipped more during the pandemic, especially for takeout, because they were trying to be appreciative. But yeah, people are starting to pull back.
6: I think the type of service matters too. You referenced it there, like, full service restaurant, a minimum 20 for me. And if you're smiling and engaging, it's definitely north of that. But if I'm picking up the food at some counter, I mean, good luck.
7: Right. So according to Toast, the average restaurant tip at the Toast restaurants in the United States is 19.3% at full service restaurants and 15.8%.

0: 8% at quick service restaurants in the first quarter of this year. And they define a quick service restaurant as counter service or fast food, which to me was pretty surprising.
1: Thanks, Betty. That is Betty Lynn Fisher, consumer reporter at USA Today. By the way, if you've missed anything from today's show, there's an easy way to catch up. All you have to do is tell Alexa, Siri, or Google to play This Morning with Gordon Deal. 30 minutes now after the hour on This Morning, America's First News.

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1: This is a Bloomberg Money Minute. Microsoft's Xbox plans to eliminate 3,200 jobs over the next year in a massive reorganization of the struggling gaming division. The goal is to streamline the business and invest in bigger projects. Checking on the markets, a rally in several technology giants lifted stocks yesterday. The S&P 500 rose 0.7%, and the Dow gained 156 points. This morning, Wall Street is focused on blowout earnings from Samsung. Quarterly profit at the world's largest memory chipmaker surged 19-fold on booming artificial intelligence demand. However, some investors were expecting even more. S&P futures are down 10 points. Dow futures are rising 110. And Toyota is moving production of its popular Tacoma midsize truck from a plant in Mexico to Texas. The carmaker will invest $3.6 billion to expand the facility in San Antonio and add 2,000 jobs by 2030. Courtney Donahoe, Bloomberg Radio.
2: ABC News, I'm Sherry Preston. Maine Democrat Graham Clatner, who is hoping to unseat Senator Susan Collins this fall, facing allegations of sexual assault. A former girlfriend says it happened 5 years ago. He denies it. Today will be day two of the hearing for Tyler Robinson, charged with the murder of Charlie Kirk. ABC's Kana Whitworth has been in the Utah courtroom.
3: It was an emotional day for the Kirk family, who left the courtroom during graphic testimony.
4: A lot of people were screaming, standing up, and starting to run in all different directions away from the center of the tent.
3: Prosecutors laying out their case in a mini trial to convince a judge there's enough evidence to try Robinson for gunning down the conservative activist at his event at Utah Valley University.
2: The U.S. men's national team losing to Belgium 4-1 in the World Cup last night. The match amplified by the red card suspension, then unsuspension of striker Flo Balogun, who was able to play after FIFA cited a rarely used exception to allow him back on the pitch. President Trump spoke with the FIFA president about the red card, but they deny any involvement. This is ABC News.
5: 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Maine woman accusing Graham Clatner of sexually assaulting her. Political reporting Jenny Rassicott says she dated Clatner for 2 years, claims he forced himself on her while drunk in 2021. Clatner denies the accusations, but says he's taking time to reflect on the best path forward. Comes after Clatner canceled 3 town halls in the last 2 days, with some local Democrats saying they were told that he wasn't feeling well. Meanwhile, Maine Democrats have joined Republicans in calling for Clatner to drop out of the race for U.S. Senate. Democrats say they side with the numerous women who have made credible misconduct accusations, while Republicans are referring to Clatner as a scandalous scumbag. Nationally, the bottom appears to be falling out, as well as the Democratic Senatorial Campaign Committee, Democratic National Committee, and the Democratically Aligned Senate Majority PAC have all dropped support for Clatner. Meanwhile, a flood of Democratic senators, including some of his biggest backers, are withdrawing their endorsements and calling for him to drop out. Republican politicians are representing the state in the booth at the Great American State Fair in D.C. Republican Senate Leader Trey Stewart is blasting Governor Janet Mills for not sending anyone, which he says is a missed opportunity for tourism.
6: They didn't think that this mattered at all. It blows my mind. It's such a failure.
5: CBS, actually Maine and several other states pulled out of the event over concerns that it would be politicized by President Trump. Now checking your back with the forecast and meteorologist Joe Lundberg.
7: Mostly cloudy today with a couple of showers around, the high 70. Remaining mostly cloudy tonight, though 59. Clouds will give way to plenty of sunshine tomorrow. A pleasant day, high 77.
5: 60 in Portland at 5:34. Next high tide of Portland Harbor, that's coming up at 5:02 this afternoon. I'm Jason Taylor. 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Yeah.

0: The top stories and expert interviews that make sense of what you care about. This is America's First News, This Morning with Gordon Deal.
1: Thanks for being with us. Welcome into Tuesday, July 7th. Gordon Deal with Nicole Murray. Some of our top stories and headlines. Top party officials call on Democratic Senate nominee Graham Platner of Maine to quit the race after allegations of sexual assault. Torrential rains clobber Ohio and New Jersey. Iran's Revolutionary Guard fired missiles on two tankers near the Strait of Hormuz today. The Supreme Court is allowing Texas to enforce age verification and parental consent requirements on most apps. Another record-high close for the Dow. Belgium knocks out the U.S. from the World Cup. And the dog walker in Argentina, whose 13 pups all wear soccer jerseys. That story in about 20 minutes. 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Scholars say the unknown unknowns of using artificial intelligence in the workplace may be undermining the technology's advertised benefits. Here's Noam Scheiber, workplace reporter at the New York Times. Noam, explain.
2: Yeah, so I think at this point in the development of generative AI, we're aware of a handful of big pitfalls, like the tendency of AI to maybe have biases against people who are non-white or maybe women because of the way they were trained. We know that they sometimes hallucinate. They give you confident but wrong answers to questions. So a lot of companies that have adopted AI have tried to constrain that and deal with that. But there are all these other more subtle issues that scholars keep discovering that I think companies are not prepared to handle. So one that I write about in the piece is what's known as self-preferencing. So when you use an AI to evaluate something, you know, a summary of text or say a resume, that AI tends to favor content generated by AI over content generated by humans. And you can imagine how this would be a problem in a hiring context. Now, you know, much of the job application process, at least the initial application process, is mediated by AI and algorithms generally. Yeah, yeah. And if a bunch of people who are using AI to write their resumes and cover letters now have advantage over the humans who write their own resumes and cover letters, that's going to definitely skew the hiring process. And this is something I think, at least until very recently, most employers were not really aware of. I talk about an academic paper that sort of revealed this to the world, and I talked to the authors of the paper, and they say, you know, based on the response we got, most recruiters and companies hiring for positions were not really aware that this was a thing, even as they were heavily relying on AI to vet resumes. So just one example of the kind of thing. And I think every time scholars uncover one of these new biases or new blind spots, they realize there are probably 10 or 100 or 1,000 more that they're not uncovering. So I think that's even the bigger issue, is the sort of unknown unknown.
1: We're speaking with Noam Scheiber, workplace reporter at the New York Times. The story is called "We're Only Starting to Grasp the Pitfalls of Using AI at Work." I thought it was interesting, too. You said nobody really seems to take responsibility for some AI mistakes or biases.
2: Yeah, so I think, you know, there's one category of issue where the AI is just unreliable. It just makes mistakes. And then the other category that I write about is the effect that it has on the humans that use AI. And so in that category, we've seen companies over the past year or two really start to incorporate AI agents into their org chart. So a lot of companies have taken to not just using AI agents, but actually referring to them as though they were bona fide employees. You know, so in one example, researchers that I whose work I rely on talked to a manager at a big company, and they introduced their AI employee named Scout, and they said, you know, this AI agent has, you know, a set of responsibilities and is treated just like another member of the team, and it actually has a name. The name is Scout. Wow. And what they found when they studied this is, when managers evaluate the work of an AI employee that's supposedly their subordinate, they vet that work much less carefully than they would the work of a human employee. You know, so when they're looking at, you know, some documents, say, that a human subordinate prepared for them, they feel personal responsibility over those documents. You know, if my underling screwed up, it's on me on some level. But if your AI employee Scout screws up, you think, well, that's not on me. You know, that may be on the IT department, or it may be on Anthropic or OpenAI or whoever designed that thing, or it may even be on the CEO of the company whose dumb idea was to, you know, add all these AI agents into the org chart, but it's not my fault, you know, so I'm not really going to trouble myself too much vetting all the work of this AI employee, whereas I would if it were a human named Scout and that person reported directly to me.
1: My goodness, that might tie in, I guess, to the point you were making about blind spots and how we as employees use AI.
2: Exactly, yeah. I think there's just a whole set of concerns that you might put in that category, a blind spot, where even if the AI is firing on all cylinders and it's kind of generating the content and the material that we want it to generate, it's having an effect on us that we don't entirely appreciate.
1: Thanks, Noam. Noam Scheiber, workplace reporter at the New York Times. If you've missed anything from today's program, by the way, you can always stream or download the podcast. 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On This Morning, America's First News. Coming up next, another frightening ride in a Waymo.
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1: Thanks for spending time with us. Welcome into Tuesday. It is time now for the mic drop with this morning's Mike Gavin.
16: Good morning. Well, it seems that no fashion choice could have possibly saved the U.S. from a 4-1 drubbing in the round of 16, but many fans were curious why the World Cup team took the field in Seattle looking a little bit different. Despite the U.S. men's national team being designated the home team against Belgium, players were wearing the away blue stars kit instead of the home stripes kit that fans had purchased in droves during the tournament. Last time the team wore the stars, they lost to Turkey in the group stage. Turns out this all goes back to a friendly between the U.S. and Belgium in March. That's where the stripes kit was debuted, and because Belgium's home kits are primarily red, it opted for a white and pastel road kit. The result was a disaster for both fans watching on TV and the players on the field, with some players admitting afterward that it was often difficult to tell who to pass the ball to. No such issue this time around for the U.S. or for Belgium.
1: Although we did struggle, I think, in finding the right players to pass to last night.
16: Yes. And obviously Belgium knew exactly who to pass to at a point, especially around the goal.
1: I love when you use soccer terms like kit.
16: I had not heard that until about 2 weeks ago. You dropped that in casual conversation talking about kits.
1: Yeah.
16: I had never heard that. But of course, that makes sense because everything in soccer is just a little bit different.
1: Right. We play on the pitch,
16: yes,
1: not the fields.
16: Yes.
1: It's a kit, not a uniform. It's nil, not zero.
16: Yeah.
1: Lots of these things. It's football, not soccer.
16: Yeah, we'll put that away for 4 years in a couple weeks. And then we'll bring that here in America. We'll bring that back out again.
1: We're less likely to pay attention in 4 years simply because I think it's in Europe.
16: Yeah.
1: Not in the U.S. again.
16: Yeah,
1: so.
16: Yeah, perhaps.
1: Mm-hmm.
16: And, you know, we love to point out when the robots aren't quite ready to take over. But in this case, it could have left the humans in danger. Video showed the moments when a Waymo self-driving car took its passengers through exploding fireworks on a San Francisco street on the 4th of July. The video showed a woman named Rose Peterson and a fellow passenger yelling as their autonomous vehicle approached the intersection as fireworks were exploding, and someone was there holding up their hands as if trying to tell the vehicle to stop. Spoiler alert, it did not. And the person then covered their mouth, seemingly in shock, before running away. Thankfully, everyone was okay. Waymo said in a statement later, "We're committed to keeping our riders safe, and we take situations like this seriously."
1: Is that right?
16: That's what they say every time.
1: Yeah, it's true.
16: We do these stories, you know, every couple of weeks, maybe a month or two. Something happens with a Waymo, and they're like, "Oh, we're taking this seriously. We're going to learn from our mistakes. We're going to get better." And then stuff like this happens.
1: It's like that is like the standard language.
16: Yeah.
1: That lawyers for Waymo require to be in emailed press releases.
16: Right.
1: Right. Following near disasters.
16: Yeah,
1: like
16: they just have it on standby, ready to copy and paste and then, you know, email it out or whatever they do. But I mean, it was one thing to go over the fireworks. I could see how maybe a car could be confused by fireworks, but there was a person standing there.
1: Yeah.
16: Like somebody standing in the intersection, kind of waving them off, like, "Don't come through here." And then it just kept on going anyway.
1: Yeah. So it struck me that the fireworks, like, it was a single flare, right? Like shooting stuff straight up in the air, planted on the ground. And the person was behind the fireworks, which led me to believe that Waymo could not read, I guess, anything beyond the firework.
16: Maybe.
1: Like, it was too showery with sparks to see the person behind.
16: Yeah, I got confused by all the crazy lighting, I guess, involved. But, not good.
1: Disappointing, for sure. Thank you, Mike. 13 minutes now in front of the hour. On This Morning, America's First News.
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7: Thanks for spending time with us. The year is already halfway over, and that means it's the perfect time to check in on how you're doing financially. Money.com says it doesn't have to be complicated. The point here, see where you are, confirm the direction you're heading, and adjust if needed. Jordan Ricciardi, Senior Wealth Strategy Associate at UBS, says she sees a lot of clients heavily invested in AI and technology, which means their portfolios are over-concentrated in AI and the so-called Magnificent Seven. If your whole portfolio is big shot tech firms, you run the risk of getting hit hard when those firms drop, as they did last Tuesday when shares of semiconductor firms Micron and SanDisk declined more than 10%. Also, one thing that's unique about 2026 is that we're likely heading for a rate cutting environment, although nobody can pinpoint exactly when the Federal Reserve will begin to slash rates. There's a consensus that it may start next year. You can put that insight to use by locking in favorable interest rates now on fixed income products like bonds. 8 minutes now in front of the hour on This Morning. Once again, here's Nicole Murray.
8: And now, the three big things you need to know. Number one.
9: Senate Minority Leader Chuck Schumer and the leadership of the Maine Democratic Party are urging Senate nominee Graham Plattner to drop out of the race after a woman accused him of sexually assaulting her. The woman identified as Jenny Rassicot on CNN.
10: I'm not mad at anyone who has voted for him all along. If he wasn't who he was, I would be voting for him as well. And going forward, I don't know what's going to happen.
9: Plattner has referred to the allegations as categorically false.
8: Number two.
9: A rare and slow-moving meso-low pressure system remained nearly stationary for over 24 hours across northern Ohio, resulting in heavy rain and flash flooding. Officials say areas of the state received more than 17 inches of rain. Kelly's Island Mayor Ron Airbar on ABC News.
11: We were very fortunate with that amount of rain, and there hasn't been a lot more damage.
9: A five-year-old boy that went missing during the flash flooding has been found dead in Monroe County.
8: Number three.
9: The Aspen Acres fire has destroyed more than 260 homes and four commercial buildings in Pueblo and Custer counties in Colorado. Commander Jake Livingston with the Alaska Complex Incident Management Team.
12: We've made good progress on the eastern perimeter and then on the southeast side adjacent to Ryan, Colorado City. There is a lot of work yet to do, though.
9: The Aspen Acres fire has burned more than 91,000 acres as of yesterday afternoon. The five-day preliminary hearing for Charlie Kirk's alleged killer is underway. Former Utah Valley University police officer Chris Bagley describing where he believes Tyler Robinson fired shots from.
13: When I got on top, I hopped over the guardrail. I noticed that there was an object which was sitting right about 10 or 15 feet in from

0: other side of the guardrail in the gravel. That looked out of place to me.
1: In other news, a two-year-old has died in Hallandale Beach, Florida, after being left in a hot car while in the care of a babysitter. KidsandCards.org reports this is at least the 10th child to die in a hot car in the U.S. this year. President Trump said on Truth Social that Walmart will lower prices on a range of products, including ground beef. The supermarket chain has since confirmed the news. Have you heard of Tilly Norwood? She is an AI-generated actress, and the studio who created her announced she will be starring in her very first film titled Misaligned.
2: Mm, union's not happy with that, the actors' union.
1: No, oh my gosh, absolutely not. Would you ever watch a movie knowing the talent is AI-generated?
2: You mean, would I watch movies at all? We generally don't watch movies.
1: Well, would you, though, if you knew AI was behind it?
2: This is an absolute no.
1: Okay, I'm really relieved to hear you say that.
2: 6 minutes in front of the hour.
3: The board recommends approving.
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14: It's all part of Disney's 10-year plan to invest $60 billion in its parks and resorts. Here's Bloomberg's Samantha Kelly.
16: First up are autonomous underwater performers. Disney is using technology similar to sensors found in self-driving cars and hydrofoils to build lifelike aquatic robots, like a car-sized Moana manta ray and mechanical dolphin-like creatures.
14: And that's not all.
16: Disney is partnering with the Mandalorian filmmakers to create Star Wars-themed food carts where hovering droids deliver beverages using magnetic levitation.
14: The R&D lab is also building much of the technology that will debut at Disneyland's Abu Dhabi Park, which the company says will be its most technologically ambitious location when it opens in the coming years. Karen Moscow, Bloomberg Radio.
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2: Argentina followers are roaming the streets of Buenos Aires, proudly sporting their team's jersey, but they're not on two legs, they're on all fours, letting out the occasional bark. As Argentina rides World Cup fever, the Associated Press says a dog walker has added his pack to the local fan base. 33-year-old Nano Meneghini walks the streets of the capital city with the dogs wearing the team's jerseys, leashes, and collars in support of Lionel Messi's squad. The dog walker, also dressed head to toe like a fan, skillfully managed all the leashes, guiding the dogs along the narrow sidewalks of the

0: San Cristobal neighborhood in the capital city. Meneghini developed the idea of dressing the dogs in Argentina colors as it advanced from the group stage. Two of the dogs he regularly walks were wearing jerseys featuring Messi's number 10. Argentina, by the way, the defending champ, plays Egypt today in the World Cup round of 16. For Nicole Murray and Mike Gavin, I'm Gordon Deal. 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
1: From ABC News, I'm Sherry Preston. The United States joining fellow host countries Mexico and Canada now on the sidelines of the World Cup following last night's 4-1 loss to Belgium for the men and the controversy that consumed the world of soccer.
2: U.S. fans mourning the loss, but many around the world may see it as retribution after that decision by FIFA to allow U.S. striker Phelarin Balogun to play, suspending the red card penalty he received last week. President Trump calling FIFA's president last week to protest.
3: I asked for a review because I didn't think it was a foul. And, you know, again, I'm good at this stuff.
2: FIFA's president insists the red card reversal decision was made independently, saying FIFA's judicial bodies are independent.
1: That's ABC's Lana Moise. More trouble for the candidate the Democrats had hoped would help them win back a majority in the Senate. Here's ABC's Karen Waugh.
4: Maine Democrat Graham Platner, who's taking on longtime Republican incumbent Susan Collins, now faces a sexual assault allegation from a former girlfriend. Jenny Rasico says she dated Platner on and off beginning in 2019. She told the website Politico Platner showed up at her home in 2021 almost blackout drunk. Platner denies her claims. Platner's scandals have been piling up. Now, many top Democrats are pulling their endorsements, urging him to drop out before a ballot deadline later this month.
1: Strong storms making for a long night in New Jersey.
5: More than half a foot of rain falling in some areas, submerging neighborhoods, turning roads into rivers. Some drivers needed to be rescued from their cars. High winds and saturated soil toppling massive trees, leaving them sprawled across neighboring yards.
1: Day two of a hearing for Tyler Robinson, the man accused of murdering Charlie Kirk in Utah. Kirk's family has been in the courtroom. They left when videos of the shooting were played before the judge. President Trump headed to Turkey for the NATO summit. Iran, Greenland, Ukraine, and increased financial support for the alliance, all to be discussed. 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
8: 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Maine Democratic U.S. Senate candidate Graham Platner is reacting to an ex-girlfriend's accusation that he sexually assaulted her. Platner is calling the accusations false.

0: But is aware of the political fallout he faces.
1: Regardless of the inaccuracy of the reporting, but mindful of the political reality it will inflict, we are taking the time to reflect on the best path forward for the state that I love, the people that I love.
0: Political Reports, Jenny Rassicot, I should say Rassicot, says she dated Platner for 2 years and claims he forced her, forced himself on her while drunk in 2021. Meanwhile, Maine Democrats, they've joined Republicans in calling for Platner to drop out of the race for U.S. Senate. Democrats say they side with the numerous women who have made credible misconduct accusations, while Republicans, they're referring to Platner as a scandalous scumbag. Nationally, Bonham also appears to be falling out as the Democratic Senatorial Campaign Committee, Democratic National Committee, and the democratically aligned Senate Majority PAC have all dropped their support for Platner. Meanwhile, a flood of Democratic senators, including some of his biggest backers, are withdrawing their endorsements and calling for him to drop out. Jenny Rassicot herself is speaking out, saying Platner forced himself on her while heavily intoxicated, despite her repeatedly saying no.
2: I don't believe that you can think that scenario was consensual. You have to understand that that wasn't. I mean, when somebody in the middle of it says, "Don't touch me," that's obviously not consensual.
0: Rassicot told CNN just last night that Platner definitely raped her. She says she does not have a political motive and is a registered Democratic voter who supports many of Platner's views. A Lewiston man is facing charges after police say he shot himself while mishandling a gun. Police say 45-year-old Derek Borden arrived at a hospital in Lewiston Sunday with a gunshot wound on his hand. They say he was not cooperative and refused to provide details of the incident or where it occurred before they determined he shot himself accidentally. Borden, who's a felon, was charged with reckless conduct with a dangerous weapon. One person's dead, another seriously injured when their ATV hit a tree in Madison. Police say 37-year-old Tyler Atkinson was riding the ATV on Abenaki Road early Sunday when he went into a ditch, hit a tree before rolling. Atkinson died at the scene while his passenger, 33-year-old Corey Gordea, was taken to a hospital with a severe leg injury. Police believe speed and alcohol were factors in that crash. A kitchen toaster is being blamed for causing a fire at a trailer in Clinton that drew numerous fire departments to the scene Monday. Clinton firefighters say the trailer owner was taken to a hospital for smoke inhalation. They say 35 to 40 gallons of water were used to put out that fire, which they say was likely sparked by a toaster in the kitchen area of that trailer. IRS has reopened its taxpayer assistance centers in Augusta and Bangor.
3: Both locations reopened on Monday after they were closed back in the spring. Members of Maine's congressional delegation have pushed to have the centers reopened, with some taxpayers having to drive hundreds of miles to South Portland to get to the only other assistance center in the state. A virtual taxpayer service location in Presque Isle is available Tuesdays and Thursdays. Frankie Azzarata, News Radio, WGAN.
0: WGAN News Time 6:06. Markets Monday. Dow was up by 154. S&P higher by 55. NASDAQ up by 288. Stock futures here now this morning. Dow in the positive by 123, S&P down 9, and the NASDAQ is down by 287. Checking sports.
4: The Boston Red Sox were off yesterday. Their current record stands at 40-48 on the season, in last place in the American League East, but only by a half game to Baltimore. Tonight they'll be in the south side of Chicago, starting a three-game series with the White Sox. The Portland Sea Dogs were also off yesterday. They're 8-4 to start the second half of the Eastern League season, and will start a six-game set with next-door neighbors the New Hampshire Fisher Cats in Manchester tonight. And the Hearts of Pine have 5 wins, 5 losses, and 5 draws through 15 games in the season, and will play the New York Cosmos Saturday in the last match of pool play in the USL Cup. Andy Mountain, News Radio, WGAN.
0: Thank you for the forecast, Joe Lundberg.
5: Mostly cloudy today with a couple of showers around, the high 70, remaining mostly cloudy tonight, though 59. Clouds will give way to plenty of sunshine tomorrow, a pleasant day, high 77.
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4: Well,
8: 608 WGAN Morning News. On this Tuesday morning, I'd say sometime yesterday, I was scrolling around on the interwebs. And very shortly thereafter, I said to myself, well, I guess I don't really have to do much show prep for tomorrow. Because we know what topic A, B, C, and D will be today. Grant Plattner and his continuing misadventures. I think we have now reached the end of the line. I think that's fairly obvious with Grant Plattner. And we'll break it all down today.
0: If you heard any of the news, you know.
8: Yeah, of course. I mean, it's not just the news, though. It's also the reaction to the news. I mean, well, you have Ro Khanna ditching him. You have
0: Elizabeth Warren ditching him. Well, that is they're the news also.
8: Yeah, they are.
0: Yeah.
8: The news, of course, would be him and the accusation and all that, but then reaction to it by the people he needs to stay on his team. I mean, like, I got to say, I was listening to the CBS News break just a moment ago when we were waiting to come on the air. And the characterization, you know, of the Democrats believing the women accusers, and just like the Republicans are, and joining them and calling for him to drop out of the race and all this other stuff. I will admit to my blood pressure rising and getting pretty volcanically angry at that, because they are indeed doing that now. Like with this last accusation, they've reached, I think, a point where, and I will be a little cynical here, I believe they understand that there's no path for the guy. He is absolutely dead in the water, and he has to be thrown overboard. So it's safe now to say he sucks. Get him out of here. But when the last three accusers, not one, but three in that New York Times piece that came out about a month ago, when that happened, Ro Khanna said, I'm sticking with Grant Plattner. Elizabeth Warren said, I'm sticking with Grant Plattner. They did not believe the women. They did not. They actively rejected the accusations, and they tried to play the game of going after Fifield and saying that she was a Republican plant who worked for the Heritage Foundation, and she her accusation is incredible, as if there wasn't two others, by the way, in that New York Times piece. And well, so if they want to get the moral high ground and have me congratulate them for joining the Republicans and calling this guy a scumbag, which is exactly what he is now because of this, I'm not going to do it. Thank you for doing the right thing now. I don't think you're doing the right thing for the right reasons, but thank you for doing the right thing nonetheless.
0: Well, they're doing it because it's sexual assault and rape. That's the cutoff line, apparently, right there. I mean, that clearly is that. That's pretty obvious.
8: Certainly, it is of a degree to which... But, I mean, the Fifield story about him pushing her into a room, closing it off, and basically trapping her there, which, for if I was a woman, I would be menaced by the thought that I was about to be sexually assaulted. And there was some things in there that were really close to the line of sexual assault, I'll say, in that New York Times piece.
0: Well, Racicot was in that New York Times piece as well.
8: She was.
0: But she held off on, actually, and she calls it right
8: well,
0: now.
8: Well, that's not true. She told the New York Times off the record about the accusation, and she was hesitant to do it. She actually said this. I believe it was in the Tapper interview, but she said that basically she was conflicted about doing this because she agreed with him. Basically, like,
0: politically,
8: his politics are my politics. I agree with a lot of what he says.
0: Yeah.
8: Like, this is obviously going to do damage to the Democratic Party and politics I care about and all this other stuff. So to do this, I know I'm hurting like something I care about. So I'm conflicted about it, which to me says all you need to know about how effed up politics is, that you could actually be halfway defending your rapist because of your politics, and that it would take you forever to actually come out and say something like she did ultimately. I don't know. There's just so much about the story that is incredibly disappointing about society.
0: Her interaction or her thoughts on the other woman who came out, who got shoved into the broom, are kind of interesting also. I can't figure out if she's jealous and that's why she came out, or if she was sort of, you know.
8: Which one are you talking about? You're talking about Racicot?
0: Racicot. She's the one here right now.
8: Yeah.
0: But the other woman who got shoved into the... That wasn't her. The other one, another woman. Yes, got shoved.
8: Or are you talking about the third woman?
0: I'm talking about the one, probably the first woman, the one that got shoved.
8: Hard to keep them all straight. You got to be honest.
0: Well, there are three, right? The New York Times.
8: In the New York Times piece.
0: Yes. Okay. So I'm trying to figure out Jenny Racicot's visa, whatever she's doing vis-a-vis the first person.
8: Well, let me go back to the New York Times piece for a second, because you recall the story or the show that I did afterwards where I was talking about Fifield's response in particular, Because at the moment the New York Times piece dropped, she started talking primarily on Twitter to give her take on the whole thing.
0: Right.
8: And she was not happy. You would think she would be, because she was obviously the middle of the story. It was very damaging for Plattner. She told her story. Like, you know, you would think that it would have been something positive for her, but she was extremely angry because she feels like the New York Times more or less threw her under the bus. Because when she talked to them, the Times said to her that there was something in the neighborhood of 12 accusers, not three, certainly not one that would be featured like her. There were 12, and that there were more credible accusations of worse things. Like, she thought she was going to be like an element of the story, not the main piece of the story. She was going to be another accuser who also said something, mm-hmm. whereas other people were accusing him of worse things. And I think that's fairly obviously Racicot, because... let me go back even further. You guys have been here in the show with me as long as, you know, we've been doing this. You know that about 4 or 5 months ago, I said there is another very large story that's coming out that will be much more damaging and may indeed relate to a sexual assault. I said that on the air. I said it after the New York Times piece. I tried not to speculate in it because I don't like speculating about things that aren't reported yet. But I did say, like, there is more out there. I knew about this. 5 months ago. It has not been a secret. The opposition
0: you
8: research book.
0: You knew about Racicot 5 months
8: 100%,
0: ago.
8: 100%. 100%. I even knew her name.
0: You knew that she was going to say that she was raped.
8: Yep. Sure did.
0: You knew this.
8: I said that on the air. I said that on the air 5 months ago.
0: You mentioned there would be something coming out. Yeah.
8: Yeah, but I didn't feel comfortable sharing her name. I did not feel comfortable actually saying what the accusation was, other than it was a violent encounter
0: and
8: whatnot, because it's not actually out yet. Like, it's not actually a story, and I don't like being the guy who speculates and just says wild things that aren't corroborated by any kind of evidence. I wanted to wait until something actually broke.
0: So the question is, how did you find out?
8: Because this is politics. This is the... Let me put it to you this way. Graham Plattner certainly knew 6 months ago. Like, this was, you know, remember when we go back all the way to the situation with his wife and cheating on his wife and all that stuff? Mm-hmm. What happened at the beginning of that campaign is that they talked to their opposition research team, which did work on themselves so that they would know what the other people will find. That's right. How a campaign works. Mm-hmm. And that's probably when all this stuff essentially emerged, because there have been a number of people over the years that have had a problem with this guy. You can go back to, I think, 9 months ago, and Steve Robinson from The Maine Wire was reporting on him being on. Do you remember that website? Are We Dating the Same Guy?
10: Yeah, I remember The Maine Wire talking
8: like 8, 9
10: that.
8: Months ago. Mm-hmm. They find out that there are people on that site, Are We Dating the Same Guy, who are talking about a guy who is suspiciously very much like Graham Plattner. They didn't use his name, but it was like oyster farmer from his hometown. And I heard he's a political candidate, like, okay, all this other stuff. And the stories that those women were telling each other began the buzz. That's what started the buzz. Then I'm sure this opposition research happened. And when Plattner did it on himself, believe me when I tell you that Janet Mills did it on Plattner, Susan Collins did it on Plattner, the NRSC did it on Plattner, the DSCC did it on Plattner. These things get learned. But then you have the question of, how does that become news? I'm trying to educate the listening audience here on how the story that you saw in Politico emerges, okay? Because I was on the back end of this for literally a decade. I saw it. I participated in it. This is how it works. These things are known, but you have to find... You can't just be like, ta-da, I'm telling you my story, unless an accuser, like she did yesterday, comes out and gives interviews and says, guess what happened to me? So how do you get that out there? How does that become a talking point? How does that become some buzz about the candidate that is ultimately going to harm them? The answer is, it starts with word of mouth. You start talking to other people, and other people talk to other people, and it starts with operatives and campaign people and staff, but then it's activists and people that are involved in volunteering for campaigns. And, you know, human beings cannot keep secrets, right? So once 2 people know, 200 people know, 2,000 people know. And then when you have somebody who's on the cover of Time magazine in the most consequential U.S. Senate seat in the entire country, those 200 people become 20,000. I mean, like, they're... Political people in Maine have known that an accusation like this was coming for a very long time.
10: Well, Matt, don't we have...
8: I mean, there's audio of me when the New York Times piece came out saying, I am aware of another one that's coming out at some point that is worse than this by a lot.
10: July 13th is a big deal. because that's the drop-off.
8: Yeah,
10: time.
8: I'll get to that.
0: Next
8: I'll
0: Monday.
8: That.
0: Next Monday. Yes.
8: I'll get to that. I think it's just important, though, that we kind of cover this process, because otherwise you just like you get like blindsided by a story coming out of nowhere. You're like, where did this come from? Well, I mean, the New York Times piece, one of Fightfield's complaints was that not only did she give the New York Times like text messages and emails and a bunch of stuff that they didn't really use in the piece to back up her story, which ultimately allowed people like Ro Khanna and Elizabeth Warren and the people that stuck with Plattner to ultimately say, well, I don't know, it's just a Republican plant, right? It's like there's nothing, there's no concrete stuff there that she gave them that ultimately would have ultimately backed up her story and made it harder to deny. But also she said that she spoke with people like Racicot about worse things, about other accusations, other women, other, you know, all this stuff, and that they didn't include it in the story. And we hear now that Racicot actually did tell the New York Times about the sexual assault and how she felt about it, but was telling them off the record and was worried about actually becoming public, you know, at that particular moment. But that she now reacted to the reaction to the New York Times piece. I think here's what I think really happened. Here's my operative theory. Racicot was, and I don't blame her for this, probably hesitant to do what she just did and go talk to Jake Tapper and do interviews for Politico and like come out and say, this is what happened to me. Because if you experience something like that, if you have been brutalized and assaulted like that, the last thing in the world you want to do is relive it. You certainly don't want to become publicly associated with it. I mean, I would avoid it at all costs. And I'm a man, right? So I can't even imagine what a woman would have to go through to do that. So I think that when the Fifield story was being cooked up at the New York Times, she talked to the Times and she told them exactly what happened, but said to them, honestly, I really don't want to make this. I don't want to go there with this right now. This is all off the record. I'm telling you this because I think you need to know and you should keep looking into this guy or whatever. But like, I don't think she was ready to tell that story just yet, and was hoping, and this is all speculation, I grant you, okay, but was hoping that the Fifield accusations and the other stories and the things that were in that Times piece were going to basically solve the problem for her, because I think she knows this guy is a scumbag who doesn't deserve to be anywhere near the U.S. Senate, and so she wanted that piece to maybe percolate out there a little bit and see if that could get him to drop out. When it didn't, and she has said this in the last 24 hours, she was kind of upset that it didn't really matter to anybody. So this is one of the reasons why she decided to come out now. It's like, I guess I have to.
0: I think that's kind of what I'm driving at by the motivation there. I'm wondering what was motivating her. I'm not sure. Do we have the New York Times now on the record saying that she spoke to them specifically about
8: being raped? No, the New York Times doesn't. No, they don't comment on off the record stuff. Never will.
0: All right. So we don't know that.
8: That's what she said, but I believe it. I mean, so Fifield said it, she said it. I mean, it's rational, normal reporter behavior. If I call the Bangor Daily News or the Portland Press Herald right now, and I'm talking to let's say Mike Shepard at the Bangor Daily News, and I say, Mike, just FYI, this is off the record. I just wanted to tell you for background. He cannot. I mean, he could betray me and he could do it, but if he did that, he would ruin his entire career. You cannot publish anything like that if you are told that by somebody ahead of the, you know, if you said something and then said, oh, by the way, that's off the record, that's not off the record. You have to establish it before you say anything.
0: Right. So she's basically saying that now. New York Times can't come out and say it.
8: And New York Times will never, and they shouldn't. Right. They should never confirm nor deny that anybody told them anything off the record because it's an off the record conversation. So,
0: I don't know.
8: There's a lot more to cover here, obviously, but we got calls to do. We got plenty of stories to hit.
0: Oh, yeah.
8: So let's go to the newsroom quickly, and then I'll come back and do calls. Jason Taylor.
0: Yeah.
8: What are you going to talk about today? I wonder.
0: Well, yeah, there's so many angles here, and members of the public, they're weighing in after the new accusations of sexual assault against Graham Plattner. We'll touch on that as far as cover the basics of you. The whole thing coming up here at the bottom of the hour, all of that, and there's a lot to it. Also, U.S. men's national team's road to the World Cup came to an end in Seattle Monday night. 4-1 loss to Belgium. Anticipation going into last night's game was amplified by a controversial 24 hours, and we'll have more on that from ABC here again at the bottom of the hour. 6:22 right now. We are at 60 in Portland with your AccuWeather forecast.
5: Mostly cloudy today with a couple of showers around, the high 70. Remaining mostly cloudy tonight, though 59. Clouds will give way to plenty of sunshine tomorrow, a pleasant day, high 77. I'm AccuWeather meteorologist Joe Lundberg on Southern Maine's official weather station, News Radio 98.5 FM and AM 560 WGAN.
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3: I downloaded it.
0: By the way, a lot of people, and I'll get to this in a minute, a lot of people owe Genevieve McDonald, who is one of the heroes of all of this story, I think, a big, fat apology. She demonstrated what almost no one in politics does. Integrity. Like, it's so easy to dismiss and pretend that people on, quote-unquote, your side are deserving of, a lot of grace that you would never give to the other side. Somebody is accused on the opposite side of something. Somebody's accused on your side of something. You treat them differently. You think that your side can do no wrong. You think that those people are good inherently, so you can just forgive it, forget it, ignore it, etc. She refused to. She was in the inside of this, learned basically everything that we're talking about now, and said, I can't possibly be associated with this, and then walked away and said why. So honestly, good on her, and she deserves a lot of respect. And a lot of people owe her an apology because they tried to ram her out of that party the moment she turned on Plattner, and has been absolutely vindicated. So just a quick thought here before I go to John from Falmouth. John, how are you?
4: Good, Matt. How are you?
0: Good.
4: Listen, assuming that you were so well aware of this, the main Democrat party really had to be too, right?
0: I mean, if I knew it, yeah.
4: Yeah.
0: Yeah.
4: And you can go to the tape Saturday. Aaron Chadbourne on Inside Maine asks Hannah Pingree all about Plattner with everything that's come out, and she clearly said, I support Graham Plattner.
0: Which is going back to what I was saying before. They get no credit from me because when the last accusations happened, it became pretty clear that this guy wasn't just like a guy on the internet who's saying troll things, but that he's actually like a potentially violent, disturbed guy. They were fine with it because it wasn't a bad enough accusation. And now that it is a bad enough accusation, and I don't give you credit for that. I'm sorry I don't. Go ahead, John. I didn't mean to interrupt you.
4: And no, I'm following you perfectly. And then also, you know, they let the primary play out, let people vote. And now our protectors of democracy are going to try to shove somebody in there in his place.
0: Yeah. And that's what I'm actually going to get to in my next segment, too, is what happens next, because he's dropping out. I mean, there's no question about it. John, thanks for the call. 879-9426. He has until the 13th to do it. I'll detail what the process is and how it's actually going to look once he does, what will happen next and how they'll do it. But here we are again with the party establishment will be choosing a nominee for you. Isn't that funny? We'll take a break. Be right back.
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7: ABC News, I'm Shiri Preston. Just no getting past the quarterfinals for the U.S. men's national soccer team at the World Cup. ESPN's Jay Reynolds.
8: Last night, they commit crucial mistakes early. They wind up losing to Belgium 4-1. U.S. giving up a goal in the ninth minute. They did tie it at one, but Belgium retook the lead a couple of minutes later and never looked back.
7: This makes four of the last five World Cups that the Team USA lost in the quarters, the only exception 2018 when they didn't qualify at all. The loss coming with Fallerin Balogun in the first pitch. He was allowed to play after President Trump called FIFA's president asking for a review of his red card. FIFA says the call made no difference in the decision to allow him to play. President's headed to Turkey right now to meet with leaders from NATO countries. Another attack in the Strait of Hormuz. A tanker is on fire this morning after being hit. More calls for Maine Democrat Graham Plattner to drop out of the Senate race after new allegations against him of sex assault. This is ABC News.
9: 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ABC just touching on it. It's huge here locally. A Maine woman accusing Graham Plattner of sexually assaulting her. Political reporting, Jenny Rasikots says she dated Plattner for 2 years and claimed he forced himself on her while drunk in 2021. Plattner denying those accusations, but says he's taking time to reflect on the best path forward. Comes after Plattner canceled 3 town halls in the last 2 days, with some local Democrats saying they were told that he wasn't feeling well. Members of the public are weighing in after the new accusations of sexual assault. Portland voter Peter First says he's been following Plattner closely and is let down.
10: It's pretty shocking about the news. So we've heard, I think he's backed by a lot of very respectable people, and I had a lot of hope for him.
9: CBS 13 News reports Plattner has canceled 3 town halls last 2 days. Some Democrats saying they were told he wasn't feeling well. 3 former Democratic governor candidates who lost in last month's primary are being mentioned as a possible replacement for Plattner. Troy Jackson, Shenna Bellows, and Nirav Shah are getting attention after Monday's revelation of rape accusations. Plattner has until 5 p.m. next Monday to drop out, or his name will be on the ballot. If he does not exit the race, or he does exit the race, the Maine Democratic Party has until July 27th to select a replacement for the November ballots. A federal appeals court has ruled that 2 religious schools in Maine cannot access public tuition. Decision partially upholds Maine's anti-discrimination laws, which require schools receiving public money to follow certain non-discriminatory hiring and admission practices. 2 schools, St. Dominic and Cross Point Church, sued the state over those requirements. The appeals court rejected most of the school's claims, but agreed the schools should be allowed to

0: limit teachings to their own religion and sent that case back to the lower court. Well, the new Rising Eddy Community Pool in Portland is officially open to the public, replacing the 60-year-old Kiwanis Pool. Ethan Hipple with Portland Parks and Rec says the project was made possible by American Rescue Plan money and a massive fundraising campaign.
1: There was this federal funding that came into communities literally to bring people together and rebuild the community. And so we were able to use American Rescue Plan funds for that here.
0: CBS 13 News reports the facility also includes water slides, a splash pad, and handicap accessibility, officially opened yesterday. WGA News Time 6:34. Markets Monday. Dow up 154. S&P higher by 55. NASDAQ up by 288. Stock futures this morning. Currently, the Dow is in the green, up 84. S&P lower by 8. And the NASDAQ is up by 263. Checking sports.
2: The Boston Red Sox were off yesterday. Their current record stands at 40-48 on the season, in last place in the American League East, but only by a half game to Baltimore. Tonight, they'll be in the south side of Chicago, starting a three-game series with the White Sox. The Portland Sea Dogs were also off yesterday. They're 8-4 to start the second half of the Eastern League season, and will start a six-game set with next-door neighbors, the New Hampshire Fisher Cats in Manchester, tonight. And the Hearts of Pine have 5 wins, 5 losses, and 5 draws through 15 games in the season, and will play the New York Cosmos Saturday in the last match of pool play in the USL Cup. Andy Mountain News Radio, WGAN.
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3: Mostly cloudy today with a couple of showers around, the high 70, remaining mostly cloudy tonight with 59. Clouds will give way to plenty of sunshine tomorrow, a pleasant day, high 77.
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5: All right, 6:36 WGAN Morning News. It is Tuesday morning, and we have a good show ahead as usual on Tuesday. We'll have Steve Portnoy from ABC News coming up at 7 o'clock to give us an update on, guess what, Grant Plattner. We'll have Howie Carr joining us at 7:30 as usual. I'm sure he'll want to talk about this as well. And then Capital Insights with Phil Harriman. He may have to join us on the phone. He may be here in person. We don't know quite yet, but Phil will be here to discuss, as I said last night to him, Plattner-geddon. That's what I think this is. Getting back to the topic, the most frequent question that you, the listening audience, have already texted me this morning, many of you texted me last night, sent me Facebook messages about, or otherwise contacted me to ask, was, okay, so wait, what happens and when? Like, how does this work? If he's going to drop out, what's going to happen? And let's just go ahead and dispense with the question first. Yes, he will drop out. Yes, he will drop out. For one, because, and I was telling people this yesterday, I have, in my very long career in politics now, never once, not once in my entire memory that I can think of off the top of my head, have I heard a candidate say something like, I'm taking time to, how did Plattner put it, Jason? It was like, I'm taking time to...
0: To reflect.
5: And but the best path forward, I believe he said, right? The best path forward. Find out what the best path forward is. Yeah. So whenever a candidate says something like that, it is your first, it's dipping your toe into the very cold pool. Mm. And look, I mean, I have no sympathy for the man, but to be on the cover of Time magazine and then to have to come to a podium and say, I am no longer a candidate for the U.S. Senate. It's a humbling experience. It's something you don't want to do. That's jumping into a cold pool. So you got to dip your toe in.
0: I'm trying to look at this vis-a-vis Eric Swalwell in California, who was beginning to be the front runner for the Democratic governor of California. He would have won.
5: He was the top Dem,
0: at that point. And then, boom, he disappeared in a nanosecond over the course of a weekend.
5: Yep.
0: He withdrew from that, resigned from the House. We haven't heard from him much since, and it's maybe,
5: and like Plattner,
0: maybe good for him.
5: I don't remember his exact wording, but when the accusations first came out, he said these accusations are false. Yeah. But I'm going to have to take time to review what my campaign. Like, is there a path ahead? Because what they ultimately are saying here is, I'm not sure that you guys will still vote for me, and if you can't, I guess I gotta go. But I'm innocent. Don't, you know, that's basically their way of soft peddling themselves right. into I'm quitting.
0: But this tidal wave that's come on, you know, exactly. ever since, I mean, it, what, 11 o'clock yesterday morning?
5: Yeah.
0: Tidal wave.
5: Absolutely.
0: Both here in the state and nationally with yeah. Democrats
5: well, I think
0: all
5: the big,
0: over the place.
5: The big part of the tidal wave and the reason why he's going to quit is that the people who, if they had stayed with him, he could have lied to himself and said, I still have a path. Like, I think this can still work. Those people have abandoned him. The Elizabeth Warrens, the Ro Khannas, those guys. Or those people. Without them, I mean, that's your base. That's your most loyal supporters, right?
0: Yeah.
5: So if they're quitting on you,
0: yep.
5: like the DSCC quitting on him, like the Senate Majority PAC fund mm-hmm. Thing that they had that is supporting yep. Senate candidates yep. across the country, when they said they weren't supporting him, that wasn't enough. That's not good for him. Don't get me wrong. But it was not enough because it was the establishment. The establishment was saying this guy sucks. And he's run his entire campaign on, I hate the establishment. I'm breaking the establishment. We should get rid of these people, etc.
0: Yes.
5: And so that's almost a badge of honor to say that they're abandoning ship.
0: No, but three of the establishment came out yesterday.
5: No, I get it. Yeah. Well, I mean, I think the bigger one was his own state party. The main Democratic Party coming out and saying, screw this guy, was
0: and everybody
5: that
0: in
5: was
0: the
5: meaningful.
0: State legislature and everybody that was running for governor and all yeah. that, you know, of course, yep. these other people that were running for governor, now their names are being bandied about, Troy Jackson, Shannon Bellows,
5: I'll
0: and Eric
5: get
0: Shaw.
5: To that. I'll get to that.
0: All that is in the play
5: I'll
0: right
5: get
0: now.
5: To that because I think there's a very obvious choice that comes out of that. But I think that's right. When yeah. Pingree threw him under the bus. When you know, Jackson threw him under the... I mean, Jackson is a pretty important one, right? Because I think he's one of the leading candidates to replace him.
0: Well, they appeared on stage together, you know.
5: He's in the same quadrant of the party.
0: Bellows,
5: he's a Bernie bro. He's in that progressive element. He absolutely is in the same sphere.
0: Bernie's the only one yet to comment, I think.
5: Which is just gutless. Absolutely gutless. I mean, there is... Seriously, like, what is wrong with politics? Like, let me tell you this right now. If... A credible accusation after about 17 other credible accusations, after about 9 months worth of work that showed somebody to be a gigantic piece of garbage happened for a Republican candidate running for, oh, I don't know, U.S. Senate in Maine. Like if it was Susan Collins or something, like, believe me when I tell you, I would not have any trouble saying that guy sucks. Get him out of here. Like, I don't care about winning that much. I don't. I don't want to lose. I don't want the policies that I hate being in charge of anything, but for the love of God, there are things that are more important in representative democracy than, oh, this person agrees with me the most. Having somebody who has some level of integrity and is actually a decent person, is a statesman in some way, I've gone on prolonged rants about this, about how top to bottom, left, right, and everywhere in between, we have lost any sense of value in these people. We don't reward virtue in the people who lead us anymore.
0: No.
5: And seek, like, there's no George H.W. Bushes in government anymore, right? There's no people who, for sacrifice and service to country, you know, care about helping us out more than anything else and sacrifice their own careers, their own money, etc. It's quite the opposite. It's a self-enrichment scheme, which is something that Graham Plattner has gotten a lot of mileage out of saying as he's taken billionaire money for his campaign. But that's neither here nor there.
0: One thing I'm reflecting on is just looking at him and being on various cable news channels, etc., or just in public, you know, being asked the question. And in Washington, being asked the question by those Democrats there in the Senate, is there anything else that's going to fall? No, nothing's going to fall. And, you know, even after that, going on national TV and saying, no, there's nothing left. When he, as we are assuming now, that he knew exactly everything, right?
5: Yeah.
0: And he could say, stand there with a straight face and say, nothing else is going to happen. How could anybody, I guess you think you're just invincible at that point? Where you, the shoe was going to drop.
5: Yeah.
0: The shoe was going to drop.
5: Yeah. Yeah, it was. And that's the thing with Plattner that I've been trying to say for the better part of, you know, 8 or 9 months now. And I realize why my statements about this aren't really mattering too much. Like, me saying anything about him right now doesn't really make much noise because you would expect I don't like him. He's not in my political party. He
0: True.
5: Doesn't share my philosophy. In fact, he has the most contemptible form of leftism, in my opinion, like this socialistic, communistic, incredibly populist, ridiculous, toxic soup of political opinions. So I don't like the guy. So I'm like an easy person to believe anything that's said about him that's negative. I'm an easy person to think that something he did wrong is worse than it actually is because I'm a partisan. I've tried very hard to cultivate a fair-minded approach to Republicans and Democrats over the years where I criticize Republicans and I give a little bit of grace to Democrats. But this guy, it gets none from me because it's been obvious for a long time that he is a piece of garbage and that he's a liar. And that, you know, all politicians are liars to some degree. You run for office, you're going to lie. You're going to lie. Even the good ones lie a little bit. He lies to a degree, and this is what you were sort of alluding to, Jason, mm-hmm. to a degree that is shocking even for a politician to know. I mean, there's one thing that is 100% crystal clear. He knew there were additional accusations coming out because he knew. Yeah. Like, everybody knew, right?
0: Wouldn't you know at this point that that would be the shoe that drops, that you're dead? Yeah. I mean, at this point, when a sexual rape comes out.
5: This is a wonderful example of how deluded politics makes people. Like, in a rational universe, when they did their opposition research book on themselves and they got stuff like this, they should have said to themselves, I don't think there's any realistic way we can survive. This is not a good thing for a campaign. I'm not sure if we're the candidate that, like, this is going to work. Probably, maybe we should rethink this. Like, that's what you would, in a rational universe, say to yourself. But when you have nothing but sycophants and yes men around you, people who are politically, like, just, like, true believers, they've wrapped their entire emotional identity around in you and your politics, they will find ways of excusing almost anything. And, well, it won't come out, and we'll do what we can to spin it and all this other stuff so that I can survive the whole thing. Like, we just got to get through so I can get elected, so I can do the right thing. People tell themselves that all the time when they work in politics, particularly on the strategist side, the campaign management side, the people who lick stamps. I mean, all of the people from top to bottom who are involved with campaigns, they do it. They're sacrificing their time, their effort, their money, their emotions, you know, for this person. And so they don't want it to be, it's like the sunk cost fallacy thing. Like, they don't want it to be for nothing. And so they're willing to suspend rational thought along the way to lie to themselves about how smart it is to have a guy like this run. So I'm 100% sure that Plattner, his wife, the people around him, the campaign team that stuck with him, etc., after knowing all this stuff, just said to themselves, this is not great. Maybe a lot of it won't come out. You know, they'll not discover it or they can't use it. I mean, we've already survived so much, so it's not really going to ding us. People care more about the politics that we're talking about and, all the movement stuff and whatever. And they'll forgive, forget, ignore, etc. And it won't kill us.
0: And the potion is so intoxicating.
5: Yes.
0: That you just.
5: That is a beautiful way of putting it.
0: Yeah. You just go into denial. Wow.
5: You turn your brain off. You really do.
0: Wow. That's so you're saying.
5: But it's a dangerous thing. And so, you got to understand it because it's not just politics. Like, people do that when they get so emotionally invested in things.
0: Yeah.
5: They turn their brains off and they can't rationally analyze anything. There should have been people all around him saying, you should probably not do this. Like, I like you, Graham. Like, you know, I'm glad you're involved in politics. Maybe you should run for state senate or something. But, like, this is a level of politics that is going to destroy you. And it's not going to work. Like, you're not going to get elected, looking at what I know about you right now.
0: Yeah.
5: And then when all this, and then he ignores it, right? And he stays in the race and all that. And all these things start coming out and he starts lying. He gaslights. Like, that's the thing that's been bothering me the most about the guy, is that it's not just that he lies. It's that he's gaslighting everybody about everything. Even in this statement he made yesterday, which was so obviously recorded on Sunday. I mean, they literally released it about a minute after the Politico piece dropped.
0: Yeah.
5: You know, inside of it, he does say, yeah, I'm taking time to reflect or whatever. But then the other 2.5 minutes of that video was him basically doing a stump speech. It was like, you know, you have welcomed me into your homes. And the kind of politics that we're practicing is, you know, the kind that is going to change America and all this. Like, he just he gets into this, like, rally mode. And it's stunning to watch. I'm like, you are accused of raping a woman. And your entire campaign is falling down around you. Yeah. And you're, like, trying to convince me to vote for socialism. Like, like, what are you doing right now? You need to understand where you are, buddy. And I think just address the thing and walk away.
0: I guess that's more backing into denial again there at
5: that's
0: some
5: exactly
0: point.
5: Exactly right.
0: I'm just wondering, is he the threshold where both sides, really both parties, especially Democrats here, would go, you know, we really need to vet people. We really need to find out.
5: You would think so. You would hope so. But let me go ahead and tell you, no.
0: No.
5: No. Because
0: it won't happen.
5: Because of the phenomenon I was just talking about.
0: Yeah.
5: Right? So what really fueled Plattner in the first place? What fueled Plattner was a feeling that the establishment has betrayed us, the elites, the institutions, the thing, you know, people in charge of things in America. They're terrible. And they are, by the way. They're not wrong about this, right? The people who are, you know, everything from the academics in charge of our nation's universities to the people in control of media to the people in government to law enforcement to, I don't know, like movies and TV and the people that are there. I mean, like, everybody's rotten. Everybody's corrupt. Everybody's ruining everything. They're bad. They're evil. They're terrible. I hate them. I want them gone. So when you want that, when you feel that passionately about how broken it all is and how bad it all is, you are looking, you are a thirsty man in the desert looking for an oasis. And the oasis to you is someone who's different, somebody who's not corrupted by all that, somebody who's new, different, outside the system. It's why we keep falling for populist politics, because these people emerge and they say, look, over there, they've ruined everything. I'm new and I'm different and I'll fix everything. And you want to believe that. And so you emotionally invest yourself in it. And that's when you start to ignore things. That's when you start to not particularly care about your side doing something when the other side doing it would send you absolutely up the flue. That's how you turn your brain off. And because of that phenomenon, it'll happen again. There will be somebody else who will come down and you'll want to believe them, but they're terrible. And you should not support them, but it's going to take a lot for you to actually abandon that person. And yes, I will say it. This happened with Trump. This happened with Trump.
0: Yeah, yeah.
5: This would, if there was a figure on the left who had the personal background, I mean, you know, the multiple divorce, I mean, I'm going to talk about the tame stuff, right? Like the multiple divorces, the weird, you know, things that he says off the cuff, you know, even politically incorrect statements. I mean, like, you name it. They would have absolutely savaged that person. But because it was our guy, I was willing to forgive and forget and ignore because the things he wants to do are so important. And I believe in what he wants to do. And he's talking for me and all this other stuff.
0: Speaking of him, liable to sexual abuse also.
5: Well, that's a different story. And I'm not going to get into that. I'm not going to equate that with what the Grant Plattner accusation is. But more importantly, it's a way of turning your brain off and no longer caring about any sort of virtue in the people who you're electing because you don't really want it. What you want is an outcome, which you never get, by the way, when you support these people. You never get the outcome, but that's what you want is the outcome. And you're willing to lie to yourself about it being, you know, like the Faustian bargain that you have to basically make with yourself to accept and acknowledge this person as leading you and making decisions for you. You have to turn everything in your mind off to accept it, and you're all too willing to do that. And they will again with the next person who should have been vetted but wasn't, and who has a background that shouldn't be anywhere near politics but is, because this is a human failing. This is human nature. I'm long. I got to take a break here.
0: I'm going to hold on to my idealism that we reach a threshold here.
5: I hope you're right.
0: Yeah.
5: I just don't think you are, sadly.
0: All right.
5: What do you got for the news, sir?
0: Speaking of which, Jenny Brassicott herself speaking out, saying Grant Plattner forced himself on her while heavily intoxicated despite her repeatedly saying no. All that coming up is part of the whole Grant Plattner emphasis on the news that we have here today because of what happened. Also, the man accused of murdering a conservative influencer, Charlie Kirk, due back in Provo, Utah, in a courtroom today for the second day of his preliminary hearing. More on that coming up from ABC Top of the Hour, 61 in Portland. It's 6:53 our time with your AccuWeather forecast.
3: Mostly cloudy today with a couple of showers around, the high 70, remaining mostly cloudy tonight at 59. Clouds will give way to plenty of sunshine tomorrow. A pleasant day, high 77. I'm AccuWeather meteorologist Joe Lundberg on Southern Maine's official weather station, News Radio 98.5 FM and AM 560 WGAN.
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6: All right, so a lot of that last segment I meant to be an explanation of the process. When he quits, because he's going to quit. As I said, he needed certain people to stick with him. Those people have abandoned him. It's over. So he has no realistic path for staying in. He'll have no national money. I think his fundraising actually already dried up. I think it's one of the reasons why you're seeing him swamped on the airwaves with the World Cup. Collins is absolutely smoking him in terms of overall total ad buys. I think that has a lot to do with his extraordinarily high burn rate and his lack of money coming in after the New York Times piece ultimately had run. So I think he was already running his course. This makes it impossible. And then the lack of political support from his own party. His own party abandoning him here in Maine, his own gubernatorial nominee abandoning him, etc., all means that it's over. So when he leaves, as he will, or as he, I mean, I guess he could be obstinate. I did read something yesterday that said that his campaign people are saying that he has conditions for dropping out, which is your indication, by the way, that he's dropping out. It's like they're now talking about how he does it rather than will he do it. But their conditions were like, well, they have to guarantee that the right person is picked to replace him or whatever. And I'm sorry, but like, you don't get to hold that hostage like this after you're the reason it has to happen in the first place. You need to just go away. So yeah, I suppose he could gum it up and mess it up himself, I guess. But I suspect he will be, some people will get to him and be like, dude, you need to just let it go. You need to just let it go. So when he does, what are the things that have to happen? So the deadline for him quitting is 5 p.m. Monday, July 13th. He's got to do it by then, because if he does it after then, there's no legal means for them to replace him. If they want a replacement, he has to do it by Monday, July 13th. So it is quite literally right around the corner. The replacement must be selected by July 27th. So 14 days later. What happens is the Democratic State Party Committee ultimately will choose the replacement. So they will have a meeting of the Democratic State Committee. They will have, I'm sure, many people nominated. They will debate, they will discuss, and they will vote, and they will choose someone. And that someone will ultimately be who is nominated to replace Graham Plattner. All they have to do is file it with the Secretary of State. Obviously, Bellows will do it. And then they're on the ballot. If somehow he missed the deadline, there is one other mechanism that would allow them to still run a campaign. There is the write-in issue. If he misses it, you could have a write-in. You could have somebody declare, look, write me in, and then run a real campaign. I think it would be unlikely to succeed, but it's a possibility. But that's how it's going to run. We'll be right back.
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10: From ABC News, I'm Sherry Preston. President Trump landing this hour in Ankara, Turkey, where he will meet with NATO leaders. ABC's Karen Travers has just landed with him.
11: There have been two big things over the last several months that have really tested the relationship with the United States and the NATO alliance. First, the war with Iran. The president was really putting pressure on countries in NATO to get involved in the war effort. And they made it very clear this was not their war to fight. And then when the president had threatened to take Greenland, they rallied around Greenland's sovereignty, and this was an issue of, you know, standing by Denmark as a NATO country.
10: Explosions rocking Damascus, Syria today as French President Emmanuel Macron met with his Syrian counterpart. 18 people were wounded. The man the Democrats had hoped would lead them to victory in the main Senate race is facing sexual assault charges from a former girlfriend.
12: Graham Platner had survived a number of other controversies. He has a tattoo of an image that appears to be a Nazi symbol on his chest that he later had covered up. There was another ex-girlfriend of Graham Platner's who accused him of abusive behavior, which he denied. And through most of it, Democrats have largely stuck by him because this is a critical race for them if they want to take back power in the Senate. But when these allegations broke and Platner denies them, they changed the race substantially.
10: ABC's Jay O'Brien. A driving rainstorm in New Jersey causing the roof of a BJ's wholesale to collapse under the weight of the water and leaving flooding in numerous places.
13: I open my door, I'm flooded. I don't even know what I'm going to do right now. Like, this is crazy.
10: That was in Camden County. U.S. men's national team losing to Belgium 4-1 in the World Cup last night. The match amplified by the red card suspension and then unsuspension of striker Florian Balogun. President Trump denying he told the head of FIFA to reverse the red card. You're listening to ABC News.
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16: 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Maine Democratic U.S. Senate candidate Graham Platner reacting to an ex-girlfriend's accusation he sexually assaulted her. Matter of fact, raped her, she said. Platner is calling the accusations false, but is aware of the political fallout he faces.
17: Regardless of the inaccuracy of the reporting, but mindful of the political reality it will inflict, we are taking the time to reflect on the best path forward for the state that I love, the people that I love.
16: And Political Reports' Jenny Rassicott says she dated Platner for 2 years, claims he forced himself on her while drunk in 2021. Meanwhile, Maine Democrats have joined Republicans in calling for Plattner to drop out of the race for U.S. Senate. Democrats say they side with the numerous women who have made credible misconduct accusations, while Republicans are referring to Plattner as a scandalous scumbag. Nationally, Bonham appears to be falling out as the Democratic Senatorial Campaign Committee, Democratic National Committee, and the Democratically Aligned Senate Majority PAC have all dropped support for Plattner. Meanwhile, a flood of Democratic senators, including some of his biggest backers, are withdrawing their endorsement and calling for him to drop out as well. Jenny Rassicot herself is speaking out, saying Plattner forced himself on her while heavily intoxicated, despite her repeatedly saying no.
18: I don't believe that you can think that scenario was consensual. You have to understand that that wasn't. I mean, when somebody in the middle of it says, "Don't touch me," that's obviously not consensual.
16: Rassicot told CNN Monday night that Plattner definitely raped her. She says she does not have a political motive and is a registered Democrat who supports many of Plattner's views. A Lewiston man faces charges after police say he shot himself while mishandling a gun.
19: Police say 45-year-old Derek Borden arrived at the hospital in Lewiston Sunday morning with a gunshot wound on his hand. Police tracked down the vehicle that was used to bring Borden to the hospital, which was found abandoned on Bartlett Street. Borden, who's a felon, was charged with reckless conduct with a dangerous weapon and possession of a firearm by a prohibited person. Frankie Azzarata, News Radio WGAN.
16: One person is now dead, another seriously injured when their ATV hit a tree in Madison. Police say 37-year-old Tyler Atkinson was riding the ATV on Abernathy Road early Sunday when he went into a ditch and hit a tree before rolling. Atkinson died at the scene while his passenger, 33-year-old Corey Gordea, was taken to a hospital with a severe leg injury. Police believe speed and alcohol were factors in that crash. A kitchen toaster is being blamed for causing a fire at a trailer in Clinton that drew numerous fire departments to the scene Monday. Clinton firefighters say the trailer owner was taken to a hospital for smoke inhalation. They say 35 to 40 gallons of water were used to put out the fire, which they say was likely sparked by a toaster in the kitchen area of that trailer. A Westbrook man will get a new hearing over a shooting incident after new revelations that police had been watching him for years through his neighbor's security camera. Press Herald reports the camera footage was instrumental in incriminating Willie Banks in connection with a shooting outside his home. Prosecutors failed to disclose the extent of that surveillance, and a judge now says Banks' trial cannot move forward. New hearing will be held to determine whether Banks' rights were violated and whether the government complied with disclosure requirements. WGAN News Time is 7:06. Markets yesterday, Dow was up Monday 154, S&P higher by 55, NASDAQ was up by 288. Stock futures right now, Dow in the positive by 66, S&P negative by 15, NASDAQ is down by 295. Checking sports.
6: Boston Red Sox were off yesterday. Their current record stands at 40-48 on the season, in last place in the American League East, but only by a half game to Baltimore. Tonight they'll be in the south side of Chicago, starting a three-game series with the White Sox. The Portland Sea Dogs were also off yesterday. They're 8-4 to start the second half of the Eastern League season, and will start a six-game set with next-door neighbors, the New Hampshire Fisher Cats in Manchester, tonight. And the Hearts of Pine have 5 wins, 5 losses, and 5 draws through 15 games in the season, and will play the New York Cosmos Saturday in the last match of pool play in the USL Cup. Andy Mountain, News Radio, WGAN.
16: That could be the forecast now. Meteorologist Joe Lundberg.
20: Mostly cloudy today with a couple of showers around, the high 70. Remaining mostly cloudy tonight, though 59. Clouds will give way to plenty of sunshine tomorrow. A pleasant day, high 77.
16: 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Next high tide at Portland Harbor. 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

0: All right, 708 WGAN Morning News. Hour two of the program already here on this fine Tuesday morning. Got lots of stuff to go over, of course. Want to welcome onto the show, though, Steve Portnoy from ABC News. He's a national correspondent here talking to us about the latest in the Graham-Plattner saga, which, of course, I've been talking about for the first hour of the program already. But there's more to talk about, I'm sure. Steve, how are you this morning?
1: Well, good morning from Washington.
0: Indeed. And Washington's actually what I want to ask you about. So when you're talking about the Graham-Plattner story, obviously I've been covering an awful lot of stuff here, you know, about the local politics of Maine. But one of the elements of this story after the accusation that came out yesterday in Politico and then the interview we did with Tapper was ultimately that the national establishment was abandoning ship. And I'm not just talking about the DSCC. I'm also talking about a lot of the national politicians that have been very important to his campaign. Can you tell me a little bit about the timeline of what happened and when and how this all now looks for him?
1: It happened very rapidly, within a period of hours after the news broke, first in Politico and then that CNN interview that you refer to. We saw a litany of prominent national Democrats say that they would reverse their endorsements of Plattner. And then ultimately, you saw the joint statement from Senators Schumer and Gillibrand speaking on behalf of the Democratic Senatorial Campaign Committee, the national arm of the Democratic Party that works to elect Democratic candidates to the Senate, saying that if Plattner remains in the running, the DSCC will not invest in the race. The pressure has intensified, and there are very few, if any, prominent Democrats now willing to say that Graham-Plattner should be on the ballot in November in your state.
0: Indeed, and I think that that's a really key element to the story here, because when he came out with his statement after the political story ran, he did say that he was going to take time to reflect and see what the best path forward was. But he definitely also struck a somewhat defiant note, saying that you know, the accusations are false, and you know, giving into this type of politics is wrong and bad, etc. It kind of sounded to me like he was trying to find some way of staying in. But with Ro Khanna, Elizabeth Warren, the National Democratic apparatus, etc., all abandoning ship, I think every expectation is now here in state that he's going to quit the race. What do you know, Steve?
1: Ultimately, look, the question now and the conversation here in Washington is next steps. I mean, no one's really thinking that, frankly, that Graham-Plattner's going to stay in the running. The expectation is he's going to drop out. The question then becomes, all right, under what terms? And then who comes next? And that is, frankly, the conversation that's occurring here in Washington, D.C. And then it gets into this question of, well, do he or his campaign have any leverage with the Democratic Party in Maine to determine who succeeds him on the ballot? And can he try to exert that leverage, if he has any, with respect to whether it's a progressive or a moderate, and who? I mean, this is really the conversation this morning.
0: Yeah, that's actually, I've been reading things about that this morning, a little bit last night, that campaign people close to Plattner have been more or less talking about conditions of him dropping out. In other words, I will leave, but I have to guarantee that the person who ultimately replaces me is in this sort of progressive band of politics, and that it's not going to be somebody like Janet Mills, right, who I defeated in that primary. It has to be somebody, the right kind of person, if you will. Is there any indication, Steve, from what you've heard and the conversations you've had, that that leverage exists? I mean, is anybody inside the Democratic Party, either nationally or inside Maine, actually taking seriously a demand like that?
1: Well, there's certainly a lot of talk about it. The question is, it's not for people here to decide. It's for people in your city to decide. And ultimately, I think there are a lot of people who have plenty to say, but there are very few who will decide. And those outside voices may be influential. They may certainly ring loudly in the ears of those who will decide. But look, we can tell you what they're saying. What they're saying, what the progressives nationally here in Washington, D.C. and all across the country are saying is, this is not a moment for the moderates to celebrate. This is not your opening. This is, you know, you'd better choose someone that we agree with or else.
0: Mm-hmm.
1: Well, it's the Democratic establishment that they're wagging their fingers at. And we'll see how that Democratic establishment responds to that kind of talk.
0: We're talking with Steve Portnoy, ABC News national correspondent, here talking to us about the Graham-Plattner saga. One thing that you know, that I find interesting about this story here and where we go next is, you know, sort of what the next step is. If there is some kind of a replacement, the state party, as you just mentioned, has to be the ones that ultimately choose that. They have to do that after he drops out. I'm just trying to figure out exactly how you could even have some sort of a ultimatum or of anything with the process in how it plays out. Do you have any sort of sense of how this might actually work if they do try to come up with a deal or otherwise? I mean, it's going to be a large group of people inside the Democratic Party. It's their state committee that does this. So
1: I don't know the particulars of how the state committee is structured or how it operates, what its rules are, but I can tell you broadly, pragmatically, my study of American politics in the modern era would lead me to think that the voices of those progressives will weigh heavily on those who will make this choice, because the winds are blowing on both sides of our politics in the direction of those who represent the base. And the base in the Democratic Party is very much moving toward the progressives. And so I think that there'll be a recognition of that. There's probably pragmatically a notion that, well, to defeat Susan Collins, we've got to motivate the base, and we ought to pick someone, they'll say, who can do that. And if we choose a more moderate path, then, well, we risk losing to Collins. On the other side of the argument, there's the idea that, well, we should go with a known quantity, someone who doesn't have any more skeletons in their closet, someone who's proven that they're electable statewide and is a better choice, a more reasonable choice than Collins, and who can leverage their own brand. That'll be the counterargument. We'll see if, by the way, Plattner decides to drop out,
0: right,
1: which we don't know is necessarily going to happen. So all of this is certainly going to better inform our understanding of where American politics is in 2026. But those are the factors that are on the table as we await the candidate's decision.
0: Final question for you, Steve, that I probably have time for, and I know you got to get out of here. What's the reaction from national Democrats in terms of their view of this Senate seat now? Is all of this scandal making it more likely, less likely, or about the same that they, or their belief is, I guess, that they can beat Susan Collins? The only reason I asked this question is I was looking at some of the prediction markets, the Poly markets, the Kalshis and whatnot. And after this scandal broke, her chances of winning dropped in those prediction markets. So maybe they think that you're getting rid of a lot of baggage here and you might get a better candidate and they're more likely to win. Is that the prevailing attitude or is it quite the opposite?
1: I don't know that I put any faith in prediction markets before we even hear the name of a candidate. Campaigns in the United States are binary choices, A or B. B, if A is Collins, may be a more favorable choice to the electorate in Maine, maybe less favorable. We have no idea at this point.
0: It's a wild election, and it's not over. Thanks so much, Steve, for joining us and giving us these updates. We will talk again very soon. Appreciate it, sir.
1: You bet.
0: Thanks a lot. All right, so that's Steve Portnoy with ABC News. Thanks to him for joining us to give us that update. And I'm taking your calls on this, 879-9426. If you'd like to be a part of the program, by all means, go ahead and give us a call. Text line is also open. A lot of you have already taken me up on the text line there. So go ahead and keep sending in those texts. And you can email me, matt@wgan.com. Howie Carr will be coming up at 7:30. Let me take a break here as I try to clear my throat. Come back on the other side with a lot of space to weigh in on a few things. I want to talk a little bit more about, obviously, the scandal, Plattner, etc., but then get into who is actually likely to replace him, because that would be the operative question of the day.
2: That's Rich.
0: Yes, it is.
2: And I'm really that the prediction markets...
0: They did, yeah.
2: Really? They dropped her chances?
0: I think that the betting argument in the heads of the people on Kalshi and Polymarket are basically... Plattner was so scandal-plagued that it was looking less and less likely he could win. So now it's likely he leaves, and maybe somebody else jumps into that who can win. So
2: yeah, well, I'm just flashing back now to the weekend when you had several sources coming out and saying, well, here we are. We have two races where Democrats are favored, one of them, of course, being North Carolina, which I think is the only one that Democrats will definitely pick up with Roy Moore there for Senate. A Democrat. And then they mentioned Graham Plattner in Maine. I was scratching my head at that point going, really?
0: Yeah.
2: And the last polling we have, it's pretty even, or she's up by one or two. But they were kind of banking on that being one of the linchpins, right? Now, good gosh.
0: Yeah. It's certainly still a linchpin in their view, but they, you know, it's a mess. It's a mess for that. We'll just say that.
2: exploded on them.
3: Yep.
2: A large group of National Democrats are dropping their support for Graham Plattner after new sexual assault allegations. We have that coming up for you also, and more on that, as we've been talking all morning about. And Tilly Norwood, the artificial intelligence created actor, is set to make her film debut in a comedy meant to show the state of AI magic in movies. We'll tell you about that coming up. ABC will, coming up here this morning. 718 right now. We've got 61 in Portland with your AccuWeather forecast.
4: Mostly cloudy today with a couple of showers around, the high 70. Remaining mostly cloudy tonight, though 59. Clouds will give way to plenty of sunshine tomorrow. A pleasant day, high 77. I'm AccuWeather meteorologist Joe Lundberg on Southern Maine's official weather station, News Radio 98.5 FM and AM 560 WGAN.
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6: Who's that?
0: All right, we're back. It is 722 WGAN Morning News. Wanted to give myself a little runway here so that we have time for calls and then I have time for a thought or two. I want to get into who may replace him when he inevitably does quit. That's coming up in a minute, but let's go to Randy in Sanford first. What's going on, Randy?
7: What are your thoughts?
8: Hello?
0: Randy, are you there, sir?
8: No, this is Andy.
0: Andy, not Randy. Danny Martinetti. My God. How are you doing, Andy?
8: I'm fine. Matt, I tell you, it doesn't matter to me who they put in place because it does not make any sense to me. If you're thinking of Maine, though, To replace the chairman of the Appropriations Committee, no matter who they put in, is not going to do anything for Maine except to vote against Trump all the time.
0: I think that that has been the main argument for not voting for Plattner. It will remain the main argument for voting against whoever replaces him, Randy. Andy,
8: well,
0: whatever.
8: He lost me at being a communist.
0: Yeah, that doesn't help.
8: Bashing the veterans. After that, I just quit listening to him.
0: Yeah, agreed. Thanks a lot. Appreciate the call, Andy. 879-9426 if you want to keep going on and calling into the program here. I want to deal with who is potentially on deck. Who's got a bat in their hands, is walking from the dugout, and is emerging. Here's the first thing you should note, by the way. Read the statements by all the prominent politicians in Maine that are Democrats, including and especially the people who just lost the Democratic primary. It was not an accident that yesterday, when it became safe to start throwing him under the bus, when it became safe, when you started to see guys like Ro Khanna come out. You know, like when if you're in a Democratic headquarters somewhere and you're like, oh, should we say something? Should we come out? I don't know. Do you want to be the first one to do it? Do you want to be the loudest voice? Do you want to be the guy to throw him under the bus and then nobody else does? And then we're the guy that did. And then I don't know. I'm going to have it sit and wait a little bit. I'm going to wait, see what everybody else says first. Then if it's safe, I'll come out.

0: behavior in my party even, so I'm calling on him. You know, it's all basically for show. It's all theater, as it usually is. And so you saw all these statements come out almost at the exact same time immediately as though a switch came on, because it was suddenly safe to do so. Of those voices that you saw emerge as, you know, clearly trying to worm their way into stories written about this so that you'll remember that they exist and you might actually support them if there is indeed a state party convention that will choose a successor. Of all of those, which one makes the most sense? I'll ask you that question, but I'll give you my answer very quickly without too much explanation. It's got to be Troy Jackson. It just has to be. Troy Jackson checks every box that you think you need to actually make this work. He's a Bernie bro. He's in the progressive wing, but he's vetted and he's been around long enough that you won't have probably, I can't ever say definitively, but you probably won't have any weird rape accusations coming out about the guy. He's from rural Maine. He's much more authentically working class. Like, he's actually a working class guy. I may not like Troy Jackson, but he is. I'm sorry. He just is. Or he was. You know, Grant Plattner wasn't. Grant Plattner was a scion of wealth and privilege who was cosplaying as someone who was a working class guy. Troy Jackson actually is. And he'll be able to do just fine with money. He'll check every box necessary. And if you went with Janet Mills, if you went with Nirav Shah, if you went with some of these other more establishment-y picks, you risk alienating the base that Plattner had in that race. Let's go to Ray from Lewiston. Ray, what's going on?
1: Oh, this is Gray. I think Danny got it mixed up again. No, it's Ray.
0: Hey, Ray. Nice try.
1: How's it going? Yeah, I think the Democrats, one of their biggest thing is ABC, anybody but Collins.
0: Oh, sure.
1: And then also, yeah, I was thinking kind of Shaw, but after your comment you just made, I have to agree with you on the Jackson deal. I think if it was up to the voters, though, Shaw probably would do a little bit better because
0: he would.
1: People want somebody different.
0: No, I agree. I think Shaw is a better actual general election candidate. But if you want to keep everybody on the team, you need to defeat Collins. You need the progressive people to be fired up, show up, vote for the candidate, not protest. And if you were to go with Mills or with Nirav Shah, Mills' main henchman during COVID, I think you risk those people being pissed off, alienated, and leaving that particular ballot blank. I really do. I think it's a big risk to take, which is why I think it's got to be Jackson. Ray, good call. Good call. Scott, I know we didn't get a chance to get to you. Please call back after I talk to Howie Carr next. I want to do a lot more calls. We haven't done a lot of calls today, so let's do those after Howie. He's next. Stay tuned. Be right back.
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3: ABC News, I'm Sherry Preston. President Trump has just arrived in Turkey for meetings with NATO leaders. Also on the agenda, meeting tomorrow with Ukrainian President Volodymyr Zelensky. ABC's Karen Travers is traveling with the president.
4: The expectation is Zelensky's going to be pushing for more missile interceptors. Zelensky said it is critically important that the world at this NATO summit comes out with strong decisions.
3: President Trump spoke with Russia's President Vladimir Putin for an hour and a half on the 4th of July. New sexual assault allegations being leveled against Maine Democratic Senate candidate Graham Platner, and now many who have been supporting him are calling on him to leave the race. Day two of the preliminary hearing in Utah, where prosecutors are laying out evidence against Tyler Robinson, the man accused of killing Charlie Kirk. Thousands of nurses at Brigham and Women's Hospital in Boston threatening to go on strike tomorrow over pay and health insurance. This is ABC News.
5: 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A Maine woman accusing Graham Platner of sexually assaulting her. Political Report's Jenny Rassicott says she dated Platner for 2 years and claims he forced himself on her while drunk in 2021. Platner denies those accusations, but says he's taking time to reflect on the best path forward. It comes as Platner canceled 3 town halls in the last 2 days, with some local Democrats saying they were told he wasn't feeling well. Large group of natural Democrats are dropping their support for Platner after those new allegations. Former supporters calling for his exiting the race include California Congressman Ro Khanna and Massachusetts Senator Elizabeth Warren, who both campaigned in Maine with him, as well as the group Planned Parenthood. Notably, Vermont Senator Bernie Sanders has declined to comment after being an early strong backer of Platner. Incumbent Republican Senator Susan Collins is calling the accusations appalling, but says it's not up to her to choose the Democratic nominee. 3 former Democratic governor candidates who lost in last month's primary, they're being mentioned as a possible replacement for Platner. Troy Jackson, Shanna Bellows, and Nirav Shah are getting attention after Monday's revelation of rape accusations. Platner has until 5 p.m. next Monday to drop out, or his name will be on the ballot. If he does exit the race, the Maine Democratic Party has until July 27th to select a replacement for the November ballot. Well, the Maine Warden Service says it's arrested 15 people accused of boating under the influence over the holiday weekend as part of Operation Dry Water. Warden Service Lieutenant Jason Luce says alcohol and boating do not mix well.
6: You're rocking all the time. Your equilibrium can be off a little bit anyways. A bright, hot, sunny day, maybe you're dehydrated. You add a little bit of alcohol to it, and that just makes things even worse.
5: The Maine Marine Patrol says it's removed nearly 8,000 impaired boaters from the water since Operation Dry Water began in 2009. Gas prices in Maine continue to fall, with a gallon now cheaper than it was a month ago. That's according to Gas Buddy. And the average price of a gallon of gas in Maine is now $3.83. That's 43 cents lower than a month ago. And Ringo Starr will be performing at Parkland in October. 86-year-old Beatles drummer will be playing at the Cross Insurance Arena on October 3rd with his all-star band. Tickets for that show in Portland go on sale Friday morning. WGAN News Time is 7:34. We're checking the market. markets now. From yesterday, Dow up on Monday, 154. S&P higher by 55. NASDAQ was up 288. Stock futures this morning got the Dow in the green, up by 135. S&P lower by 14. NASDAQ is in the red by 301. Checking sports.
7: The Boston Red Sox were off yesterday. Their current record stands at 40-48 on the season, in last place in the American League East, but only by a half game to Baltimore. Tonight, they'll be in the south side of Chicago, starting a three-game series with the White Sox. The Portland Sea Dogs were also off yesterday. They're 8-4 to start the second half of the Eastern League season, and will start a six-game set with next-door neighbors, the New Hampshire Fisher Cats in Manchester, tonight. And the Hearts of Pine have 5 wins, 5 losses, and 5 draws through 15 games in the season, and will play the New York Cosmos Saturday in the last match of pool play in the USL Cup. Andy Mountain News Radio, WGAN.
5: Checking your accurate weather forecast with meteorologist Joe Lindbergh.
8: Mostly cloudy today with a couple of showers around, the high 70. Remaining mostly cloudy tonight, though 59. Clouds will give way to plenty of sunshine tomorrow. A pleasant day, high 77.
5: It's 61 in Portland now at 736. Next high tide of Portland Harbor, that is coming up at 5:02 this afternoon. 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
10: WGAN Morning News, Tuesday morning at this time every Tuesday. 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
11: When is he going to get out?
10: Well, by July 13th, sir. I would say within the next 5 days. I'm guessing within the next 24 to 48 hours, but... he's getting out. I don't think there's any doubt about it. He has been abandoned by literally everyone. Even Granny Warren did it.
11: What does he get, though? You know, I mean, Bernie Sanders, you know, he pulled out of 2 races after he got stabbed in the back. I mean, this guy stabbed himself in the front, but he got 2 houses out of it. What does Bruce Kleiner get out of this?
10: I don't know. I've read some stuff this morning about his campaign people are making demands that they're not going to drop out unless they get what they want with the candidate that's going to replace him, I guess. So maybe there's that. I'm guessing money. He's got such an operation, man. How do you not drift off that somehow? You got to find some way of getting paid, baby. I don't know.
11: Right. I know. I mean, you know, and again, I mean, he didn't have the time. You know, Bernie studied the flimflams and the scams, you know, and how to avoid the bunco squad for decades. This guy put it all together very quickly. But, you know, still, there should be some way for him to make a big score. He is a Democrat, after all.
10: Yeah, maybe he can go on a book tour. I don't know. Figure
11: out. As Bernie said, he is a proud member of the working class. My favorite quote. I got to find that today. I'll play that about a million times today on my show.
10: As you should. As you should, Howie. One thing that is going to amuse me, though, is how quickly this guy is going to be forgotten. I mean, he was on the cover of Time magazine like 3.5 minutes ago.
11: Yeah.
10: And when they dump him, I mean, he's going to quit. They're going to replace him, etc. Whoever the new person is going to have all that energy, all that attention, all that everything, and they're going to pour all their hopes and dreams of beating Susan Collins into that person. And it's like Plattner never existed at that point. He's going to go back to his little oyster farm that isn't even a real job, and he's going to be completely anonymous.
11: It's like the Soviet Union under Stalin. When you fell out of favor, they airbrushed your photo out of the newspapers.
10: There's going to be a blank Time magazine somewhere? Is that what you're saying?
11: There was just an empty spot where your body was, but your head was gone. That's what they're going to do to this guy. They've already done it to Swalwell, right?
10: Yeah. Who? Yeah. But listen, Howie, it's not like we had any evidence that this was who this guy was. I mean, how could we possibly have known that this would have ultimately been the kind of guy he was? Who could have thunk it?
11: She had the great one on that. If only we had seen some Reddit posts. If only we'd seen a Nazi tattoo. If only we'd had credible accusations of him roughing up other women. This just came out of the blue.
10: Yeah. That's just surprising in every way. I don't know what to do about this. You know, you mentioned the credible accusations in the past, and I, one of the things that has certainly been bugging me in the last 24 hours as this story has percolated its way around is, you know, they are doing the right thing, all the Democrats right now. Like, you know, you got Hannah Pingree in state here saying that she's out. You got the Democratic Party of Maine saying they're out. You got the National Democrats saying they're out. Ro Khanna's out. Elizabeth Warren's out. They're all out. I haven't heard much from Bernie, but outside of that, everybody else is out.
11: Or Mara Healey hasn't. Mara Healey, okay. The two Democrat candidates in Massachusetts. They're still
10: preparing their statement.
11: Yeah, preparing their statement.
10: Well, here's the funny thing, though, is they want me to give them credit as though they're somehow above politics. Like, oh, they're throwing their own guy under the bus. The last time the accusations were made by three women in the New York Times, and they were awful accusations. I mean, like shoving a woman into a room and locking her in there and basically, you know, abusing her verbally and maybe even a little physically and all this other stuff. They chose at that point to not care and to still. Ro Khanna backed. He's like, those are troubling accusations, but we got to beat Collins. Like, you don't get points.
11: Red line. That was his recurring thing. The red line.
10: Yeah, I'm not going to give you points for it now.
11: Even the New York Times woman, they put one of these fluffers out, and she said, well, these are not traditional workplace allegations. You usually don't lock a woman in her office when you're in the workplace, you know.
10: I mean, usually.
11: and then last night, I guess. The Bobbsey twins there, Rachel Maddow and Chris Hayes, they were going, well, you know, his excuses always sounded a little dodgy and shady, and we didn't really believe him. I mean, it's like Jake Tapper saying, well, I knew Biden was senile. I just said he wasn't for 4 years. You know, now they knew, but they kept their mouths shut.
10: I was greatly concerned. Greatly concerned, yes. But I didn't express any of that concern until it became politically safe for me to do so, which is exactly what just happened.
11: Right. Exactly like Biden's senility, you know?
10: Yeah. As soon as it was obvious the guy was out, now, oh yeah, sure. No, I knew the whole time. Yeah.
11: Yeah. Now we can all jump on him.
10: Well, that's ultimately how this works, right?
11: Flag has been thrown for unsportsmanlike conduct. We can all jump on him and kick him while he's down. It's so good, but it couldn't happen to a worse person. I mean, he really is a loathsome character.
10: Oh yeah. I mean, it's obvious, but the very fact that despite his loathsomeness, he was supported by so many people, it should tell you just how broken the minds of so many Americans are. I mean, look, I understand like liking his politics or whatever. I mean, I don't, but I at least get it, right? But if you see somebody that's this much of a scumbag with this many red flags, I mean, he was obviously like a rageaholic, to say nothing of his abusive behavior and his ridiculous trolling and his weird fascination with Nazis and all the other stuff. Like, I'm sorry, but if that's somebody on my side, I don't have any interest in voting for them at all.
11: And the fact too that since he left the military, he really hasn't had a job. I mean, he's just been up all night drinking and posting on Reddit.
10: Yeah, but he's a different guy, Howie. He's learned from his mistakes.
11: He's grown.
10: He's grown as a person. Don't you just love that, by the way, that like he treats like 3 years ago as some sort of eternity? And it's like, oh, yeah, I was so young when I was 34 or whatever he was. I was a different guy then, but now I've learned.
11: Republicans are pouncing and seizing and weaponizing upon that shit.
10: Oh, of course. Of course, as they do, you know, just pounce away. What are the Democrats doing? I mean, you know, when all these statements come out, are they pouncing? I wonder.
11: I know. I like Fetterman last night saying, I think Bernie Sanders owes us all an apology. Yes, I think he does.
10: He does.
11: Don't hold your breath, though, John.
10: Yeah. Doesn't it crack you up a little bit, too, Howie? I know you brought up Biden, that ultimately what's going to happen here, assuming he does quit, which, I mean, I almost half believe that he's going to be so obstinate he's not going to, but let's just say that he does. It's going to be yet again a coronation by a state party to nominate somebody that the establishment believes should be the candidate in this place for Plattner. Like, it's going to be another replacement that came from the party bigwigs, like just a couple years after the Biden experience happened. Isn't that funny?
11: And it's most likely going to be someone who just lost a primary.
10: Right.
11: to a real nondescript person, which is what Pingree is, you know, I think. You know, so it's which one is it going to be? Which one of the also-rans is it going to be?
10: I got my money on Jackson, Troy Jackson. I think, he checks a lot of boxes. Like, if you really want to win this seat, you need to keep the progressive people happy. And he's a Bernie bro, so that certainly works. But he's also been around for 20 years, so it's not like I think there's any weird rape accusations kicking around. Maybe there is, but, you know, he's been vetted certainly more than Plattner was. And I think he can raise money and do that. I don't think he'll win, but I think he would be the best choice for them.
11: Yeah.
10: But that doesn't mean that's the choice they're going to make.
11: Not Sheena or the COVID, Dr. COVID.
10: Yeah, see, Dr. COVID, they don't like him. I mean, he lost that primary for a reason. He was, they think he's like, they think he's a conservative.
11: He was. Wasn't he on top?
10: He won the first round, but remember ranked choice voting, right? Yeah. In the second, third, and fourth round, he got killed. I mean, he ended up losing big inside the Democratic Party. They think, I am not making this up, Howie, they think he's like a conservative. They think he's like a centrist right winger.
11: Everybody to wear four masks instead of three masks.
10: I guess so. Yeah. No, he said something mildly positive about school choice or something, and that was it. he's over. No, and they can't have that. Plus, here's the other thing. He's like a bag man for Janet Mills, and Janet Mills is the establishment, and they're done with it, which is why she got so thoroughly smoked by Plattner. So, given that he's associated with her, I don't think that helps them at all. Now, Shenna,
11: you're right though about Plattner has said. I saw last night he was saying again. I got more primary votes than anyone in the history of the state of Maine.
10: Yeah,
11: that is. I mean, that is such a telling fact.
10: Yes, it is. Yes, it is. Shenna might be an interesting one to put in there, but you know she's already run against Collins before in the past, and she lost by, I'm not making this up, 40 points. So I'm not sure that's your best foot forward. But who knows? Maybe it's a different.
11: She is from Massachusetts, though. You know, so that gives her some kind of leg up. So she's going to get, so 30% of the people are like her, natives of Massachusetts, right?
10: Yeah, so you vote for one of their own is what you're saying?
11: As another one with dual citizenship, that's what I'm looking at here.
10: Yeah.
11: I don't know.
10: Well, last question I have for you here is, what do you think the status check is on the National Democratic establishment? I mean, they're looking at this state as the key one for them to win the Senate. And then all this happens. Like, you just got to think that they're perhaps on a ledge somewhere right now, right?
11: I know. Not to mention Talafrico, you know? I mean, he's kind of torched himself. Or, you know, social media is turning out to be like body cams for the cops. They thought it was going to kill the cops. And it's backed them up 99% of the time. Social media is working for the Republicans 99% of the time, isn't it?
10: It seems like it is.
11: It's kind of weird how things work out in life.
10: It's almost like if you give a vessel for people to show everyone how scummy they actually are, you might actually see how scummy they actually are. Don't you just love social media? Howie, appreciate it as always. Obviously, this is a fun story to cover for me. What's going on, HowieCarshow.com, before you head off?
11: Just all the usual stuff. Get your books and your T-shirts, and we got the autographed copies of Mass Corruption, Volume 1. 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I'm working on Mass Corruption, Volume 2, and it'll be out soon. 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
10: Thanks so much,
11: There's
10: Howie.
11: Also the last day to buy, go to allfamilypharmacy.com, too, to get some good stuff, half price, pharmaceutical goods.
10: Yeah, no, check it out today, and make sure you also listen to Howie, because I think he's going to have a fun show today, for sure.
11: I am.
10: So, appreciate it, as always, sir. Have a good one. Let's take a quick break. We'll come back with more, including your calls next. 879-9426. Jason Taylor, take it away. What do you got for us?
5: 70-year-old limestone fisherman recovering after Maine wardens say he spent the night wandering in the woods after his boat broke down. Tell me about that coming up here this morning. And the top of the hour, we'll have your next news. Prominent Democrats are withdrawing endorsements of Maine Democratic Senate candidate Graham Plattner. We've been telling you about that all morning long. This after Politico and CNN reported allegations from ex-girlfriend Jenny Rasikot that she sexually assaulted her 5 years ago. All that, a top story there from ABC as well as locally right here, top of the hour for that. Meanwhile, we've got 7:48 our time, 61 in Portland with your AccuWeather forecast.
8: Mostly cloudy today with a couple of showers around, the high 70, remaining mostly cloudy tonight, though 59. Clouds will give way to plenty of sunshine tomorrow, a pleasant day, high 77. I'm AccuWeather meteorologist Joe Lundberg on Southern Maine's official weather station, News Radio 98.5 FM and AM 560 WGAN.
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6: Question for you, Jason Taylor. 752, by the way. The pronunciation of her name, Jenny
7: Rassikot, yeah.
6: Where does that come? Did she say? Did Tapper say that in the interview? I want to know.
7: The
6: pronunciation.
7: Okay,
6: and here's why I'm asking.
7: Yeah.
6: Pretty prominent Republican back in the day was Mark Rassikot, who was actually pronounced Roscoe.
7: Oh, okay.
6: And he was the chairman of the party from like 01 to 03. He was the governor of Montana, etc. And I don't know if that's like the universal pronunciation of the name, if that's just what he said. It was Roscoe, like literally Roscoe.
7: Well, I'm getting
6: this. It's funny because there's an A in it.
7: I'm getting this from both news reporters, my colleagues here locally, and from ABC and network in general. Listening even
6: because Rassikot's what I would have said.
7: Yeah.
6: So it's not.
7: But we both said that this morning. Yeah.
6: Indeed.
7: Yeah.
6: Indeed. But I've never actually heard her say her own name or anything. I did. I watched some of the Tapper interview, but I didn't do the introduction or anything. So I don't know. I'm just curious where it ultimately may have come from.
7: I wonder when they actually taped that interview with Tapper. Probably because unless I was lying, because he's on like at what 5 or 6 p.m. somewhere in there.
6: That was almost certainly taped. It was all. So, I don't can't guarantee it, but I would say that it was very likely that it was taped. Here's why I say that. It's very, very, very obvious that the story was known to the Plattner people probably around July 4th, I would say. He was
7: Saturday.
6: Yep. He was in a parade. Apparently, he left quickly.
7: Oh.
6: Canceled his events over the weekend.
7: He did, yes.
6: All that kind of stuff happened. And the way that, if you don't know how like the political reporting stuff works, the way that it works is you're working on a big story like this, if you're Politico or New York Times or whoever. You know, you do the work to assemble the story. You get the quotes from the people, the accusers, all that other stuff. And then what you have to do when you're more or less done with it, but you're not quite 100% done, is you go to the person the accusations are about or the camp, whatever, the campaign, and you say, here's what we're working on. Would you like to comment? You need to do it. It's like a courtesy.
7: Yeah.
6: It's also for the story. Like, you got to do it. So they contacted him at some point, and they were like, bro, guess what we're doing? Writing a story. So, do you want to say anything? And they did have a quote in the story, so they obviously gave him something.
7: Yeah.
6: So they found out about this clearly over the weekend, which means that if Tapper And again, if I knew this 5 months ago, they knew that this stuff like this, so they were probably trying to convince her to talk for ages.
7: Mm-hmm.
6: I would bet you anything that that stuff was probably, the interview probably

0: happened on Saturday or Sunday.
1: Really?
0: My guess.
1: Wow.
0: Yeah, because like Politico had been given everything they needed by then, no doubt about it. And so she was, you know, knows it's going to come out. So, you know, she was being, I guess, handled by the same people that helped with the Swalwell thing. There was some sort of national group, which is interestingly progressive left, who's like basically trying to hold men accountable for terrible behavior.
1: Yeah.
0: And she worked with them and they worked with her on this whole thing. And so the media savvy people like that will know immediately that, hey, this story's coming out Monday. Let's set up interviews with CNN. Let's do this so that it all kind of like comes out at the same time and that we don't have to do like a weeks long, you know, sort of media fest.
1: Yeah.
0: Like, you know, like let's do it all. So I would bet you anything they called CNN and said, hey, look, you want Tapper, want something? I got an interview that's exclusive for you. You want to sit down on Sunday? Let's do it.
1: Okay.
0: That's my
1: guess. They had to, if he did this on Saturday or Sunday, he would have had to have waited for Politico to break the story.
0: Yeah. 100%.
1: So you got to honor Politico for breaking the story, and then you go and have something in the can already.
0: I know nobody
1: believes
0: this.
1: And you're waiting for Politico to break the story.
0: Absolutely.
1: Wow. That's
0: now, I know no one believes this, but there is honor among thieves.
1: That's
0: in the world of journalism. It's in your material best interest to honor agreements like that. So, like, you want the interview with her, right?
1: Right.
0: You just do. I mean, like, look at how much glow Tapper's getting from doing this, right? So if they go to you and say, look, I've got an explosive thing to share with you. I will give it to you for an exclusive to run on CNN, but it must be embargoed until a story in Politico runs because they have the exclusive story.
1: The embargo.
0: Are you willing to agree to that? And he says, sure, I'll embargo it. And so they will embargo it until Monday, and then that's when they drop it. As soon as that thing drops, then we can do the interview. Boom. And that's why I think it was taped, too, is that it was so quickly after the Politico story dropped that interview dropped that it had to be ready to go. And that's the same thing with the Plattner thing. Like, the Plattner's video saying, like, I'm thinking about what I'm doing. That dropped 5 minutes after the Politico story dropped, which means he probably recorded it yesterday. Or excuse me, Sunday.
1: Sunday.
0: Yeah. So that's
1: because you're saying that he found out probably on the 4th of July.
0: I would bet you Friday or Saturday is when he found out. Yeah. I would bet you money.
1: That Politico just called him up and said, this is
0: usually
1: the story,
0: when that
1: this
0: kind
1: is what we're doing.
0: Yeah, well, usually when that kind of thing happens, they give you like 24 hours. They're like, you give it, get back to us, call me back within 24 hours, my deadline is Monday. That's what they usually say. So that's undoubtedly what happened to him, and it's just a matter of if it's 24, 48, 36 hours, you know, whatever they gave him, but it's usually short. They want you to get a quick thing to them.
1: Well, getting back to your premise that they are basically in denial when they're doing this kind of stuff.
0: The Plattner people, you mean?
1: All these people that backed him or whatever, and him specifically, what goes through your head when Politico finally drops the bomb on you?
0: I think you're very defensive first because, I mean, think about this. Like, if you got kids and, like, your kids get in trouble publicly or something like that. Yeah. Like, they did something wrong, right? But they're your kids. Like, it's your family. So, like, you get defensive and you protect them and all this other stuff. I think that's a universal human trait. I think it's very similar in politics. If you're in the tribe, if you believe in someone, if you care about them, if all that stuff happens, you are in a defensive crouch and you circle the wagons around that person until it becomes obvious. Like, something has to snap you out of the haze.
1: Right. But I'm talking about him specifically. Goes through his mind when Politico drops the bomb on him. Yeah. You're saying,
0: well, what goes
1: Saturday,
0: through his
1: maybe?
0: Mind? Yeah. That's a good question. I don't know. Yeah. I mean, I think that you're in enough of a bubble where you could think that I might be able to get out of this because you have for every other accusation, right? So, you know, why not? But you also have to know how serious the accusation is. Like, you know, there is a pantheon of accusations that can be made against you that are of a variety of different badnesses. That's one of the worst ones. You know? We gotta take a break. Phil Harriman's in the house, friends. Talk to him next.
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6: From ABC News, I'm Sherry Preston. President Trump has landed in Ankara, Turkey, where he will attend this week's NATO summit. The White House hoping to keep the pressure on European countries to pony up more money and to smooth over past differences. ABC's Karen Travers is there.
7: The administration is really framing this as a chance for a rebranding of NATO, in a sense, kind of this NATO 3.0, as they're calling it. They're really trying to focus this summit on the idea that they want European countries to play a bigger role in the defense of the European continent. The U.S. ambassador to NATO, Matt Whitaker, said last week, they remain a proud NATO member, but we have responsibilities elsewhere in the world as the world's only superpower.
6: Iran fired at least 2 missiles at commercial ships in the Strait of Hormuz overnight. There are reports one was hit, complicating the already shaky ceasefire. The man accused of killing Charlie Kirk in court on Monday and will be again today as a judge was shown videos of the shooting that took Kirk's life.
8: Some videos so disturbing, the judge visibly flinched as he watched the moment Kirk was assassinated. Supporters of the Kirk family in the courtroom, who could only hear the audio, brought to tears.
6: ABC's Kana Whitworth. As of yet, the new world screw worm hasn't affected the price of hamburger, the cost of which is still relatively high compared to past years.
9: Agriculture officials now confirm 32 cases of the parasitic larvae of the screw worm fly infesting livestock in a dozen Texas counties and a dog in New Mexico. And while the price of ground beef is nearly $7 a pound, industry analysts say it has nothing to do with the new world screw worm, and everything to do with lower production and steady consumer demand.
6: ABC's Jim Ryan in Dallas-Fort Worth. Big storms in New Jersey overnight in Camden near Philadelphia, where fast flooding led to several stranded cars. Half a foot of rain was too much for the roof of a BJ's wholesale there. It collapsed. 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
1: 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Maine Democratic U.S. Senator, or Senate candidate Graham Platner, is reacting to an ex-girlfriend's accusation he sexually assaulted her. Platner is calling those accusations false, but is aware of the political fallout he faces.
12: Regardless of the inaccuracy of the reporting, but mindful of the political reality it will inflict, we are taking the time to reflect on the best path forward for the state that I love, the people that I love.
1: It's Politico that first reported that Jenny Rasikots says she dated Platner for 2 years and claims he forced himself on her while drunk in 2021. Meanwhile, Maine Democrats have joined Republicans in calling for Platner to drop out of the race for U.S. Senate. Democrats say they side with the numerous women who have made credible misconduct accusations, while Republicans are referring to Platner as a scandalous scumbag. Nationally, Bottom appears to be falling out as well as the Democratic National Senatorial Campaign Committee, Democratic National Committee, and the democratically aligned Senate Majority PAC have all dropped support for Platner. Meanwhile, a flood of Democrat senators including some of his biggest backers, are withdrawing their endorsements and calling for him to drop out. Jenny Rassicot herself is speaking out, saying Plattner forced himself on her while heavily intoxicated, despite her repeatedly saying no.
13: I don't believe that you can think that scenario was consensual. You have to understand that that wasn't. I mean, when somebody in the middle of it says, don't touch me, that's obviously not consensual.
1: And Rassicot told CNN Monday night that Plattner definitely raped her. She says she does not have a political motive and is a registered Democratic voter who supports many of Plattner's views. A Lewiston man now facing charges after police say he shot himself while mishandling a gun. Police say 45-year-old Derek Borden arrived at a hospital in Lewiston Sunday with a gunshot wound to his hand. They say he was not cooperative and refused to provide details of the incident or where it occurred before they determined he shot himself accidentally. Borden, who's a felon, was charged with reckless conduct with a dangerous weapon. One person now dead, another seriously injured when their ATV hit a tree in Madison. Police say 37-year-old Tyler Atkinson was riding the ATV on Abernathy Road early Sunday when he went into a ditch and hit a tree before rolling. Atkinson died at the scene while his passenger, 33-year-old Corey Gordia, was taken to a hospital with a severe leg injury. Police believe speed and alcohol were factors in that crash. A kitchen toaster is being blamed for causing a fire at a trailer in Clinton that drew numerous fire departments to the scene Monday. Clinton firefighters say the trailer owner was taken to a hospital for smoke inhalation. They say 35 to 40 gallons of water were used to put out the fire, which they say was likely sparked by a toaster in the kitchen area of that trailer. IRS has reopened its taxpayer assistance centers in Augusta and Bangor.
14: Both locations reopened on Monday after they were closed back in the spring. Members of Maine's congressional delegation have pushed to have the centers reopened, with some taxpayers having to drive hundreds of miles to South Portland to get to the only other assistance center in the state. A virtual taxpayer service location in Prescott is available Tuesdays and Thursdays. Frankie Azzarata, News Radio, WGAN.
1: WGAN News Time is 8:06. Markets from Monday, Dow up by 154 yesterday, S&P higher by 55, NASDAQ up by 288. Stock futures this morning, Dow is in the green, up by 131, S&P lower by 15, NASDAQ is down by 316. Checking sports.
15: The Boston Red Sox were off yesterday. Their current record stands at 40-48 on the season, in last place in the American League East, but only by a half game to Baltimore. Tonight, they'll be in the south side of Chicago, starting a three-game series with the White Sox. The Portland Sea Dogs were also off yesterday. They're 8-4 to start the second half of the Eastern League season, and will start a six-game set with next-door neighbors, the New Hampshire Fisher Cats in Manchester, tonight. And the Hearts of Pine have 5 wins, 5 losses, and 5 draws through 15 games in the season, and will play the New York Cosmos Saturday in the last match of pool play in the USL Cup. Andy Mountain, News Radio, WGN.
1: Accurate forecast, meteorologist Joe Lundberg.
16: Mostly cloudy today with a couple of showers around, the high 70. Remaining mostly cloudy tonight, though 59. Clouds will give way to plenty of sunshine tomorrow. A pleasant day, high 77.
1: 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Next high tide at Portland Harbor. That is coming up at 5:02 this afternoon. 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

0: All right, this is a triumphant appearance. Because, ladies and gentlemen, we almost didn't have him. Phil Harriman texts me last night saying, I'm not sure I could be here in person. We might have to call in.
1: Yeah.
0: And I said, are you, sir, aware of the news that we have to talk about tomorrow?
1: No, actually, what you said was, no Phil, no party.
0: Well, guess what? He made it. Yes. Some things here changed, and he was able to get in here. And I'm so glad, because we got a couple things to chat about, do we not?
1: Yeah, usually when the nationally influential news is breaking, you're off on some...
0: I know. What am I doing
1: think
0: here?
1: Think tank experience.
0: Yep, and I made it for this one, so that's good news. How could I resist a Grand Plattner scandal? First question for you. After the latest accusation comes out in Politico, the accusation of sexual assault, the calls by National Democrats to have him get out of the race, etc. Does he quit?
1: Does he quit? Yeah. Yeah.
0: Okay. Yeah. If he quits, which you think he does, who replaces him, Phil Harriman, or who should replace him, Phil Harriman?
1: I think this is going to be fascinating to watch, and it could be someone as aligned as Graham, but with less oratory capabilities in Troy Jackson, or someone who originally wanted to be in this race and was told to stand back, and that's Dan Klebe, who was going to run against Collins long before any of this Plattner influence emerged. He's the one of the founders of the main beer company.
0: Mm-hmm.
1: I would expect, as you and I are talking, the phones are ringing off the hook, up and down all of the Democrat delegates to the state committee.
0: I mean, the first place that you look is all the people who just lost, right, in the governor's race. Yep. So you go to Jackson and Shaw and Bellows. Angus King III? Anyway, Angus King III, anyone, perhaps? No? Okay.
1: They wake up today. Yesterday they were, unsuccessful, and today...
0: Well, you got Joe Baldacci, you got Jordan Wood. There's a lot of people to pick from, right?
1: Yeah.
0: I think that the one thing that
1: Guthrie, the president of the Senate, Vecto, the Speaker of the House.
0: Well, that's the other thing, is there's people who didn't run for anything who might be like, okay, now's my time. Yeah. Let's do it, baby. Yeah. So, yes, a lot of people will be in here, but I think that the thing that maybe a lot of people aren't talking about right now is what makes up the Democratic State Committee. Like, the people who are... people don't even know how this is even organized, right? Like, there's, basically members from... towns that are on this state committee. They're elected locally. It's just similar to how the Republican Party does it, right? You have this large group of people that are elected statewide across all these different territories, and they're elected locally. So it is actually a fairly ish grassroots type of organization, even though it is the party establishment.
1: Well, and to be in that position, you have to be very partisan, very passionate, and willing to make a volunteer political activity one of the agendas of your daily living. And once again, we're going to see the Democratic Party choose a candidate for national, or at least representation of us in the Senate nationally, without a popular vote. And I think you and Howie Carr,
0: we did briefly chat about that.
1: Yeah, I mean, think about it. Kamala Harris never, did she get a delegate when she ran for president?
0: She dropped out before she got anything.
1: Right. And she ended up being the vice president and the presidential nominee all by the insiders.
0: And now, that's an ill-talked about, I forgot about that. Like, she did so poorly in that primary and then got appointed to be the vice president. Right. So her position that she really had as a perch, ultimately to get her the nomination in 2024, was handed to her through a non-democratic means. It was just, she was picked, just like every other vice president is picked. But that's a good point.
1: I think, all of the candidates that were running for governor couldn't get close enough and embrace Graham Plattner enthusiastically enough to hopefully get his voters to support them for governor. Now, they're going to have to, let's say it's one of the three that you mentioned.
0: Yes.
1: All of them supported Plattner.
0: They did.
1: Now they're going to have to say, well, I support his policies, which were, I don't know what his policies were, other than we got to blow up the existing system because it doesn't work for
0: fight it. The oligarchy or something.
1: Right, right. Yeah. And pick one issue, for example. The healthcare system doesn't work. Well, why doesn't it work? Didn't we have the Affordable Care Act? under your man Obama.
0: Well, it's all the Republicans' fault for dismantling it, obviously.
1: Not one Republican voted for the Affordable Care Act. Why is it not affordable? How come these rural hospitals are struggling? Because many of their patients are on main care, and the mandated reimbursement rates for their services is not a market-driven reimbursement. It's a state, a schedule that says if you do this procedure, we reimburse this amount, which is not enough to cover their costs. And now they're saying, wait a minute, we got to have Medicare for all, as if that's going to fix
0: it. Well, that's the thing, is it just didn't work because it didn't have enough money. It's the same argument they make about education and healthcare and energy and literally anything. It's just we've got to dump more into the system. We haven't been bold enough. I mean, Hannah Pinkery said that to me in her interview when she won the nomination.
1: I heard it.
0: She's like, we just need to go bigger, bolder, better, more.
1: And what does that mean?
0: More money, taxes, more everything.
1: And where do we get? We go after the very people who built the economy.
0: You just go after the oligarchy. You can get all the money you need from the oligarchy, I'm told.
1: So who are these oligarchs?
0: I think Phil Harriman's in the oligarchy.
1: I wish. You know, let's take Elon Musk because he's the most visible because of his new net worth. How did he get that? If you go and analyze, he came to this country legally. He spent, years building PayPal by living in essentially a one-room office / house, eating out of fast food deliveries, and invented PayPal, and he risked all of that to start SpaceX.
0: Yep.
1: That he failed three times. It was only on the fourth time that rocket actually delivered. He invented Tesla, and all I'm trying to lead up to is that these are people who weren't born into wealth. These are people who built and invented and created something that transformed our quality of life, that the consumer, not the government, the consumer said, yeah, I want that. I want to buy one of those cars. I want to have my internet satellite based, etc. And so they have built these things that have, we the consumer have said, yeah, this is something I think makes my life better, more enjoyable. And somehow they're the problem. SpaceX, when they went their initial public offering, when they went out onto the market, created, I think it was 4,500
0: millionaires.
1: Yeah. We're talking about people who were janitors, welders, et cetera, who worked for space. They're now millionaires.
0: Well, they're now part of the oligarchy. That's the problem, right? We got to get rid of those millionaires. Yeah. We can't have anybody lifted up here in this country. I know. I understand your point, but it's never going to be. There's just this seething resentment out there.
1: And
0: for
1: why
0: success.
1: Is that? Because they believed in, I can go borrow a bunch of money to get a college education, to get a degree in something that doesn't pay me enough to repay the money that I borrowed and have a quality of life, is just one simple example. And what does that do? That breeds resentments. The system let me down. Well,
0: I was expecting something I didn't get.
1: I was led to believe I was going to get something that I didn't get. Who benefited from it? The
0: it's a pretty awful statement.
1: The professors,
0: it's a pretty awful statement about how we as parents raised these kids, though. I mean, if they had actual expectations of that kind of fairy dust, I mean, what did we do to raise them that they had that expectation? I just thought, I mean, one of the ones that bugs me lately, and this is obviously not on the Plattner subject, but we'll get back to it, I'm sure. But I've been listening to the Gen Zers and even younger recently complaining about houses, right? Like, you know, my father and grandfather were able to buy a house when they were 20 on one income and support a family and whatever else. And they have this notion that the house that their father bought was the house that they grew up in.
1: It wasn't.
0: Hey, Phil, what'd your first house look like? You know what I mean? Like,
1: yes.
0: It didn't have insulation in it. Like, yes. I mean, you know, my grandparents' house didn't have indoor plumbing.
1: Yes.
0: You know, it was not the 3,000 square foot, McMansion that you see, you know, a lot of people in these days, right? That's what you want when you're 25, sure. Right. But that's not what you get. And so you have this unrealistic expectation of what you even should be expecting, because you were not only just lied to, but you were also not prepared. I think that's...
1: I agree. And I think the distinction that made Plattner such a phenomenon was that you and I look at the person down the street when we were growing up who lived better than we did and said, what do I got to do to be like them?
0: Yeah.
1: Platinum phenomenon was they've obviously gotten ahead at the expense of someone else, and we've got to change
0: that. They only have that much because they stole from me.
1: Right.
0: Like it's a robber baron kind of situation, right? Yeah, no, I agree. But it's sad that kind of politics is going to continue to work, is my thing. And
1: that's the fear. And it's happening all over the country. Look who's being nominated in the Democratic Party for Congress. The numerous instances, in Colorado and New York, where people who are basically Democratic socialists are being nominated. And what's their agenda? By and large, they're here relatively a short period of time. They're obviously a citizen. And they're running because they need to re-engineer America as we celebrate our 250th anniversary of the greatest document of freedom in human history. Somehow it's flawed to the point where we need to have people elected who are going to tear it down and rebuild it. Or make it, I don't know, like where they came from. And if that's the case, why don't you go back to where you came from if this is such a difficult and unsuitable place for you to live?
0: Yeah. You know, one of the things that's really disappointing about the Plattner scandals and him ultimately getting out of the race to me is that the thing that did it was, you know, violent behavior to women and everything else. It wasn't the ideology. It wasn't his, I mean, ultimately ridiculous political opinions. I mean, he's basically making the case that you hear an awful lot of academics make often, which is that socialism just hasn't been tried the right way. Like, we can create this utopian society where, you know, nobody's rich and everybody has enough and everything is great and the prices are reasonable and whatever, if we just put the government or central planners or whoever in charge to manage society for us. We just haven't done it the right way before. And so vote for me. I'll be the guy that actually sets up this utopia that you really, really want. And the fact that anybody buys into that after hundreds of years of evidence to the contrary, and that kind of same pitch being made by a long line of charlatans, liars, snakes, and chameleons. It's troubling to me that it had to be, oh, this guy raped someone, for people to be dismissive of him. He should have been dismissed when he announced, because his politics is a joke. You know, I mean, I don't like much Democratic politics, but this particular brand of it is not serious. But it's not economically serious.
1: It tells you that there is more passion for power than there is for patriotism. Right? Why did they look the other way? Why did they say, oh, it really wasn't a Nazi tattoo? Oh, well, I guess it was, but he's now different and it's covered up, etc. One after the other. Why did they say, you know, that was then, this is now, I've gone through a dark time, I'm a different person, blah, blah, blah, blah, blah. Why? Because it was possible that he might win.
0: Yeah, that's exactly right.
1: And they could get
0: power.
1: And then
0: why did they throw him under the bus?
1: Because he can't win.
0: Because he can't win. If it was, if they did polling and it said, well, I don't know, I think he might still be able to do it. Do you think that they would have rushed the way that they did to get him out of the race? Of course they wouldn't have, because accusations that weren't quite this bad, but were pretty darn bad prior to this came out, and they looked at the polls and they said, well, I can still see it happening. No, we're going to stick with him.
1: Yeah.
0: We're going to stick with him.
1: So you've observed and been part of the analysis of the media and economics and politics for a long time. Would you say CNN is down the middle?
0: No, I would not.
1: What about Politico?
0: Definitely not.
1: So do you think, and maybe this is, building a bridge that is too far, but it just seems to me, why would they break this story now? Because there's still time to replace him.
0: Well, it's the same accusation that was made about the New York Times, that they did a quote-unquote hit piece, but it was really a favor because it wasn't really as bad as it could have been. It was something that was released with enough time that allows him to get in front of the story, and if it did get bad enough, that he could still drop out, etc.
1: The insiders and other media treat this woman? Oh, she was a political operative.
0: Yeah.
1: That was basically the gist of it. Not to be believed because she's somehow had a Republican.
0: She had some sort of vested self-interest
1: right
0: in the guy losing.
1: Well,
0: Well, this one didn't. She herself said right out of the gate, she's like, look, I was conflicted about this because I agree with him on most things. Yeah. Like, I am politically right there with him.
1: Yeah.
0: So I didn't want to do material damage to the things I believe in, but like, I'm kind of given no choice after nobody took seriously, you know, that story and the other stories that have come out about him. He's still supporting him. He's still there. I'm sorry, but I have to say something now. That's ultimately what happened here.
1: Yeah.
0: That's shot. I mean, that's amazing. That's amazing that you would, for one, it would take that. For two, though, that you would actually feel conflicted about your rapist. Not wanting to report them.
1: That way.
0: Yeah. Think of it, though, that way, because it's exactly the truth. I mean, her accusation that she told Tapper about, and I don't want to get too graphic or anything, but like, he was drunk, forced his way in, and then forced himself on her. And if that happened to you or some family member or something like that, I don't know how in the universe their politics could matter, their family could matter.
1: Right. Yeah.
0: What their favorite color could matter. Like, I don't care. Like, this is somebody who did something that's an awful crime. It would take me 30 milliseconds to report that person to the police. It would take me no time at all to try to talk to the media if I had.

0: To be in that place, doing nothing, and having people hate you for just being there, and et cetera, et cetera, et cetera. Like, what is it that you're attempting to acquire, and for what reason? Is it really that important? Because I obviously have come to the conclusion it's not.
1: It used to be. It used to be when the elections were over, everybody put their campaign signs down, raised their right hand, looked around the Senate and the House chamber and said, okay, these are the people, these are the Mainers, these are the Americans that the people, we the people, have said we want to represent us. I'm gonna spend whatever it takes to get to know these people. I'm going to work hard to find compromise on legislation that we can agree on and get things done. That's the way it used to be done. No more.
0: And what changed it? I mean, is it the type of people this country is producing? You go back to, say, the Greatest Generation post-World War II or whatever. I think that you obviously had a very service-minded group of people who believed in larger ideals and wanted to better their country and whatnot. Like, I think you can fall into a trap easily and be like, oh, the past was so much better and these people used to be so much better. But they were.
1: No.
0: I mean, there was plenty of conflict. There was plenty of power mad nut jobs. There was plenty of that stuff happening. Yes. But overall, the people who were in the U.S. Senate and Congress and people who ran for president tended to be of a higher virtue than what we see today. And I cannot do anything other than blame us for that. I feel like we're different people than they used to be.
1: Well, I think you can look to Ronald Reagan and Tip O'Neill, conservative Democrat, liberal Democrat, conservative Republican, who worked hard at getting to listen to each other and find things that they could agree on and get public policy done in a way that one would say, you know, the Reagan years, for all the criticism of trickle-down economics, I think if you look back on it, was pretty special time in our history.
0: Yeah. And that's where we're going to end.
1: All right.
0: Good Bill to Harriman see you, Matt. Was able to come in, and I'm happy that
1: Good
0: he was.
1: Good morning, everyone.
0: We're going to take a break, come back with our last half hour of the show. Coming up next, 879-9426. Be right back.
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4: News, I'm Sherry Preston. NATO leaders gathering in Turkey, and President Trump has now arrived near the top of the agenda how to finally end the war between Russia and Ukraine. ABC News contributor and former State Department official Steve Ganyard says there are worries that Russia could be targeting other countries.
5: You're seeing gas lines in Moscow, Crimea. Every gas station in Crimea apparently has been hit. So the way that Zelensky's going about this is to make the pain felt by the Russian people. This is why this is dangerous, where Putin may wag the dog and attack NATO somewhere around Poland, Latvia, or Lithuania in a way that sort of distracts the Russian people away from how poorly the Russians are doing in Ukraine.
4: Another hot spot, the Middle East, with a tanker in the Strait of Hormuz hit by an attack. A Paris court has just cleared the way for far-right leader Marine Le Pen to possibly run for president next year. The court's softening her sentence for embezzling European Parliament funds. This is ABC News.
6: 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A Maine woman now accusing Graham Platner of sexually assaulting her last 24 hours, all coming out. Politico reporting Jenny Rassicott says she dated Platner for 2 years, claims he forced himself on her while drunk in 2021. Platner denies those accusations, but says he's taking time to reflect on the best path forward. Comes after Platner canceled 3 town halls in the last 2 days, with some local Democrats saying they were told that he wasn't feeling well. Members of the public, they're weighing in after the new accusations of sexual assault. Portland voter Peter First says he's been following Platner closely and is let down.
7: It's pretty shocking about the news that we've heard. I think he's backed by a lot of very respectable people, and I had a lot of hope for him.
6: CBS 13 News reports Platner has canceled 3 town halls in the last 2 days, with some Democrats saying they were told he wasn't feeling well. Meanwhile, 3 former Democratic governor candidates who lost in last month's primary are being mentioned as possible replacements for Platner. Troy Jackson, Shenna Bellows, and Nirav Shah are getting attention after Monday's revelation of rape accusations. Platner has until 5 p.m. next Monday to drop out, or his name will be on the ballot. If he does exit the race, the Maine Democratic Party has until July 27th to select a replacement for the November ballot. Republican politicians, they're representing the state in the booth. It's booth at the Great American State Fair in D.C. Republican Senate leader Trey Stewart is blasting Governor Janet Mills for not sending anyone, which he says is a missed opportunity for tourism.
8: They didn't think that this mattered at all. It blows my mind. It's such a failure.
6: Maine and several other states pulled out of the event over concerns that it would be politicized by President Trump. A historic wooden schooner that was featured on the 2003 Maine State Quarter has sunk in New York City. The Victory Chimes was towed out of Rockland Harbor back in 2023 after being sold at auction to investors who planned to turn it into a restaurant. The U.S. Coast Guard confirmed the vessel was taking on water while docked in Brooklyn Saturday, and New York police were not able to keep the boat from sinking. Coast Guard is investigating that sinking now. WGA News Time 8:34. Checking the markets from yesterday. Dow on Monday was up by 154. S&P higher by 55. NASDAQ up 288. Stock futures this morning, the Dow in the green up 154. S&P lower by 10. NASDAQ is down by 270. Checking sports.
9: The Boston Red Sox were off yesterday. Their current record stands at 40-48 on the season, in last place in the American League East, but only by a half game to Baltimore. Tonight they'll be in the south side of Chicago, starting a 3-game series with the White Sox. The Portland Sea Dogs were also off yesterday. They're 8-4 to start the second half of the Eastern League season and will start a 6-game set with next-door neighbors the New Hampshire Fisher Cats in Manchester tonight. And the Hearts of Pine have 5 wins, 5 losses, and 5 draws through 15 games in the season and will play the New York Cosmos Saturday in the last match of pool play in the USL Cup. Andy Mountain News Radio, WGAN.
6: And checking back here with the forecast, meteorologist Joe Lundberg.
10: Mostly cloudy today with a couple of showers around, the high 70, remaining mostly cloudy tonight, though 59. Clouds will give way to plenty of sunshine tomorrow, a pleasant day, high 77.
6: And we're up to 63 right now here in Portland at 836. Next high tide at Portland Harbor is coming up at 5:02 this afternoon. 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

0: Okay, it's 8:36 WGAN Morning News, and it is a perfect time for you to call into the program and be a part of the show. 879-9426 is the phone number. The text line is the same number, and you can email me, matt@wgan.com. All many great ways of contacting the show. So go ahead and contact the show. This is, of course, Grant Plattner Day on the program, and there's many different angles to this story to really cover. One thing I want to touch on, though, that I haven't talked about too much today is this notion that he was a different guy, because it's been sort of the primary pushback that you've seen among Plattneristas about why he's still someone they should support. And you're seeing that melt away a little bit because of this latest accusation, of course. But, you know, up to now, you've heard repeatedly that the excuse for why his awful behavior happened and why it's not a big deal to us anymore has been that I was young, impressionable, incorrigible. I had certain problems. I went to war, PTSD, and I was working through some stuff. And it's an effective tool for a guy like Plattner because he has some very powerful things in his favor. Serving the country in the military is something that is universally respected amongst even his political enemies. That's something that's a laudable thing about him or anyone, is that they served their country. So you don't want to criticize somebody who served their country, and if they're saying that they had problems as a result of that, whether it was PTSD, injuries, etc., you know, that's nothing you want to ever attack a guy on. So it gives you this sort of insulated, protected cocoon that allows you to blame a lot of things that maybe are just general character flaws on something else and have no one question you over it. And I think that he effectively used that tool. Thing is, though, that he said that it was something he worked through and he became a better person. It was something that made him realize the mistakes of the past. You know, he talked as though he was like a impressionable college kid who acted recklessly and was immature and whatever, and then grew up. That's kind of how he's been describing himself for quite some time. But he wasn't. I mean, he was in his 30s. He was of an age where I already had multiple children and had been married for nearly a decade. And this is like his youthful indiscretion time. This is when you're sitting around at 3 a.m. after getting drunk, bleep posting on Reddit. Like, that's what you choose to do with your time in your mid-30s. But it was a different time. It was in my past. I'm not that guy anymore. He always kept saying. But, you know, this latest accusation is a sexual assault allegation from 2021. And I know that's 5 years ago. But let me just put it to you this way. While I'm a little bit different person today than I was 5 years ago, I'm pretty much the same guy. I'm a baked pie at this point. I can make marginal changes to my life. I can improve some personality defects. There's some things that I can do some things to make myself a better person, but I have arrived at a place of full maturity in my brain. So if I'm still a scumbag right now, that's because that's pretty much who I am. And every story that we have heard or seen from him along the way, from the irresponsible, ridiculous posts on social media and Reddit and everything else, to the troubling behavior, the misogynistic behavior relating to women, to outright abusiveness. I mean, the New York Times piece was very clear about abusive behavior that wasn't sexual assault, but got frighteningly close to it. I mean, you're talking about violent episodes, alcoholism, shoving a woman into a room and locking the door and forcing her to stay in there as you're shouting at her like a maniac. You know, there's plenty of red flags here. And they were all from a time that really wasn't that long ago. But he kept leaning on, that was a different time. I was a different guy. I'm not that guy anymore. I'm a new guy. And the new guy is someone you can be proud of because he's learned from his mistakes. That was always the pitch. And it was never true. The guy has been gaslighting everyone from the very beginning. He is something that's rare. To me, at least, is a politician who lies to a shocking degree. It's hard to shock me in terms of how much someone lies when they're in politics, because they all lie, and they all lie a lot. He lies to a degree that is unseen before. I mean, this is a remarkable liar. remarkable liar. And he's been doing it from the beginning, too. You know, he told you that he didn't know about any other accusations coming out. He said that to a room of Elizabeth Warren, Bernie Sanders, Chuck Schumer, he told that to, the National Democratic apparatus, with one of his previous scandals. Is there anything else? No, there's not. Not a single thing. He knew there was. He can, even if he denies that this latest accusation is true, which he is, he's saying that, oh, never any sort of behavior that was non-consensual is not a true accusation. It's not behavior, by the way. It's rape. It's rape. Just say it. It's not behavior. Okay? But even if he contends that it's not true, he knew the accusation was out there because I knew the accusation was out there months ago. They did opposition research on themselves. They heard the same rumors I heard. So he lied to the very people that were key to his support, the Ro-Khannas of the world, the Elizabeth Warrens, the Bernies, the AOCs. These people are the base of his progressive support. And they were all told by him, nope, we're fine. Nothing else coming out. And we all knew it wasn't true, and he just looked at us in the eyes and said it anyway. And if you need any indication that he's not a different guy, there's a good one right there. He gets married to a woman, and within, 6 months, a year, not even, of that marriage, he's cheating on her with up to six women because he can't stop, because he is a megalomaniac. And that was like, you know, about 3.5 minutes ago. Different guy, though. Different guy. Different guy. So the entire thing has been a sham. He's been an invention from the beginning. He's a scion of wealth and privilege that is masquerading, is cosplaying as a everyman working class hero. He's wearing a costume. He's wearing a skin suit. All of it is meant, it's marketing that was meant to make you think he's something that he wasn't, because he is an epic chameleon. And finally, at some point, it gets so bad that a lot of that shine wears off and you might start to actually see who he really is. You know, underneath all that, he's actually a grotesque human being. And he always was, and you should have known, and you had plenty of red flags. But you chose, because power is so important to you, to ignore it, to not care about it, and keep supporting him because fighting the oligarchy. Or you got to beat Susan Collins because somehow Susan Collins is the worst thing ever. The whole thing is such a farce. It's so ridiculous. And yet, I'm watching it play out in real time. I don't know what to say about the guy, except for this was the most predictable end you could possibly imagine of anybody like him. Every single scandal that came out told you more about him, and every single scandal told you he was definitely a piece of garbage and hadn't changed at all. But you wanted to believe otherwise, so you ignored it. And now we're we're at today. So congratulations. You made this bed for yourselves. Now you got to lay in it. Let's go to the phones, 879-9426. That is the phone number. If you'd like to join us, the same for the text line. If you want to join the text line, and you can email me, matt@wgan.com. Let me go to, who was first here? Tim? Was Tim first? Oh, Kira was first. Let me go to Kira. Sorry, Tim, you're next. Tim, you're next. I'm going to Kira first, though. What's going on, Kira?
1: Hi, Matt, and please promise me you'll never lose faith in fairy dust. Fairy dust actually exists in this world.
0: Sure it does.
1: Yeah, so about Graham Platner, I saw his speech on C-SPAN. Did you see that?
0: Yep.
1: Okay. So I'm going to pull the rug out of these Democrats. I had a drive with an Uber, and he was a Democrat, a liberal. We were talking about abortion, but this is not the Platner story. The Platner story, and also other Democrats, is I'm going to pull out the card of psychology and psychiatry.
0: Okay, we'll pull out the card and get to your point, Kira. I got a lot of calls, sure. Here, so let's go.
1: Okay, we got two things going on here, a sociopath and an illusionary truth effect. And a sociopath has no regard for right or wrong and ignores the rights of others and feelings of others. Illusionary truth effect is whether it is right or wrong is disregarded. And I think we can really say these two points are relevant in the Democratic movement. That's what I wanted to say.
0: Kira, well said. I appreciate that. And thanks for calling in. Let me go to Tim because I want to make sure I keep going. Tim, how are you?
2: Good, man. How you doing?
0: Good, good, good.
2: Okay, so let me set the scene for you here. I'm a member of the Mainwire crack reporting team in a lamp-lit basement. I'm staring at a giant bulletin board connected strings and push pins and pictures and newspaper clippings of the dirty Democrat deeds. So when Graham Plattner makes his Reddit post, paraphrasing, the girls get drunk and get themselves raped, if this new woman's accusation has a date to it, and it's less than 48 hours before that Reddit post, we basically got a confession. That's all I'm telling you. We might have a face to a name right now. And if her intention was to bury this guy, Jesus, just put that two-day date right before that. And, yeah, that's all I needed to say, Matt.
0: Thank you, Tim. Very good. I love the visual of you in your basement with the little red strings going from thing to thing as though you're in an episode of CSI or Law and Order or something like that. 879-9426 if you want to join the program. Brian from Gorham. Brian.
3: Hi. I've enough about Plattner. I'm more interested in who are the Democrats in the state of Maine that are going to convene in a room somewhere and make some nominations and debate and make a choice. And can I get in the room? And can the main wire get into the room?
0: No. Well, to that last one, not unless there's some sort of a bugging device that they've slipped in, which I'm not saying they're not going to try to do. Who knows? But who are the people in there? That's a group of insiders. You can actually go on the Maine Democratic Party's website, mainedems.org/statecommittee, and you can see all of the members. It's a long and large list. I don't know the exact number, but it's probably around, I don't know, 75 or ish, maybe 75 or 100 people. They are members from each county. They are elected locally, as I said, to fill. And I don't know virtually any of them. I mean, I'm not in Democratic Party politics. I know a few of the names, but not very many. And can you be on there? No. No, you can't. Sorry, Brian. You can't be there. Not unless somebody were to vacate their position and then you got elected as a Democrat locally from the thing that would replace them. They are there. And you're going to have to put up with whatever decision they make. So, sorry to say, Brian. I know you'd like to be in the room, but we'll try. We'll see what we can do. Maybe somebody will talk to us. There's enough people, maybe.
3: All right. Thanks.
0: You are welcome. Thanks, Brian. Appreciate it. Let me do one more call, and then I'll take a break. Mike from Harpswell. What's going on, Mike?
4: You know, I knew there was a problem with this guy to start with. Look, if I was his age and I was running for the United States Senate.
0: Yeah, I already know where you're going with this. And you're right. You're right.
4: The guys from my military unit would have been up here knocking on doors, doing everything they could have done, made commercials, anything possible to help me with my campaign. Not one guy, not one from his unit showed up. It told me that he was an outcast in probably most of the units he served in. And you can see why with the attitude he's got. So it didn't surprise me at all that this all came about with this guy. He's been a fraud since the get-go. So,
0: yes, but they didn't want to believe that he was a fraud. And when you don't want to believe something, you will cling to any scrap of information that might allow you to believe that fiction, that he wasn't actually a piece of crap. And that's what they've been doing for the last 9 months. That's what they've been doing.
4: You shall reap what thou sow.
0: Yeah, no kidding. No kidding. Well, exactly. Lay in the bed because you made it, my friends. Mike, I got to go to a break. Appreciate it as always. 879-9426. Last break of the morning, 879-9426. If you want to come back and have a thought or two to share with the group, Jason Taylor, what are you working on in the newsroom on Tuesday morning?
5: Well, the 4th of July weekend was a busy time for many in Maine. Businesses in Old Orchard Beach were no exception. We'll tell you about how it's officially summertime and tourist season there in OOB. Coming up at the top of the hour, following ABC Covering the World, President Trump has arrived at a NATO summit in Turkey today. 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
6: Mostly cloudy today with a couple of showers around, the high 70. Remaining mostly cloudy tonight, though 59. Clouds will give way to plenty of sunshine tomorrow. A pleasant day, high 77. I'm AccuWeather meteorologist Joe Lundberg on Southern Maine's official weather station, News Radio 98.5 FM and AM 560 WGAN.
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0: WGAN Morning News. Last segment together. One more opportunity for you to call in and be a part of the program. Scott from Kennebunk did that. So let's go to Scott from Kennebunk.
16: Hi, Matt. Quick analogy from an old naval officer that Captain Smith had on the Titanic, and he calls the executive officer, who's Troy Jackman, up on the bridge. Says, I think we got an ice cube in front of us. That's what's happening. Because no matter who they put up there, Matt, they're going down.
0: They're going down, says Scott.
16: That's it, brother.
0: They're going down. I'm not as optimistic as you are, but I think it certainly makes it harder for them, undoubtedly, I think. Again, a new person has to have some kind of energy, money, support, etc., and I think they will, but it's not going to be... I mean, Plattner, whatever else you say about him, whatever else you say about Plattner, he was a uniquely talented demagogue. I mean, you know, that's one of the reasons why he was so dangerous. He had a gift for basically quickening the pulses of the angry political base that he served. And I don't know if there's anybody else that can replicate that in the Democratic Party right now. I mean, they can try, but it's going to be a facsimile, I think.
16: That's it, Matt.
0: Yeah. All right. Have a Thank good one. You, Scott. Appreciate it. By the way, Maine Democratic Party issued a statement about the potential U.S. Senate nominating process yesterday. At some point, they sent this out, like talking about how it would go and what would happen. And, you know, the big pull-away quote for me was that the Maine Democratic Party, if this process for selecting a new nominee becomes necessary, will be open, transparent, and inclusive. Party hopes that we will have a broad participation of Mainers and Democratic voters in what happens next. And here we go with the quote that I think is important. In no scenario is there a legal possibility for a nominee to be selected by an individual campaign. That's a broadside against the Plattner people that are already trying to make his withdrawal conditional. You can't pick, buddy. It's going to be up to us. When you quit, this is how it happens. You don't have any leverage. Just go away. Go away. And then they say time is of the essence. You got to do this fast, etc. Plattner could theoretically, out of spite, hold on and not quit. We'll see. I think he does, but I think that was an important statement. See you tomorrow.
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19: From ABC News, I'm Sherry Preston. A meeting of NATO allies. That's a sound as President Trump arrived in Ankara, Turkey, for a meeting at which NATO leaders are expected to try to turn the president's attention back to the war between Ukraine and Russia. President saying minutes ago upon arrival about the president of Turkey, Recep Tayyip Erdogan, who he counts as one of his friends.
20: You never know why a relationship is special. Some people you get along with, and some people you don't. Sometimes you get along with the toughest people, like him. And sometimes you don't get along with the weakest, most pathetic people.
19: The White House hoping to move some of the NATO conversation back to funding of the alliance. Maine Democratic Senate candidate Graham Plattner now facing an allegation of sexual assault and multiple calls to step aside, says ABC's Stephen Portnoy.
21: The pressure on Plattner to step out of the running has only grown, with top leaders in the party, including the Democratic Senatorial Campaign Committee, saying they won't support him if he stays in the race. Graham Plattner continues to deny the allegation that he sexually assaulted a woman in a drunken stupor 4.5 years ago. But he says he's now reflecting on a path forward, and there's already intense jockeying to replace him on the ballot. Progressives insist the state party should choose someone from their camp and not a moderate if Plattner does drop out.
19: More law enforcement testimony today expected in the Tyler Robinson case. ABC's Alex Stone says he's a man accused of murdering Charlie Kirk.
1: Charlie Kirk's widow, Erica, and his parents are expected back in the courtroom to hear more testimony and see more evidence today. On Monday, they left the courtroom when graphic testimony was given and when videos of Kirk's murder were being shown to the judge. Only the judge and attorneys could see the videos, and at one point when Kirk was shot in a video, the judge could be seen visibly jumping in reaction.
19: ABC's Alex Stone. The U.S. men's team losing 4-1 to Belgium last night in World Cup play. Dow futures up 225. 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
5: 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Large group of National Democrats are dropping their support for Graham Plattner after new sexual assault accusations. Former supporters are calling on his exit. Calling on him to exit a race include California Congressman Ro Khanna and Massachusetts Senator Elizabeth Warren, who both campaigned in Maine with him, as well as the group Planned Parenthood. Notably, Vermont Senator Bernie Sanders has declined to comment after being an early strong supporter of Plattner. Three former Democratic governor candidates who lost in last month's primary are being mentioned as possible replacements for Plattner. Troy Jackson, Shenna Bellows, and Nirav Shah are getting attention after Monday's revelation of rape accusations against Plattner. Plattner has until 5 p.m. next Monday to drop out, or his name will be on the ballot. If he does exit the race, the Maine Democratic Party has until July 27th to select a replacement for the November ballot. A 70-year-old limestone fisherman is recovering after Maine wardens say he spent the night wandering in the woods after his boat broke down. The Warden Service says the man was rescued following a massive multi-agency search at Trafton Lake over the weekend. They found his broken-down boat anchored a mile away from where he left his truck the day before. They say the man was taken to a hospital after being rescued because he was in the early stages of hypothermia. Construction on Hancock County's new judicial center is underway today. After a groundbreaking ceremony, the project will replace the current courthouse in Ellsworth, which no longer meets courthouse safety standards. New courthouse has come with much debate and was originally proposed to be built further outside the city center. Citizens of Ellsworth successfully pushed to move the location of the courthouse to a larger swath of land off the city's busy high street. Estimated cost of that project is around $55 million. Well, the 4th of July weekend was busy time for many in Maine, and businesses in Old Orchard Beach were no exception. OOB, Chamber of Commerce Executive Director Kim Howard, says July 4th is the start of their heavy tourist season.
23: That's when summer is truly underway and it just becomes constant. August, obviously, is the peak part of the summer season where everybody's going on vacation.
5: CBS 13 News reports the Old Orchard Beach Chamber says a lot of Canadians are visiting for summer vacation despite the trade war last year. Accurate for the forecast now, and meteorologist Joe Lundberg.
6: Mostly cloudy today with a couple of showers around, the high 70. Remaining mostly cloudy tonight, though 59. Clouds will give way to plenty of sunshine tomorrow. A pleasant day, high 77.
5: 65 in Portland now at 9:06. Next high tide of Portland Harbor coming up at 5:02. 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
0: I'd say sometime yesterday, I was scrolling around on the interwebs, and very shortly thereafter, I said to myself, well, I guess I don't really have to do much show prep for tomorrow. Because we know what topic A, B, C, and D will be today, Grant Plattner and his continuing misadventures. I think we have now reached the end of the line. I think that's fairly obvious with Grant Plattner, and we'll break it all down today.
5: If you heard any of the news, you know.
0: Yeah, of course. I mean, it's not just the news, though. It's also the reaction to the news. I mean, well, you have Ro Khanna ditching him. You have
5: Elizabeth Warren ditching him.
0: Well,
5: that is that. They're the news also.
0: Yeah, they are.
5: Yeah.
0: The news, of course, would be him and the accusation and mm-hmm. all that, but then the reaction to it by the people he needs to stay on his team. I mean, like with this last accusation, they've reached, I think, a point where, and I will be a little cynical here, I believe they understand that there's no path for the guy. He is absolutely dead in the water, and he has to be thrown overboard. So it's safe now to say he sucks. Get him out of here. But when the last three accusers, not one, but three, in that New York Times piece that came out about a month ago, when that happened, Ro Khanna said, I'm sticking with Grant Plattner. Elizabeth Warren said, I'm sticking with Grant Plattner. They did not believe the women. They did not. They actively rejected the accusations, and they tried to play the game of going after Fifield and saying that she was a Republican plant who worked for the Heritage Foundation, and her accusation is incredible, as if there wasn't two others, by the way, in that New York Times piece. If they want to get the moral high ground and have me congratulate them for joining the Republicans and calling this guy a scumbag, which is exactly what he is now because of this, I'm not going to do it. Thank you for doing the right thing now. I don't think you're doing the right thing for the right reasons, but thank you for doing the right thing nonetheless.
5: Well, they're doing it because it's sexual assault and rape. That's the cutoff line, apparently, right there. I mean, that clearly is that. That's pretty obvious.
0: Certainly, it is of a degree to which... But, I mean, the Fifield story about him pushing her into a room, closing it off, and basically trapping her there, which, if I was a woman, I would be menaced by the thought that I was about to be sexually assaulted. And there was some things in there that were really close to the line of sexual assault, I'll say, in that New York Times piece.
5: Well, Racicot was in that New York Times piece as well.
0: She was.
5: But she held off on, actually, and she calls it rape
0: well,
5: now.
0: Well, that's not true. She told the New York Times off the record about the accusation, and she was hesitant to do it. She actually said this. I believe it was in the Tapper interview, but she said that basically she was conflicted about doing this because she agreed with him. Basically, like,
5: politically,
0: like, his politics are my politics. I agree with a lot of what he says.
5: Yeah.
0: Like, this is obviously going to do damage to the Democratic Party and politics I care about and all this other stuff. So to do this, I know I'm hurting, like, something I care about. So I'm conflicted about it, which to me says all you need to know about how effed up politics is, that you could actually be halfway defending your rapist because of your politics. And that it would take you forever to actually come out and say something like she did, ultimately. I don't know. There's just so much about the story that is incredibly disappointing about society. Do you recall the story or the show that I did afterwards where I was talking about Fifield's response in particular? Because at the moment the New York Times piece dropped, she started talking primarily on Twitter to give her take on the whole thing.
5: Right.
0: And she was not happy. You would think she would be because she was obviously the middle of the story. It was very damaging for Plattner. She told her story, like, you know, you would think that it would have been something positive for her, but she was extremely angry because she feels like the New York Times more or less threw her under the bus, because when she talked to them, the Times said to her that there were something in the neighborhood of 12 accusers, not three, certainly not one that would be featured like her. There were 12, and that there were more credible accusations of worse things. Like, she thought she was going to be, like, an element of the story, not the main piece of the story. She was going to be another accuser who also said something, mm-hmm. whereas other people were accusing him of worse things. And I think that's fairly obviously Racicot, because she... I mean, let me go back even further. You guys have been here in the show with me mm-hmm. as long as, you know, we've been doing this. You know that about 4 or 5 months ago, I said there is another very large story that's coming out that will be much more damaging and may indeed relate to a sexual assault. I said that on the air. I said it after the New York Times piece. I tried not to speculate in it because I don't like speculating about things that aren't reported yet. But I did say, like, there is more out there. I knew about this. 5 months ago. I said that in the air 5 months ago.
5: You mentioned there would be something coming out. Yeah.
0: Yeah, but I didn't feel comfortable sharing her name. I did not feel comfortable actually saying what the accusation was, other than it was a violent encounter
5: and
0: whatnot, because it's not actually out yet. Like, it's not actually a story, and I don't like being the guy who speculates and just says wild things that aren't corroborated by any kind of evidence. I wanted to wait until something actually broke.
5: So the question is, how did you find out?
0: Because this is politics. This is the... Let me put it to you this way. Graham Plattner certainly knew 6 months ago. Like, this was, you know, remember when we go back all the way to the situation with his wife and cheating on his wife and all that stuff? Mm-hmm. What happened at the beginning of that campaign is that they talked to their opposition research team, which did work on themselves so that they would know what the other people will find. That's right. How a campaign works. Mm-hmm. And that's probably when all this stuff essentially emerged, because there have been a number of people over the years that have had a problem with this guy. You can go back to, I think, 9 months ago, and Steve Robinson from the Maine Wire was reporting on him being on. Do you remember that website? Are We Dating the Same Guy?
3: Yeah, I remember the Maine Wire talking
0: about that. 9 months ago, mm-hmm. They find out that there are people on that site, Are We Dating the Same Guy, who are talking about a guy who is suspiciously very much like Graham Plattner. They didn't use his name, but it was like oyster farmer from his hometown. And I heard he's a political candidate, like, okay, all this other stuff. And the stories that those women were telling each other began the buzz. That's what started the buzz. Then I'm sure this opposition research happened. And when Plattner did it on himself, believe me when I tell you that Janet Mills did it on Plattner, Susan Collins did it on Plattner, the NRSC did it on Plattner, the DSCC did it on Plattner. These things get learned. But then you have the question of, how does that become news? I'm trying to educate the listening audience here on how the story that you saw in Politico emerges, okay? Because I was on the back end of this for literally a decade. I saw it. I participated in it. This is how it works. These things are known, but you have to find, you can't just be like, ta-da, I'm telling you my story, unless an accuser, like she did yesterday, comes out and gives interviews and says, guess what happened, what almost no one in politics does. Integrity. Like, it's so easy to dismiss and pretend that people on, quote-unquote, your side are deserving of, a lot of grace that you would never give to the other side. Somebody is accused on the opposite side of something. Somebody's accused on your side of something. You treat them differently. You think that your side can do no wrong. You think that those people are good inherently, so you can just forgive it, forget it, ignore it, etc. She refused to. She was in the inside of this, learned basically everything that we're talking about now, and said, I can't possibly be associated with this, and then walked away and said why. So honestly, good on her, and she deserves a lot of respect. And a lot of people owe her an apology, because they tried to ram her out of that party the moment she turned on Plattner, and has been absolutely vindicated. So just a quick thought here before I go to John from Falmouth. John, how are you?
4: Good, Matt. How are you?
0: Good.
4: Listen, assuming that you were so well aware of this, the main Democrat Party really had to be too, right?
0: I mean, if I knew it, yeah.
4: Yeah.
0: Yeah.
4: And you can go to the tape Saturday. Aaron Chadbourne on Inside Maine asks Hannah Pingree all about Plattner with everything that's come out, and she clearly said, I support Graham Plattner.
0: Which is going back to what I was saying before. They get no credit from me, because when the last accusations happened, it became pretty clear that this guy wasn't just like a guy on the internet who's saying troll things, but that he's actually like a potentially violent, disturbed guy. They were fine with it because it wasn't a bad enough accusation. And now that it is a bad enough accusation, and I don't give you credit for that. I'm sorry I don't. Go ahead, John. I didn't mean to interrupt you.
4: And no, I'm following you perfectly. And then also, you know, they let the primary play out, let people vote, and now our protectors of democracy are going to try to shove somebody in there in his place.
0: Yeah, and that's what I'm actually going to get to in my next segment, too, is what happens next, because he's dropping out. I mean, there's no question about it. John, thanks for the call. 879-9426. He has until the 13th to do it. I'll detail what the process is and how it's actually going to look once he does, what will happen next and how they'll do it. But here we are again with the party establishment will be choosing a nominee for you. Isn't that funny? He needed certain people to stick with him. Those people have abandoned him. It's over. So he has no realistic path for staying in. He'll have no national money. I think his fundraising actually already dried up I think it's one of the reasons why you're seeing him swamped on the airwaves with the World Cup. Collins is absolutely smoking him in terms of overall total ad buys. I think that has a lot to do with his extraordinarily high burn rate and his lack of money coming in after the New York Times piece ultimately had run. So I think he was already running his course. This makes it impossible. And then the lack of political support from his own party. His own party abandoning him here in Maine, his own gubernatorial nominee abandoning him, etc., all means that it's over. So when he leaves, as he will, or as he, I mean, I guess he could be obstinate. I did read something yesterday that said that his campaign people are saying that he has conditions for dropping out, which is your indication, by the way, that he's dropping out. It's like they're now talking about how he does it rather than will he do it. But their conditions were like, would they have to guarantee that the right person is picked to replace him or whatever? And I'm sorry, but like, you don't get to hold that hostage like this after you're the reason it has to happen in the first place. You need to just go away. So yeah, I suppose he could gum it up and mess it up himself, I guess. But I suspect he will be, some people will get to him and be like, dude, you need to just let it go. You need to just let it go. So when he does, what are the things that have to happen? So the deadline for him quitting is 5 p.m. Monday, July 13th. He's got to do it by then, because if he does it after then, there's no legal means for them to replace him. If they want a replacement, he has to do it by Monday, July 13th. So it is quite literally right around the corner. The replacement must be selected by July 27th. So 14 days later. What happens is the Democratic State Party Committee ultimately will choose the replacement. So they will have a meeting of the Democratic State Committee. They will have, I'm sure, many people nominated. They will debate, they will discuss, and they will vote, and they will choose someone. And that someone will ultimately be who is nominated to replace Graham Plattner. All they have to do is file it with the Secretary of State. Obviously, Bellows will do it. And then they're on the ballot. If somehow he missed the deadline, there is one other mechanism that would allow them to still run a campaign. There is the write-in issue. If he misses it, you could have a write-in. You could have somebody declare, look, write me in, and then run a real campaign. I think it would be unlikely to succeed, but it's a possibility. But that's how it's going to run.
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2: Now, your AccuWeather forecast.
3: Plenty of clouds today, along with a couple of showers, a high only near 70. It'll remain mostly cloudy tonight, though 59. Tomorrow will turn out mostly sunny and much nicer, the high 77. On Thursday, times of sun and clouds, quite warm and more humid, with a chance of an afternoon thunderstorm, high 85 to 89. It'll remain warm and humid on Friday with variable cloudiness, along with a shower or thunderstorm, high 85. Saturday, sunshine returns, a warm day, but with lower humidity, high 83. I'm AccuWeather meteorologist Joe Lundberg on Southern Maine's official weather station. 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
5: I want to welcome onto the show, though, Steve Portnoy from ABC News. He's a national correspondent here talking to us about the latest in the Graham Plattner saga, which, of course, I've been talking about for the first hour of the program already. But there's more to talk about, I'm sure. Steve, how are you this morning?
6: Well, good morning from Washington.
5: Indeed. And Washington's actually what I want to ask you about. So when you're talking about the Graham Plattner story, obviously I've been covering an awful lot of stuff here, about the local politics of Maine. But one of the elements of this story after the accusation that came out yesterday in Politico and then the interview we did with Tapper was ultimately that the national establishment was abandoning ship. And I'm not just talking about the DSCC. I'm also talking about a lot of the national politicians that have been very important to his campaign. Can you tell me a little bit about the timeline of what happened and when and how this all now looks for him?
6: It happened very rapidly, within a period of hours after the news broke, first in Politico and then that CNN interview that you refer to. We saw a litany of prominent national Democrats say that they would reverse their endorsements of Plattner. And then ultimately, you saw the joint statement from Senators Schumer and Gillibrand speaking on behalf of the Democratic Senatorial Campaign Committee, the national arm of the Democratic Party that works to elect Democratic candidates to the Senate, saying that if Plattner remains in the running, the DSCC will not invest in the race. The pressure has intensified, and there are very few, if any, prominent Democrats now willing to say that Graham Plattner should be on the ballot in November in your state.
5: Indeed. And I think that that's a really key element to the story here, because when he came out with his statement after the political story ran, he did say that he was going to take time to reflect and see what the best path forward was. But he definitely also struck a somewhat defiant note, saying that, the accusations are false and, you know, giving into this type of politics is wrong and bad, etc. It kind of sounded to me like he was trying to find some way of staying in. But with Ro Khanna, Elizabeth Warren, the National Democratic apparatus, etc., all abandoning ship, I think every expectation is now here in state that he's going to quit the race. What do you know, Steve?
6: Ultimately, look, the question now and the conversation here in Washington is next steps. I mean, no one's really thinking that, frankly, that Graham Plattner's going to stay in the running. The expectation is he's going to drop out. The question then becomes, all right, under what terms? And then who comes next? And that is, frankly, the conversation that's occurring here in Washington, D.C. And then it gets into this question of, well, do he or his campaign have any leverage with the Democratic Party in Maine to determine who succeeds him on the ballot? And can he try to exert that leverage, if he has any, with respect to whether it's a progressive or a moderate and who. I mean, this is really the conversation this morning.
5: Yeah, that's actually, I've been reading things about that this morning, a little bit last night, that campaign people close to Plattner have been more or less talking about conditions of him dropping out. In other words, I will leave, but I have to guarantee that the person who ultimately replaces me is in this sort of progressive band of politics, and that it's not going to be

0: will decide. And those outside voices may be influential. They may certainly ring loudly in the ears of those who will decide. But look, we can tell you what they're saying. What they're saying, what the progressives nationally here in Washington, D.C. and all across the country are saying is, this is not a moment for the moderates to celebrate. This is not your opening. This is, you know, you'd better choose someone that we agree with or else.
1: Mm-hmm.
0: Well, it's the Democratic establishment that they're wagging their fingers at. And we'll see how that Democratic establishment responds to that kind of talk.
1: We're talking with Steve Portnoy, ABC News national correspondent, here talking to us about the Graham Plattner saga. One thing that you know, that I find interesting about this story here and where we go next is, you know, sort of what the next step is. If there is some kind of a replacement, the state party, as you just mentioned, has to be the ones that ultimately choose that. They have to do that after he drops out. I'm just trying to figure out exactly how you could even have some sort of a ultimatum or of anything with the process in how it plays out. Do you have any sort of sense of how this might actually work if they do try to come up with a deal or otherwise? I mean, it's going to be a large group of people inside the Democratic Party. It's their state committee that does this. So
0: I don't know the particulars of how the state committee is structured or how it operates, what its rules are, but I can tell you broadly, pragmatically, my study of American politics in the modern era would lead me to think that the voices of those progressives will weigh heavily on those who will make this choice, because the winds are blowing on both sides of our politics in the direction of those who represent the base. And the base in the Democratic Party is very much moving toward the progressives. And so I think that there'll be a recognition of that. There's probably pragmatically a notion that, well, to defeat Susan Collins, we've got to motivate the base, and we ought to pick someone, they'll say, who can do that. And if we choose a more moderate path, then, well, we risk losing to Collins. On the other side of the argument, there's the idea that, well, we should go with a known quantity, someone who doesn't have any more skeletons in their closet, someone who's proven that they're electable statewide and is a better choice, a more reasonable choice than Collins, and who can leverage their own brand. That'll be the counter-argument. We'll see if, by the way, Plattner decides to drop out,
1: right,
0: which we don't know is necessarily going to happen. So all of this is certainly going to better inform our understanding of where American politics is in 2026, but those are the factors that are on the table as we await the candidate's decision.
1: Final question for you, Steve, that I probably have time for, and I know you got to get out of here. What's the reaction from national Democrats in terms of their view of this Senate seat now? Is all of this scandal making it more likely, less likely, or about the same that they, or their belief is, I guess, that they can beat Susan Collins? The only reason I asked this question is I was looking at some of the prediction markets, the Poly markets, the Kalshis and whatnot, and after this scandal broke, her chances of winning dropped in those prediction markets. So maybe they think that you're getting rid of a lot of baggage here and you might get a better candidate and they're more likely to win. Is that the prevailing attitude or is it quite the opposite?
0: I don't know that I put any faith in prediction markets before we even hear the name of a candidate. Campaigns in the United States are binary choices, A or B. B, if A is Collins, may be a more favorable choice to the electorate in Maine, maybe less favorable. We have no idea at this point.
1: It's a wild election, and it's not over. Thanks so much, Steve, for joining us and giving us these updates. We will talk again very soon. Appreciate it, sir. I want to deal with who is potentially on deck. Who's got a bat in their hands, is walking from the dugout, and is emerging. Here's the first thing you should note, by the way. Read the statements by all the prominent politicians in Maine that are Democrats, including and especially the people who just lost the Democratic primary. It was not an accident that yesterday, when it became safe to start throwing him under the bus, when it became safe, when you started to see guys like Ro Khanna come out, you know, like when, if you're in a Democratic headquarters somewhere and you're like, oh, should we say something? Should we come out? I don't know. Do you want to be the first one to do it? Do you want to be the loudest voice? Do you want to be the guy to throw him under the bus and then nobody else does? And then we're the guy that did. And then I don't know. I'm going to have it sit and wait a little bit. I'm going to wait see what everybody

0: else says first, then if it's safe, I'll come out. That's how they all work. And when it actually happened, when you started to see the national groups abandoned, when you started to see the Elizabeth Warrens abandoned, etc., then like it was a switch they turned on, you saw Hannah Pingree. You saw Troy Jackson. You saw Nirav Shah. You saw all of the candidates that had just lost come out with a very, very edited statement from their team about the need for him to drop out and for believing women and this is unacceptable and all this other stuff. Like they were all casting and characterizing themselves as defenders of feminism and as, you know, as something above party. Like I'm a person who will not stand for this kind of behavior in my party even. So I'm calling on him. You know, it's all basically for show. It's all theater, as it usually is. And so you saw all these statements come out almost at the exact same time, immediately as though a switch came on, because it was suddenly safe to do so. Of those voices that you saw emerge as, you know, clearly trying to worm their way into stories written about this so that you'll remember that they exist and you might actually support them if there is indeed a state party convention that will choose a successor. Of all of those, which one makes the most sense? I'll ask you that question, but I'll give you my answer very quickly without too much explanation. It's got to be Troy Jackson. It just has to be. Troy Jackson checks every box that you think you need to actually make this work. He's a Bernie bro. He's in the progressive wing, but he's vetted and he's been around long enough that you won't have probably, I can't ever say definitively, but you probably won't have any weird rape accusations coming out about the guy. He's from rural Maine. He's much more authentically working class. Like, he's actually a working class guy. I may not like Troy Jackson, but he is. I'm sorry. He just is. Or he was. You know, Grant Plattner wasn't. Grant Plattner was a scion of wealth and privilege who was cosplaying as someone who was a working class guy. Troy Jackson actually is. And he'll be able to do just fine with money. He'll check every box necessary. And if you went with Janet Mills, if you went with Nirav Shah, if you went with some of these other more establishment-y picks, you risk alienating the base that Plattner had in that race. Let's go to Ray from Lewiston. Ray, what's going on?
1: Oh, this is Gray. I think Danny got it mixed up again. No, it's Ray.
0: Hey, Ray. Nice try.
1: How's it going? Yeah, I think the Democrats, one of their biggest thing is ABC, anybody but Collins.
0: Oh, sure.
1: And then also, yeah, I was thinking kind of Shaw, but after your comment you just made, I have to agree with you on the Jackson deal. I think if it was up to the voters, though, Shaw probably would do a little bit better because
0: he would.
1: People want somebody different.
0: No, I agree. I think Shaw is a better actual general election candidate. But if you want to keep everybody on the team, you need to defeat Collins. You need the progressive people to be fired up, show up, vote for the candidate, not protest. And if you were to go with Mills or with Nirav Shah, Mills' main henchman during COVID, I think you risk those people being pissed off, alienated, and leaving that particular ballot blank. I really do. I think it's a big risk to take, which is why I think it's got to be Jackson. Ray, good call.
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3: 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Maine woman accusing Grant Plattner of sexually assaulting her. Politico reports Jenny Rassicott says she dated Plattner for 2 years, claims he forced himself on her while drunk in 2021. Now Plattner denies those accusations, but says he's taking time to reflect on the best path forward. Comes after Plattner canceled 3 town halls in the last 2 days, with some local Democrats saying they were told he wasn't feeling well. Meanwhile, Maine Democrats have joined Republicans in calling for Plattner to drop out of the race for U.S. Senate. Democrats say they sided with the numerous women who have made credible misconduct accusations, while Republicans are referring to Plattner as a scandalous scumbag. Nationally, Bottom also appears to be falling out as the Democratic Senatorial Campaign Committee, Democratic National Committee, and the democratically aligned Senate Majority PAC have all dropped support for Plattner. Meanwhile, a flood of Democratic senators, including some of his biggest backers, are withdrawing their endorsements and calling for him to drop out. Auburn residents are speaking out against the city's proposed needle exchange program, including resident Quentin Chapman.
4: I understand feeding somebody. We came to that conclusion a long time ago. Somebody needs a sandwich, you give them a sandwich. You want to help them kill themselves? It's not on me.
3: CBS 13 News reports the proposed regulations cap the number of needle exchange programs by two, ban mobile needle distribution, and call for enforcing strict daily cleanup radiuses around every operating site. Auburn City Council will take up the needle issue again at their next meeting. Accurate Weather Forecast, Joe Lumber.
5: Mostly cloudy today with a couple of showers around, the high 70. Remaining mostly cloudy tonight, though 59. Clouds will give way to plenty of sunshine tomorrow. A pleasant day, high 77.
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6: This is a Bloomberg Money Minute. Worries about tech spoiling the mood on Wall Street a bit after that record closing high for the Dow yesterday. Samsung shares plunging dramatically in South Korea after the chipmaker posted quarterly results. SpaceX may be sucking some of the oxygen out of the room as it gets included in the NASDAQ 100 starting this morning. That could trigger some volatility. Beer makers fizzling along with the hope of Mexican and Brazilian World Cup fans. Morgan Stanley says Anheuser-Busch, Heineken, and others could see a sales slump in Latin America due to the team early exits. Jet fuel prices are down 40% from their peak in April, but analysts tell the Wall Street Journal fares aren't likely to follow because travelers keep paying up. And top honeymoon destinations becoming family playgrounds. Bora Bora, Santorini, the Maldives, places like that now flooded with toddlers, teens, and grandparents as romantic resorts with kissing couples reimagine themselves as family destinations full of things like full kitchens and Easter egg hunts instead. Denise Pellegrini, Bloomberg Radio.
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0: All right, this is a triumphant appearance. Because, ladies and gentlemen, we almost didn't have him. Phil Harriman texts me last night saying, I'm not sure I could be here in person. We might have to call in.
10: Yeah.
0: And I said, are you, sir, aware of the news that we have to talk about tomorrow?
10: No, actually what you said was, no Phil, no party.
0: Well, guess what? He made it. Yes, some things right, changed, yeah. And he was able to get in here. And I'm so glad because we got a couple things to chat about.
10: Yeah, usually when the nationally influential news is breaking, you're off on some...
0: I know. What am I doing
10: think
0: here?
10: Tank experience.
0: Yep, and I made it for this one, so that's good news. How could I resist a Grant Plattner scandal? First question for you. After the latest accusation comes out in Politico, the accusation of sexual assault, the calls by National Democrats to have him get out of the race, etc. Does he quit?
10: Does he quit? Yeah.
0: Okay. Yeah. If he quits, which you think he does, who replaces him, Phil Harriman? Or who should replace him, Phil Harriman?
10: I think this is going to be fascinating to watch, and it could be someone as aligned as Graham, but with less oratory capabilities in Troy Jackson, or someone who originally wanted to be

0: in this race and was told to stand back, and that's Dan Klebe, who was going to run against Collins long before any of this Plattner influence emerged. He's the one of the founders of the main beer company.
1: Mm-hmm.
0: I would expect, as you and I are talking, the phones are ringing off the hook, up and down all of the Democrat delegates to the state committee.
1: I mean, the first place that you look is all the people who just lost, right, in the governor's race. Yep. So you go to Jackson and Shaw and Bellows. Angus King III? Anyway, Angus King III, anyone? Perhaps? No? Okay.
0: Yeah, they wake up today. Yesterday they were, unsuccessful, and today...
1: Well, you got Joe Baldacci, you got Jordan Wood. There's a lot of people to pick from, right?
0: Yeah.
1: I think that the one thing that
0: Guthrie, the president of the Senate, Facto, the Speaker of the House?
1: Well, that's the other thing, is there's people who didn't run for anything who might be like, okay, now's my time. Yeah. Let's do it, baby. Yeah. So, yes, a lot of people will be in here, but I think that the thing that maybe a lot of people aren't talking about right now is what makes up the Democratic State Committee. Like, the people who are... people don't even know how this is even organized, right? Like, there's, you know, basically members from, you know, towns that are on this state committee. They're elected locally. You know, it's just similar to how the Republican Party does it, right? You have this large group of people that are elected statewide across all these different territories. And they're elected locally. So it is actually a fairly-ish grassroots type of organization, even though it is the party establishment.
0: Well, and to be in that position, you have to be very partisan, very passionate, and willing to make a volunteer political activity one of the agendas of your daily living. And once again, we're going to see the Democratic Party choose a candidate for national, or at least representation of us in the Senate nationally, without a popular vote. And I think you and Howie Carr
1: we did briefly chat about that.
0: Yeah, I mean, think about it. Kamala Harris never... Did she get a delegate when she ran for president?
1: She dropped out before she got anything.
0: Right, and she ended up being the vice president and the presidential nominee, all by the insiders.
1: And now, that's an ill talked about. I forgot about that. Like, she did so poorly in that primary, and then got appointed to be the vice president. Right. So her position that she really had as a perch, ultimately to get her the nomination in 2024, was handed to her through a non-democratic means. It was just she was picked, just like every other vice president is picked. But that's a good point.
0: I think all of the candidates that were running for governor couldn't get close enough and embrace Graham Plattner enthusiastically enough to hopefully get his voters to support them for governor. Now, they're going to have to, let's say it's one of the three that you mentioned.
1: Yes.
0: All of them supported Plattner.
1: They did.
0: Now they're going to have to say, well, I support his policies, which were, I don't know what his policies were, other than we got to blow up the existing system because it doesn't work for...
1: Fight the oligarchy or something.
0: Right, right. Yeah. And pick one issue, for example. The healthcare system doesn't work. Well, why doesn't it work? Didn't we have the Affordable Care Act under your man Obama?
1: Well, it's all the Republicans' fault for dismantling it, obviously.
0: Not one Republican voted for the Affordable Care Act. Why is it not affordable? How come these rural hospitals are struggling? Because many of their patients are on main care, and the mandated reimbursement rates for their services is not a market-driven reimbursement. It's a state, a schedule that says if you do this procedure, we reimburse this amount, which is not enough to cover their costs. And now they're saying, wait a minute, we got to have Medicare for all, as if mm-hmm. that's going to fix it.
1: Well, that's the thing, is it just didn't work because it didn't have enough money. It's the same argument they make about education and healthcare and energy and literally anything. It's just we've got to dump more into the system. We haven't been bold enough. I mean, Hannah Pinkery said that to me in her interview when she won the nomination.
0: I heard it.
1: She's like, we just need to go bigger, bolder, better, more.
0: And what does that mean?
1: More money, more taxes, more everything.
0: And where do we get? Oh, we go after the very people who built the economy.
1: You just go after the oligarchy. You can get all the money you need from the oligarchy, I'm told.
0: So who are these oligarchs?
1: I think Phil Harriman's in the oligarchy, perhaps.
0: I wish. You know, let's take Elon Musk, because he's the most visible because of his new net worth. How did he get that? If you go and analyze, he came to this country legally. He spent years building PayPal by living in essentially a one-room office slash house, eating out of fast food deliveries, and invented PayPal, and he risked all of that to start SpaceX.
1: Yep.
0: That he failed three times. It was only on the fourth time that that rocket actually delivered. He invented Tesla, and all I'm trying to lead up to is that these are people who weren't born into wealth. These are people who built and invented and created something that transformed our quality of life, that the consumer, not the government, the consumer said, yeah, I want that. I want to buy one of those cars. I want to have my internet satellite based, et cetera. And so they have built these things that have, we the consumer have said, yeah, this is something I think makes my life better, more enjoyable, and somehow they're the problem. SpaceX, when they went their initial public offering, when they went out onto the market, created, I think it was 4,500
1: millionaires.
0: Millionaires. Yeah. We're talking about people who were janitors, welders, et cetera, who worked for space. They're now millionaires.
1: Well, they're now part of the oligarchy. That's the problem, right? We got to get rid of those millionaires. Yeah. We can't have anybody lifted up here in this country. I know. I understand your point, but it's never going to be. There's just this seething resentment out there.
0: And
1: for
0: why
1: success.
0: Is that? Because they believed in, I can go borrow a bunch of money to get a college education, to get a degree in something that doesn't pay me enough to repay the money that I borrowed and have a quality of life, is just one simple example. And what does that do? That breeds resentments. The system let me down. Well,
1: I was expecting something I didn't get.
0: I was led to believe I was going to get something that I didn't get. Who benefited from it? The
1: pretty
0: universities,
1: awful statement.
0: The professors, the...
1: It's right? A pretty awful statement about how we as parents raised these kids, though. I mean, if they had actual expectations of that kind of fairy dust, I mean, what did we do to raise them that they had that expectation? I just thought, I mean, one of the ones that bugs me lately, and this is obviously not on the Plattner subject, but we'll get back to it, I'm sure. But I've been listening to the Gen Zers and even younger recently complaining about houses, right? Like, you know, my father and grandfather were able to buy a house when they were 20 on one income and support a family and whatever else. And they have this notion that the house that their father bought was the house that they grew up in.
0: It wasn't.
1: Hey, Phil, what'd your first house look like? You know what I mean? Like,
0: yes.
1: It didn't have insulation in it. Like,
0: yes.
1: I mean, you know, my grandparents' house didn't have indoor plumbing.
0: Yes.
1: It was not the 3,000 square foot, McMansion that you see, you know, a lot of people in these days, right? That's what you want when you're 25, sure, right. But that's not what you get. And so you have this unrealistic expectation of what you even should be expecting, because you were not only just lied to, but you were also not prepared. I think that's...
0: I agree. And I think the distinction that made Plattner such a phenomenon was that you and I look at the person down the street when we were growing up who lived better than we did and said, what do I got to do to be like them?
1: Yeah.
0: Plattner phenomenon was they've obviously gotten ahead at the expense of someone else, and we've got to change that.
1: They only have that much because they stole from me.
0: Right.
1: Like I'm it's a robber baron kind of situation, right? Yeah, no, I agree. But it's sad that that kind of politics is going to continue to work, is my thing. And
0: that's the fear. And it's happening all over the country. Look who's being nominated in the Democratic Party for Congress. The numerous instances, in Colorado and New York, where people who are basically Democratic socialists are being nominated. And what's their agenda? By and large, they're here relatively a short period of time. They're obviously a citizen. And they're running because they need to re-engineer America as we celebrate our 250th anniversary of the greatest document of freedom in human history. Somehow it's flawed to the point where we need to have people elected who are going to tear it down and rebuild it. Or make it, I don't know, like where they came from. And if that's the case, well, why don't you go back to where you came from if this is such a difficult and unsuitable place for you to live?
1: Yeah. You know, one of the things that's really disappointing about the Plattner scandals and him ultimately getting out of the race to me is that the thing that did it was, you know, violent behavior to women and everything else. It wasn't the ideology. It wasn't his, I mean, ultimately ridiculous political opinions. I mean, he's basically making the case that you hear an awful lot of academics make often, which is that socialism just hasn't been tried the right way. Like, we can create this utopian society where, you know, nobody's rich and everybody has enough and everything is great and the prices are reasonable and whatever, if we just put the government or central planners or whoever in charge to manage society for us. We just haven't done it the right way before. And so vote for me. I'll be the guy that actually sets up this utopia that you really, really want. And the fact that anybody buys into that after hundreds of years of evidence to the contrary, and that kind of same pitch being made by a long line of charlatans, liars, snakes, and chameleons. It's troubling to me that it had to be, oh, this guy raped someone, for people to be dismissive of him. He should have been dismissed when he announced, because his politics is a joke. You know, I mean, I don't like much Democratic politics, but this particular brand of it is not serious. But it's not economically serious.
0: It tells you that there is more passion for power than there is for patriotism. Right? Why did they look the other way? Why did they say, oh, it really wasn't a Nazi tattoo? Oh, well, I guess it was, but he's now different and it's covered up, etc. One after the other. Why did they say, you know, that was then, this is now, I've gone through a dark time, I'm a different person, blah, blah, blah, blah, blah. Why? Because it was possible that he might win.
1: Yeah, that's exactly right.
0: And they could get power.
1: And why did they throw him under the bus?
0: Because he can't win.
1: If it was, if they did polling and it said, well, I don't know, I think he might still be able to do it. Do you think that they would have rushed the way that they did to get him out of the race? Of course they wouldn't have, because accusations that weren't quite this bad, but were pretty darn bad prior to this came out, and they looked at the polls and they said, well, I can still see it happening. No, we're going to stick with him.
0: Yeah.
1: We're going to stick with him.
0: So you've observed and been part of the analysis of the media and economics and politics for a long time. Would you say CNN is down the middle?
1: No, I would not.
0: What about Politico?
1: Definitely not.
0: So do you think, and maybe this is, you know, building a bridge that is too far, but it just seems to me, why would they break this story now? Because there's still time to replace mm-hmm. him.
1: Well, it's the same accusation that was made about the New York Times, that they did a quote-unquote hit piece, but it was really a favor because it wasn't really as bad as it could have been. It was something that was released with enough time that allows him to get in front of the story, and if it did get bad enough, that he could still drop out, etc.
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4: 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On this Tuesday, it's easy to figure out why many members of the Trump administration continue to give access to Fox News. It's well watched by conservatives and generous to the president's men and women. Social media outlets will soon pass FNC's reach, but it will remain a comfort zone for the right. Nothing wrong with that, when you consider that the other television news outfits are all committed left. The Trump administration is the most press accessible in history. Unlike many Democrats who boycott opposing points of view, it speaks with the leftist media. I guess the Trumpsters hope to persuade. long shot. And you can imagine President Biden speaking with the opposition. Very rarely happen. Getting specific, I don't understand the Jake Tapper thing. CNN loathes Mr. Trump, and Tapper is right on board with that. He is deeply enmeshed in the gotcha game, so why bother with him? I'm not getting this at all. I do respect politicians and pundits that mix it up. That is a rapidly shrinking group. But I don't believe in rewarding contrived, deceitful behavior. Both parties should engage the opposition. Just be honest about your agenda. 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
1: Hi, it's Matt from the WGAN Morning News. Tomorrow we're going to be back and I'll be catching up with our Eye on Politics team. We'll be chatting, of course, about the latest Graham Plattner scandal, and we'll also be speculating about who could take up the campaign against Susan Collins this fall.
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9: From ABC News. I'm Sherry Preston. President Trump arriving at the NATO summit in Turkey to a military flyover. The meeting in Ankara focusing on the war in Ukraine. President Trump saying he spoke with the leaders of both Ukraine and Russia ahead of the NATO meeting.
10: I had a very good talk with President Putin, who, by the way, has a lot of respect for President Erdogan, a lot of respect for him. We had a long talk yesterday, lasted a long time, and I also spoke with President Zelensky right after that. I think they both want to make a deal.
9: Russia launching a wave of strikes on Ukraine's capital, and Ukraine striking Moscow on one of its fiercest drone attacks in more than 2 years. There's a long and growing list of Democrats who say the party's nominee for Senate in Maine should drop out of the race. Graham Plantner is now accused of sexually assaulting a woman in 2021, an allegation he denies. Here's ABC's Jay O'Brien.
11: Democrats hanging their hopes on the progressive Plantner to unseat Maine's longtime Republican Senator Susan Collins, seeing her as particularly vulnerable, the race critical to their chances of taking back the Senate. And many in Plantner's party sticking by him amid a string of prior scandals, from another girlfriend accusing him of abusive behavior, which he has denied, to acknowledging sending sexual messages to multiple women shortly after he was married in 2023, and covering up a tattoo resembling a Nazi image on his chest, saying he didn't know its meaning.
9: Prince Harry's final lawsuit aimed at making the British tabloids pay for invading his privacy has failed. A judge has rejected his case against Associated Newspapers, owner of the Daily Mail. Elton John, Elizabeth Hurley, and others were a part of the suit, trying to prove the newspapers engaged in unlawful activities like phone taps. More testimony today in the hearing underway in Utah. Prosecutors laying out evidence against Tyler Robinson in the alleged killing of Charlie Kirk. 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
14: 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A Maine woman is accusing Graham Plantner of sexually assaulting her. Political reports, Jenny Rassicott says she dated Plantner for 2 years, claimed he forced himself on her while drunk in 2021. Plantner denies those accusations, but says he's taking time to reflect on the best path forward. Comes after Plantner canceled 3 town halls in the last several days, with some local Democrats saying they were told he wasn't feeling well. Meanwhile, Rassicott is speaking out herself, saying Plantner forced himself on her while heavily intoxicated, despite her repeatedly saying no.
15: I don't believe that you can think that scenario is consensual. You have to understand that that wasn't. I mean, when somebody in the middle of it says, don't touch me, that's obviously not consensual.
14: Rassicott told CNN Monday night that Plantner definitely raped her. She says she does not have a political motive and is a registered Democratic voter who supports many of Plantner's views. A 73-year-old limestone fisherman is recovering after Maine wardens say he spent the night wandering in the woods after his boat broke down. The warden service says the man was rescued following a massive multi-agency search at Trafton Lake over the weekend. They found his broken-down boat anchored a mile away from where he left his truck the day before. Wardens say he became disoriented in the woods. They say the man was taken to a hospital after being rescued because he was in the early stages of hypothermia. A Lewiston man now facing charges after police say he shot himself while mishandling a gun. Police say 45-year-old Derek Borden arrived at a hospital in Lewiston Sunday with a gunshot wound to his hand. They say he was not cooperative and refused to provide details of the incident or where it occurred before they determined he shot himself accidentally. Borden, who's a felon, was charged with reckless conduct with a dangerous weapon and possession of a firearm by a prohibited person. A federal appeals court has ruled that 2 religious schools in Maine cannot access public tuition. The decision partially upholds Maine's anti-discrimination laws, which require schools receiving public money to follow certain non-discriminatory hiring and admissions practices. Two schools, St. Dominic's and Cross Point Church, sued the state over those requirements. The appeals court, though, rejected one of or most of the school's claims, but agreed those schools should be allowed to limit teachings to their own religion and sent the case back to the lower court. AccuWeather forecast now and meteorologist Joe Lundberg.
16: Mostly cloudy today with a couple of showers around, the high 70, remaining mostly cloudy tonight, though 59. Clouds will give way to plenty of sunshine tomorrow. A pleasant day, high 77.
14: And next high tide of Portland Harbor, that is coming up at 5:02 this afternoon. I'm Jason Taylor, and you are listening to News Radio 98.5 FM and AM 560. 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
1: Welcome back to this Tuesday edition of the Financial Exchange. Paul Lane, Mark Vandetti, and Tucker Silva here with you on a rainy Tuesday as we take a look around at what is a relatively quiet week for the economy and markets coming off of the jobs report that we had last week. We will get the beginning of earnings season later this week for Q2. It really will kick into high gear the following week when some of the banks report. We will also, though, get some Fed meeting minutes tomorrow at 2 o'clock. So investors will be keen to see if they can parse any information from those minutes release. But we start our program today with a little bit of focus on the chip market, in particular Samsung, in terms of what has been going on with the tech sector, and more specifically the memory market. There have been companies such as Samsung, Micron, SanDisk, and others that produce memory for a lot of electronic devices that previously were businesses that were not very exciting to follow. They create this memory technology that is a commodity. And an analogy I would use is, you know, like hotel rooms or airline seats. It's really doesn't differentiate too much from player to player what Samsung produces in terms of memory and its capacity versus Micron. The differences are relatively minor, and I'm oversimplifying, but I think it's helpful to try and keep this as simple as possible when you're looking at the memory market. And previously what would happen with memory chips is there would be these boom and bust cycles where a new device would come out, whether it's iPad, iPhones, you know, laptops, and there would be tremendous demand for memory. And then people would buy a lot of the hardware products, and that demand would subside. And this cycle would just continue on and on, where Samsung and these others, they'd build out these factories that are really expensive to put together to produce these memory chips. They'd flood the markets with supply, prices would crash back down, and their profits would just wipe away and disappear. And it would go over and over, time and time again, as new products were unveiled. We sit in a period now where the reason that these stocks have all done so well this year is because the dynamics are very different, and that is because of AI, where now the memory demands for building out these data centers are just far greater than what the demand has been in previous cycles, where it was kind of concentrated within smartphones and laptops and PCs. These AI data centers, it is another analogy I would make is 10 years ago, putting together memory for these chips for laptops and PCs is like just putting gas in your family sedan. Now, if you're talking about putting the memory together for these AI data centers, you're talking about fueling a fleet of Boeing 747s. I mean, it's just really robust demand that's needed here. And so as a result of that, these companies like Samsung have been able to pay the same cost of goods for putting together these memory chips, but the prices that they're able to command are far higher. If they were charging $100 for a chip, and I know that's not the cost of it, the price of it, but if they were charging $100, they're now charging $180, and their cost of goods are the same. So profits have just absolutely exploded in this space in general. That's what's been going on with the memory market. So Samsung did come out and had a profit that just exploded from where they were a year ago. However, contrary to what
18: listeners may think, the stock is not trading upwards today. In fact, it's trading down 10 or 11%. And Mark, the real debate is whether or not this is a shift from previous cycles, or is AI this new phenomenon that is going to continue to create robust demand for memory?
19: Yeah, when you buy a stock, I don't care what last year's earnings were or what next year's earnings might be. I care about the next 10 or 20 years. For the most part, some people, maybe more cynically, they just want to hand the stock off to a greater fool, hoping to pocket a short-term gain. They don't care about long-term prospects. But when a stock analyst evaluates prospects, when they bring a thesis, as they call it in the business, to the portfolio manager, the head PM, portfolio manager, they generally give them earnings projections mm-hmm. based on their specialized knowledge of the industry. So the big question is the one that you've already laid out, which is this just a one-time blip? Is data center investment going to peter out?
1: Yeah.
19: Just like demand for the things that chips, if you look at your computer or your smartphone, you'd be hard-pressed to guess without looking at the computer or the smartphone what kind of chips in them. I don't really care. I mean, does it work? As you said, they're interchangeable from a consumer's point of view. So in the past, as the business cycle started to turn, demand for stuff would fall. You only need so many computers if you're a business. You can only upgrade so many personal electronics if you're a individual consumer like us. Demand would peter out and the industry would like collapse for a while. Semiconductor business, like you said, notorious for being boom bust.
1: Right.
19: Anybody who works in it can tell you it used to be the case that they would be forced to take time off, not infrequently, as the business cycle started to turn. So the big question is AI, is it different this time?
18: Yeah. Exactly. I mean, these numbers are eye-popping, to be clear. In Samsung's case, their profit increased 19 times year over year. The stock had rallied 150% this year. But I think that the market does an interesting job setting valuations for these companies, Mark, to your point earlier, where we often talk about on this show price-to-earnings ratio. That's just one of the ways that you can try and value a company. And there's a bunch of different ways that you can look at price to earnings ratios, but one of them can be forward looking, where you're saying, okay, what is this company going to earn over the course of the next 12 months? And the valuation can be set that way. The other one can be backwards looking, where it's, hey, what has been the price to earnings of the company over the last 12 months? And these companies, like a Micron or like some of these other ones, if you look at their forward price to earnings ratios, they're pretty low. And so the debate really comes in for all of these companies, for Samsung and Microns and others, is oftentimes when the market is showing that this forward price to earnings ratio is low, they're basically telegraphing to you what they feel is that the earnings are peaking, that they're not going to be able to continue to replicate these incredible numbers that they're putting up in the future. That is really what is at the crux of the debate and what we're seeing really going on in markets this morning, where, and really the last few weeks, I think we've seen it, where the sector trade or that index has just been very volatile, because you're trying to gauge all of this spending is coming from concentrated players, hyperscalers of Google and Microsoft and others, that when you have a few concentration of buyers, it's hard to know. All indications are that the spend will continue, but how long?
19: For the next couple of years, maybe. I mean, some of it's baked into the cake. We're going to have $500 billion plus or minus poured into data center infrastructure by the so-called hyperscalers. What a word salad, but that's what people are... That's like a common way to articulate it these days. So that's baked into the cake. The ground has been broken. Stuff has been ordered. The trucks are coming. Yep. It's got to be put together. We can count on that this year. So this is one of the reasons why forward PEs, as they're reported in the media 12-month for, are useless. Like I have every confidence that investment and earnings are going to be spectacular for the next 12, almost every
18: year. Yeah, I don't know if I go 12 months, qualified. Maybe 6 months.
19: Yeah, I say every. I meant it to be tempered. But, you know, what's more interesting is what's going on 3 and 5 years from now.
18: Mm-hmm. But it's a quarter-to-quarter market. That's how we operate. And while Samsung, like I mentioned, reporting record profit, not enough to impress the AI chip rally. So we'll continue to see how Samsung and some of these others fare.
19: This is a good thing, by the way. I was encouraged by that reaction.
18: That there was some sobriety kind of in the markets.
19: That's an excellent way to put it. Yeah.
18: Just, hey, this is great. But what the market continues to demand is that you continue to beat the bar that was set previously. Everyone knew that this was going to be a robust quarter in terms of their earnings. But you need to continue as a company to beat expectations. That's what the market is really looking for by a lot.
19: As we've been talking about, I'm not dumping on AI as a potentially revolutionary technology, as potentially productivity boosting, et cetera. But as someone who lived through the internet era, and I remember the spectacular promises being made by people who allegedly knew better, and they were both right and wrong, right in the sense that the internet did revolutionize the way we work and play and live, wrong in the sense that it did not change
18: the timing.
19: It did not change the, well, even long term, it didn't change the long-term growth potential of the U.S. economy, which is kind of interesting. Maybe it just, like, replaced other stuff.
18: Right.
19: You know? And you have to be, you have to keep those lessons. I mean, none of these technologies is, now, cumulatively, they all made a little contribution, but if you look at the long sweep of time, when you, if you look at an economic statistic like GDP, our main measure of welfare, over the long sweep of time, there's no obvious change in the trend, certainly not from the internet. If anything, the potential GDP has been lower since then, not because of, I don't think, the internet, because of other factors. It may be even lower still without it.
18: Right.
19: So I should be maybe a little, I should qualify that remark a little bit. Maybe the internet has made a huge impact and growth would have been even more lukewarm without it. I don't know. But it's just, it's very hard to find changes in trend due to any technology, no matter how seemingly revolutionary. So you got to be cautious and never take the salesman's, I'll leave you with this thought. Never take the salesman's word for it. When these tech titans get really excited about AI, they're just trying to push up their share price.
18: Absolutely.
19: They might believe in it. I'm not saying they don't also believe in it, but they're too conflicted to be relied upon.
18: Is it different this time? Always a big question. We're going to take a quick break here on the Financial Exchange. When we come back, we're going to be talking a little bit about SpaceX as well as prices at gas stations. When are they going to start coming down? That's right after this break here on the Financial Exchange.
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18: SpaceX joined the NASDAQ 100 yesterday, and now after a bit of a moratorium where analysts could not give their opinion after the IPO, the quiet period has subsided, and we have analysts from companies such as Morgan Stanley, Goldman Sachs, and others starting their coverage with their ratings on SpaceX. No surprise here, a lot of buys across the board. And interested, Mark, just on not your take specifically on SpaceX's buy ratings, but there was a piece of information here in this Bloomberg article that caught my attention where early on in my career, I feel like I did read these reports and hold them in high regard, the analyst ratings. And not to say that they're not very sophisticated people who have much more experience and ability to evaluate companies than I probably do, but I started to sort of lessen my emphasis on them just because this kind of piece that's mentioned here in the Bloomberg article where 3,000 of the biggest companies in the United States, if you look at all the aggregate ratings that are out there from analysts, about 63% of analysts have buy ratings on those 3,000 biggest companies, and there's only 4.2% of those ratings that are sells. And it just seems like there is not really a split or a perhaps equal approach on both sides of buy and sell in terms of analyst coverage, at least from what's been aggregated by Bloomberg here. And I feel like I saw that as well, just going through analyst reports. They tend to skew on the more positive side of things in general.
19: Yeah, that's always been the case.
18: Yeah.
19: Various explanations have been offered for it. Like there's just some pressure, institutional pressure at the big what used to be called investment banks to be bullish.
18: Mm-hmm.
19: On average.
18: Right.
19: And they're optimistic people to begin with. You don't really get into finance if you don't believe in the future of capital markets. So there are biases and some maybe institutional, like structural forces, I'll just call them, that is, there's nothing perfidious. There's nothing dishonest at work here.
1: Oh, yeah. And to be clear, I'm not suggesting
19: that. No, I'm saying this to keep myself in check because my tendency is to be cynical about finances. I think you should be, by the way. Finance is always trying to sell you something and you should be skeptical. Like, well, if it's so great, why aren't you hoarding it? Chuck says that a lot. And I think it's a good way to think about it. That said, I'm not sure anybody uses, maybe retail investors use this to inform decisions. And I'm not saying that's a bad thing, because if analysts are positive, you may reason as a retail investor, well, I don't really know any better. But if they're telling other people to buy it, on average, people are going to listen. So I'm going to buy it, maybe not hold it for the long term. But that's a perfectly, you know, rational way to approach speculation. It's not really the type of investing that we do in our day jobs. But it's one way, I guess, to try to make money in the short term. But serious, like, active managers don't use these ratings. They have their own analysts. They come to their own conclusions. These analysts' recommendations do not become public. You never hear their names.
18: And also on the sell side, you know, the more you think about it, is if you're running a long, short hedge fund, you're really not going to want to telegraph your views on companies that you're selling.
19: No, they're a black, but you don't get looked through to their positions, even if you're investing for the most part.
18: Right, right. Yeah. It just seems like you'd be less inclined to come out with real negative opinions.
19: The really interesting stuff, whether in private markets and...

0: the NASDAQ 100 to start, just given the limited amount of shares that are out there for SpaceX. It's and since its IPO has sort of fluctuated up and down, it's sitting around right at $151 a share today. It IPO'd at about $135 a share. Some news that we had last night, oil is ticking up a bit as there are some reports that there were two missiles, according to Axios, that were launched at a commercial tanker in the Strait of Hormuz. And as a result of that, we have oil prices rising up to about $70 a barrel on West Texas Intermediate, a 2% spike there. Just really points to the fragility that is present with this continued 60-day, you know, march to potentially reaching an agreement with the U.S. and Iran. They signed that memorandum of understanding last month, but certainly there is a long way to go, and this sort of incident just marks what could be an up and down process, and it could take a very long time before we have a resolution on that. And energy markets are ticking up a little bit in response to that. We have equity markets that are in relatively mixed territory. The NASDAQ selling off a bit, about 1.5% down. We'll have more on the markets right after this break here with Wall Street Watch, and we'll also dive a little bit further into the oil and gas market right after this break.
1: 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Three former Democratic governor candidates who lost in last month's primary are being mentioned to replace U.S. Senate candidate Graham Platner, whose future is now in jeopardy. Troy Jackson, Shenna Bellows, and Nirav Shah are getting attention after Monday's revelation of rape accusations against Platner. Platner has until 5 p.m. next Monday to drop out, or his name will be on the ballot. If he does exit the race, the main Democratic Party has until July 27 to select a replacement for the November ballot. A Westbrook man will get a new hearing over a shooting incident after new revelations that police had been watching him for years through his neighbor's security camera. The Press Herald reports the camera footage was instrumental in incriminating Willie Banks in connection with a shooting outside his home. Prosecutors failed to disclose the extent of that surveillance, and a judge now says Banks' trial cannot move forward. A new hearing will be held to determine whether Banks' rights were violated and whether the government complied with disclosure requirements. Auburn residents are speaking out against the city's proposed needle exchange program, including resident Quentin Chapman.
2: I understand feeding somebody. We came to that conclusion a long time ago. Somebody needs a sandwich, you give them a sandwich. You want to help them kill themselves? It's not on me.
1: CBS 13 News reports the proposed regulations cap the number of needle exchange programs at 2, ban mobile needle distribution, and call for enforcing strict daily cleanup radiuses around every operating site. The Auburn City Council will take up the needle issue again at their next meeting. Accurate for the forecast and Joe Lundberg.
3: Mostly cloudy today with a couple of showers around, the high 70. Remaining mostly cloudy tonight with 59. Clouds will give way to plenty of sunshine tomorrow. A pleasant day, high 77.
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4: ABC News, I'm Sherry Preston. The British military says a tanker was hit by a drone in the Strait of Hormuz, the third such attack today. President Trump says the U.S. will lift sanctions on Turkey that were issued after Ankara purchased a Russian missile defense system that led to the country being kicked out of the F-35 fighter jet program. The president making his comments at the start of the NATO summit in Turkey. He did also praise Turkish President Erdogan while there, saying he didn't get any help from NATO countries in the war with Iran.
5: I was very disappointed with NATO, and frankly, if it weren't held in Turkey, where my friend happens to be a very strong leader, a very strong person, it's possible that I wouldn't have attended.
4: Prince Harry losing his final invasion of privacy lawsuit in London against the British tabloids. A judge saying he and other celebrities, including Elton John and Elizabeth Hurley, failed to prove their claims. This is ABC News.
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6: Well, we're seeing a sell-off in tech after blowout earnings from Samsung still left investors wanting more, leading to volatility in the chip sector and questions raised about high valuations. Right now, the Dow is down about 0.2%. S&P 500 down 0.6%. NASDAQ selling off 1.4%. Russell 2000 selling off over 1%. 10-year Treasury yield up 3 basis points at 4.51%. And oil jumping over 2% higher, trading at $70 a barrel. Samsung dropped more than 10% and sold, despite the company's quarterly profit surging 19-fold in the previous quarter due to increasing AI chip demand. Other chip makers, including Micron, ASML, Broadcom, and Marvell, also pulling back. Meanwhile, SpaceX shares falling over 5% after Elon Musk's rocket, satellite, and AI company joined the NASDAQ 100. Elsewhere, Fiserv shares are rising 4% after the Wall Street Journal reported several large banks, including JP Morgan Chase and Bank of America, held preliminary discussions to acquire a network from Fiserv that could allow them to bypass federal debit card fee caps. And EV maker Rivian Automotive warned lower average selling prices for its cars would dent its second quarter revenue. Rivian also announced a public offering of 75 million shares of its Class A common stock. That stock down by 13%. I'm Tucker Silva, and that is Wall Street Watch.
7: As I mentioned in the prior segment, oil on the West Texas Intermediate side is up to $70 a barrel, or about a 2.5% increase based on the recent attack in the Strait of Hormuz yesterday evening. But what I want to talk about here in this segment is specifically the impact on what we as consumers likely care about the most. Certainly, obviously, we want that to be resolved from an economic perspective, but what we pay at the pump has become under scrutiny again. President Trump has been very critical about retailers of gas not dropping their prices as quickly, commensurate with the declines that we've seen on West Texas Intermediate that had peaked at, you know, somewhere around, I believe we got over $100 a barrel at one point. We're now down at 70, like I mentioned before. On the price per gallon, we peaked at about $4.50 a share. On the AAA national average as of yesterday, we sit at about $3.80. But typically what happens with gas prices is that you see that as the prices are going up, the price on the West Texas Intermediate or oil prices are going up, you see gas prices rise like a rocket right with them. However, on the downside, they typically tend to fall like a feather. It's a very slow process because if you think about it, what's happening is the gasoline are buying wholesale and their prices are reflective of what oil was weeks ago, 4 or 6 weeks ago, that you and I are putting into our pump today. So they can't just drop prices as rapidly as oil futures are going down because they have underneath, you know, their gas station, they have storage of fuel that was bought at higher prices. But this piece here in the New York Times gets into this idea of, are gas stations utilizing the volatility that we've seen in energy markets that really hit a high point in 2022 with the Russia and Ukraine conflict to perhaps gain larger margins on their profitability on cents per gallon? And Mark, it's an area where I've always been very skeptical because it's so competitive that this would be potentially an issue of, you know, price gouging or colluding together to get a higher profit per gallon. Curious your thoughts. I think the New York Times lays out a couple potential reasons why maybe that has been the case. Algorithmic pricing has led to perhaps these retailers getting stronger margins. But curious your thoughts on the whole.
8: Yeah, this phenomenon of rockets and feathers is well known. A British economist came up with this like 30 years ago. Why in the world do prices jump right away? Gas prices jump right away when oil prices jump. We all see it.
7: Yep.
8: You could see them waiting to change the numbers on the
7: fast
8: sign. They do it like same day. But so they go up like a rocket. Thus, the rockets are, like you said this already, but they fall slowly like a feather. So I don't love this analogy to rockets. Like, what the hell are rockets and feathers? What? Not two things I normally use in the same.
7: I butchered and did elevators and feathers on one morning call, so I'm glad I've corrected myself.
8: Yeah, I mean, it's an elevator, like express elevator up, and I don't know, an elevator stopping on every
7: stairs
8: floor.
7: Stairs down or something.
8: Or
7: yeah.
8: Stairs down, yeah. Yeah, they could have used that analogy. It makes more sense. Anyway, so why is it, you explain some of the reasons why gas station competition is weird. Like sometimes they're all clustered together, so they all have to lower their prices together. It's like not a coincidence that they're all at $3.95 right now within a block of each other. Other cases, they're really far apart. Like you see a gas station, there's one, I'm not going to mention the town because the guy might be listening. There's one on the way for me to work my commute. It's always like 30 cents a gallon more than everybody else.
7: More, yeah.
8: Who in the world would fill up there?
7: And it's not like a highway,
8: nope,
7: easy stop.
8: It's at a town center.
7: Okay.
8: Four-way
7: got it.
8: Stop, town center, and people are filling up there. So he's got a little monopoly, and it's a wealthy town, so maybe people are indifferent. That has something to do with it, too. Point is, these local markets are very idiosyncratic, very particular, very peculiar, all different. Heterogeneous, whatever like fancy researcher term you want to use. So you get this, I'll give you one other fancy researcher term to impress your family with later today. You get this phenomenon of asymmetric pass-through. Oil prices, when they fall, do translate into, it passes through into lower gas prices, but not as quickly, thus asymmetric, as rising oil prices bring gas prices up. So everybody expected this to happen because of the rockets and feathers effect, aka asymmetric pass-through. And whenever this happens, politicians rant and they berate gas stations and tell them they better start lowering their prices.
7: Biden did in 22. Yep.
8: And a gas station owner might respond with, well, maybe if you had planned this little escapade better, like kept the strait opened by consulting our allies first, maybe we wouldn't be dealing with this situation. But I guess that, you know, that's water under the bridge.
7: There was one piece here where they mentioned that this is from the Dow Jones Oil Price Information Services, that the retailer's profit in terms of cents per gallon has increased over the last decade from 20 cents a gallon to 40 cents. Perhaps that points to maybe gas station taking higher margins. And they do mention that there is a company out there that helps with algorithmic pricing that perhaps that is used by a lot of the major U.S. Retailers of gasoline. So perhaps that does have an impact, but that's for the antitrust courts to sort out. On the other side of it, we talked about gas at the pump. On fuel prices, jet fuel prices for airfare, the demand really has not been dented at all. We still continue to see commentary from the major airline CEOs and executives that there is robust demand for airfare travel. We have seen that though jet fuel prices are down 40% from their April peak, that people are still out there spending what is up to now $628 for an average domestic round trip ticket. That is $100 greater than it was last year. And airline executives are stating that they have not shown any sense that people are slowing down. And that's a market where it is not as competitive, nearly as competitive as the gas retailer space. And I would anticipate a perhaps even slower impact or slower trickling down of prices because of the elimination of Spirit. That's a low-cost carrier that them not being in the market would allow for a lot of these domestic airline providers to really keep their prices sustained, particularly if there's demand here.
8: Yeah, the demand is there. Therefore, there's no incentive to lower price.
7: Right.
8: Period. Like, you don't really need to think about it much more than that. People aren't going to stop going on vacation or going to their brother's wedding or whatever reason they might be traveling for. It's not like they're not just whiling away the time on an airplane. They want to get somewhere. And you generally do that unless the cost is prohibitive, I think.
7: The CPI increase, consumer price index increases for airfares from 2019 to 2025, according to this Wall Street Journal piece, have fallen 3.5%. That contrasts against overall consumer prices increasing 26% in that same span of time from 2019 to 2025. It doesn't really feel like that. I do feel like airline prices have kept up to a degree with some of the inflationary impacts, but that is a statistic that stood out to me a bit. So, of course, airline executives are pointing to that as to an area where the airfares were due for increases to keep up closer with
8: look,
7: what we've seen on prices.
8: I mean, I understand they're feeling the pressure. Gas station owners are feeling the pressure. Hey, federal government, inflation is your fault. You could blame fiscal policy. You could blame the war for pushing up prices. Maybe it should have been better planned. You can blame the Fed. But my point is, we don't create inflation. Well, people can, but it's short term. People can't create persistent inflation. I guess sentiment can spiral out of control and demand can push inflation up in the short term. But inflation is in the long run, a famous economist once said, a monetary phenomenon. In the short run, fiscal policy or necessary military action. The president himself said a couple months ago, I love the inflation. He meant not that he loves inflation. He meant he loves it as because it is a byproduct of what he thought at the time was a good policy, even though he's done a 180 since. My point is, inflation is not people's fault. It's the government's fault. So rather than blame gas station owners for price gouging or Walmart for not lowering enough prices or whoever the boogeyman of the day is, look in the friggin' mirror. You control monetary policy. You appointed the Fed chair. You control fiscal policy. Like, the fault is always with the government. Gas station owners don't create inflation. Walmart doesn't create inflation.
7: It goes back to all the printing of money we saw in COVID. There's certainly some areas that
8: it can
7: you
8: be
7: pick
8: other. I'm not putting blame solely on the Fed. Fiscal policy plays a role, maybe a dominant role in this environment too. I'm generalizing and saying inflation is always the government's fault.
7: We're going to take a quick break here on the Financial Exchange. When we come back, Mark, I've got some good news for you. Walmart is lowering prices. We'll have some more on that as well as some coverage on the Federal Reserve right after this break here on the Financial Exchange.
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0: Walmart is lowering prices on thousands of items, including beef and Coca-Cola. Walmart coming out yesterday and announcing that they are going to lower the price of ground beef by 12%. I wonder if that's a little excess inventory from the 4th of July. That was just some speculation that came across my mind.
1: It's a big manager special, that's it.
0: Maybe. We'll see. But to be fair to them, they also cut in half the price of cherries and a 24-pack of Coca-Cola. Don't see the 24 packs too often. I feel like the 12 pack is far more common that you see with Coke.
1: It's heavy.
0: Yeah. But they're cutting that by a third down to $9.97. And then they're also going to be making some price cuts across household products, toys, apparel, and other products here. So this was met with some praise from President Trump, and certainly for the largest retailer in the United States, this is an emphasis of Walmart always is to lower prices. It's part of their marketing, and perhaps this drives.
1: Yeah, can I give some free economic advice to the president and his administration? Stop micromanaging. Stop buying companies and telling them what to do. Stop browbeating gas stations and Walmart. Just create. Did Ronald Reagan ever mention a company? Bill Clinton even? No. Rank Reagan, even though historians disagree, way above Clinton. That's just my personal ideology. They understood that you create economic growth, or that you create conditions for it, by letting the private sector do its thing and getting the heck out of the way. This Biden, Trump, Mike, and they both did it, but in slightly different ways. I'll just call it industrial policy. Biden had CHIPS Act, and Gina Raimondo liked to run around vetting companies, deciding who gets money, picking winners, favoring one over the other. We were critical of it then. We should be equally critical of this type of intervention, heavy-handed government intervention, that does nothing but confuse us. Who's going to be in favor next week, for example? Who needs to kowtow to the administration to get government money? Sam Altman wants to give them 5% of his company. No, thank you. No way. Go out there, compete. Best of luck to you. I'm getting a little far afield of the inflation point here that I wanted to make. Mr. President, your appointee controls monetary policy. You made a good appointment. Let him do his thing and stop browbeating the private sector for doing what it is you'd expect them to do, which is maximize profits.
0: That's what it really comes down to, is getting inflation under control.
1: And they have the tools to do it.
0: The most important part of an inheritance isn't always the money. It's the legacy you leave behind. 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
0: As I was mentioning, certainly inflation is of the utmost focus for the economy and likely for politicians, as well as we'll move into the midterm elections later in the fall. And we have some commentary here from one of the top Federal Reserve officials, Christopher Waller, who is backing Kevin Warsh, the Fed chairman, on his view for future guidance. And Warsh has been very critical about the previous Fed regime in terms of being too chatty and sort of too communicative about their views on the economy, and Waller siding with Warsh here to cut some of that back.
1: Yeah, this phrase, forward guidance, refers to jawboning, effectively. And it comes out of models that deal with what the Fed should do when interest rates are at zero, when it can't lower them anymore. The the number that matters for the economy is the real rate of interest, which is the stated rate minus the rate of inflation. If we're running short here and you want to pick this up on the other side, let me know. But I'll just say, in a nutshell, forward guidance is one of the things you can do when you can't lower interest rates anymore. You can say to the markets, I'm not just lowering rates today. I'm going to keep them low.
0: Mm.
1: Like, I'm going to keep them low for a long time. Like, I don't care if there's inflation. I'm still keeping rates low. What happens? People's inflation expectations rise, and that lowers real rates. Inflation expectations going up result in lower real rates. Just take my word for it. So forward guidance is a limited use tool. It got out of hand.
0: Mm-hmm.
1: They started giving forward guidance all the time, even when you weren't at the so-called zero lower bound, when rates were at as low as they could go. Warsh correctly, and Waller, who gets it because he's done a lot of research on this. Warsh is Waller's a very accomplished academic, was a very accomplished academic. They understand that forward guidance has its place, but it's not an everyday tool.
0: Certainly, it sounds like less is more is the approach that the new Federal Reserve is going to be taking here going forward. That's all the time that we have for the first hour of the program. Markets are open and in negative territory. We'll have much more on the markets and the economy right after this break here on the Financial Exchange.

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4: 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I went to a Mark Patrick seminar back in February 12, 2015, the Stop Smoking, and it worked. 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

0: WGAN, WMGX, HD2 Portland. 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
1: From ABC News, I'm Sherry Preston. The British military says a tanker was hit by a drone in the Strait of Hormuz today, the third such attack today alone. And the new assaults, the threatening ones to choke off the flow of vessels in the strait and to further strain the U.S.-Iran ceasefire. That happening as the NATO summit kicks off in Ankara, Turkey, where President Trump said today the U.S. is considering letting Turkey buy American-made F-35s.
2: It's a decision we're going to make. We have a very good relationship. I would think that many people, I can tell you, many people, including the people sitting right here, thinks, you know, why wouldn't we do that? We have a better relationship with Turkey, and Turkey's been in many ways much more loyal than other countries that we think would be loyal.
1: The president angry that more NATO countries didn't help in the conflict against Iran. Evacuations are underway on New York City's east side after steel support beams in the 21st and 22nd floors of a building being converted from office to residential buckled. That caused five floors of the building to start caving under the stress. The building, formerly Pfizer headquarters, is the largest office conversion in New York City history. The man accused of murdering Charlie Kirk and Kirk's family are expected in the courtroom soon in the second day of his preliminary hearing. ABC's Alex Stone will be there.
3: Charlie Kirk's widow, Erica, and his parents are expected back in the courtroom to hear more testimony and see more evidence today. On Monday, they left the courtroom when graphic testimony was given and when videos of Kirk's murder were being shown to the judge. Only the judge and attorneys could see the videos, and at one point when Kirk was shot in a video, the judge could be seen visibly jumping in reaction. Today, more testimony from law enforcement who responded to and investigated Kirk's murder is expected. Alex Stone, ABC News, Provo, Utah.
1: Prince Harry losing his latest invasion of privacy battle with the British tabloids today. You're listening to ABC News.
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2: 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Maine Democratic U.S. Senate candidate Graham Plattner is reacting to an ex-girlfriend's accusations he sexually assaulted her. Plattner is calling those accusations false, but is aware of the political fallout he now faces.
3: Regardless of the inaccuracy of the reporting, but mindful of the political reality it will inflict, we are taking the time to reflect on the best path forward for the state that I love, the people that I love.
2: Politico reports Jenny Rassicot says she dated Plattner for 2 years, claims he forced himself on her while drunk in 2021. Meanwhile, Maine Democrats have joined Republicans in calling for Plattner to drop out of that race for U.S. Senate. Democrats say they now side with the numerous women who have made credible misconduct accusations, while Republicans are referring to Plattner as a scandalous scumbag. Nationally, Bottom also appears to be falling out as the Democratic Senatorial Campaign Committee, the Democratic National Committee, and the democratically aligned Senate Majority PAC have all dropped support for Plattner. Meanwhile, a flood of Democratic senators, including some of his biggest backers, are withdrawing their endorsements and calling for him to drop out. Jenny Rassicot herself is speaking out, saying he was heavily intoxicated, despite her repeatedly attempts to say no to him.
4: I don't believe that you can think that scenario was consensual. You have to understand that that wasn't. I mean, when somebody in the middle of it says, "Don't touch me," that's obviously not consensual.
2: Rassicot told CNN Monday night that Plattner definitely raped her. She says she does not have a political motive and is a registered Democratic voter who supports many of Plattner's views. One person now dead, another seriously injured when their ATV hit a tree in Madison. Police say 37-year-old Tyler Atkinson was riding the ATV on Abenaki Road early Sunday when he went into a ditch and hit a tree before rolling. Atkinson died at the scene while his passenger, 33-year-old Corey Gordea, was taken to a hospital with a severe leg injury. Police believe speed and alcohol were factors in that crash. A historic wooden schooner that was featured in the 2003 Maine State Quarter has sunk in New York City. The Victory Chimes was towed out of Rockland Harbor back in 2023 after being sold at auction to investors who planned to turn it into a restaurant. U.S. Coast Guard confirmed that vessel was taking on water while docked in Brooklyn Saturday, and New York police were not able to keep the boat from sinking. The Coast Guard is now investigating that sinking. Now, you're accurate with the forecast and meteorologist Joe Lundberg.
5: Mostly cloudy today with a couple of showers around, the high 70. Remaining mostly cloudy tonight, though 59. Clouds will give way to plenty of sunshine tomorrow. A pleasant day, high 77.
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7: Markets are in a bit of a sell-off today, with the S&P 500 down 0.2%, the NASDAQ is off almost 1.5%, and the Dow Jones is off over 200 points. Paul Lane, Mark Vendetti, and Tucker Silva here with you on what is a relatively quiet week in terms of economic news. We will get the Federal Reserve meeting minutes on Wednesday at 2:00. But other than that, earnings season will begin later this week with Delta and Pepsi that are reporting their earnings, but will kick off into high gear the following week when the banks start to report their earnings. In terms of inflation, the jobs report, all that stuff is in the rear view, but we will have some more commentary coming from the Federal Reserve in form of those meeting minutes that I mentioned before. Like I said, we are seeing a bit of a sell-off on the NASDAQ, the kind of representative for the tech sector. And we begin this hour of the program by talking about the Magnificent Seven, which was, if you had not been following markets for the course of the last 5 or 6 years, and I wanted to give a boiled down summary as to what are some of the biggest reasons behind some of the stock market gains that we've seen over the last 5 or 6 years to a person who just totally lay and doesn't like to follow this stuff, I would point to probably these seven companies here that have been a significant portion of the gains that we've seen in past years. If you look at the performance of these Magnificent Seven, and just to rattle them off, it's Nvidia, Google, Apple, Microsoft, Amazon, Meta or Facebook, and Tesla. Those make up the Magnificent Seven. If you look at their performance year by year over the last 5 or 6 years or so, 2021, these collective group of names were up 49%. 2022 was a bad year for the stock market. Market was off about 18%. These Magnificent Seven were off 45%. But if you look at 23, 24, and 25, 107% in 2023. In 2024, 64%. And in 2025, 25%. This year, though, only up 1%. So they've been relatively flat. And the market is actually up 10%. So it is this strange phenomenon where you could point to the last 4 or 5 years, significant gains for the Mag 7 have led to positive performance for the S&P 500. These Magnificent 7 have the heaviest weighting within the S&P 500. If you look under the hood, they make up close to 30% of the performance to the S&P 500 is tied to these companies, more or less as a rough estimate. But this year, the story has been different, where it has been some of these what were previously smaller names attributing a significant amount of the performance in the market. Micron, for example, is responsible for about 1/6 of the S&P 500's gains year to date. It's been the semiconductor index as a whole and some of these names that are not as well known as the Magnificent Seven that have been responsible for the performance that we've seen year to date.
8: Yeah, I think you made the point yesterday, maybe it was, that that's pretty characteristic. It's always a small group of stocks that drive market performance. And then the rich get richer because money piles into index funds, which in turn give the most dollars to the stocks that are biggest in a market cap sense, that have the shares that are worth the most in plain English. And it's become self-reinforcing until the business cycle turns or sentiment turns, stocks deflate, companies deflate, or preferences change or something, and people move on to other to future, you know, winners.
7: Yeah, what you mentioned, preferences of change. And so for an understanding of what has happened, why have we seen this shift where there's a de-emphasis on that Magnificent Seven? Really what it comes down to is these Magnificent Seven companies typically in years past were responsible for the most robust earnings growth amongst the companies within the S&P 500. Their earnings year over year were growing faster than some of their peers in other different sectors of business. But this year has marked a shift where instead of printing money in terms of cash flow for companies like Google and Microsoft or others, they are spending boatloads of money to develop out their AI capabilities. And all of a sudden, you're seeing things that are rare from these big companies, such as raising debt, issuing equity to fund their future endeavors. So all of a sudden, their cash flow generation doesn't look nearly as strong as it was previously. And investors have sort of started to cycle out of these big names and focus on the companies that are printing money, like Micron, or though not in the S&P 500, we talked about Samsung earlier in the show as well. These are companies that are seeing tremendous earnings and profit growth. And so that's really the rotation that we've seen this year. And it does speak to, Mark, the point that you made, that is typically why it is best to be a diversified index investor for those people who don't want to spend time picking out the individual names, because you get exposure to Micron, you get exposure to the Magnificent Seven, and if, you know, these other names do well, you're holding them within the basket of stocks that you have.
8: Yeah, diversification is the key. You might want to choose passive managers, managers that just attempt to replicate the performance of a so-called index like the S&P 500 or more broadly the Russell 1000. Or you might choose active managers, or you might, like most, say, 401k plans, which offer a mix of passive, and most, not all, offer a mix of passive and active. You might choose to blend those two styles. It's both easy and hard. It's easy in the sense that all you have to do is spread your capital out. It's hard in the sense that, well, it's not clear how I should weight my different options. Balance, I'm sorry to turn this into a lesson in individual investing, but I'm trying to relate it to something most of us are familiar with, an employer-sponsored plan, a 401k. There are funds that do that for you. They're increasingly target date funds, formerly balanced or asset allocation funds. There are different names for these investments that try to do the same thing, diversify, rebalance automatically to keep things aligned despite in the face of market shifts and change over time as you get older. They don't all work that way, but many do. Or you could try to do it yourself.
7: Mm.
8: But you know, I guess the point I wanted to make is be diversified, whether you choose active or passive managers, or farm it out. Let somebody do it for you.
7: Taking a look at markets, we've got the NASDAQ, like I mentioned, selling off. Samsung had come out with some earnings that, while they are just incredible in terms of the profit growth that they've seen, just underwhelmed investors a little bit. So we are seeing the NASDAQ off about 1.3%. We're going to take a quick break here on the financial exchange. When we come back, really want to focus on what is probably the biggest question for markets for the second half of this year, as well as into 2027. Will this AI spending continue? Who blinks first in this AI spending war? That's right after this break and trivia here on the Financial Exchange.
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13: Served our country, put their lives on the line, and when they return home to Maine, no veteran should be left out in the cold. That's why Senator Susan Collins is delivering solutions, securing $3.6 million for veteran housing. And when heating costs rose 30%, Susan Collins secured $4.3 million for affordable home heating aid for families and seniors. Senator Collins also co-sponsored the bills to protect military spouses' survivor benefits and expand rural veterans' access to health care at VA facilities. Maine may be a small state, but we need big solutions. And as chair of the powerful Appropriations Committee, Senator Susan Collins has brought over $1.5 billion back home to Maine. With her dedication,

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1: Hey, this is Lisa Stofan. 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I went to another session to deal with some other problem foods, and I lost another 10 pounds. 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More important, cholesterol and blood pressure improved. My friend went, and she lost 20 pounds in the first 2 months. So does Mark Patrick hypnosis work? Oh yeah, it works. Nothing has changed my life more. Well, except maybe my husband. He's so proud of me. Makes me cry.
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6: 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Time for trivia here on the Financial Exchange. And on this day in 1981, President Reagan announced his first Supreme Court nominee. 2.5 months later, the Supreme Court had its first female justice. So, trivia question today, who was the first female member of the Supreme Court? Once again, who was the first female member of the Supreme Court? Be the third person today to text us at 617-362-1385 with the correct answer, along with the keyword trivia. And you win a Financial Exchange Show t-shirt. Once again, the third correct response to text us to the number 617-362-1385 with correct answer along with keyword trivia will win that t-shirt. See complete contest rules at financialexchangeshow.com.
7: Will someone finally blink in the AI spending war? A piece here from the Wall Street Journal. We had talked about in the prior segment, the Magnificent Seven had really dominated markets over the course of the last 5 or 6 years ago in terms of their outperformance compared to their S&P 500 peers. But there has been a shift where these companies, rather than just printing money and generating a substantial amount of free cash flow, are now spending a boatload of money and potentially risking going into negative, you know, cash flow generation. In the case of Meta, you have analysts out there that have estimated that Google, Meta, Amazon, and I believe Microsoft have increased their capital spending 74% year over year to hit about $168 billion in the June ending quarter, according to estimates from Visible Alpha. These companies are spending a lot more money, and we're seeing some deals recently where they are perhaps trying to cover for some of their excess spending with some short-term offset of renting out computing capacity. You saw that XAI struck a deal with Anthropic to rent some of its computing capacity at $1.25 billion a month. You now have Meta recently announcing that they are going to get into the cloud computing space of offering computing capacity to others out there, renting out the computing capacity that they have. That was a market previously that's been dominated by Google, Microsoft, and Amazon. So one could just say, well, Meta

0: spending a lot of money. This is just a way for them to generate some revenue from the computing that they have to offset some of their expenses. Another more pessimistic investor may say, is this Meta's acknowledgement, and perhaps in the case of XAI 2, that we are spending a lot of money, Wall Street and investors are going to start to get jittery because we're not showing the returns on that investment very readily. So now we're looking for ways to potentially get some of that glut off our books.
1: Yeah, here. I didn't expect you to rent this infrastructure. I expected you to sell the computing power to companies who are going to pay an increasing amount of money for it. So I guess as long as this doesn't become like a habit,
0: right,
1: you're okay with it?
0: Yeah.
1: And maybe, is this a one-off? How prevalent is this? How wide do you have a sense of how widespread it is?
0: In terms of other companies doing this as well, it seems like the some of the bigger players are, computing is in huge demand. We all know that, or that's been widely covered. So it does seem like those who have excess computing capacity are looking at this as a way to potentially offset their expenditures.
1: That phrase that might worry me if I was a shareholder, might not. I don't claim to have any expertise here. I would rely on the analysts who cover these companies for that. Excess computing power. So you spent too much. Is that a euphemism for we overinvested?
0: Possibly.
1: Yeah.
0: Possibly.
1: Or am I being unfair? Like, who knew?
0: There's arguments that are made in this piece in the Wall Street Journal that say that Meta still has a real significant plan to spend a whole lot of money to build out their AI capabilities, and that this just may be something that is a short-term deal that is taking advantage of the excess that they have to sell to others at a premium. So it will be interesting to see, and that is really the big question heading into the second half of this year and into 2027 is, are these companies spending going to be justified with return on investment, or could you see the parallels to the late 90s with the broadband build out of tremendous demand, overcapacity gets built out, too much supply, and then you see a correction from there? That's really a big focus here. Want to shift gears a little bit and discuss a recent survey that came out from the New York Federal Reserve Bank, where the consumers' expectations for inflation have risen pretty significantly. Now consumers see inflation running at 3.7% over the next year. That's up from 3.5% in May. And the expectations for inflation in the next 3 years have also increased to 3.3%. That's the highest since June of 2022. And Mark, we've talked about in the program before where there has been a lot of scrutiny that Mike and I and other hosts have put on just polling data in general on consumer sentiment about the University of Michigan survey on consumer confidence and others. But when it comes to inflation, it is different in a sense that if consumers do feel that it's going to be omnipresent, it can become a self-fulfilling prophecy that you go to your employer and say, in anticipation of prices going up for the goods that you purchase, hey, I need a raise. And that creates kind of this cyclical effect here on inflation.
1: So yeah, that's why it's noteworthy to keep in mind. That was one of the key lessons from the 1970s. You can't push unemployment. Keep in mind that there's this tension or short-term trade-off, very, very much a short-term trade-off between inflation and unemployment. The central bank, in our case, the Fed, but it could be the ECB, Bank of Japan, whatever, can stimulate demand and affect the real economy. But it can only do that for so long because people's expectations catch up. We catch on. Oh, you're printing money. It's not a productivity boom or something like that. And when that happens, wage and price increases accelerate. And it effectively neutralizes the Fed's efforts to stimulate the economy. All that happens is you get price increases, is what I'm saying.
0: Mm.
1: So the Fed can fool some of the people some of the time in the short term, but not in the long term. In the long term, money is neutral, as economists like to say. So where does that leave us today? Well, inflation expectations are going up. And as you said, that can become a self-fulfilling thing because people start to ask for higher wage increases and firms think they can pass higher price increases along than previously, and that can itself push inflation up. So the Fed's main job

0: glimpse as to what the Federal Reserve, broadly speaking, thinks about inflation and the economy when we will have the Federal Reserve meeting minutes that will be released tomorrow at 2 o'clock. The Federal Reserve will not get together for another meeting until the end of July here. By all indications, according to the CME Group probability market that tracks the futures on Federal Reserve interest rate decisions, there's a 75% chance at the moment that they would just hold rates where they are today at the meeting at this end of this month. When we start to go out into the fall in September and October is where we see that there is the potential for them to increase interest rates by 0.25%. But again, all of this information is fluid and rapidly changing. So those are the probabilities today, but that doesn't mean that they will be the same tomorrow. We're going to take a quick break here on the Financial Exchange. When we come back, we're going to have Wall Street Watch, a little check-in on the markets, and the answer to trivia right after this break.
1: Now the latest from the 98.5 FM and AM 560 WGAN News Center. The woman accusing Democratic Senate candidate Graham Platner of sexual assault is speaking out. Jenny Brassicott says she dated Platner for a couple of years before he forced himself on her while heavily intoxicated, despite her repeatedly saying no.
2: I don't believe that you can think that scenario was consensual. You have to understand that that wasn't. I mean, when somebody in the middle of it says, "Don't touch me," that's obviously not consensual.
1: Brassicott told CNN Monday night that Platner definitely raped her. She says she does not have a political motive and is a registered Democratic voter who supports many of Platner's views. A large group of national Democrats are dropping their support for Platner after those new sexual assault accusations. Former supporters calling on him to exit the race include California Congressman Ro Khanna and Massachusetts Senator Elizabeth Warren, who both campaigned in Maine with him, as well as the group Planned Parenthood. Notably, Vermont Senator Bernie Sanders has declined to comment after being an early strong backer of Platner. Incumbent Republican Senator Susan Collins is calling those accusations appalling, but says it's not up to her to choose the Democratic nominee. Construction on Hancock County's new judicial center is underway today after a groundbreaking ceremony. The project will replace the current courthouse in Ellsworth, which no longer meets courthouse safety standards. The new courthouse has come with much debate and was originally proposed to be built further outside the city center. But some residents in Ellsworth successfully pushed to move the location to a large swath of land off the city's busy high street. The estimated cost of that new courthouse, around $55 million. Accurate Weather Forecast, Joe Lindberg.
3: Mostly cloudy today with a couple of showers around, the high 70. Remaining mostly cloudy tonight, though 59. Clouds will give way to plenty of sunshine tomorrow. A pleasant day, high 77.
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4: ABC News, I'm Sherry Preston. NATO allies are hoping more of their focus will turn toward the war in Ukraine. However, a fresh round of attacks by both sides leading to the death of at least 50 people. ABC's Karen Travers is traveling with President Trump at the NATO summit in Turkey.
5: The president said that Putin does feel pressure and that he wants to end this war despite what we're seeing with these attacks. We have heard from President Zelensky. He has said that he wants to ask the United States and NATO for more air defense support, that that's going to be a key request. He wants to have that commitment. So that'll be something we'll see when the two sit down side by side tomorrow on the sidelines of this summit.
4: The president expressing frustration that NATO countries didn't help with the war against Iran. Three ships were fired on by Iran while passing through the Strait of Hormuz today. 18 people hurt after explosions rocked the Syrian capital of Damascus, not far from where French President Emmanuel Macron was staying. Prince Harry losing his invasion of privacy lawsuit against the British tabloids. This is ABC News.
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2: This is the Bloomberg Business of Entertainment Report. 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
3: Wally.
2: It's all part of Disney's 10-year plan to invest $60 billion in its parks and resorts. Here's Bloomberg's Samantha Kelly.
4: First up are autonomous underwater performers. Disney is using technology similar to sensors found in self-driving cars and hydrofoils to build lifelike aquatic robots, like a car-sized Moana manta ray and mechanical dolphin-like creatures.
2: And that's not all.
4: Disney is partnering with the Mandalorian filmmakers to create Star Wars-themed food carts where hovering droids deliver beverages using magnetic levitation.
2: The R&D lab is also building much of the technology that will debut at Disneyland's Abu Dhabi Park, which the company says will be its most technologically ambitious location when it opens in the coming years. Karen Moscow, Bloomberg Radio.
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7: Seeing another tech sell-off today despite blowout earnings from Samsung, leaving investors wanting more. Right now, the Dow is down 0.4%. S&P 500 down about 0.2%. NASDAQ selling off 1.3% or 355 points lower. Russell 2000 down about 0.75%. 10-year Treasury yield up 3 basis points at 4.51%. And oil up over 2.5% higher, trading at $70 a barrel. Samsung dropped more than 10% and sold despite the company's quarterly profit surging 19-fold due to increasing AI chip demand. Other chip makers today, including Micron, ASML, Broadcom, and Marvell, are seeing declines as well. Meanwhile, SpaceX falling over 5% after Elon Musk's rocket, satellite, and AI company joined the NASDAQ 100. Elsewhere, Pfizer shares are rising 3% after the Wall Street Journal reported several large banks, including JP Morgan Chase and Bank of America, held preliminary discussions to acquire a network from Pfizer that could allow them to bypass federal debit card fee caps. And EV maker Rivian Automotive warned lower average selling prices for its cars would dent its second quarter revenue, sending the stock down by 14% today. I'm Tucker Silva. That is Wall Street Watch. And in the previous segment, we asked you the trivia question, who is the first female member of the Supreme Court? That would be Sandra Day O'Connor. And Steve from Wareham, Mass. Is our winner today, taking home a Financial Exchange Show t-shirt. Congrats to Steve. And we play trivia every day here on the Financial Exchange. 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
8: Investors must be wary of the earnings bubble. A piece here from the Financial Times that talks about just the robust earnings growth that we've seen of the S&P 500, but also it dives into the difference between today's market boom and what we saw in the late 90s. The quick backdrop is that with the companies that are spending really significantly this time around, they are extremely cash flow positive. That is one plus, but we also have reached a point where the earnings growth and the CAPE, the cyclically adjusted price to earnings ratio measure for the long-term prospect growth of the S&P 500 remain very elevated. And I know this is right up your alley, Mark.
9: Yeah, two points there that they bring up. Who cares that they've been free cash flow positive to this point?
8: Yep.
9: As a shareholder, I'm worried about next year, 5 years from now. What am I missing?
8: The argument is that the argument is that the companies in the late 90s that
9: I'm sorry, Paul, that was rude. It was fun, but I cut you off.
8: No, yeah, I guess
9: you're making a point, and then I was around.
8: So that is what the argument is being made here. Yeah. On the finish line. But tell us why you disagree. Instead of taking it out on me, I'm just summarizing the story. I'm the host.
9: It's lucky you've got a thick skin. I could do this with you. Okay, so either whether it was cash flow positive yesterday is not really of concern. It's as of today, these companies are quickly going cash flow zero or negative.
8: Right.
9: Cash flow zero is not a term, but you know what I mean. Which means, which puts them in an equivalent position to those companies in the late 90s. Either way, they have nothing to return to investors. But now, that may be a good... Now, what the unstated premise there might be what they're doing with what they otherwise would have distributed today will pay off sooner.
8: In the future, yeah.
9: That's really the key... It's really a key point that should be... Maybe it was stated explicitly, and I missed it when I disinterestedly or uninterestedly skimmed that article. Because there have been so many with the same along the same lines in the past couple of weeks. So that's point number one. It doesn't matter that they've been free cash flow positive to this point. I'm worried about getting my capital back in the future. And if their free cash flow is zero today, like, tell me how that's going to turn around. I don't care that, you know, like, it's almost, forgive me, but it's almost dumb to say that. Like, I made a lot of money 5 years ago. I can afford to buy this car from you today. Well, I'm sorry. No. I care about what you're making today, what you're going to make in the future. I can't think of a better analogy on the fly. I'm sorry.
8: No, I think that the reason it, from a shareholder perspective, you're right. It is, what are you going to do for me in the future? The distinction between the two is perhaps that this doesn't mean it will be positive for shareholder returns. They could still crash. Is that they have a stronger financial backstop than other companies that...
9: They're blowing it all.
8: If you looked at the balance sheets of Google...
9: They could start selling stuff, but that would be, like, bad.
8: But that's I guess, the point is that valuations will take significant corrections, but it's not the... And we don't need...
9: Oh, they can always lean back on their core businesses and say,
8: exactly.
9: Whoops, yeah. Sorry, we blew...
8: That's
9: like,
8: where...
9: Like with the metaverse or something like that.
8: Yeah.
9: Like, sorry, that was $50 billion that, you know...
8: That just went down the toilet. Yeah, the difference that... and I'm not saying one way or another. That's the, I think, the point that they're leaning on. But that doesn't mean... And here's where I agree with you. That doesn't matter. That still means that the stock could correct significantly. This doesn't mean they don't go out of business. That just means that they... would have shareholder pain.
9: Yeah, I don't feel too strongly, but this isn't my area. So I'm pushing you like I would push an analyst for a manager. That's my sort of day job. Push managers on their thesis. Try to pick holes in it. It's fun because it's low risk. I don't have to know what I'm talking about. And at the end of the day, I learn something. So that's where I'm coming from. I don't have a well-formed view on this. But I think these are the types of questions that we as investors should be asking. How are you going to turn the free cash flow situation around? Oh, don't worry about it. AI is awesome. That's all just going to happen. Okay, I need a little more, you know, convincing, need a little more substance. The other point is the cyclically adjusted P/E. So P/E could be defined in a number of ways. I know we talk about this a lot. It's now nearly as high, the cyclically adjusted, which removes business cycle fluctuation. That's why you take a 10-year inflation adjusted average and not the 12-month look back or 12-month look ahead that we were talking about earlier, because that could be misleading. You could be taking the 12-month snapshot at a peak, you know, and things would look artificially good, or at a trough and things would look bad, but you know that's going to be smoothed out. So the fact that cyclically adjusted PE is nearly where it was in the early 2000, mm-hmm. and we all know, you know, this, the rest of the story, as Paul Harvey used to say. Some of our listeners will remember that. We all know the rest of the story, and it wasn't pleasant. As it turns out, that's actually a pretty reliable phenomenon. Very high PDE being followed by lower than average, not necessarily negative, but lower than average returns. And the reason is simple. The higher the price you pay for something, the lower the yield you're going to get. If you overpaid, if you pay 105 for a bond, mm-hmm. It's par is 100, you know your yield's got to be lower than the coupon, the stated coupon, right?
8: Yep.
9: It's just the way the fraction works. It's similar with stocks. I'm not taking into account potential growth here, but the principle's the same.
8: That's what's at stake here.
7: 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It explains why many families use these trusts as part of a broader plan to help preserve assets for future generations. 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
8: One of the really popular phrases that has gone along with the economy over the course of the last year or two, it feels like, has been this idea that we are living in a K-shaped economy. To many listeners out there who fall any financial programs, ours included, we've spoken about before, this has been an area of focus for a lot of investors and economists. There is another piece here from MarketWatch that hits on this phenomenon where the top 10% are spending nearly as much, excluding essentials, as the bottom 70% combined. And this is a subject, Mark, that I've tried to dive in on and get a better understanding of. And when you dive into it and try and examine it from both sides, to me, you can read some pieces like this that really point to this idea that there is a very big divergence between those in the top income bracket and what they're spending, the top 10% versus the bottom tier. But I've also read some other articles out there that and research that has indicated that it's not as clear, that distinction.
9: No, it's disputed. I think the researcher who's done the most work on this and certainly publicizes his results the most is Mark Zandi of
8: the Moody's analyst, right? Yeah, Mark, he's all over.
9: He's an accomplice. Yeah. Yeah, I mean, Zandi's fantastic. He should be read at every opportunity. Popularized, maybe pioneered, this notion that, hey, the top 10 or 20% is driving overwhelming majority
8: half
9: of the spending.
8: It. Yeah, that was the big stat that I would go around.
9: Said,
8: quote,
9: no,
8: yeah.
9: You're right.
8: Half
9: though,
8: of consumer
9: not,
8: spending.
9: Yeah, if you look at other data sets, that conclusion becomes less clear.
8: Mm-hmm.
9: I don't think it's disputable that the wealthy are doing it, but I should put it this way. It's not disputed that an increasing share of spending is accounted for by wealthier people. It's just a question of how extreme.
8: Yes,
9: it is. Is this an economic problem? I'm not sure. It might be in the sense that if stocks fell, the wealth effect, which refers to how much out of every dollar your portfolio increases you spend, maybe it's 3, maybe it's 6%, probably not much more, that could obviously lead to a large, if stocks fell, the wealth effect, which affects wealthy people more because they own more stocks, could have adverse effects for the overall economy. That's one potential economic implication. But I view this as mostly like a political problem,
8: yeah,
9: not an economic one.
8: I certainly worry about it from the economic side. It just, you have a heavier percentage of baby boomers who have retired, they're living off their portfolio. So that wealth effect thing is something that I just am curious the impact of it. We've obviously seen that it's been a very strong market over the course of the last few years, and consumer spending has been resilient because of that. That's not a one-to-one correlation necessarily, but it is something that you just want to keep an eye on going forward. We're going to take a quick break here on the Financial Exchange, but when we come back, a little bit of stack roulette right after this.
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7: All right, time for a little bit of stock roulette. Mark, lead us off.
8: There's an article in the Wall Street Journal that makes me rethink a bit some of the tentative conclusions I came to earlier. But we just talk out loud here, so no one's going to hold us to any of this. I'm talking about Meta renting out some of its data center. I'll just say
7: computer capacity. Rent. Sure.
8: Yeah. Compute. Thank you. The author of this piece in the Wall Street Journal, Dan Gallagher, points out that this should be thought of as cloud computing, a business Meta has not been in to this point, but plenty of other big providers do. And Gallagher phrases, I think, the key question perfectly. The big question, Gallagher says, would be whether renting out excess capacity is a short-term offset to continued mega spending, like you talked about, or a sign that such spending is about to recede, a signal that they've overinvested. That is the $500 billion
7: question.
1: Yeah, absolutely. It is probably the biggest focus that you would have for markets going forward. So much of the CapEx investment from these big companies has now trickled down into other players within the infrastructure chain. We talked earlier in the program about Micron and SanDisk and others who are memory chip producers. Those commodities, what were once commodities, are in tremendously high demand. The profit margins that they are obtaining have skyrocketed. Does that continue? That really is the question going forward. And for that to continue, these big companies are going to have to justify the spend with return on investment at some point in time to satisfy investors.
8: The scary thing is, even if they do the prudent thing and curtail spending a little bit, people are going to start to run for the exits because they think the party's over.
1: Yeah, exactly. It is going to be, even any type of pullback from the rapid pace that they're on will be met with a great deal of investor skepticism. You're absolutely right. I think that we would see some pretty large sell-offs in these big names if that were to occur. On the robo-taxi front, there is a great piece here that was done out of Bloomberg where they discuss robo-taxis are here, so why aren't they taking over? And curious your guys' thoughts on robo-taxis, because when I've brought them up to my wife and mother-in-law, they had what probably is the more typical reaction, concerns of safety, fears, I guess, more so about robo-taxis taking over, the idea of, you know, autonomous driving, where I sit a little bit on the side of just curious, and something that I would be interested in just trying to see what it's like and perhaps have a more optimistic view on them than where my family members sit,
8: like,
1: on
8: the subject.
1: Ride
8: in one?
1: Yeah,
8: sure.
1: I'd ride in one, try
8: walk
1: it.
8: Walk my dog in front of one? No way.
1: Yeah. That's at the debate, is that, you know, Waymo is Google's company that is at the forefront of autonomous driving, and they probably have the most robo-taxi presence out there domestically in the U.S. And they, take this with a grain of salt, claim that the robo-taxis are 13 times safer than regular drivers. Again, that hasn't been verified by an independent agency, that these self-driving vehicles are more safe than the regular vehicle on the road. You could kind of make the argument both ways. They have sensors in their vehicles that might be far more responsive than the individual human. They also don't have the distractions of texting on their phone or not paying attention to the road that a lot of human drivers,
8: yeah,
1: I'm sure, are guilty of doing.
8: I'm sure it's a simple statistical one, like accident per miles,
1: yeah,
8: driven.
1: There's not a lot of miles driven by these Waymo taxis compared to the amount of miles that are people are driving.
8: Yeah, on average, sure, they're better drivers. They have to. It's a computer. Of course, it's going to be a better driver than I am.
1: Right.
8: I mean, come on. But
1: where the argument falls apart is those one-off situations that you and I know to pull to the side of the road when a fire truck is coming screaming down the highway or a police vehicle is, because that is something that was ingrained into teaching us. And
8: yeah,
1: not,
8: I mean,
1: to say that they are not taught that, but not as quick to adapt to those situations. So anyway, a fascinating subject that we'll continue to debate. That's all the time that we have to debate that subject and to cover the markets today, but we'll be right back at it tomorrow morning at 10 a.m. Thanks so much for joining us.

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7: From ABC News, I'm Wayne Cabot. President Trump comes to the NATO summit with a gift to the host nation. The U.S. will lift sanctions on Turkey, which were issued after Turkey bought a missile defense system from Russia.
8: We don't want to sanction friends. It's very simple. There's plenty of people we can sanction, and we are sanctioned. We don't want to sanction friends.
7: Trump says his relationship with Turkish President Erdogan is better than with NATO allies, who he hoped would support his war with Iran. Iran today firing on ships in the Strait of Hormuz, significant damage to three tankers. The news sending oil prices back above $70 a barrel. About Russia's war on Ukraine, Trump says it doesn't affect the U.S.
8: I had a very good talk with President Putin, who, by the way, has a lot of respect for President Erdogan, a lot of respect for him. We had a long talk yesterday, it lasted a long time, and I also spoke with President Zelensky right after that. I think they both want to make a deal.
7: Graham Plattner has canceled appearances this week and is facing more calls to drop out of the Maine Senate race after a woman accused him of rape. ABC's Jay O'Brien reports from Washington.
9: This Senate race is critical to Democrats' hopes of taking back power in that chamber, but their nominee, Graham Plattner, is losing the support of major allies after that new allegation of sexual assault. Maine's Democratic Party is also calling on Plattner to drop out. The timing here is critical. If Plattner does decide to withdraw by July 13th, the state Democratic Party can legally replace his name on the ballot, and he later... And they can't.
7: Plattner denies the allegation. His supporters say that they are devastated and waiting for his next statement. The man facing trial for the assassination of Charlie Kirk is back in court in Provo, Utah, a second day of pretrial hearings. If convicted, Tyler Robinson could face death by injection or firing squad. You're listening to ABC News.
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1: 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The woman accusing Democratic Senate candidate Graham Plattner of sexual assault is now speaking out. Jenny Rasko says she dated Plattner for a couple of years before he forced himself on her while heavily intoxicated, despite her repeatedly saying no.
2: I don't believe that you can think that scenario was consensual. You have to understand that that wasn't. I mean, when somebody in the middle of it says, don't touch me, that's obviously not consensual.
1: And on CNN last night, Rasko reiterated that Plattner raped her. She says she doesn't have a political motive and is a registered Democratic voter who supports many of Plattner's views. A teenage boy is accused of robbing a victim at gunpoint in Lewiston. Police say the victim arranged to buy an item from a seller, and when the two met up, the seller pulled out a gun and robbed the victim of cash before fleeing. Officers identified the suspect as a 17-year-old Lewiston boy who's been charged with robbery and criminal simulation. Investigators recovered the gun that was used during the robbery, as well as the stolen money. Suspects being held at the State Youth Detention Center. A man is behind bars after police say he chased employees around a Bangor coffee shop and threw things at them. Police responded to the business on Main Street Monday and arrested 30-year-old Tyler Corliss, who told people he believed he was moving the items using supernatural powers. Corliss, who was out on bail, was charged with assault and violating conditions of release. He was brought to Penobscot County Jail. And a proposal for an underwater AI data center is sparking both excitement and concern in Eastport as residents debate what it could mean for the community. Eastport resident Deborah Gillespie opposes the project, saying the town is an inappropriate location and the company making the proposal isn't reliable.
3: This particular spot is just not the right spot for this data center. And furthermore, from what I see, this guy has absolutely no experience.
1: And the Eastport City Council is expected to meet tomorrow to discuss the next steps with the underwater data center. And now your latest forecast from AccuWeather's Andy Robb.
4: This afternoon, a few showers, otherwise mostly cloudy with a high 69. Cloudy for tonight, low 57. Sunshine, a few clouds around for tomorrow, the high 78. Thursday, sun and clouds, an afternoon thunderstorm, high 89. Friday, sun and clouds, some showers and a thunderstorm. Humid with a high 85.
1: It's 69 and mostly cloudy in Portland. Next high tide at Portland Harbor is 5:02. 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
18: Hello, everyone, and welcome back, my friends, to the Grace Curley Show. Thank you for joining us. It is July 7th. It is a Tuesday. We are very happy to be here, and it's a huge news day. We're going to get to, I would say, the biggest story of the day, at least in national news, is the Graham Plattner, the latest allegation to drop. But I also wanted to mention that President Donald Trump is in Turkey today for a NATO summit. He was greeted, Taylor. I don't know if you saw this. It's not your favorite. I know you don't. Do you not like pomp and circumstance only when it's the royals that are getting it, or any kind of pomp in any kind of circumstance? Because there was some pomp here.
19: That's a good question. I don't like the whole fuss that Americans make over the royals. That's not our hierarchy.
18: But if people make a fuss over us, an us fuss, you're down with that.
19: Don't we deserve to be fussed over?
18: That's what I'm saying, because there was the flyover with, it looked like the fuel or the smoke or whatever was red, white, and blue, which I thought was kind of festive, kind of fun. They had a horseback escort, you know, for the cowboys that we are. I thought it was pretty top-notch. And I think that that's the kind of reception Trump likes. You know, there might be some people where you go, we can leave the horses at home. They're not really going to care. It's not going to make a difference to them. Makes a difference to Donald Trump. And I was watching it, and I thought, I wonder if Taylor would be on board for this, because it's, we're the recipients of the pomp and circumstance. We're not the ones having to dole it out. And there was no horse-drawn, as far as I could see, any horse-drawn carriages. So I think that overall, it was very exciting, and it's off to a good start. What happens next is anyone's guess. Now, that's going on. I also want to mention here, just as a follow-up, because we talked about it a lot yesterday, the big Trump derangement syndrome story of the weekend and of yesterday, they took a break from the reflecting pool. Well, it was still kind of in the news. Doug Burgum was fighting with Dana Bash over it. They didn't understand, you know, certain elements of why it was closed down for the fireworks display and everything else. But that got overtaken because of the game last night, the World Cup game between USA and Belgium. And Trump called the FIFA. This is a very quick recap. This is like when you watch an HBO show and they say, previously on Game of Thrones. I'm just going to run you through it. Trump calls the FIFA president over the fact that this star player on Team USA got a red card and wasn't going to be able to play against Belgium last night in Seattle. And he says, can you give it a look-see? You know, can you give it the once-over? A lot of people don't think it was fair. FIFA president agrees, which I guess is pretty unprecedented.
19: Thank God Colonel Vindman wasn't listening to that call, right?
18: Yeah, he would have been very, very upset. And he agreed, and I think what a lot of people, because I try, Taylor, I try to understand the nuance of people's arguments, and I try to give people the benefit of the doubt that every argument isn't just orange man, orange man. So I think for a lot of people it was, this isn't usually how it goes. Usually if it's a red card, even if it's a bad call, the bad call stays. And I could understand that a little bit, like precedent, you know, and this idea of you shouldn't be able to watch things back and change them after the fact. I kind of get that. But I'm Team USA to the day I die. So it's like, I don't care. First of all, I don't really care anyway because it's soccer. But second of all, if it's going to let our player play and we're going to have that advantage, or we're going to be able to play with a full deck, I'm on board. So long story short, they let our player play and it didn't end up well. And as Trump commented yesterday, he said, hey, if Belgium beats us and we have a full deck, then they can be very proud of that win. They were very proud of that win. It was a blowout. Belgium kicked our asses 4-1. The guys looked tired. And you know who I blame for this, Taylor? A lot of people are going to blame Trump today, like, oh, this is what you get for intervening. I blame myself because I didn't watch 1 minute of a soccer game.
19: Oh, then you tuned in last night. Okay, so you're like kind of superstitious.
18: Taylor, the only thing I've watched of this World Cup is the celebrations, the Take Me Home Country Road. And that's all I need. You know, I love stuff like that. I love the sentimental parts of sports. I don't really care so much about the meat and potatoes. I'm only in it for the gravy. So I like to watch all that stuff after the fact. The one time I tune in for the full game, and my husband was rolling his eyes, because this is, I've never really watched soccer before. And then I'm sitting there going, come on. Oh, Kyle Kall is that. He's like, you're kidding, right? You have no idea what's going on here. But the second I tune in, they crash out. Completely embarrassing performance. But hey, the guys had a good run. I think they got further than a lot of people thought they would. And it's good for the liberals, because now they can celebrate. They were rooting against us because of the Trump element, and so you got what you wanted. Belgium is advancing. We are not. Happy for all the Karens. Happy. And now you don't have to focus so much on the World Cup. You can go back to dressing up like frogs and standing in front of the reflecting pool and rooting on the algae. You can get your algae pom-poms out again. So I just like to keep these people occupied with something, with some activity. And so I'm happy for them. This is where we're at now with these TDSers, is that their celebrations are usually only if we're losing, whether it's in wars, whether it's in soccer games, whether it's whatever it is, if we're losing, that's usually when they find themselves the happiest, and that should tell them something. They should dig in a little deeper to that and figure out why that is. Now, a story that is not going to have liberals happy, and it's actually causing a lot of panic, involves Graham Plattner. And if you've missed this, I'm going to give you another rundown of what happened here. So yesterday, right before we wrapped up the show, Taylor, we talked about how there was another shoe dropping and how the sign that something was afoot was the fact that Plattner was canceling a whole series of events. Like he had a bunch of speaking engagements and it was just canceled, canceled, canceled, canceled. And people started thinking, something's going on here. You know, this isn't like a stomach bug. This isn't a trip to the porta potty. Something is up. And people were right, because then Politico came out with a story about a woman named Jenny Rosico who dated Graham Plattner and says that he raped her. And there's a lot of details in the Politico story, but then she also spoke to CNN. And I think that, you know, whenever we have sound from someone and it's her account, we should probably go with that instead of having me read you these details. Just a warning to people, especially if you have kids in the car, this does get pretty graphic. She does go into some of the painful moments of this relationship. And I want to note before we play this, some of the fallout that has happened since then. So this story came out yesterday afternoon. No one was really surprised. I mean, in order to be surprised by the guy with the Totenkopf tattoo who had a reputation for being angry drunk and who actually had said at one point that he wanted to break into people's, if someone broke into his home, he would rape them, but not in a gay way. In order for you to be shocked at this latest allegation, you would have to have your head real deep in the sand. You'd really have to have the blinders on. I think people who even like Graham Plattner understood that this was a likely situation that they were going to end up in. Because even Taylor, a few months ago, when he was being interviewed by people, they'd be like, is there anything else we should be wary of? Is there anything else you want to get out in front of now while you're here? It was like they were the adults and he had stolen a cookie from the cookie jar and everyone was trying to say, do you want to fess up now? Do you want to tell us what you did? If you tell us, if you're honest, we can be, you know, we can be a little bit more forgiving. We'll give you a little more leeway. And he was just sitting there, no, I have nothing else to say.
19: I don't even believe that this is the last thing. There's more. It goes beyond this.
18: But another important element to it, Taylor, is the New York Times of it all. And I want to talk about that, too, and how embarrassing this is for the New York Times, as if my respect for the New York Times could drop any lower. It somehow has. Because what's also important to note is the New York Times came out with a story a few weeks ago that a lot of people thought was kind of going to be this, like the bombshell story. And instead, they decided not to run with several women's stories and instead focused on one woman, Lindsay Fifield. And maybe there was like another woman in the story, but Lindsay Fifield was the primary focus of the story. And the reason they did it, it was kind of like a limited hangout. It was like, let's put this lady in here. Let's focus. Let's do paragraph upon paragraph upon paragraph about how she's a Republican operative or she's a Republican political strategist or she's worked for Republican parties, whatever, however they framed it. And let's make it seem like she's politically motivated. And, you know, there's nothing really we can corroborate, and we're not going to run with the diary she gave us, and we're not going to check in with people that she told us we could check in with, and we're going to hang this woman out to dry. And this is after they convinced this woman, Lindsay Fifield, oh, we got other people, and you got to come on the record, and, you know, these other women are depending on you. And then they post her story, and she's sitting there going, where are the other ladies? Like, you said you had other people, and I talked to the other people. Why am I the only one in here? Well, I'm getting my character dragged through the mud. I'm being besmirched on social media throughout these news networks by talking heads who are making me out to be just a vindictive political psycho. And you guys backstab me. And she shouldn't be surprised by that. That was the other part. It's like you have to learn. If you're in politics, you should know that that's what the New York Times is going to do. But it turns out that that was part of the reason that Jenny Rosico came forward, is because I think she felt so bad for Lindsay Fifield, because she knew how truthful Lindsay Fifield was being, because she's had an even worse experience with this guy. So she's watching Lindsay Fifield get completely torn apart in the press, and she's sitting there going, I can corroborate having had a similar experience to this woman, and what kind of person am I if I sit back and, you know, let them tar and feather her, and I know the truth about this guy. So she comes forward, and we'll talk about some of the things that she had to say. Let's start here, though, with the rape accusation. Let's start with cut four, please.
2: He had taken something that I said as an invitation, and that's not how he meant it, and I quickly clarified. And he sent a message back indicating that he would come over, and I said, no, don't come over. Like, I'm not in the mood, don't come over. And I was more stern with that message. And then I didn't hear back from him. So I thought that that meant he got the message or gave up on it or whatnot. And so, like half an hour later, I heard a noise outside my door. And then he came in. He just came into my house. It was unlocked. I live in an area where you don't usually have to lock your doors. I do now. So... Mm. He came in, and I realized, okay, he didn't listen. He's in my home.
18: Yeah, and then he comes in. We already know he has an aggressive streak to him, to put it mildly. He's oftentimes blamed that on his PTSD. He's used that, I think, as a cover for being a real monster towards women. This is cut five.
2: So he had kind of, like, jumped on top of me and indicated that he had intentions that were sexual in nature. And I remember just at first being like, hey, I'm not into this. Like, don't, I'm not in the mood. Like, don't, whatever. And it got to the point where I was like, okay, I feel like I've said this enough times. Like, he's not listening to me, or he's not hearing me. And I looked at him, and I remember this very specific look in his eyes. And I could smell alcohol, and I was like, this is different. He is heavily intoxicated, like, and that blank stare was kind of like a photographic memory that I still have of that night. And his that was me recognizing what the situation was, and this wasn't just like a, oh hey, somebody showed up and I'm gonna tell him to go home. Like, he was heavily intoxicated, had intentions with me, and wasn't listening when I said no.
18: Yeah, and then she talks about why she decided in that moment, or in that series of moments, to just comply rather than to try to physically, you know, fight him off. This is cut six.
2: The house that I live in has, like, this antique sewing kit that I kept beside the couch, and that got knocked over. He, like, backed into it, or something was maybe pushed into it by me, or... something happened in that moment, and that thing got spilled. And
9: you remember pushing him away?
2: I remember potentially pushing away with my legs, like, and then as he backed into it, it spilled, and all of the sewing needles and tape and yarn and everything went everywhere. Everything had fallen onto the floor, and in that moment, I evaluated my safety, like, a drunk person who's blackout drunk is in my home, has these intentions with me, you know, has already caused this amount of destruction and not listening to me. And so I basically felt safe as just complying.
18: Yeah, this is really chilling stuff, and we're going to break this down even further. Part of what I found interesting about her story is that she was very forthcoming about the fact that her political leanings align very closely with Graham Plattner's, and that that was actually one of the reasons she didn't want to come forward, is because she understands why people support him and why people want to vote for him and why people want to see change. I happen to disagree with that, but I thought that the juxtaposition of her politics versus this horrific thing that has happened to her, and she actually said some of my friends are still going to vote for him. They know he did this to me, and they're still going to vote for him. So that just goes to show you how polarized our politics have become, and there really doesn't seem to be anything that will stop people from supporting this guy. Now, that's people in Maine that I think might still support him. As far as political figures, as far as PACs, as far as Democrat groups, they have made it abundantly clear that his time is done. Whether or not he decides to listen is the question. And so I'm throwing it out to the listeners, because a lot of my main listeners especially are very in tune with what's going on there. What do you think happened?

0: is next. They have till July 13th for Graham Plattner to bow out and sub in someone else, but he's got to decide to do that. Do you think he will? It's 844-500-4242. We'll be right back.
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0: 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Taylor, what is the poll question and what are the results thus far?
12: Today's poll question, which you can vote in at gracecurlyshow.com, is how should the Democrat Party proceed if they want the best chance of defeating Senator Susan Collins in Maine? Stick with Plattner? Resurrect Janet Mills, or sub in recently defeated gubernatorial candidate Troy Jackson?
0: I don't know. Maybe I'll go Troy Jackson because I just don't know anything about the guy. And maybe that's what they need right now.

0: my belief is that they're going to grab the most far-left person they can think of, which would be Shanna Bellows, and try to throw her on the ticket.
1: You know what? I actually had a few people texting in that same thing, Jeff. I got to look into... I guess anything's possible. Yeah, people... Shanna Bellows, however you say it, yeah, she gets a lot of grief from the Maine Wire. I know that people in Maine, at least the same people, aren't big fans of hers. So maybe she'd be the perfect pick to replace Graham Plattner. We shall see. We got more on this and more sound when we come back.
2: Stack it up. Stack it up with Uncle Silverman. You stack it up.
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4: This is a Bloomberg Money Minute. Walmart and its Sam's Club warehouse chain says they're lowering prices on thousands of items, including a lot of popular grocery staples, ground beef, ice cream, potato chips, and more. President Trump commended the chain for its price cuts, taking credit for it, and urging others to do the same. Shares of Walmart up 1.5% right now. Elsewhere on Wall Street, stocks are lower. A lot of worries about overspending on AI. That follows a disappointing earnings report from memory chip giant Samsung. Right now, it has the Dow down about 0.3%, but the NASDAQ, with all those tech stocks, down 1% lower. The S&P 500 is down almost 0.5%, and oil up almost 3% above $70 a barrel. And because of the president's threats to annex Canada and Greenland, his on-again-off-again tariffs, his tightened border and visa policies, the U.S. tourism industry lost more than $16 billion in 2025 and will lose another $21 billion this year, even with the World Cup tournament, according to the research firm Tourism Economics. Tom Busby, Bloomberg Radio.
5: ABC News, I'm Wayne Cabot.
6: I believe that it's time for him to drop out of the race.
5: New York Mayor Zoran Mamdani, the latest Democrat to bail on Maine progressive Graham Plattner, who is taking time to reflect on a Senate campaign after a former girlfriend accused him of entering her home near blackout drunk and raping her. He denies it. Oil prices are back above $70 a barrel. Stocks are tumbling after Iran fired on more ships today in the Strait of Hormuz. At the NATO summit in Turkey, President Trump criticized NATO members for not supporting his war with Iran, and he said he's dropping sanctions against the host nation, which were put in place when Turkey purchased a Russian missile defense system.
7: We don't want to sanction friends. It's very simple.
5: Bricks have been falling from the former Pfizer building in Manhattan, which is being turned into apartments. Steel beams buckling on the 21st and 22nd floors, the area evacuated. Charlie Kirk's accused assassin Tyler Robinson back in court in Provo, Utah, pre-trial hearings. This is ABC News.
8: 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All our eyes are on Maine Democrats with a potential shakeup in the U.S. Senate race. Graham Plattner is losing support from allies after new reporting this week, which included a claim of sexual assault by an ex-girlfriend. Now, Nirav Shah says he's talking with his family about potentially jumping into the race.
9: And we're taking a look at whether this is the right next move. The bottom line here, and the goal of all of this, is to defeat Senator Collins in the fall. And I will do whatever I can, whether or not I enter the race, to make sure that this is her last term in office.
8: Plattner, who's denied the sexual assault allegation, will appear on the ballot in November unless he drops out by next Monday. And experts say fewer births have been driving a decline in Maine's student enrollment for years. Glen Burn School Superintendent Richard Motory says enrollment is critical for their access to state funding.
10: State level funding is really critically important for us to be able to keep the tax rates to our local taxpayer as reasonable as possible.
8: According to CBS 13, more Maine schools are being forced to close, consolidate, or shift educational priorities as a result of falling enrollment. Maine lawmakers made several changes to the state school funding formula

0: during the last legislative session to address challenges that schools are facing. And now your latest forecast from AccuWeather's Andy Robb.
1: This afternoon, a few showers, otherwise mostly cloudy with a high 69. Cloudy for tonight, low 57. Sunshine, a few clouds around for tomorrow, the high 78. Thursday, sun and clouds, an afternoon thunderstorm, high 89. Friday, sun and clouds, some showers and a thunderstorm. Humid with a high 85.
0: It's 75 and mostly cloudy in Windham. I'm Frankie Azzarata, News Radio WGAN.
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3: Welcome back, everyone, to the Grace Curley Show. The number, if you want to give us your 2 cents on Graham Plattner, is 844-500-4242. I think that the stupidest response to this latest allegation from Jenny Rosico is the people who are trying to act like, well, now a red line has been crossed. I'm seeing a lot of full stop. This is where it's too far. It's like, so him hurting Lindsay Fifield and locking her in a room and the Nazi tattoo and, you know, accusing women who are sexually assaulted of it being their fault and disparaging Purple Heart recipients and calling rural Mainers stupid. None of that met your test. And this is finally where you've said, and the truth is, Taylor, which we all know, and if they were being honest, they would say it, is that none of this stuff bothered them, but now they don't think he can win with this latest one. It's all about the political calculation, which is fine. I mean, it's not fine, but it's the reality of how they're operating. But now they're trying to convince us, like, oh, no. I am clutching my pearls over this. These allegations are horrific. And why is this woman more credible? I think it's because she's a dye-in-the-wool Democrat. She says she supports Graham Plattner's politics. She doesn't support him as a candidate, but she agrees with a lot of what he has to say.
4: This whole election cycle has proven to be kind of a proving ground for Democrats and what they're willing to tolerate. I mean, you had Mamdani and all of the Mamdani-esque candidates, the Democrat socialists. They're pushing the envelope further and further with, you know, each news cycle on their different ideologies, and the Democrat Party is testing their electorate to see how much they're willing to take of those ideologies before they say, oh, that's too far, that's too much. And with Plattner, who is, you know, this rugged all-American, they're pushing the envelope with him on how far people will accept his moralistic side. Like, how far can they push the envelope till he's this completely detestable character? So the texts weren't bad enough. The kick platform thing, that wasn't bad enough.
3: Oh, I forgot about the kick.
4: The Nazi tattoo wasn't bad enough. The domestic violence allegations wasn't bad enough. But now we're getting to out-and-out rape, which for some people still isn't bad enough. And
3: no.
4: So, I mean, this just leads me to wonder, the next election cycle, how much further are they willing to push the envelope? Are we going to have an actual convicted murderer?
3: Luigi Mangione 2028.
4: Right. That's where this is headed.
3: Yeah,
4: every different candidate, they're just trying out a different aspect of how much people are willing to take.
3: And it's kind of like, you know how sometimes, let's say you're taking a shot, Taylor, of tequila or something, and you take a bite of the lime to help it go down because it kind of distracts your brain from the taste of the tequila.
4: Very offended that you would think I'd need a chaser, but go ahead.
3: Yeah. Trump is kind of their chaser. Does that make sense? It's like they're able to swallow anything.
4: Trump is the lime, the justification,
3: yes.
4: The palate cleanser.
3: Yes. You can tell that I'm not really a party girl, but yeah, that's what I'm trying to say here. It's like they are able to swallow anything because of the Trump factor, which should concern them, but what are you going to do when Trump's out of there? I know they'll make someone else the new Trump, but I really have a hard time believing they're going to be able to generate the same kind of focused kind of disdain for one person. It might get spread out amongst a couple of people, but this is like he's a once in a generation talent, Donald Trump, the way he's been able to distort these people's brains and really and break their brains. He's broken so many people. And he's, because of him, they've lost their principles, they've lost their way, they've lost their moral compass, they've lost their joy, they've lost everything, they lost their sanity. And it makes you wonder what they're gonna do past this, because like you said, they're gonna keep pushing the envelope in this direction of these like derelict candidates, but they're not always gonna have Trump as the line. At some point, it's just gonna be the disgusting marshmallow vodka that you're trying to get down without gagging, and I don't know if they're going to be able to do it. And as far as Plattner goes, I think another aspect of this, and I'll take your calls, it's 844-500-4242, but I will warn you, we are going to play more of these cuts. The other aspect of this, Taylor, that I find I keep going back to, and I wasn't the one to think of this. I had a few people. My dad brought it up to me. I saw Ryan Gerdusky tweeted something similar, which is, he was their idea of what the average guy is. Like, we know they've struggled with men, right? That's why they brought Tim Walz on for Kamala Harris. They thought, oh, he's a guy. He's a guy's guy. And then he couldn't, you know, couldn't work a shotgun. He is very strange. He has all of his own problems. He's very awkward. He doesn't know anything about policies. He's done a disaster of a job in Minnesota, as evidenced with the fraud. And so that was kind of a failure. So they kept looking around, like, how can we connect with men? Kamala Harris doesn't seem to be doing it. Shaming black men for not wanting to vote for Kamala Harris doesn't seem to be doing it. Telling men that they're racist and they're idiots and they should be ashamed of themselves, that doesn't seem to be doing it. We need to connect with these men, and we don't have like a Joe Rogan, so we need to find somebody who can connect with them. And this is what they came up with. And I hope that the men out there are taking note that they liked this guy because they thought he could cosplay as a regular working guy. And that's how little they think of you. When they think regular working man, just a regular working guy, they think rapist. They think, oh, this is what MAGA guys are going to like. Or this is going to be our version of a MAGA guy, is a rapist who pretends to be an oyster farmer. Think about that for a minute. That is how low of an opinion they have of you. This ought to do it. It's like when they dressed Lady Gaga up in camouflage and had her drink her beer, and they're like, oh, this should get the dummies out there in the flyover states to vote Democrat. Look at, we drink beer too, just like you idiots. People were like, nah, I don't think so.
4: Justin, Grace, Senator Bernie Sanders, arguably the puppet master behind Graham Plattner, has released a statement saying, I've spoken with Graham Plattner about the best path forward for Maine. In light of these very serious allegations, I have recommended that he step aside.
3: Well, whether or not he chooses to adhere to your recommendations is a different story. I think he will, Taylor, but I have been reading things that, like, he wants some sort of deal. He's not stepping aside without securing something for himself. What that's going to be, I really don't know. But that's what I've seen percolating, is that this guy, he's a lot of things, but I don't think he's stupid. I don't think he's stupid. He's gross. I think he's aggressive. I think he's angry. I think he's a liar, but I don't think he's stupid. And I think that he's an opportunist, and he's not going to be pushed aside here. He's not going to give up all the leverage without getting something in return. What that is going to be, I don't know, but everyone's turned against him at this point. Bernie Sanders was like kind of the last shoe to drop, but everybody else has said, no more. We can't win with this guy. It's over. We have to finally let him go. I just wanted, Taylor, before we go through these sound cuts, to mention one other big story, and that's Mitch McConnell. Because Mitch McConnell, and I haven't been following this because it was happening over the July 4th weekend. It's been happening for the last couple of weeks, but the latest update was over the weekend. Mitch McConnell was hospitalized weeks ago, but new information on his health is few and far between. This is from USA Today. Audio from an emergency medical services dispatch suggests that McConnell, who's 84, was reported unconscious at his D.C. residence in June, prompting an advanced life support response. However, his office says the former Senate Majority Leader's health is improving. God, these old people in our government should all be put in an insane asylum. I'm not trying to be insensitive. I hope he's okay. He's 84 years old. But the fact that, or you know what I, you know what I'll say? They, maybe they shouldn't be put in an insane asylum, but their teams around them, or their spouses, or their families, or whoever their, what do they call them, Taylor? Your proxy, whoever their healthcare proxy is, who is saying, oh yeah, bring in the aides and the staffers and we'll try to strategize as to how to best handle this. If that's my husband and we're eight, and actually I should Google first because I don't even know if he's married or I don't know what his situation is. Let's see. Let's see. Let's see. Let's see.
4: McConnell?
3: Yeah, he's, yeah, married. He's married. Oh, yeah, right. Yeah, she was part of Trump's administration.
4: Yeah, she was a transportation secretary, I believe. She's in China right now.
3: Let's see how old she is, by the way, because she looks a lot younger than he is. She's 73. All right, so if I'm Mitch McConnell's wife, and he's 84 years old, and they find him in June unconscious, and now it's been weeks, and people are asking, hey, and by the way, people are speculating, and then you get all the people telling you not, it's not nice to speculate about people's health. Well, he's a United States senator. And so that kind of comes with the territory. People want to know if you're okay. People want to know if their representation in their state is still conscious. So people are going to speculate. So anyway, my point is, where are the wives who say, you're good now. We have plenty of money. We have more money than we're ever going to spend. You're 84 years old. You don't need to go back to work. Enough is enough. It's like this grip on power should be studied. And I know power corrupts. I know that. I get that. And I know it's intoxicating. But you know what else is intoxicating, Taylor? Sitting down, putting your feet up. I want to let people know that. You know what else is intoxicating? Having a cocktail by the pool. You know what else is intoxicating? Relaxing, enjoying the fruits of your labor. That's also intoxicating. You just got to give it a chance. You got to give it a minute, okay? Because that can be pretty addicting too. Enjoying your life at the age of 84 is not a bad thing. Just an idea. All right, let's play another one of these cuts here. This is Jenny Rosico. She talked to Politico, and then she talked to Jake Tapper from CNN. I'm a little bit confused as to when this was filmed, how long CNN was sitting on this interview. I do not know. I've read different things. But CNN sat down with her, and she talked about the night that she alleges Graham Plattner raped her. Can I get cut 7?
5: You normally use protection.
6: Yeah.
5: And this time he didn't. No. And you didn't want that.
6: No.
5: And he didn't care.
6: No, I don't think. My words were falling on deaf ears, or drunk ears.
5: And you were still saying, don't do this, or I'm not into this?
6: I remember specifically him, like, grabbing at my chest, and I, like, hit his hand, and I said, don't touch me. And I remember that during the altercation,
5: and
6: specifically.
5: Then he kept going.
6: Yeah, and it was this weird mix of, like, coming in and out of, I don't think consciousness is a word, but like coming to and kind of falling back into that drunken, I don't know what I'm doing state. And he would apologize in those moments and then go back to doing what he was doing.
5: So he was aware that he was doing something wrong.
6: Yeah.
5: And saying sorry.
6: I feel like he was in moments.
3: Yeah, now it's being reported, and this is from Red State, that Plattner is seeking a guarantee. The New York Times reported that Plattner hasn't yet made up his mind about dropping out. He has not made a decision on whether to drop out, according to a person familiar with the campaign's internal discussions. Keep in mind, this was reported before the statement we just got from Bernie Sanders. And as Taylor pointed out, Bernie Sanders is kind of like the puppeteer here. He's the big commie. They're all the little commies, the puppet commies. And, he's daddy commie, so he gets to tell them what, you know, who's in, who's out, and things like that before he hops on his private jet and leaves them all in his dust. It says here, if he has to step down, it would only be with a guarantee of being replaced by a candidate who he believes is true to the values and vision and policy agenda of the campaign that Maine voted for, said the person. LOL. Yeah, I don't know. That's a pretty funny hill to die on, Taylor. I thought a guarantee was like, something he wanted in return. He's like, no, I just want to make sure that the person replacing me passes my litmus test for being decent. I just want to make sure that I'm leaving you guys in good hands. How, that's so considerate of him. It's so considerate of Graham Plattner. You wouldn't think that he was a considerate guy based off everything we've been hearing, but here he is, so worried. And I just want to let him know, if that's what he's concerned about, it's probably going to be tough for anyone replacing you to be worse than you are. So I think that we only, the only place to go here is up. I know I'm dealing with the Democrats, so I say that with a little hesitation, but the Totenkopf tattoo, the rape allegations, the domestic violence allegations, the making fun of Purple Heart recipients, the porta potty stuff, it would be a really, really tall order for someone to best you on all that stuff.
7: So I'm wondering, are there other skeletons from your past that still may emerge in this race?
8: No. I haven't lived a boring life, but I haven't lived a very complicated life.
3: I wouldn't describe it as a simple life. That wouldn't be my first description of all of this stuff that we've been reading. I also don't want to know anything more about this guy. That's why I want him to drop out. I can't read any more about this man. He's gross. And every story is more horrific and chilling than the last. Before I went to Perfect Smiles, I honestly didn't realize how much my TMJ was affecting my daily life. After getting Invisalign and straightening out my smile and my bite, one day I noticed my TMJ was gone, and this is how you really know it's gone. I look at sandwiches now. I had one today, actually. It's like, it was a little early for a sandwich, but I figured why not. Sometimes I just think, Taylor, it's 11 o'clock. It's still probably too early for a big sandwich, but let's just get it over with. And it was a huge, it was stacked up high. The old Grace with TMJ, she would have looked at that sandwich with fear. 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What do you make of Graham Plattner saying that he wants to make sure whoever replaces him meets his high standards? He wants to make sure that whoever steps in for him makes him proud. We'll be right back.
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5: But just to underline the point, you're not coming forward because you have any political motivation.
6: No, not at all. That was actually one of the huge reasons that I didn't come forward and still struggled. Like, that was a huge moral conflict to feel like...
5: Because you'd like a Democrat to be in the Senate.
6: Yeah, yeah. I like the things that he speaks about. They're important. They're important to people. I'm one of those people.
5: But at the end of the day, you feel he's not being honest.
6: He's not being honest, no.
3: It's so wild that, I don't know, it's like he raped her. And you can tell by the way she's talking about the reactions that are going to be forthcoming that she is, she understands that there's a real possibility that by coming forward and telling people he raped her, that people are still going to want to vote for him anyway, and she's okay with that. Like, I don't think that it's so much that it surprises me that she understands Taylor, that people are still probably going to want to vote for him. It's the fact that she's not even really disgusted by that, and that she's kind of... she's kind of just accepted the fact that that's how twisted everything is. That, hey, I'm just here to tell you you can do what you want with this information is really, really crazy. 207 says they'll go for Shanna Bellows. We'll talk about the replacement possibilities next.
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1: From ABC News, I'm Wayne Cabot. Now, Senator Bernie Sanders, latest Democrat to implore Graham Plattner to drop out of the Maine Senate race after an ex-girlfriend came forward to say that he entered her home uninvited, nearly blackout drunk, and raped her. Calls for his exit now also include progressive New York Mayor Zoran Mamdani.
2: This is 235 East 42nd Street. It's the old headquarters of the Pfizer Corporation. It's being now retrofitted into apartments. And around 8 o'clock in the morning, the FDNY started receiving reports that bricks were falling from the building. And then inside, up on the 21st floor of this building, that's when construction workers noticed at least two steel beams starting to buckle.
1: That's ABC's Aaron Katursky on the scene there, the old Pfizer headquarters in New York City. Beams buckling above the 20th floor. That office is supposed to become 1,600 apartments, including affordable housing in New York City. At least three more ships have come under fire today in the Strait of Hormuz, hit by Iranian missiles. And now oil is ticking higher. U.S. oil now back above 70 bucks a barrel, up about 3%. Global oil, nearly $74 a barrel. President Trump at the NATO summit in Turkey today complained again that NATO allies did not support his war with Iran.
3: We didn't need any help at all. And in a way, I was testing people. I was testing to see whether or not they'd be there, because I've long said that we help them, but I'm not sure that they'd be there for us. And Italy turned us down, and Germany turned us down, and France turned us down.
1: Today, Trump telling the NATO summit that he will lift sanctions on Turkey, which were issued after Turkey bought a missile defense system from Russia. Prince Harry, Elton John, Liz Hurley all losing their invasion of privacy case against the Daily Mail of London, a judge citing insufficient evidence in their claims against the news organization. You're listening to ABC News.
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6: 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All eyes are on Maine Democrats with a potential shakeup in the U.S. Senate race. That after a woman accused Democratic Senate candidate Graham Plattner of sexual assault, a claim which he's denied. Jenny Rasko said she dated Plattner for a couple of years before he forced himself on her while heavily intoxicated.
7: I don't believe that you can think that scenario was consensual. You have to understand that that wasn't. I mean, when somebody in the middle of it says, "Don't touch me," that's obviously not consensual.
6: Now, Democratic leadership at the state and national level are calling for Plattner to drop out, leaving a potential opening in the race to unseat Susan Collins. Nirav Shah says he's been talking with his family about jumping into the race.
8: And we're taking a look at whether this is the right next move. The bottom line here, and the goal of all of this, is to defeat Senator Collins in the fall. And I will do whatever I can, whether or not I enter the race, to make sure that this is her last term in office.
6: And other names being floated to take on Collins are Troy Jackson and Shanna Bellows. Plattner will appear on the ballot in November unless he drops out by next Monday. A Westbrook man will get a new hearing over a shooting incident after new revelations that police had been watching him for years through his neighbor's security camera. The Press Herald reports that camera footage was instrumental in incriminating Willie Banks in connection with a shooting outside of his home. Prosecutors failed to disclose the extent of the surveillance, and a judge now says Banks' trial cannot move forward. A new hearing will be held to determine whether Banks' rights were violated and whether the government complied with disclosure requirements. A historic wooden schooner that was featured in the 2003 Main State Quarter has sunk in New York City.
9: The Victory Chimes was towed out of Rockland Harbor back in 2023 after being sold at auction to investors who planned to turn it into a restaurant. The U.S. Coast Guard confirmed the vessel was taking on water while docked in Brooklyn Saturday, and New York police were not able to keep the boat from sinking. The Coast Guard is now investigating that sinking. Jason Taylor, News Radio, WGAN.
6: And now your latest forecast from AccuWeather's Andy Robb.
10: This afternoon, a few showers, otherwise mostly cloudy with a high 69. Cloudy for tonight, low 57. Sunshine, a few clouds around for tomorrow, the high 78. Thursday, sun and clouds, an afternoon thunderstorm, high 89. Friday, sun and clouds, some showers and a thunderstorm, humid with a high 85.
6: It's 70 and mostly cloudy in South Portland. Next high tide at Portland Harbor is 5:02. 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
23: Grace! Stephen Miller, Red Seas. Not Stephen Miller from the Trump administration. Stephen Miller from X fame wrote yesterday. This was at 6:38 p.m. So after this latest bombshell Jenny Rosico's story came out in Politico and CNN, Stephen Miller wrote, FYI, the dumping Plattner by all of his supporters in the media and party isn't so much about the Politico story today. It's about the whispers out there and suspect what is unreported and is worse. They're dumping him now so they don't have to defend that stuff and can start saying we always knew he was troubled. And then another person wrote, they will also use it to go after Paxton. And then Stephen Miller wrote back to them and said, and Kavanaugh, etc. We throw our rapists overboard. And the reason I bring this up is not just to fill you guys in or to keep your antennas up for even more things coming out, as Taylor also pointed out in the first hour. I think that's very likely. But to also talk about how quick these people are to get back on their high horse. Like they wouldn't have done this if they thought Plattner could win. They know now he can't win. So now they're going to get on their pretend high horse and say, we have standards in the Democrat Party. That's why we do this and you don't. And I just want to point out that for anyone out there, and if there's some libs listening and they want to call in, if you want to make comparisons to the woman's story in Christine Blasey Ford or E. Jean Carroll, you can feel free, but your comparisons are BS. Because E. Jean Carroll couldn't name the year. This woman has text messages with her friends. She has diaries, as does the other woman, Lindsay Fifield. Christine Blasey Ford was the same thing. They couldn't even put a specific date on their accusations. And you want to try to argue that, he might be a rapist, but Trump's a rapist too. Because of a civil trial where the woman couldn't, and he wasn't found liable for rape either, by the way. But I know the details don't matter to Democrats because they're calling him all sorts of things beyond just a rapist. But I'm getting tired of that comparison as if it's oranges to oranges. Well, yeah, we got rid of our rapist. It only took us like 15 different allegations and a Totenkopf tattoo. Your rapist is in the White House. No. E. Jean Carroll was bankrolled by Reid Hoffman, very close former friend of Jeffrey Epstein, to go after Donald Trump for political reasons. And if you don't think that it was a political witch hunt, if you really believe that woman, if you watch her interview with Anderson Cooper, where she says rape is considered sexy, and then she says, you're fascinating to talk to. If you look at that woman and you don't see a crazy cat lady who has been so broken by politics that she made up a story that was taken, I think, like from a TV show, and that she couldn't name the year of and was only allowed, Taylor, to file that claim or to have that case in civil court because of a one-year rule that was brought on by Kathy Hochul. Kathy Hochul opened up a one-year window for people where the statute of limitations wouldn't apply. So you could accuse someone of raping you in 1995 or 1996 because you don't know the year. And you had 1 year to make those claims. How convenient for people who wanted to accuse Trump of rape in New York in 1995 or 1996. It was so politically orchestrated. And I don't feel like I'm betraying women by saying that. I'm pointing out the obvious. We don't want to live in a country where you can make an accusation. I'm flummoxed at how that case, I know it's New York. I know that the people there are deranged. I know it was a civil case. It's preponderance of evidence and it's not, you know, it's not the same level of evidence by any means that you need in a criminal case. But even so, Taylor, that E. Jean Carroll thing is still wild to me. That you can look at someone and say, I'm accusing you of raping me. And then that person who their best chance at proving that you're at proving their innocence, I guess, is to have a date where they can say, well, actually, on that day, my receipts or my calendar or my assistant says I was in Dubai that day. And by the way, that's probably why they didn't name a date, is because Trump probably can go back. He has that kind of schedule where he could go back to December 4th, 1995 and say, well, it's funny you should say that day because I wasn't in the country. He's the kind of person who could do that. So naming a date is a dangerous game to play. So what do? They say it was somewhere in 95 or 96. So somewhere in that point. And that's enough to get millions of dollars out of somebody and to try and then to be able to throw out this defamatory moniker every time they open their mouths. Well, Trump, he's a rapist. He's a rapist? I don't think so. I don't think this is a stand. I don't think Democrats want to start playing with that standard. But they did. They did it with Christine Blasey Ford and Brett Kavanaugh. And that was a similar situation, by the way, because I believe, Taylor, that he did keep calendars, Brett Kavanaugh, and that his calendar was not corroborating whatever her story was about a house party, of a house she didn't know where it was, she couldn't remember where it was, she couldn't remember. Again, I'm sure that there are plenty of women out there who have had horrible, painful experiences, and they don't remember the key details. I'm sure there are cases like that. But if you're going to ruin someone's life, if you're going to come out and you're going to become the face of a movement and ruin that person's life and ruin that person's reputation and keep that person from, let's say, a Supreme Court position or being the president of the United States, and then you can't name the year or you can't name the address, that's a problem. That person then deserves the benefit of the doubt. They deserve to be able to defend themselves against a specific claim. And so when I hear people starting to go, oh, well, yeah, Grant Plattner, we don't want him because we have principles, unlike you guys. Give it a rest, okay, principles? Give the principles thing a rest. You guys lost your principles. I don't want to blame it on Bill Clinton because it was long before that, but that, I think, is a good starting point, okay? The whole Monica Lewinsky thing, that's when I stopped getting lectured from you people on morality and principles and how much better you are than us. Now, another thing I want to note here about Plattner, and this is hysterical. So this is from the New York Post. It says, Grant Plattner is furiously debating with his campaign team and advisors whether to abandon the U.S. Senate race, challenging incumbent Republican Susan Collins, and has issued a list of demands to members of his own party for his preferred replacement candidate if he does. This guy, I keep making this comparison, Taylor, to George Costanza with the toupee, but it is, for some reason, in the forefront of my mind. It's like no one's looking at this guy going, no, dude, you don't get to, no, you don't get to tell us what you think is going to make a good candidate. You're the bad candidate. You don't get to call the shots anymore. But this guy is delusional. This man is delusional. And this is the risk you take when you elect you have the scumbag. You think, okay, we got a scumbag, but he's our scumbag. He's going to do a good job. He's going to get elected. People like him. People think he's a hunk. People think he's an oyster. I don't think he's a hunk, actually. And I'm pretty honest about that, Taylor. There are people who I could see, even if I detest your politics, I can look at people and say, I get why people would be attracted to you. I get why people would think you're good looking. The Plattner one, that one escapes me. He has some sort of Kavorka, or like these women who line up behind to hear him talk about STD tests. They seem to really think that he's a stud. I don't fall under that category. And it's not because of I hate his politics. I mean, that certainly doesn't help. But I would be honest with you if I thought he was a hunky guy. So they've got Graham Plattner, right? And he still thinks he's calling the shots. And it kind of reminds me of the post I read a few days ago, where it was describing how this is what happens when you indoctrinate all these young socialists. You tell them how much the country sucks. You tell them how evil Israel is. You tell them how evil the Jews are. And then you feed them this stuff, right? And you think, oh, yeah, and then we'll feed them. And they'll vote for us. And we'll vote for us. And we'll keep control of this. And the comparison on this post I saw on social media was Chuck Schumer and Hakeem Jeffries have become like substitute teachers trying to take roll call during a prison riot. They thought that they could feed this hive of psychos and the psychos would keep taking their orders and keep managing to go on in polite society. That's not how rebellions work. And now the hive is like eating itself, and it's certainly eating Hakeem Jeffries and Chuck Schumer, and they don't know what to do. It's the same thing with Plattner. You brought on a guy, and you were okay with him being a psycho. But now that you got a psycho in there, and you're trying to tell him, you're trying to give him the hook, guess what? He could go rogue. He's a psycho. He might not listen to you. It's like letting me, Taylor. It's like letting me on stage, you know? You go, oh, we gotta fill some time here. Let's put Grace up on stage. You could do that, but you run the risk that I'm never gonna get off. You run the risk. You let me do one karaoke song, you run the risk that you're listening to Wicked from front to back for the rest of the night at the Chinese food place. There's no telling how long I'll be up there for. You try to give me the hook, I'll wrangle free. This is kind of the same thing. You told this guy that he was a stud, that he was a star, that he was leading this movement. And he's already a narcissist, and he's already a jerk. And now you're like, okay, it's time to call it quits. It's over for you. You don't get to tell him what to do. This man thinks he's untouchable. This man thinks he's... So now it says, and this is a quote from the New York Post. This is how crazy it's getting. A source familiar with the campaign discussions told the Post that Plattner, his campaign, and political strategist Morris Katz, he's another shady figure that we've talked about. He's got a lot of skeletons in his closet, creepy skeletons, are deliberating about the main Democrat dropping out, but only if a successor emerges with the same values and policies. What values? So what are we looking for here? Describe to me. I feel like I'm a headhunting agency. So you're looking for someone who hates Purple Heart recipients, masturbates in porta potties, and blames women for being victims of sexual assault. We'll try to check all those boxes, Graham. We'll try our best, but you know, you're not a dime a dozen. You are truly a diamond in the rough in that sense. It's going to be hard to find someone who's as much of a slouch as you are. We will try our best. There's no guarantees here. It says the Democratic Senatorial Campaign Committee, Chuck Schumer and other party leaders have already rescinded their endorsements. The source added that Plattner, Taylor, you're going to love this. They're getting behind the scenes. This must be a complete bleep show. The source added that Plattner assumes whoever might replace him would want a rapist's endorsement. His team is delusional, this person said, noting that Katz, a former campaign advisor to Mamdani, is still recommending Plattner remain in the race. Reps for the Plattner campaign did not immediately respond to a request for comment.
0: So is his stipulation that this person has to accept his endorsement?
23: Yeah, he's like, he wants to give them their blessing. He wants to approve of this person, and then...
0: Bro, you can't be a kingmaker if you've never been in office. That's not how this works.
23: That's not how any of this works. And again, I want to go back to this post from Flopping Aces because it struck me, and it is so true. It says, They spent years building the perfect little political terrarium. NGOs, that word always gets me. NGOs, activist salaries, university grievance factories, donor cash, media protection, blue city patronage, equity rackets. Then they looked at the radicals crawling around inside and said, surely these people will remain manageable. Chuck Schumer and Hakeem Jeffries now look like substitute teachers trying to take attendance during a prison riot. The donors are sweating through their custom suits. The consultants are pretending this is just a messaging challenge. The media is polishing the same old turd and calling it youth energy. No, champ, this is not youth energy. This is the bill. You told them that America was evil. You told them that capitalism was theft. You told them police were the enemy. You told them borders were immoral. You told them every institution had to be decolonized, reimagined, or burned down and rebuilt by people with sociology degrees and untreated rage. Now they believe you. And worse, they want promotions. That is the humiliation. The party bosses thought they were renting radicals by the hour. Turns out the radicals thought they were being trained to run the place. Democrats built the hive, fed the hive, defended the hive, and called anyone who noticed a conspiracy theorist. Now the hive has the keys. Enjoy the buzzing. It's the same thing. Plattner thinks he's the queen bee here. He thinks he's the one running the show. And now you're telling him you got to step aside because you're too damaged. He's like, I was damaged from the beginning. I'm not getting out of here. You have to tear this away from me as hard as you can. You know, this isn't a Totenkopf tattoo. You can't just cover it up. I'm here to stay, bro. I'm here to stay. Wouldn't it be amazing, Taylor, if right when he drops out, he loses the voice? He just starts talking regular.
0: Yeah, his...
23: hey, guys, it's me.
0: His video after the Rosico story came out... The voice seemed a little bit different. I don't think it wasn't as deep and gruff as it has been. It was a little lighter.
23: Okay, well, maybe we'll give that a listen.
0: Softened his tone.
23: 844-500-4242. 508 says Plattner is trying to set himself up for a cushy job. Yeah, I think he's definitely trying to position himself to be able to do something after this. I mean, he doesn't want to go back to the fake oyster, you know, whatever that job is that he was moonlighting as. He wants something he can sink his teeth into. And so what's going to happen next? If you're a listener and you're in Maine specifically, I'd love to hear from you. 844-500-4242. We'll be right back.
1: That's not how it works. That's not how any of this works.
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0: yeah, where has Elizabeth Warren? I know she's already. Bernie Sanders was kind of the last holdout, right, Taylor? Elizabeth Warren, he's not her man. He's her kind of man. But she was really.
1: And
0: you
1: I
0: know,
1: said to myself,
0: taken by him.
1: That's my kind of man.
0: Yeah. I wonder if she. Can we get a follow up on that, Elizabeth Warren? Do you still. I don't mean that you have to condemn him or denounce him. I know that's something only Republicans have to do for anyone who's ever walked the face of the planet. But do you have any follow-ups on why he's your kind of man or if you've changed your mind on that?
2: She didn't release anything herself, but she had her office release a statement.
0: It's important enough to go there in person. See, this is my rule. If you felt strongly enough to campaign alongside him, then you have to say it yourself. You can't just release a statement. If you talked enough about it, if you sat down for interviews, if you raised money for him, then the least you can do is sit down in front of a camera and tell us why you supported him and why you don't anymore. Explain it to us.
2: Right.
0: But Taylor, here's something I don't get. Someone texted in and said, Plattner, follow the money. He probably can't have all these moral victories. That ship has sailed, but he can demand money and say, no cash, then I'm staying, and kiss your hope of Senate majority goodbye. But how does he can't say to them, give me, can he ask for like a payout? Is that something that's possible? And I mean, I wouldn't put anything past these politicians, but I feel like we'd find out about that.
2: Yeah, I don't. It's got to come in the form of a job or something.
0: Yes, it's got to be a little bit more subtle than, you know, give me a bag of cash. I think it could be.

0: stack it up.
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6: ABC News, I'm Wayne Cabot. Senator Bernie Sanders now says he just spoke with Maine Senate candidate Graham Platner about the best path forward in light of what he called very serious allegations that Platner raped a former girlfriend. Sanders recommended that Platner step aside. Also today, Zoran Mamdani called for Platner to drop out. The New York mayor now on the scene of a situation, falling bricks at the former Pfizer building, which is being turned into apartments, support beams in the 21st and 22nd floors buckling, causing upper floors to start caving under the stress.
7: This is an existing 37-story building with active permits to convert it from a commercial office building to a residential building.
6: Evacuations underway now on Manhattan's east side, including in a Hampton Inn. More ships coming under fire today in the Strait of Hormuz. At least three hit by missiles. And right now, oil is up about 3%. This is ABC News.
8: 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All eyes are on Maine Democrats with a potential shakeup in the race for U.S. Senate. Graham Platner losing support from allies after new reporting this week, which included a claim of sexual assault by an ex-girlfriend. Nirav Shah says he's been talking with his family about jumping into the race.
9: And we're taking a look at whether this is the right next move. The bottom line here, and the goal of all of this, is to defeat Senator Collins in the fall. And I will do whatever I can, whether or not I enter the race, to make sure that this is her last term in office.
8: Platner, who's denied the most recent allegation, will appear on the ballot in November unless he drops out by next Monday. And a teenage boy is accused of robbing a victim at gunpoint in Lewiston. Police say the victim arranged to buy an item from a seller, and when the two met, the seller pulled out a gun and robbed the victim of cash before fleeing. Officers identified the suspect as a 17-year-old Lewiston boy who's been charged with robbery. Investigators recovered the gun that was used during the robbery, as well as the stolen money. The suspect's now being held at the State Youth Detention Center. And now your latest forecast from AccuWeather's Andy Robb.
10: This afternoon, a few showers, otherwise mostly cloudy with a high 69. Cloudy for tonight, low

0: 57. Sunshine, a few clouds around for tomorrow, the high 78. Thursday, sun and clouds, an afternoon thunderstorm, high 89. Friday, sun and clouds, some showers and a thunderstorm, humid with a high 85.
1: It's 65 and cloudy in York. Next high tide at Portland Harbor is 5:02 today. 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
3: Now, I believe that it's time for him to drop out of the race. And when it comes to my own endorsements, I've made 8 endorsements at the state and federal level. They've all been right here in New York City. I'm incredibly excited at the fact that they won their races, and that's where my focus is for now.
4: Yeah, that is New York City Mayor Zohran Mamdani.
3: You know, I think the focus of today should be to respond to the gravity of what so many of us have read, and I think that the only appropriate response is for the campaign to come to an end.
4: Yeah, and think about how Lindsay Fifield feels, because she was really made out to be a lunatic, or just like this politically driven liar who was going after Graham Plattner because she was, jealous of his success, and she disagrees with his ideology. And that could be further from the truth. And a lot of people on the conservative side, but also just people who have known Lindsay in general, said she's a very credible person. And she had a relationship with him. This wasn't like a one-night stand. This wasn't a one-night interaction. She had a relationship with him. And instead, the New York Times kind of coerced her into going on the record. And that is something I'm noticing with all of these people, is that it's really actually depressing how hesitant these women are to speak out, because they know that they're going against not just the Democrat that they're accusing, but they're going up against the entirety of the media, the entirety of Hollywood, and all of these institutions, and all of these super PACs, and all of these bad faith actors online. And that's a very, very intimidating prospect, to think, okay, I'm going to speak out and I'm going to say what I know is true, but because I'm not doing it against a Republican, I'm not going to be heralded as some sort of icon. I'm not going to be on the cover of every magazine. My story is not going to be seen as powerful and brave and, you know, important. It's going to be seen as inconvenient. It's going to be scrutinized. And by the way, if you're accusing someone of rape, your story, there should be a level of evidence or a level of credibility that you have to meet. I never really went along with the believe all women slogan that the Democrats put out there. But the difference in how people are treated. Now you have a Democrat. This woman is a dyed-in-the-wool liberal. She's coming out against another Democrat, and she's still being treated with skepticism. There are still people like Stephen King who are saying that he hopes Plattner doesn't drop out. So it's just two different worlds if you are a victim of sexual abuse and you want to come out against a powerful figure. And if you want to come out against a Republican, it doesn't matter if it's Donald Trump, it doesn't matter if it's Brett Kavanaugh, you can come out with little to no evidence of a date, of a time, of anything, and you will be believed, and you will be funded, and you will be championed. And if you want to come out against a noted scumbag, someone who there's plenty of evidence, then you are going to be looked at with disdain and with skepticism and with judgment. And in fact, one of the architects of the Me Too movement was on CNN a couple weeks ago reacting to that New York Times piece about Lindsay Fifield, where they totally hung her out to dry. It was a limited hangout. It was like, oh, okay, let's put this out there and we'll just completely, we'll completely cover the story in her Republican ties to political groups in order to minimize the impact. And she described it, Lindsay Fifield described it, as a gift to the Plattner team. It was a political gift to them because it was a way of getting out in front of the story and really trying to undermine her credibility. And one of the architects of the Me Too movement was on CNN explaining how, you know, one, this doesn't really qualify as part of Me Too. And here's why it doesn't meet the specific specific qualities of a Me Too-like story. And she doesn't really consider this story part of it. And the other woman on the panel, and both their names are blanking right now, but the other woman on the panel was like, we're not talking about one moment with this guy. We're talking about a guy with a history of sleazy, dangerous, aggressive, drunk behavior. Why are you acting like, oh, everyone has a bad night? Everybody has one bad thing in their life. It seems like most of his life has been these bad things. It seems like this is the bulk of his story. And I'm sad for women like this woman, Jenny Rosico, for Lindsay Fifield, that they don't get the same. They don't get the same kind of treatment or even respect. I'm not saying that anyone should be believed right off the bat. If you're going to make a really heinous accusation, you should. If you're going to make an incredibly weighty accusation, you should bring some weighty evidence to back it up. But I do think a level of respect is kind of the bare minimum. And to treat them like they're lepers or like they're... it's reminding me, like, it's a bimbo eruption. Like, you're dragging a $1 bill through a trailer park or something. It's just, it's really sexist and misogynistic, and they don't deserve that because they both seem like this took a lot. It took a lot of coercing to get them to go on the record, and it was against their better instincts because they knew how this was going to shake out. And I don't think if Jenny Rosico had come forward that people would be looking at Lindsay Fifield's story now, and whether they admit it or not, knowing that she was telling the truth. Mary, you're up next on the Grace Curley Show. Go ahead, Mary.
5: Hi. Hi. I was just, my friend and I were talking this morning, and she said she had heard somebody was talking that they may try and pull out Sarah Gideon.
4: Yeah.
5: To replace Grand Platner. She's been out of it for a while, so I don't know. But supposedly, according to my friend, she only lost by 8% to Susan Collins before.
4: Yeah, are you Mary? Are you a Maine caller? Are you from Maine?
5: Yes, I am. Unfortunately, we don't have good taste here. I don't know.
4: Well, I was going to say, I've also heard that Gideon has been floated, and, you know, she'd been elected to the Maine House of Representatives back in 2012, served as Speaker from 2016 to 2020. And like you said, she also was the 2020 nominee against Collins. So it's definitely not out of the question. I would like to ask you, Mary, since you're calling from Maine and since I have you there, what has been your reaction to the rise and what looks like is going to be the fall of Grand Platner?
5: I am finally glad. I'm glad that they're finally going to, it looks like he's going to be out. I have been very disgusted and very, I don't understand the hypocrisy, because when you compare him, everybody says, well, he's, you know, Donald Trump, this, that, and the other thing. But Grand Platner has truly shown that this is how bad he is. And Donald Trump is not that, you know?
4: Yeah.
5: As you said earlier, it's apples and oranges they're comparing. And Grand Platner has shown us time and again who he is. And like Sunny Hostin on The View, where she was willing to sell her soul just to win that Democratic seat, is she still willing to sell her soul for him? You know?
4: Yeah. No, Mary, a lot of good points. And just one other thing, since you brought up The View, I think I read today that they're still standing by Grand Platner, or at least they're dismissing the criticisms against him and saying they don't want to hear from the Epstein protector class or party, which I guess is us. But I'm glad that Mary also made the point about the Trump comparisons, because I saw something once that said so much of being a Democrat is pretending not to understand things so that you don't have to argue the merits of it. And that is what I would say about these Trump comparisons. Like, trying to compare women who have corroborating sources or who have diaries or who have text messages detailing what happened to them with a woman who, an erratic person who says that Trump raped her in a dressing room at Bergdorf's in 1995 or 1996, and won a civil case in New York City, trying to compare that and say, well, they proved this with Trump, too. If you think those two things are the same, then you are pretending to be dumb so that you don't have to argue with me on the merits of these things, because they're not the same. If you think that Kathy Hochul allowing people to make accusations or, you know, file suits against people for 1 year and to lift that statute of limitations on rape cases for 1 year so that E. Jean Carroll could conveniently come in and claim that Trump raped her in 1995 or 1996. She couldn't specify which one. And you don't think that that was politically motivated, but you look at, for example, Lindsay Fifield, who dated Graham Plattner. She's not claiming she ran into him in a dressing room 30 years ago. She dated him. And you think those two things are the same. You think those two women are equally as credible or whatever. Then I'm not arguing with you because you've lost it. It's like now we're just arguing with people. My dad always used to say to me, you can't be crazy. You can't be crazy. You're arguing with a brick wall. If you don't understand why I would be skeptical of E. Jean Carroll after she goes on Anderson Cooper and goes, I think a lot of people think rape is sexy, and then looks at him and goes, you're very interesting to talk to. If you don't see that woman and pick up on a crazy vibe, then I understand why you were all in with Graham Plattner. I understand why your antennas might be just a little bit off. Thank you for the call, Mary.
6: You definitely have a weird vibe to you.
4: Yeah. Yeah. That's putting it mildly. And that she was backed by Reid Hoffman, billionaire and friend of Jeffrey Epstein. I mean, it's just the Babylon Bee headlines write themselves with that lady. We are going to do the poll question here. 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What do you got for me, Taylor?
7: Today's poll question, which you can vote in at GraceCurlyShow.com, is how should the Democrat Party proceed if they want the best chance of defeating Senator Susan Collins in Maine? Stick with Graham Plattner, resurrect Janet Mills, or sub in recently defeated gubernatorial candidate Troy Jackson?
4: What did I say first, Troy Jackson? I think I'm going to change it. I'm going to say, based off Trump derangement syndrome, that their best bet might be keeping him in. I know that sounds so nuts, Taylor, but... Well, actually, no. Maybe I'll go Janet Mills. Here's what I don't get. The people who are, am I supposed to believe the people will hold their nose to vote for Graham Plattner because they hate Trump so much, but they won't hold their nose to vote for Janet Mills because they hate Trump so much? Because that's the part of this I don't get. I don't get how the power of hating Trump will get you to vote for anyone, including the Totenkopf guy, but you won't vote for the old lady. You won't vote for Janet Mills because she's not crazy enough? I'm trying to understand, Taylor.
7: I guess.
4: Because if the mentality is, well, they'll vote for anyone. They don't care if he allegedly rapes someone. They don't care if he masturbates in porta potties. They don't care if he's a psychopath. They don't care if he makes fun of Purple Heart recipients. They don't care about any of this. The Totenkopf tattoo, none of it. Then what is it that they find so offensive about Janet Mills that they can't look past? Like, what is her biggest sin that they hate so much?
7: You got
4: unless the Nazi tattoo and all these other things are part of his allure. Unless the Nazi tattoo is almost the reason that he's pulling all this support. Just trying to understand. I'll go Mills for this one.
7: 32% say resurrect Janet Mills. 33% say stick with Graham Plattner. 35% say sub in Troy Jackson.
4: Now, I guess Graham Plattner's sitting around with his team and he's stroking a kitty cat like he's the Godfather. Bring me the list. I'll see who I want to give my blessing to. But Taylor thinks that in his video where he denies these rape accusations and calls them categorically false, that maybe we're hearing a little bit more of his real voice. Can I have cut 13, please, Taylor?
7: Well, let's first get an affected voice or what we think would
4: okay.
7: be an affected voice.
4: You're right, Taylor. We need to have a proper case study here.
7: I'm just going to pick at random here.
8: Now, I would like to end this speech the same way I did those many months ago when I first had the honor of joining Senator Sanders on stage.
7: And here,
8: when we beat back fascism.
7: Here he is yesterday in that video.
8: I wanted to directly address the troubling, serious, and false allegations against me. Any accusation of non-consensual behavior is categorically false. Over the last 10 months, I have been deeply humbled by the faith Mainers have put in me. You have welcomed me into your homes, into your places of work, into your restaurants, into your houses of worship. You have shown that a different kind of politics, one that puts the interests of people over corporations.
4: I don't know. It's hard to tell. Definitely a lot less pizzazz in that one. Like, he's not going, he's not really leaning into the grittiness of it. He's just kind of letting it, but it's still pretty deep. Hey, Taylor, here's my question for you.
7: Mm-hmm.
4: Because you're a bit of a soothsayer. Does he drop out? All signs are pointing to yes, but he's, like I said, he's, this is a guy who was a Reddit troll for like how many years? This is a man who, there's a little bit of an X factor there. There's a little bit of unpredictability in this guy.
7: Yeah, I would have to go with the popular vote on this one and say he does drop out. I don't think he has as much pull as he thinks he has. A small part of me says that he won't drop out because he thinks he's the guy for the job. He thinks he can do it.
4: His ego. I don't think he's been humbled. He said, I've been humbled by the support. I mean, there's nothing about this guy that screams humble to me. There's just no humility to be found. This man is high on his own supply. And maybe it's the fumes from the porta potty, that blue smell of the liquid, but he is high on his own supply. And I don't know. It's going to take a lot of convincing. And I do believe, Taylor, like we were talking about the quid pro quo, I do believe someone's going to have to say to him, hey, if you drop out, this is a nice cushy spot that we can put you in. You'll make a good deal of money. You know, you'll still be part of it. You'll still be part of it in some way. We'll find you a nice spot. There's got to be an exchange of some sort. He's not going out gracefully. He's not bowing out just because it's the best thing to do for the party. That's just not his style. Before I went to Perfect Smiles, I honestly did not realize how tough it was to take care of my TMJ. But it really is a game changer. So make sure you call Dr. Tam at 1-844-PERFECTSMILE or visit perfectsmiles.com. When we come back, Taylor, I'm going to give everyone a small little update here on what's going on in Iran with the Strait of Hormuz. Some good news for the USA as the price of oil stays pretty low. And you might not be seeing it yet, though. That's a question I have. Are you seeing it at your gas stations? I see it at one gas station. And I remember talking to, I think it was Carney, who told us, if there's a gas station that has low gas, you have to seek it out and you have to keep only going to that one because that's the only way to get the competitors nearby to drop their prices. If they know that no one is going to go to them while there's a lower price available, you'll start to see the pricing coming down. We'll talk about that. We'll talk about Iran on the other side.
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5: Welcome back, everyone, to the Grace Curley Show. So I just wanted to give you a little update because I found this very interesting about Iran's attacks on ships. This is from the Wall Street Journal, and it says, Iran's attacks on ships betray its concern over losing its grip on Hormuz. Iran's renewed attacks on tankers near the Strait of Hormuz are exposing a growing dilemma for Tehran's hardline leaders. We oftentimes hear about the hardliners versus kind of the more progressive, I guess, members. They're all pretty much hardliners. But it said, who are relying on their control of the waterway for leverage and talks with the U.S., but feeling their grip weaken as more ships slip through. We'll talk more about this tomorrow. Howie Carr, coming up next.
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1: From ABC News, I'm Wayne Cabot. U.S. officials tell ABC News several oil tankers have been attacked by Iran in the Strait of Hormuz. Oil prices are about 3% higher on this news. Former Defense Department official Mick Mulroy, now an ABC News contributor, says it's part of Iran's strategy.
2: They're specifically attacking ships that are trying to take the U.S. Oman route out. They don't want that to happen. They don't want it to be an alternative to their route because they want to eventually capitalize and monetize the Strait of Hormuz. So that's what they're doing specifically. They're trying to prevent, and it's working. Ships are now turning around.
1: Iran says any U.S. provocative action will be met with an immediate and decisive response. The flare-up's coming as President Trump meets with fellow heads of state at NATO's summit in Turkey. What support was left for Graham Plattner slipped more today, the Maine Senate candidate, refuting a rape allegation. Many former supporters say the specific details are damning. Senator Bernie Sanders spoke with Plattner and advised him to drop out. New York Mayor Zoran Mamdani feels the same way.
3: The focus of today should be to respond to the gravity of what so many of us have read. And I think that the only appropriate response is for the campaign to come to an end.
1: Unclear if Mamdani spoke with Plattner. They have the same advisor, Morris Katz. ABC's Aaron Katursky says he can see a definite lean to the former Pfizer building on 42nd Street in Manhattan. Under conversion to apartments, bricks are falling, steel beams are buckling above the 20th floor.
4: The chief of department for the FDNY said they are using specialized equipment to monitor even millimeter movements of the building and notice that it is moving. So it is not structurally sound. It is unsafe. And until it is deemed safe, this building and a number of others around here are all evacuated.
1: The FDNY fearing a partial collapse. 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
7: 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Vermont Senator Bernie Sanders is the latest National Democrat calling for Graham Plattner to drop out of the race for U.S. Senate. That after new reporting in Politico yesterday, which included a claim of sexual assault by an ex-girlfriend. Sanders reportedly spoke with Plattner after the most recent allegation surfaced and recommended that he step aside. Former supporters calling on Plattner to exit the race include California Congressman Ro Khanna and Massachusetts Senator Elizabeth Warren, who both campaigned in Maine for Plattner, as well as Planned Parenthood. Incumbent Republican Senator Susan Collins is calling the accusations appalling, but says it's not up to her to choose the Democratic nominee in that race. A man is behind bars after police say he chased employees around a coffee shop in Bangor and threw things at them. Police responded to the business on Main Street Monday and arrested 30-year-old Tyler Corliss, who told people he believed he was moving the items using supernatural powers. Corliss, who was out on bail, was charged with assault and violating conditions of release. He was taken to Penobscot County Jail. An underwater AI data center proposal sparking excitement and concern in Eastport as residents debate what it could mean for their community. Resident Deborah Gillespie opposes the project, saying the town's not an appropriate location and the company making that proposal is not reliable.
8: This particular spot is just not the right spot for this data center. And furthermore, from what I see, this guy has absolutely no experience.
7: And the city council is expected to meet tomorrow to discuss the next steps with that proposal. And the city of Bangor is using robots to scour 150 miles of public sidewalks, crosswalks, and curb ramps in an effort to support the city's accessibility compliance goals. DocSpot robot sales representative Mason Reeves says they're using half a dozen robots for the project.
9: So the robot here is supposed to collect as much information as possible about sidewalks themselves, including the state and the conditions of them, but mostly what areas are accessible or inaccessible for people with disabilities.
7: The city is asking residents to treat the robots as they would any other road worker. And now your latest forecast brought to you by Palmer Spring Company, your fully equipped auto service center on Forest Avenue in Portland. From oil changes to alignment and suspension to brakes to major engine repair, bring it to Palmer's. Here's AccuWeather's Andy Robb.
10: This afternoon, mostly cloudy, some showers, high 69, cloudy for tonight, low 57. Sunshine and clouds around Wednesday, high 78, Thursday, high 89.
7: It's 77 and mostly cloudy in Lewiston. Next high tide at Portland Harbor is 5:02. I'm Frankie Azzarotta, News Radio WGAN.
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12: 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And I think it's important now that we all have to, all of us who want to keep Graham Plattner in this fight, we have to do something to show our solidarity with him. And what I'm suggesting is, if you know where there's a porta potty in the state of Maine, go there right now and lock yourself in and say you're not leaving that porta potty until you're assured that Graham Plattner is in the race. Well, at least until after July 14th. So the Republicans can then drop the kick messages that he was sending to young women. And what Senator Fetterman has been referring to now for weeks as, I'll just say, bleep pics come out. There was worse to come, and you knew it had to be a hit by the Democrats because they wanted to get him out before the really bad stuff happened. So as far as we know, at this point, he's still in the race. They're haggling. They're haggling over the price. And what has he got? Well, you know, Jared was just saying he's not going to get any millions, as one of the texters has already said. But, you know, he holds the whip hand right now. If he stay, Susan Collins at this point 6 years ago was down by like 10 points, 12 points to Sarah Gideon. Now she's up by 4 points, and she ended up winning by 9 points. So, if she runs true to form, she's looking at a landslide if he stays in the race. We got to keep him in this thing. That's what I say. 844-500-4242. PTSD in Plattner's case means Plattner the sexual deviant. I got so many great cuts to play here tonight, and it's so amazing to see the difference a couple of weeks makes. You know, they were all fawning over him, slobbering over him, gushing on camera. Now they're just having their office issue statements. They're not even putting it on their, you know, their personal X accounts. It's the office accounts. 844-500-4242. But let's go back to Eric Swalwell. Let's compare the Eric Swalwell and the Graham Plattner "I'm a dirtbag" speeches. This is really really something how much this is like something out of the George Soros playbook. George Soros wrote these, and he just sends them to him to recite. Cut three, back and forth here. Cut three.
18: A lot has been said about me today through anonymous allegations. I thought it was important that you see and hear from me directly.
19: I wanted to directly address the troubling, serious, and false allegations against me.
18: These allegations of sexual assault are flat false. They're absolutely false.
19: Any accusation of non-consensual behavior is categorically false.
18: They also come on the eve of an election where I have been the frontrunner candidate for governor in California.
19: Regardless of the inaccuracy of the reporting, but mindful of the political reality it will inflict,
18: I do not suggest to you in any way that I'm perfect or that I'm a saint.
19: I have been deeply humbled by the faith Mainers have put in me.
18: I think you know who I am. For over 20 years, I have served the public.
19: You have welcomed me into your homes, into your places of work, into your restaurants, into your houses of worship.
18: I also apologize to you if in any way you have doubted your support for me.
19: Throughout it all, you never turned your back on me.
18: This weekend, I'm going to spend time with my family and friends.
19: We are taking the time to reflect on the best path forward.
12: He's got so many, as he reflects and he reassesses, the embattled Oyster Fuhrer has so many great memories. Like, how about his great Time magazine cover? Party Crasher, The Rise of Scandal-Plagued Democrat Graham Platner. How about all those wonderful signs that the old ladies who came up from New York and Massachusetts and Connecticut in the wake of COVID used to hold behind them? The signs that said, "Women for Platner." Can I get me a "Women for Platner" sign? How about all those signs on the porta-potties that were taped over the porta-potty saying, "Platner for Senate"? Limerick guy says this latest accuser should have held her fire on Platner until after the 13th. Too bad. Limerick guy, the whole point is he was taken out by his own party apparatchiks, the Democrat nomenclatura, Politico and Jake Tapper. Jake Tapper, the guy who told you that Joe Biden was fit as a fiddle for 4 years, sharp as a tack, and then as soon as it was ruled that he couldn't run for re-election, he said he was senile and I knew it all along. And it's the same. So they send up. They said he's like the hitman. You know, he has to handle the hit. They had to get it out before the deadline. That's what they wanted to do. Get it out before the deadline. 844-500-4242. Cut 12. Scott James.
20: Scott, if Platner does decide to step aside, do you think the main Democratic Party will be able to nominate someone new without alienating former Platner supporters? How do you see it?
21: Well, that's a great question, because if something that Alyssa said, I agree, by the way, with everything Alyssa said. She raised all the correct issues and said this is what they had signed on to. The only thing I disagree with is when she said that he hadn't been vetted. No, he had been vetted.
12: Yes.
21: All of the things that have been stated. It was all out in the public, and people like Ro Khanna, Bernie Sanders, Elizabeth Warren, Tim Walz, The Bulwark, Pod Save America, all these people came together to overlook it all, to explain it all, to rationalize it all. He was vetted. People knew all these things, and a whole bunch of Democrats in Maine showed up and voted for him anyway, and a bunch of donors from around the country sent him money anyway. I agree with Alyssa's question. What changed? Why are you bailing on Graham Platner now? You already signed off on Nazi tattoo, a self-described communist, somebody who's had rape fantasies, somebody who has been on a social media platform known as a playground for predators, and on and on and on and on and on. And the difference between this accuser and the previous one is simply this. She's a liberal. It's okay, I guess, for Democrats that their candidates assault conservatives. But he broke into someone's house and apparently, according to her, raped her. And because her politics are correct, they can now believe it. All of this whole thing is disgusting. But to say that they hadn't vetted him or that they didn't know about all this is totally false. They knew it and they signed up for it. And I don't know why they're backing away from this scumbag today when they had already signed off on all that other crazy behavior.
12: Christine. MSDNC 13. You know, they were behind him all the way. Jen Psaki, Rachel Maddow, and her separated at birth clone, Christopher Hayes. Now they're all saying that before they were going, yeah, you're a good guy. You got PTSD. Oh, Susan Collins is so bad. Now they, you know what they're saying now? We knew. Sounds like Jake Tapper. Oh, we knew Biden was senile. I just said he was sharp as a tack and fit as a fiddle. And this is the best Joe Biden you're ever going to get. Listen to the backpedaling last night. They're recanting their previous heresies that he was a great guy. Chris Hayes and Rachel Maddow, they didn't really buy any of the earlier BS, despite what they said over and over and over again. Cut 18.
0: I'll just say that I didn't. He basically said no, but I didn't necessarily feel like that no was 100% convincing. Again, this is me just like reading body language and making a personal judgment. It's not because I have inside knowledge, just the way that you react. That no felt like a little wobbly, I'll just say it. I think other people who heard the no
12: easy
0: felt
12: to say
0: like it was
12: now
0: a little wobbly too. And I think, you know, I think that's obviously borne out.
2: Yeah. And I will tell
12: what
2: you
12: a
2: just
12: front running weasel.
2: When you did that interview, I listened to it live on Sirius XM as it was happening. And on that point, which you were very insistent with him on, I was like,
12: yeah, he's a hard-hitting journalist.
2: That doesn't sound like a categorical clear no. And I went home and watched the tape version of you do it because I wanted to see him give his answer, too. And that was my take, too.
12: We knew we just couldn't say anything because George Soros hadn't given us the okay. He hadn't said yes on our brain chip. We had to go with what he told us to do. And then, of course, the best one of all is from the fake Indian here. Where is it? Where? Okay. Cut 8.
22: I'm endorsing Graham Plattner for Senate in May. And here's the reason why. Graham Plattner is the real deal.
23: That's my kind of man.
12: He must get out of the race, she's saying now. We don't have any tape of that because, again, she didn't get in front of the cameras to say that. We can't tolerate sex abuse. When a Republican woman was saying she was sexually assaulted, nobody cared. But this woman's a Democrat, so we have to believe all women, as long as they're Democrats, and as long as the Democrat candidate we're going to get rid of has fallen behind the Republican in the polls, like Biden did 2 years ago, like Plattner has now, so we have to get rid of him and try something new with somebody who didn't even run in the primary. 844-500-4242. I'm Al Weikar.
23: And I said to myself, that's my kind of man.
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0: 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Jared, what's the poll question? What are the results thus far?
1: Today's poll question, which you can vote in at HowieCarshow.com, is do you want Grant Plattner to pull out of the main Senate race? Yes, he's a monster. No, he's my kind of guy. Or no, he'd be easier to defeat.
0: No, he'd be easier to defeat.
1: 78% of the audience agrees no, he'd be easier to defeat. 17% say yes, pull out, he's a monster. 5% say no, he's my kind of guy.
0: All right. 207. Howie, so the guy with the Nazi tattoo turned out to be a bad guy. Wow. Yeah. Who could believe that this would happen to a guy with
2: shocked.
0: The

0: shocked.
1: With a Nazi tattoo. Not to mention just a dreadful record just across the board. 844-500-4242. But the Democrats in Maine, they did give him more votes than any other primary candidate in the history of the state. 154,000 votes. And he can still get away with telling them anything, and they believe him. This is a spokesman for the Democrats in Gorham, which is not that far away from Portland. Cut 10.
2: An exhale. So, unfortunately, we did have to postpone, not cancel, postpone Graham Plattner's event tonight. So, from my understanding, he is not feeling well. So, that's all it is.
1: You got a bad ice cube.
2: He will be back in Gorham, I promise. I'm going to work to reschedule as soon as possible. I'm going to go down to the church just in case folks don't see the message or see the event that it is postponed. So I am so sorry, y'all. I was so excited. But his health is most important. He needs to take care of himself, so totally understand. And he will be back in Gorham, so don't worry.
1: Listen, Granny. Go back to wherever you came from. You don't have to go home, but you can't stay here in Portland, okay? Get lost.
3: Actually, if he is back in Gorham, Gorham may want to worry.
1: Nick, you're next with Howie Carr. Go ahead, Nick.
4: Great show as always, Howie.
1: Thanks.
4: I think he's in for a shakedown. He doesn't have to get out.
1: So no.
4: They can't remove him.
1: Exactly.
4: They can't remove him.
1: He's got all the cards, Nick. He's controlling the situation.
4: $5 million he gets out. He's going to tell him, you know, where's the paper bag? Where's the paper? Where's the paper bag? They're gonna.
1: Well, it can't be that crude. How much is the oyster farm worth, Nick?
4: It's just a thought. But
1: a guy at Boston City Hall who wanted to change. He was going to change his testimony. He had a racehorse. He was going to sell him a racehorse, a nag that was headed for the glue factory. That was the deal. This guy's got even something better than a broken down horse. He's got an oyster farm. So what if there are no oysters? It's still an oyster farm. Bruce Springsteen has a farm, and he gets millions of dollars in tax write-offs every year in New Jersey. Thanks for the call, Nick. Chris, you're next with Howie Carr. Go ahead, Chris.
5: Boy, there's so much to unpack on this platform. You know, I'm starting to think, why do the Democrats even bother having any primary?
1: Exactly.
5: I mean, they just keep sidestepping it. I mean, it seems like their whole modus operandi is to avoid democracy so they can save democracy.
1: Right.
5: I mean, isn't that kind of silly? You know, that listening to that lady fawning over him, you know, Holly, we've all voted for somebody, and then after the fact you thought, oh, God, I sure picked a jerk. It's okay to admit you might be wrong. These people can't admit. It's like grown up, right?
1: I think she really thought that, oh, he's sick. He'd never cancel out on the Gorham Democrats. He's got to be ill. Oh, this poor boy. I mean, this is how he got 154,000 votes last month, Chris.
5: Isn't that crazy? Here's the thing, too, Howie. We're a representative republic, obviously. So that means that all of those people felt like a pro-rape Nazi represented them, or
1: right.
5: would represent them. That's how twisted these people are.
1: Yeah, no, it's this electorate, not just in Maine, the electorate in general is broken. I mean, it really is a mess. This is the kind of person that they would vote for. How could anybody vote for this guy? And again, I mean, Time Magazine isn't what it is, but he's on the cover. I mean, it still means something, even in just sort of memory. They thought this guy was the great white hope. They thought he was the standard bearer, and they portray Susan Collins like she's some kind of handmaiden of Donald Trump. She voted to convict him in one of those phony baloney trials in 2021. I think she's the last one left, or going to be the last one left if she wins re-election, in the last Republican in the Senate who voted to convict him. The rest of them are gone. We'll be right back. I'm Howard.

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1: This is a Bloomberg Money Minute. A sell-off in chipmakers underway. That's weighing on sentiment on Wall Street overall. Samsung plunging in South Korean trading overnight after reporting results that somehow didn't seem to satisfy investors there. But if you're worried about tech for a minute, consider this. Sources say South Korean semiconductor company SK Hynix's $28 billion U.S. listing is multiple times oversubscribed ahead of pricing on that one on Thursday. Rivian stock tumbling. The EV maker says it'll sell 75 million shares to fund equity contributions related to a Department of Energy loan. Meta Platforms debuting a new image generation artificial intelligence model called Muse Image. It'll be embedded in Meta's social apps, including Insta and WhatsApp, and you can use it to generate images based on text prompts or by asking it to alter existing pictures. All images made with Muse Image will include an invisible watermark. Meta says the system has safety precautions in place. Denise Pellegrini, Bloomberg Radio.
2: ABC News, I'm Wayne Cabot. Iran is warning the U.S. not to respond after its third attack on a commercial ship today in the Strait of Hormuz. Iran saying all traffic through the strait is now under its control and warns any U.S. provocative action will be met with an immediate decisive response. Oil prices surging back above 70 bucks a barrel. ABC's Aaron Katursky says he can see a definite lean to the former Pfizer building on 42nd Street, Manhattan, under conversion to apartments, the FDNY fearing a partial collapse. Mayor Zoran Mamdani.
3: Two structural columns have buckled, in addition to multiple cracks and sagging floors. The building remains unstable. Since arriving on scene, we have witnessed additional movement in one of the compromised columns.
2: On another matter, Mamdani says Graham Plattner should drop out of the main Senate race. Senator Bernie Sanders saying he spoke with Plattner and advised him to get out. This is ABC News.
4: 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Vermont Senator Bernie Sanders is the latest National Democrat calling for Graham Plattner to drop out of the Senate race. That after new reporting yesterday, which included a claim of sexual assault from an ex-girlfriend. Sanders reportedly spoke with Plattner after that allegation surfaced and recommended that he step aside. Incumbent Republican Senator Susan Collins is calling the accusations appalling, but said it's not up to her to choose the Democratic nominee. Meanwhile, all eyes are on Maine Democrats with a potential shakeup in that race. Nirav Shah says he's talking with his family about throwing his hat in the ring.
5: And we're taking a look at whether this is the right next move. The bottom line here, and the goal of all of this, is to defeat Senator Collins in the fall. And I will do whatever I can, whether or not I enter the race, to make sure that this is her last term in office.
4: Plattner has until next Monday to drop out. Otherwise, he'll appear on the ballot in November. And a historic wooden schooner that was featured on the 2003 Maine State Quarter has sunk in New York City.
6: The Victory Chimes was towed out of Rockland Harbor back in 2023 after being sold at auction to investors who planned to turn it into a restaurant. The U.S. Coast Guard confirmed the vessel was taking on water while docked in Brooklyn Saturday, and New York police were not able to keep the boat from sinking. The Coast Guard is now investigating that sinking. Jason Taylor, News Radio, WGAN.
4: And now your latest forecast from AccuWeather's Andy Robb.
7: This afternoon, a few showers, otherwise mostly cloudy with a high 69. Cloudy for tonight, low 57. Sunshine, a few clouds around for tomorrow, the high 78. Thursday, sun and clouds, an afternoon thunderstorm, high 89. Friday, sun and clouds, some showers and a thunderstorm, humid with a high 85.
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9: Plattner issued a hostage statement type of video yesterday denying everything. And we'll play a little bit of that for you. Cut 22.
10: But I want to say one thing to the American people. I want you to listen to me. I'm going to say this again. I did not have

0: sexual relations with that woman, Miss Lewinsky. I never told anybody to lie, not a single time, never. These allegations are false, and I need to go back to work for the American people. Thank you.
1: Wait a second. Was that Graham Plantner, or was that another distinguished, extinguished Democrat? I need to go back to work harvesting oysters for my mother's yuppie restaurant. This is Senator Bernie Sanders. Then, cut seven.
2: I'm going to do everything I can to make sure that Graham Plantner is the next senator from the state of Maine.
1: That was Bernie Sanders then. This is Bernie Sanders now. And again, once again, no video, no audio, just a statement. I have recommended that he step aside. Tom, you're next with Howie Carr. Go ahead, Tom.
3: Hey, Howie.
1: Yes.
3: If I were Graham Plantner, the way that I would shake down the Democrat establishment would not be a bribe with a brown paper bag. It would be a book deal, the same way Barack Obama and others got book deals that never sold anything,
1: right,
3: but got huge advances.
1: Like the Bidens got the same thing. Not they didn't get Obama money, but they got millions.
3: Course.
1: Yeah.
3: Of course. And that's how you play the game of politics. And we never did find out about who brought the cocaine into the West Wing of the White House or the library, whatever. And that was a non-story. However, President Trump interfering with FIFA, trying to get a soccer player, getting his red flag removed. Oh, my God.
1: It was the biggest scandal since the reflecting pool, Tom.
3: Yes, the reflecting pool that a Democrat activist, former Olympian, sliced the liner. But no, it was waste of millions of dollars. Well, they sure didn't piss and moan when Barack Hussein Obama, it took 2 years for them to clean up the waiting pool at the Lincoln Memorial.
1: Yeah.
3: So now, you know what? I'm glad to see this happen, and I hope Plantner holds out to the bitter end.
1: I do too.
3: And doesn't allow the
1: That's what I'm saying. Go to your people in Maine, Mainers, or should I say maniacs for Plantner. Go to your nearest porta potty, lock yourselves inside, and say you're not coming out until the deadline has passed, July 13th, and he is the de facto nominee of the Democrat Party for the U.S. Senate in Maine. Thanks for the call. Meanwhile, in another disappointing development, try not to let this destroy your confidence and faith in the integrity of the Democrat Party. Former Tallahassee mayor and one-time Democrat nominee for Florida governor, Andrew Gillum, has been arrested again, this time in Alabama. According to the Baldwin County Sheriff's Office jail roster, the extinguished statesman was taken into custody on July 2nd at 10:44 p.m. local time for possession of dangerous drugs, drug paraphernalia, first offense, and possession of marijuana, second.
4: I'm shocked, shocked.
1: This is not the first time the Democrat statesman, has faced criminal charges. In 2022, he was indicted on multiple federal charges connected to campaign contribution fraud before and during his 2018 run for governor of Florida. And he only lost by a handful of votes to Ron DeSantis. Boy, did Florida dodge a bullet. In 2023, he was found not guilty of lying to the FBI. He was also found overdosed on meth at a Miami hotel room with an alleged male prostitute. Ugh. So it's not only Eric Swalwell and it's not only Graham Plantner, it's also Andrew Gillum. 844-500-4242-207 says, one can only imagine what would have been unpacked if Plantner had gone the distance. So far, no police reports. His Marine buddies haven't stepped up. I'm sure this is just the tip of the iceberg. I think it is, too. Again, that's why I want him to stay in. Please stay in. You know the Republicans were dropping out for the last few weeks. They've been dropping out 1-2 Reddit tidbits a day. But, you know, when you're dropping stuff this early like that, that means you have unlimited amounts of stuff. And we're not even talking about the pictures that Fetterman was referring to, or the messages that they probably had from Kik, from a dozen or a half dozen women that he had been sexting with. 844-500-4242. Jimmy, you're next with Howie Carr. Go ahead, Jimmy.
5: Thanks, Howie. Thanks for taking my call. Great show, as always, especially the hostage video. I just don't have sex with that woman. The thing is, there's nothing surprising, I think, about this. The Democrat so-called parties, a little more than an organized crime cartel, and they get all these compromised people because they don't win elections, they steal them. And the people who spend the money and do the work, they're not going to have somebody take office who thinks they actually won and deserve it. They need somebody they can control. And that's why you've got all these people. And the voters, the Democrat voters, they're all bought and paid for. If they're not on welfare or they're not in a government job, they're looking for a grant for their nonprofit. So they don't care what their candidate's like. The candidate could come out and murder somebody, and they'd still vote for him because that's how they get their...
1: Because it beats working. That's what it comes down to, you know? The Republicans all have jobs. The Democrats all have grifts. 844. Thanks, Jimmy. Come on, Howie. Give poor Graham a break. All your Massachusetts delegation approves of him. Shouldn't you? Yeah, they do. So this is Senator Markey on June 10th. We need more leaders in Washington who will stand up to corporate power, fight for working families. That's what Graham Plattner is fighting for in Maine. Markey now. I cannot support his candidacy. This is John Favreau. He's a Democrat fluffer. April 30th. He's a good, decent man who struggled and groaned and is always trying to do better.
6: Er ist ein guter Junge. Ein sehr guter Junge.
1: Favreau now. Plattner needs to drop out ASAP. These are awful, credible allegations. Brian, you're next with Howie Carr. Go ahead, Brian.
7: Hey, Howie. Yeah, Brian from Maine. Yeah, this is going to be a confusing day for Graham. He got dropped by the guy who wrote about women fantasizing about being raped. So,
1: you know what? That's a good point. In case you don't know, Bernie Sanders back in the 70s in his hippie days, there was one of these counterculture papers. They were all over the place in New England. And he wrote a column about how all women fantasized about being raped and they wanted to be penetrated in various orifices by multiple men. And that was their dream. He wrote that. And now he's shocked. He is shocked that somebody was actually following through on what he was fantasizing about, Brian.
7: Yeah, he's just, he was probably trying to lead by example, but, you know, it didn't work out for him.
1: Thanks for pointing that out. I'd forgotten all about that, Brian. Ellen, you're next with Howie Carr. Go ahead, Ellen. Ellen's gone, I think, or... Did we lose her? She wasn't. Call back, Ellen, if you want. 844-500-4242. This is Chuck Schumer last week. Cut six.
8: As I said, I endorsed Graham Plattner. We're going to take back, we're going to beat Susan Collins and take back the Senate. Thank you.
1: That's what he said. That's what he said then. Now, Graham Plattner needs to immediately withdraw as the Democratic nominee. Again, a written statement with Senator Gillibrand, his colleague from the once known as the Empire State. 844-500-4242. Hunter Biden would like to check in on the character of Graham Plattner. Cut 15.
9: As it relates to Graham Plattner, I focus on this, is that I have not heard anything in any way that would say to me that he is a abusive, a misogynistic, or anti-Semitic, or racist person.
10: Cocaine is a hell of a drug.
1: He must be back on the Bolivian marching powder if he hasn't read. That means he hasn't read anything or heard anything for the last 3-4 months. 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
23: Howie Carr is back.
1: 844-500-4242. We're going to go with this for most of the day. This is just too good. This is too enjoyable. It would take a heart of stone not to laugh. My heart feels like an alligator. 603 says, coincidentally, Grady Warren's new favorite beer is Oyster Man Ale.
24: I'm going to get me a beer.
1: Brad, you're next with Howie Carr. Go ahead, Brad.
25: Hi, Howie. I feel bad for poor Susan Collins to try to replace her with this scumbag, and she's done so much for Maine. People just don't realize it, or they're just that much where they want to get rid of Trump that bad.
1: Yeah, no, that's what it is, I think, Brad. It's just that this is Trump derangement syndrome, you know, stage four, isn't it?
25: Yeah. I mean, I work at BIW, and I can't even begin to tell you how much she's done for us.
1: Bath Iron Works. I know. She works. I mean, that's ultimately what the job of any legislator is to do, is to deliver back to the district, no matter how big or how small, right? And she delivers.
25: Yep. Everywhere, across the whole state.
1: But, Brad, the thing is, none of Plattner's voters have jobs, let alone good-paying jobs like at Bath Iron Works, right? They don't make anything. They're all on trust funds.
25: Right, yeah. So they're either on trust funds or on our tax dollars.
1: Right.
25: One of the two.
1: Right, exactly. I mean, look at the go by, you know, wherever you drive around, you're going to see a lot fewer of them now. You know, as the days have gone by, they're fewer and fewer of them. But the Plattner signs were predominantly, I'm told, and I think, just from knowing Maine, that they were outside the houses, the mansions of these people who've moved in the last 5 years post-COVID. These are the people who were for them. The same people that have taken over the city of Portland, where I was born and spent much of my youth. You know, there's no native Portlanders in Portland government anymore, or damn few of them. And all these outsiders that have come in, and you know, again, there's nothing wrong with outsiders, but if you move somewhere, why do you have to change the way it was? You know, it's like here in Massachusetts, they move in. They move into these formerly rural neighborhoods, and there's a rod and gun club. It's been there since 1925, and they try to shut it down. It's too noisy. Well, you know what? The rod and gun club was here long before you were here. And now they want to shut down the fishing sometimes on the, they don't like the lobstermen. They want to have their yachts move in place of the fishing boats. They want to conserve all the land that people use to cut lumber to make livings. They want to make it conservation land. It's just it's a battle of cultures. You know, it's between people who have money, the Democrats, and people who don't have money. Mark, which is everybody else. Mark, you're next with Howie Carr. Go ahead, Mark.
26: Hi, I called you a couple of months back, and we talked about how this was a scam, so that the Democrats could win the ranked choice election.
1: Yeah.
26: I think Platt is more dangerous now than he was before. We're looking at a situation where they're going to replace him with someone from the Mills regime. He's going to step down, fall on his sword. But a couple of weeks from now, his fan base will have encouraged him to enter as a write-in, and it's going to be a 2-on-1 against Susan Collins, and she's going to lose a 2-on-1. They need to do something here, because she's looking good in the polls right now, but this has been a scam from the start. There's no part of this that wasn't a scam.
1: Well, when you deal with ranked choice voting, I agree with you, Mark. It's all a scam. It's a ranked choice is only, has a Republican ever won a ranked choice election that went to like the second, third count, whatever it is? The conservative, it doesn't matter if it's even a Democrat primary, the conservative always, the most conservative, doesn't matter if he finishes first, the most conservative candidate, Democrat or Republican, primary, general, always loses in a ranked choice voting. Am I right?
26: Absolutely, but again, it's because Republicans aren't playing the game. We don't have to like the rules, but these are the rules of the game, you know? Yeah. So, I mean, if we had a red meat Republican in the race, that was out there pounding the, making sure that the hard right, the guys that are unhappy with Senator Collins, you know what I mean? She always had my vote. I've been a diabetes advocate for 18 years. I did a commercial for her for One Nation. She's always had my vote. But the hard right, we need to get those guys to the polls. And Bellows already took care of that. We had a referendum up here to get the trans out of girls' sports.
1: Yeah.
26: And they made that go away.
1: Right. Just like they did here in Massachusetts with the income tax cut. And then they took away what the lefties wanted, which was a rent control vote. Just because whatever they don't want, it doesn't matter if you have a referendum process set up in the states. Now they just feel emboldened in these one party states, which tragically, sadly, Maine and Massachusetts both are. They just feel entitled to throw off what the people want, whether it's banning guys from women's sports or cutting income taxes or rent control, which is an insane idea. But people wanted it. And the Democrats aren't going to give their lefties a chance to further destroy the tax base that they rely on to provide billions for illegal aliens and other local layabouts. 844-500-4242. Remind everyone, Susan Collins voted to impeach Trump. I have once. There's another one, too. Murkowski is also in the Senate. So there are two Republicans left who voted to convict him, not impeach, convict in the Senate. I'm Howie Carr.
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2: From ABC News, I'm Wayne Cabot. Support for Graham Plattner is drying up from all sides after a rape allegation he denies. Progressive forces Bernie Sanders and Zoran Mamdani today saying it's time for him to end his Senate race against Maine Republican Susan Collins. Sanders saying he spoke with Plattner today and urged him to end it. ABC Stephen Portnoy.
3: The Vermont senator was an early backer of Graham Plattner, and he defended the candidate through earlier controversies over his offensive online posts, explicit text messages to women other than his wife, and a tattoo of a skull and crossbones said to be a Nazi symbol. But now Bernie Sanders says the sexual assault allegation, which Plattner denies, is very serious, and he's recommended that Plattner drop out of the running for Senate.
2: Ships are turning around in the Strait of Hormuz after Iran hit three of them with missiles today. Oil prices back over 70 bucks a barrel. Iran warning the U.S. not to retaliate. President Trump expressing his frustration with the lack of help from NATO allies at their meeting in Turkey. More from ABC's Karen Travers traveling with the president.
4: He started right out in his first on-camera appearance expressing that frustration with European leaders in NATO, talking about how he asked them to get involved in the war with Iran and used it as almost a loyalty test. Those countries, of course, did not budge and did not help the United States. The president saying we spend billions and billions of dollars in NATO and they need to help the United States. Now, of course, that's not what the NATO military alliance is for, and those countries made that very clear every time the president asked for that assistance.
2: Nine Americans have now been confirmed dead in the aftermath of the major earthquakes that hit Venezuela last month. More than 3,000 bodies have been found, only a fraction of the 40,000 reported missing. Engineers are being called to the former Pfizer building in Manhattan, leaning after two beams buckled during conversion to apartments. The FDNY is fearing a partial collapse. That area is evacuated. You're listening to ABC News.
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7: 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Vermont Senator Bernie Sanders, the latest National Democrat, calling for Graham Plattner to drop out of the race for U.S. Senate. He's among several allies now calling for Plattner to drop out after new reporting this week, including a claim of sexual assault by an ex-girlfriend. Now all eyes are on Maine Democrats who could take on Susan Collins in the fall if Plattner drops out. Nirav Shah says he's been talking with his family about jumping into the race.
8: And we're taking a look at whether this is the right next move. The bottom line here, and the goal of all of this, is to defeat Senator Collins in the fall. And I will do whatever I can, whether or not I enter the race, to make sure that this is her last term in office.
7: And other names being floated are Troy Jackson and Shenna Bellows. Plattner, who's denied the allegation, will appear on the ballot in November unless he drops out by next Monday. South Berwick police are trying to locate a man who fled from a traffic stop today. There was an increased police presence this afternoon near Main Street and Portland Street while officers searched for that man. They said he was seen wearing black pants and no shirt. Anyone with information is asked to call 911. The owner of a market in Knox County has returned home after he was taken into ICE custody last month. According to the Portland Press Herald, Deval Kumar Patel, who goes by Dale, was released from an ICE field office last night. Dale, who owns and operates Wallace's Market in Friendship, is originally from India and is accused of entering the country illegally in 2010. His attorney says federal authorities agreed to release him in response to a petition he filed alleging that he was detained illegally. A 70-year-old limestone fisherman is recovering after Maine wardens say he spent the night wandering the woods after his boat broke down.
9: The Warden Service says the man was rescued following a massive multi-agency search of Trafton Lake over the weekend. They found his broken-down boat anchored a mile away from where he left his truck the day before. Wardens say he became disoriented in the woods. They say the man was taken to a hospital after being rescued because he was in the early stages of hypothermia. Jason Taylor, News Radio, WGAN.
7: And an expansion of the Hannaford in Gray is now complete. The company added 12,000 square feet to the store on Shaker Road, which they say will now offer new services and improved features. Those changes include expanded produce, meat, and seafood departments, as well as a wider selection of grab-and-go meals. And now your latest forecast from AccuWeather's Andy Robb.
10: This afternoon, mostly cloudy, some showers, high 69, cloudy for tonight, low 57. Sunshine and clouds around Wednesday, high 78, Thursday, high 89.
7: It's 72 and cloudy in Yarmouth. I'm Frankie Azzarotta, News Radio WGAN.
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17: Welcome. We're going to keep talking about Plattner. This is it's the feel-good story of the week, I think, so far. I mean, I'm sorry. I you know, it's horrible that he raped this woman, allegedly raped this woman, and but he's such a loathsome character, and he was supported by so many loathsome people, and they've had to retract everything they've said, and they've just been shown for the complete political common nightwalkers that they are. 844-500-4242. 508 says, I support your sponsors, Howie. I buy from Silvermint, Dave Silvermint, with the little silver bits. I buy from ReadyWise, and I buy from some restaurant in New Hampshire that ships gifts to my family last Christmas. Sorry, I forget the name, but it was delicious. I'm going to guess it was Fabrizia. It's not really a restaurant, but they do have delicious foods. We got a lot of good places in New Hampshire, but that's the one that ships food. Yeah, so I think that's it. Fabrizia is a good place. 508 says he's talking about the collapse or the near collapse of this building, this in New York. The steel is just crumpling. Howie, I know this is not a current topic of conversation, but as a firefighter, paramedic for four decades, and in the state of Massachusetts, I want to talk about that building in New York City. I guarantee you it's Chinese steel. 2018, Gordon Chang said that China declared a people's war against the U.S. and they were going to take us down without firing a shot. I guarantee you, from my experience, that is subpar steel. You know, I thought it was ironic, firefighter, that this happened just days after, we went down to Venezuela to try to help them out after that earthquake, and we discovered that all of their buildings, or so many of their buildings, built during the communist regime of the last 30 years that ended in January, were built to subpar standards or zero standards. They were using styrofoam inside the building, so no wonder the earthquake just took them all out and killed a lot of people that probably wouldn't have died in the United States. But then now it turns out that some of our buildings are just as bad as their buildings. 844-500-4242. You know, before we go back to the lines, I want to play, I want to mention this, the New York Times story, the first story. They, during Watergate, they used to try to leak out little bits of information, you know, to kind of just take, take the press off the track. And they would just admit a few things. So then when you doubled back, then when the reporters doubled back, they'd just say, oh, that's old news. That's already been reported. And it was called modified limited hangout. That's, they even had a word for it. I think Nixon invented the phrase modified limited hangout. So that's what the New York Times story was with Graham Plattner. They picked this woman who said she hadn't been raped, but she'd been held in a hotel, she'd been locked in a room by this guy, and she'd been kind of slapped around by him, physically assaulted by him. And they didn't even, they talked to this woman who stepped forward with Politico, Jenny Rassicot. They talked to her, but they wouldn't use any of the stuff that she gave them. They said they couldn't corroborate it. But obviously it is corroborated, or Politico wouldn't have run with it. But this is the reporter for the New York Times. She's a fluffer. She's a Democrat operative with a press pass. And she's saying she's down. She worked on this story for months, trying to make sure that it got the proper spin to save Plattner's ass, which didn't work out in the end, but she did her best. Jody Cantor is her name. And here she is just downplaying. She just got this big story, supposedly this big scoop, but she's downplaying what it was. And she knew about the rape. She just didn't use it. Cut 13.
18: Well, let's talk about what they may or may not be willing to overlook. The accusations against Graham Plattner are not classic Me Too accusations. They're not about a boss and a young female employee being subjected to sexual advances. They were mostly made in the context of consensual relationships. There are these like very sensational texts about sex. There are allegations from former girlfriends that are not, the way my colleagues reported them, were not like classic abuse allegations. They were mostly like, being his boyfriend gave me a view into him and I did not like what I saw. His character was scary. He had this Nazi tattoo, etc. There was one allegation of crossing a line physically. But I think that means that these are pretty different accusations than, say, the ones that President Trump faced.
17: Oh,
18: and, of course,
17: break.
18: In the Access Hollywood
17: the phony
18: tape,
17: ones.
18: President Trump bragged about grabbing women against their will. And so I think
17: God.
18: It speaks to the kind of confusion
17: of
18: the long post-Me Too moment in which like gender-related accusations get bundled together, but they're actually very different.
17: These are not classic abuse allegations. What is a rape? Is a rape a classic abuse allegation? Is a rape a gender-related allegation? Oh, that's right. Plattner said he wanted to rape guys that broke into the house, burglars, but not in a gay way. Oh boy. 844-500-4242. Yes, it was Fabrizia, the woman says, who sent that out. You hear Troy Jackson filed paperwork to run for the Senate? Who's going to get it? I mean, or is anybody going to get it? And how much is it going to cost? So, you know, when Bernie Sanders called him up and told him to drop out, what do you think Plattner said? It's easy for you to say. You got three houses.
19: Senator Sanders.
17: You struck him down, Senator Sanders. You've made tens of millions of dollars on this racket. You set up the presidential campaigns and laundered money through your wife, $15, $20 million. You got all the money for the houses on Lake Champlain and the place in Burlington and the place on Capitol Hill after you ran for president and then dropped out after they stole it from you and gave the debate questions to Hillary Clinton, and you didn't say boo. You didn't say boo because you got a bag of money. Where's my bag of money? Bah, bah, bah, bah, bah. But you at the Hotchkiss school, what do you need money for? You already have millions of dollars.
19: Blah, blah, blah, blah, blah, blah, blah, blah.
17: There's no such thing as too much money. That's what Plattner would say. So what if I went to Hotchkiss? I still need more money. I'm a greedy rich snot. 844-500-4242. Andy, you're next with Howie Carr. Go ahead, Andy.
20: Yeah, Howie, since I can't stand Bernie so much, I looked him up on the internet, and they talked about how he moved up from Brooklyn or whatever,
17: yes.
20: And then he figured the public sector was going to be his calling. He ran for city council, ran for mayor, lost a few times, and then finally got ensconced like, some kind of bug. But, he has made a lot of money, like you said, and he hasn't really done much. In fact, they said he lived in a kibbutz because he supposedly swung a hammer, right? And then they said, now this article, you don't know what you get on the internet is true enough, but they said they asked him to leave because he didn't pull his weight, right?
17: Yeah. No, I've read the same thing. He also tried to be a carpenter at one point, but he couldn't handle it. You know, and again, a good carpenter is a very valuable workman. But, if you want to build simple stuff, it can be done. A young kid can do it, but Bernie couldn't do it.
20: Well, what's going to be in his tombstone? Layabouts of the world unite.
17: He claims he's a worker, man. He drops the word worker in every other sentence, Andy. He said he is... I like Graham Plattner because he is a proud member of the working class. When did he ever work? After he got out of the military. He was drunk all the time and posting on Reddit about how much he hated everybody after midnight when he was loaded. 844-500-4242. Bernie Sanders got a house for dropping out. Brandon got a double chocolate chip waffle cone for dropping out. What's Plattner going to get? That's what Plattner is asking. They teach Latin at Hotchkiss, right? Ubi mia est. Where's mine? Where's mine? Jack, you're next with Howie Carr. Go ahead, Jack.
21: Oh, this is a riot. When I saw the news yesterday, I could not stop laughing because the Democrat cabal in Maine, and I live in Maine, they're scrambling right now. And the funny thing is, in the governor race, Shelley Pingree's daughter, now Shelley Pingree, for your listeners, is the first, she's a congresswoman, First District of Maine.
17: Yeah.
21: She made some calls. She went from third to first.
17: Right.
21: Now they're probably going, holy cow, we shouldn't have done that because the Senate seat is a lot more lucrative than the governorship of Maine. And so they're trying to scramble to figure out, because Shelley would have been picking up the phone and she would have won. Hannah Pingree is her name. She would have been the next person to replace.
17: Well, I guess the Dr. COVID there was number one for a while, but then he said something about he was for school choice or something, and the comrades they hate school choice because they're the ones that do have jobs are in the teachers union, and of course the teachers unions despise school choice, right? So again, Maine and Massachusetts, they split off in 1820, but they're still very similar states. It's the same place. The teachers unions, the Democrats out of control, killing referendum questions. All the beautiful people living down on the seashore. Ugh, 844-500-4242. Thanks for the call, Jack. Let's take a break. I'm Howie Carr.
1: Howie Carr will return.
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0: Here's a tweet from Tim Walz, the embattled lame duck governor of Minnesota. I'll be in Portland tomorrow with Graham from Maine to kick off his campaign to retire Susan Collins. Let's go win this thing.
1: As an optimist?
0: Yeah. 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Jared, what's the poll question? What are the results thus far?
2: Today's poll question, which you can vote in at HowieCarshow.com, is do you want Graham Plattner to pull out of the Maine Senate race?

0: yes, he's a monster, no, he's my kind of guy, or no, he'd be easiest to defeat.
1: No, he'd be easiest to defeat.
0: Yes, 75% of the audience says no, he'd be the easiest to defeat. 21% say yes, he's a monster, and 4% say no, he's my kind of guy.
1: Okay. Libs of TikTok put out a list. Just to summarize Plattner's scandals that the Democrats were totally okay with. Nazi tattoo. Lying repeatedly about the Nazi tattoo. Said he would rape people, men specifically. Sexted with women while married, about a half a dozen to a dozen, depending on the story. Bragged about drawing penises in porta potties. Praised Islamic terrorist. Said he's a communist. Joined an app known to be used by predators to contact minors. Many of whom, by the way, are male minors, not just female minors. Sexual assault allegations. But now they've decided it's too much. All the above was totally fine, though. Again, if only his poll numbers had been better, he would still be in there. It's the same thing. If the Democrats in Massachusetts had thought they were going to lose, that the income tax cut was going to lose, that would still be on the ballot. If the Democrats had thought that the proposal to return rent control to the state would have lost, that would still be on the ballot. If they'd have thought the phony baloney per diems, the legislative expenses, would have been defeated by the voters, that would have remained on the ballot. But they were going to lose all these things that meant a lot to them, one way or another. So they threw them off the ballot, just like the state of Maine, the defeated candidate for governor, the Secretary of State from Massachusetts, Bellows, threw off the proposed referendum to ban men from women's sports. 844-500-4242-919. How many millions of dollars did Democrats already put into Plattner's campaign? He's got to stay. You don't throw good money after bad. That's an old saying, right? So if he's going to lose if he stays in, then you throw any more money is being thrown away. The Soroses have given him hundreds of thousands of dollars. You know, George Soros and the Soros family that owns the also-run sports station in Boston, WEEI, and a bunch of other crappy radio stations. 844-500-4242. Mark, you're next with Howie Carr. Go ahead, Mark.
2: Hi, Howie. Howie, couple of points, all right? I thought we were all set with this. Back in 2024, I thought there was going to be some normalcy coming back to the country. It's only got worse. So I'm screwing up my dates. When Trump first became president, I'm like, oh, thank God we're going to be able to have religion in schools and have nativity scenes at town hall. You know what I mean? So anyway, that's all gone to hell. So my issue now is money. And the craziness has got to stop. So, in a nutshell, in New Hampshire, property taxes go up. People complain. A lot of the Republicans, they complain. So then you go to town hall. I mean, you go to the school meeting to vote on it, and all the Democrats show up.
1: Right.
2: The Republicans show up. How long before the Republicans get off their butts, like in New York, where they say, Mondami won with 10% of the vote. How far are we going to go before it gets so bad?
1: I know there's a story in the New York Post this morning, a column by Glenn Reynolds saying people have got to get off their asses and not let in these congressional races. Not that the Mamdani communists were running against any stellar candidates, but they were not commies. But they were elected with 7% of the vote, not even 10% of the vote. 844-500-4242. I'm Howie Carr. Now is a great time to bring the family to Fun Spot in Laconia, New Hampshire. 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

0: It's worth considering. There's a lot of bullish sentiment surrounding this stock. Don't rely on AI for personal finance. New study from the Journal of Financial Planning says artificial intelligence programs can be inconsistent, inaccurate, or biased. Researchers prompted AI programs like ChatGPT, Claude, Gemini, Perplexity, and others with questions about emergency savings, asset allocation, and retirement withdrawals. The responses were a good starting point, but should not be used as final authority. And Nestle reportedly sharpening its flavor to appeal to our increasingly dull tongues as GLP-1 drugs make us apparently less sensitive to some mild tastes. Wall Street Journal says companies testing adding more spices or pepper to food like Hot Pockets, Lean Cuisine, and DiGiorno pizzas. Denise Pellegrini, Bloomberg Radio.
1: ABC News, I am Wayne Cabot. New chaos in the Strait. Iran attacking three commercial ships, warning America not to retaliate, sending oil surging. President Trump expressing frustration with the lack of help from NATO allies, meeting in Turkey. This as Trump signals his unwillingness to help Ukraine, saying the U.S. doesn't have a stake. Bill Taylor, former U.S. ambassador to Ukraine, on why Vladimir Putin has been hitting Ukraine so hard lately.
2: I think he is desperate. He's always, of course, dangerous. He's demonstrated that by this invasion. He's in a pickle. He's in a bind. His soldiers are losing, actually, on the battlefield.
1: Bernie Sanders and Zoran Mamdani saying today Graham Platner should end his Senate race in Maine after a new accusation of rape. Two beams are buckling on the former Pfizer building being converted to apartments, the area evacuated. This is ABC News.
3: 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Vermont Senator Bernie Sanders is the latest National Democrat calling for Graham Platner to drop out of the Senate race. That after new reporting in Politico this week, which included a claim of sexual assault from an ex-girlfriend. Sanders reportedly spoke with Platner after the most recent allegation surfaced and recommended that he step aside. Former supporters calling on him to exit the race now include California Congressman Ro Khanna and Massachusetts Senator Elizabeth Warren, who both campaigned in Maine for Platner, as well as the group Planned Parenthood, which had given him their endorsement. Incumbent Republican Senator Susan Collins called the accusations appalling, but she says it's not up to her to choose the Democratic nominee. Police in South Berwick trying to locate a man who fled from a traffic stop today. There's an increased police presence this afternoon near Main Street and Portland Street. While officers search for that man, they said he was seen wearing black pants and no shirt. Anyone with information is asked to call 911. And a historic wooden schooner that was featured on the 2003 Main State Quarter has sunk in New York City.
4: The Victory Chimes was towed out of Rockland Harbor back in 2023 after being sold at auction to investors who planned to turn it into a restaurant. The U.S. Coast Guard confirmed the vessel was taking on water while docked in Brooklyn Saturday, and New York police were not able to keep the boat from sinking. The Coast Guard is now investigating that sinking. Jason Taylor, News Radio, WGAN.
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5: This afternoon, mostly cloudy, some showers, high 69, cloudy for tonight, low 57. Sunshine and clouds around Wednesday, high 78, Thursday, high 89.
3: It's 68 and cloudy in Falmouth. 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

0: Live from the Byrna Less Lethal Pistol Studio, it's Howie Carr.
1: Laura Ingraham last night had John Fetterman on, and she wanted to ask him about the stupid soccer game. And he basically came on and said, I don't care about the soccer game. Who the hell cares about the soccer game? I want to talk about P. Hustle. Which I'm surprised she didn't want to talk about P. Hustle, too. How many people watching Fox care about the soccer game? But anyway, so this is what Fetterman had to say last night on Fox. Cut 20.
2: Yeah, absolutely. It's terrible. And that's why my heart goes out to that poor woman. And now also what he's put all those other women that when the New York Times described how so many Democrats dismissed that or said it's not a big deal or we don't believe it or it's politically motivated. Well, the woman that had the courage to come forward, she is identified.

0: identified as a progressive, and now she now says that that he raped me and came in my home without my consent as well too. So,
1: What would you like to say tonight, if you could say anything to Plattner himself?
0: I don't have anything to say to that trash bag, you know, and he's a dead man walking politically.
2: You should have called him P. Hustle, though. You never miss the opportunity, Senator Fetterman, to call him P. Hustle. Cut 21.
0: I would really call Bernie Sanders to apologize for pushing this kind of predator more than anyone he helped him elect, and now apologize to the victims, especially the woman that she claimed that he raped her. So I don't know why you want to keep pushing these kinds of people. Maybe he should consider set a few out and stop pushing these kind of communists and people. And now people, you know, like P. Hustle now, he has been credibly accused of rape. And that's fairly recent, too. That was only less than 5 years ago.
1: Well, he said that allegations are untrue, but that he's basically reviewing his options. He's obviously going to drop out, correct?
0: Well, he was already a dead man walking politically. So regardless, now when the entire Democratic Party in Maine has called him to leave, and now also, as far as I know, whether it's Schumer, Gillibrand, and other leadership in the DS and other people have all called him, had to go. He's a dead man walking. I don't know why he's trying to pretend that he's not done too. Even those Pod Save America people that pushed that dirtbag, you know, and they dismissed those things in the New York Times article. Maybe they ought to apologize to the women that clearly they didn't believe or they dismissed that. I know Democrats that have, you know, back to back endorsed and got all in on Swalwell and were on the Plattner train as well too.
2: The Plattner train. That's quite a train. Ooh. Yikes. 508 says, tell that New Hampshire guy, don't mass it up. Yeah, that is a Kelly Ayotte slogan. It is a great slogan. Don't mass up New Hampshire. Sums it up succinctly and perfectly. 508, I know Massachusetts state government is a source of amusement for you, meaning me, but the people have to suffer through this and have no representation. Can we just go to the feds and say these POSs break the law, don't follow the law? No, because they're using the law. The way to get rid of these POSs, as you put them, is to vote them out of office, and you're not going to be able to do that with the attorney general who's knocked all these referendum questions off, because guess what? The Republican candidate for attorney general was knocked off the ballot because his campaign submitted phony signatures because they hired a guy to get the signatures, apparently, allegedly, who was a member of the Kool-Aid cult of Jim Jones Lyons and Jeff DoorDash Deal. He was one of their candidates for the state committee. He went out and he got all these signatures, and they were in alphabetical order, all signed by the same person. And then they asked him about it, and he took the Fifth Amendment. So you can't even blame that on the Democrats. It had the Republicans, the leftovers of the Kool-Aid cult, Jim Jones Lyons and Jeff DoorDash Deal, screwed the party once again. 603 says Elizabeth Warren refuses to pull her endorsement for Graham. She doesn't want to be accused of being an Indian giver. Oh, I like that. Pat, you're next with Howie Carr. Go ahead, Pat.
3: Hey, yeah. I was just calling. You were talking before about the occupations that Bernie Sanders had before.
2: Yes.
3: And you neglected, along with, you know, the commune being kicked out and the carpenter, he also tried a folk album in 1987. He called it We Shall Overcome. If you get a chance to pull up the soundtrack for the This Land Is Your Land song, it's quite comical. But the most egregious thing that he did was he tried his hand at writing, and he penned an essay, and it was titled Man and Woman.
2: Right.
3: And it
2: we talked about this earlier, but go ahead and tell people again what it's what it was about.
3: Yeah. So it was published in the Vermont Freeman. And the essay opened with a provocative statement written in a semi-conscious style, where he said, I don't know if this word you can use, but a woman enjoys sex with her man as she fantasizes being raped by three men simultaneously. Mm-hmm. So it also included some other statements about men's fantasies. And when he was questioned on it, when he ran for president in 2016, he said, oh, it was just a piece of fiction and it was poorly written. It was my attempt to discuss gender stereotypes. So he was able to kind of brush it off as like, oh, it's nothing to see
2: here. He brushes it. He gets away with brushing everything off, Pat, doesn't he?
3: He does. I still can't believe that people keep voting him in. It's really embarrassing for Vermont.
2: You know, when he got elected mayor, they sent me up on a plane, just a little plane, to do something about the crazy hippie got elected mayor of Burlington. And everybody was treating it like it was a joke. And I think it was a landslide, 7 votes or something like that. And little did we know that it was the beginning of the end for Vermont.
3: It was. And you know what? He only won because people didn't get out to vote. They thought it was a joke. They were sure, you know, his opponent was going to win in a landslide, and so nobody showed up to vote. You were talking before about how Republicans don't get out and vote, but you know,
2: I remember when I ran into him. Difference. When I ran in, I had to interview him that day. You know, I got off the plane, I go in to interview him, and he's got patches on his coat like he's the absent-minded professor, Pat. Except he never was a teacher or anything like that. He was just a bum, and he got elected mayor, and he parlayed that into, you know, that was like he'd run for office like 5-6 times unsuccessfully, but he parlayed being mayor into getting elected to Congress and then getting elected to the Senate and then running for president and making millions of dollars as you know, through his through his wife's quote unquote advertising company.
3: Right. Well, don't forget his wife bankrupted a college here.
2: Right.
3: You know about that one.
2: Yeah,
3: right?
2: I do. How dare you? How dare you suggest that something is wrong with my wife? She was investigated by the U.S. Attorney's Office. Remember that?
3: Yeah. And there were people who basically said, I never told them I would give them money for the college.
2: Right.
3: They said that they told her that they would remember the college and their inheritance.
2: Right.
3: When they passed on.
2: So what that's been a scam for a long time in with private schools. They say they've got this this money coming from somebody who's got a lot of dough. They're going to endow something, or they're going to give them money, a pledge. They've made a pledge. And then they go to the bank and they get a loan based on the pledge, but then the pledge doesn't exist. It's like going to the bank and getting a mortgage on your house because you're making $500,000 a year, but you don't have a job. You just invented this, or COVID welfare for your business, which doesn't exist. It's no different. It's fraud.
3: How about the book he published? So he says, oh, I got my millions from the book I published. So he was hawking that book in Barnes & Noble using capitalism to, and somebody like videoed, and they approached him and they asked him how an avowed, you know, socialist, uses capitalism to do their book. I think his name was Jason Matero or something. He was a blogger or something. And he said, oh no, the money's going to go to the children of Vermont. And I still to this day, I wish somebody would look and see if that money really did go to, you know, things in Vermont. I doubt they did, but I would love for somebody to research it.
2: That's what he says. How did I get my money? I had 2 New York Times bestsellers. Well, guess what? I had 2 New York Times bestsellers too, and I don't have nearly as much money as he does. And I've actually, I actually sold a ton of books, those two books and all the other books I've written that I published myself. And, you know, you don't get rich from writing books unless you're, you know, Tom Clancy or J.K. Rowling or somebody like that. It's BS what he's saying. He made money off of his two books. Thanks for the call. 844-500-4242. Dennis, you're next with Howie Carr. Go ahead, Dennis.
4: So, Howie, I was wondering, have the New York City honchos announced a pause in the surtax on residences assessed for a value of over $5 million or more?
2: There was a story about it today in the Wall Street Journal, Dennis. I do not think that it was a pause that they were announcing. No.
4: Because this collapsing building is certainly not doing any favors for the downtown high-rise lifestyle.
2: Nothing is doing any favors for the downtown New York lifestyle, Dennis, especially since the election of a communist Islamist. It's the city is shot to hell. And, you know, at least the earlier garages that collapsed, they had the excuse of there were all these heavyweight electric vehicles that were inside that nobody had ever anticipated when they built them in the 20s for Model Ts. There's no excuse for this one because it's not a garage. It's just an office building where the steel was inferior and it's collapsed. How is New York any different than Venezuela? They were using style. What's the difference between inferior steel that crumbles and collapses and styrofoam? There isn't. 844-500-4242. Thanks for the call. I'm Howie Carr.
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0: the skyway. I saw below me that golden valley. This land was made for you and me.
1: I think that'll be about enough of Bernie. Bernie, don't give up the day job. Oh, that's right. You've never had a day job or a night job. Well, don't give up the welfare gig that's made you a millionaire for these last 85 years or so, whatever you've been doing until you got into office with that 7-vote landslide in Burlington. 844-500-4242. Mr. Garcia, you're next with Howie Carr.
2: Hey, Howie Carr. Listen, I believe all my heart, Bush father, Pig Thomas, and grace of God, he is the best, yeah. Judge we have. The three Donald Trump picks was terrible choice. Yeah, I don't know what the hell going on. Hopefully we don't lose Thomas, because if not, we in big trouble. It's terrible.
1: I agree. He's getting up there though, Mr. Garcia, and he's packing on a lot of extra weight. I saw him walking through the Capitol the other day. I think he was headed to one of the physicians, the House physician or somewhere for a checkup. And I wish he would take off some weight, you know? You get up at that age, you gotta be a little more careful about how much weight you're packing on.
2: And I want to know if Senator Fetterman, if he can run for as a Republican.
1: I think he said publicly that he's been approached, but he doesn't want to do it. But I mean, he's going to face a real primary challenge in 2028. He could lose. I mean, he might be better off to switch parties, because he's got no home in the Democrat Party, Mr. Garcia, anymore. You know,
2: no. He's dead. For them, he's dead, Spammerman. And I'm very, it's hard. And hopefully the next pick, Donald Trump, or maybe Vance, J.D., we can pick a good Supreme Court. Yeah. But it's hard. It's very
1: it really difficult. Is hard. I mean, you know, everybody thought that Amy Coney Barrett was, top of the line. But she's proven to be a real disappointment, just like John Roberts. I mean, Kavanaugh and Gorsuch aren't as bad as Amy Coney Barrett, but neither of them are Clarence Thomas or Sam Alito. Sam Alito is really good, too. I mean, he was appointed by Bush Jr. I'm sure Bush Jr. is embarrassed by the fact that he appointed Alito. He nominated Alito. Thanks for the call, Mr. Garcia. We do need some. Would be nice to have some new Supreme Court justices. And I don't mean packing the court either. You remember, back in the 30s when FDR started talking about packing the courts, there was this great outcry, and a large part of it was among Democrats. Now, do you ever hear any Democrats say, oh, we shouldn't pack the Supreme Court? I mean, it's always the ends justify the means with these people, by any means necessary. They have a very totalitarian view of everything. The Democrats of yore, and I'm not talking about Jackson, and that type, but I mean the Democrats of the 30s and 40s and the end of the 60s and 70s, Scoop Jackson, JFK, they wouldn't recognize these people. 844-500-4242, 844-500-4242. Chris Murphy has allegedly scrubbed his social media to remove all mentions of Plattner. He wants to run for president too, I think, as ridiculous as that sounds. But here's Chris Murphy talking about Plattner, how he's not so bad. Cut 9.
3: If this is going to be a character election in Maine, there is a question of character in continuing to support a president that is terrorizing immigrants in this country.
1: Is he terrorizing immigrants? Or is he terrorizing criminals who came into the country illegally and are committing crimes? Terrorizing him? Is he terrorizing Elon Musk? is he terrorizing any of those federal judges who blew into the country and now are on the federal bench for what, $200,000 a year for basically for life when they take senior status? Are they terrorized? I don't think so. They do whatever the hell they want. They thumb their noses at the Constitution. I'm Howie Carr.
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7: When I was 50, my whole life fell apart. I lost my job, I lost my wife, I lost the house, I lost pretty much everything except for my life. 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
9: From ABC News, I'm Wayne Cabot.
10: I believe that it's time for him to drop out of the race.
9: New York Mayor Zohran Mamdani joining fellow progressive Bernie Sanders, bailing on Graham Platner, who is taking time to reflect on his Senate campaign after a former girlfriend accused him of entering her home and raping her.
11: Politico reporting Jenny Rasenko, who dated Platner on and off starting in 2019, alleging in 2021 he showed up at her home almost blackout drunk, saying she had been telling him these words like, no, don't. Rasenko later telling CNN Platner then forced her to have sex against her will.
12: I could smell alcohol and I was like, this is different.
11: Platner emphatically denying the allegations.
9: ABC's Jay O'Brien. Oil prices are back above $70 a barrel after Iran fired on more ships in the Strait of Hormuz today. One of them, a Saudi tanker, the kingdom demanding reparations. And just now, the U.S. is revoking its license authorizing the sale of Iranian oil. President Trump at the NATO summit criticizing allies for not supporting his war with Iran and saying he's dropping the sanctions against his host nation, Turkey, because
13: We don't want to sanction friends. It's very simple.
9: The sanctions were put in place when Turkey bought a Russian missile defense system. Bricks have been falling from the former Pfizer building in Manhattan, which is being turned into apartments. Two steel beams are buckling on the 21st and 22nd floors. ABC's Aaron Katursky just outside the evacuation zone.
14: The FDNY shut down 42nd Street and a number of adjacent blocks out of an abundance of caution while the Department of Buildings and its structural engineers try to figure out how to render this place safe. For now, everybody is out. Nobody is allowed in. And a number of buildings, including residential, commercial, even a hotel, remain evacuated.
9: You can see the building leaning. Charlie Kirk's accused assassin back in court in Provo, Utah. You're listening to ABC News.
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17: 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All eyes are on Maine Democrats with a potential shakeup in the race for Senate. Graham Plattner losing support from allies after new reporting, which includes a claim of sexual assault by an ex-girlfriend. Dr. Nirav Shah says he's talking with his family about jumping into the race.
18: And we're taking a look at whether this is the right next move. The bottom line here, and the goal of all of this, is to defeat Senator Collins in the fall. And I will do whatever I can, whether or not I enter the race, to make sure that this is her last term in office.
17: Plattner, who's denied the latest allegation, will appear on the ballot in November unless he drops out by next Monday. His support from National Democrats also taking a major hit, with Senators Elizabeth Warren, Bernie Sanders, and Chuck Schumer now urging him to step aside. South Berwick police trying to locate a man who fled from a traffic stop today. They said there's an increased police presence this afternoon near Main Street and Portland Street. Officers were using canines and drones to search the area. In an update, police now say they still have not found the man, but believe they have identified him. He was seen wearing black pants and no shirt. Anyone with information is asked to contact 911. A Bangor man accused of putting his hands on a woman and dragging her into a vehicle has been charged with domestic violence. Police responded to a fight involving the woman and 24-year-old Harold English yesterday. Police followed a vehicle after they learned the man had forced the woman inside. English was then stopped and taken into custody. He's been charged with domestic violence, criminal restraint, assault, and refusal to submit to arrest. And the 4th of July weekend was a busy time for many in Maine, and businesses in Old Orchard Beach were no exception. OOB Chamber of Commerce Executive Director Kim Howard says the 4th is the start of their big tourist season.
19: That's when summer is truly underway, and it just becomes constant. August, obviously, is the peak part of the summer season where everybody's going on vacation.
17: And the OOB Chamber says a lot of Canadians are visiting for summer vacation despite last year's trade war. And now your latest forecast from AccuWeather's Andy Robb.
20: For tonight, mainly cloudy, low for the rest of your Tuesday near 60. Sunshine and some clouds for tomorrow, high 77. Wednesday night, cloudy, low 72. Thursday, sunshine and clouds, a thunderstorm in spots in the afternoon hours with a high 89. On Friday, sun and clouds, some showers and a thunderstorm, high 85. Saturday's high 83.
17: It's 75 and mostly cloudy in Lewiston. Next high tide at Portland Harbor is 5:02. I'm Frankie Azzarotta, News Radio WGAN.
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1: 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Story from the New York Post. They picked up a lot of it from the New York Times. Maine Democrats candidate Graham Plattner appears to be holding the Democrat Party hostage, refusing to drop out after he was accused of rape unless he gets to approve his successor to run for the Senate. The Post has learned. The source familiar with the campaign discussion said Plattner, his campaign and political strategist, Morris Katz, that's the guy who wrote a kid's book and wanted to put a picture of his Johnson in the kid's book. Nice fella. He probably has some experience in porta-potties, too. They're deliberating about the Maine Democrat dropping out, but only if his replacement still has the same virulent anti-Israeli left-wing values that he does. The clock is ticking for Dems. There's a deadline of Monday for Plattner to withdraw and be replaced on the ballot, according to Maine election laws. This vibes with me, said another insider, like a play from Bernie Sanders to slide in Troy Jackson. The ancient Vermont Independent, Plattner's biggest backer, who's now told him to screw, reportedly wants former Maine Senate President Jackson to get the Democrat nomination to run against Susan Collins. He came in third in the state's recent Democrat primary. I think he'd lose. I'd knock on wood he'd lose, but still, that's the way they want to go. 844-500-4242. I want to read something from Lindsay Fifield. Remember her? She's the one that she became the main victim of Plattner in the New York Times whitewash story, the modified limited hangout that was trying to make it seem like he wasn't that bad of a guy. He just liked to lock women in rooms, slap them around, threaten to rape any burglar, male burglar that came in. He's a nice guy, just a good Democrat from Hotchkiss, the Hotchkiss school, a preppy. So they basically hung her out to dry. They told her they had a lot of other people, and then they concentrated the story on her because she was a Republican, and they could just, you know, brush it off because she was a Republican operative, allegedly. She wasn't. So she tweeted out after the story broke last night from the Democrat operatives at Politico and CNN. After the Politburo of the Democrat Party made the decision that he had to go because he was going to lose. And this is what Lindsay Fifield, again, the first victim as reported by the New York Times. I actually understand why Democrat leaders didn't take our story seriously when the Times reported them in June, but are taking them seriously now. It was by design. The line most shared from the piece was the claim that the Times, quote, could not corroborate, unquote, my story, despite talking with two of my friends. I gave them the contact information for five friends. They called the two who I clarified would not know about the abuse, but would be able to affirm our relationship, timeline, events, etc. They simply, these are the Times, reporters simply did not call the other three. Because they didn't want to know, obviously, right? That I also gave them the names of all my former roommates who remembered him stalking our row house, which was about five houses down from his. This is in D.C. And waiting for me to return. I gave them screenshots of messages between those roommates and myself discussing it. I gave them emails to my landlord urgently ending my lease and moving on to an apartment across town and diary entries talking about it, all timestamped. I told them that during premarital counseling, I had spoken to my ex-fiancé about the abuse because I had to explain to him why I reacted with such terror anytime he lost his temper. They said, oh, no, we don't need to bother him or my priest. They assured me, these are the New York Times reporters, my part in their reporting, their story, would be small. I thought my details would only serve to affirm Jenny Rassicot, the woman that was quoted yesterday as being raped, and the other anonymous woman. Jenny and I, never having met or spoken, both shared with these reporters terrifyingly similar details of intimate partner violence, coercive control, and cycles of abuse slash love bombing. The third unnamed woman in the story did as well. But tell me again how they could not corroborate. Again, modified limited hangout. They were doing the work of the Democrat Party. They were trying to cleanse this guy's reputation, scrub his reputation for George Soros et al., who had spent hundreds of thousands of dollars on this guy. The Soros family had spent hundreds of thousands of dollars on him. 844-500-4242. Jay, you're next with Howie Carr. Go ahead, Jay.
2: Howie, I still maintain that Plattner is an ideal Democratic nominee. He's deceitful. He's a scum. He represents all the Democrats' proposed
1: values. Their values.
2: Values. That's what I meant. Thank you. But I've been racking my brain trying to keep track of how many morons there are in the United States, and the answer was so simple. It was staring me in the face. It's a voting system. It provides a complete tabulation of morons.
1: Thanks for the call, Jay. 844-500-4242. 844-500-4242. Grant Plattner was asked over and over again by fluffers on CNN, MSDNC, and the rest, whether there was going to be anything new coming out. And he always had the same answer. Cut to.
3: I'm wondering, are there other skeletons from your past that still may emerge in this race?
4: No.
5: But the GOP is going to dig up everything and more that they can.
4: Yeah, and probably lie at some point.
5: Is there something new you want to get ahead of?
4: No.
3: People have to take you at your word that that's true. And that there's nothing else. Is that what you are saying?
4: Yes.
1: Batya Ungar Sargon. She's a Democrat operative. She's written some books. And she's pretty good, though, actually. And she's very, she's Fetterman-like in her skepticism about the wonderfulness of the Democrat Party. And so this is what she was saying about how the Democrats just went totally on board with this guy. Batya Ungar Sargon, cut 17.
6: You know, I just keep thinking to myself, if only there had been a sign that Graham Plattner was capable of something like this. I mean, if only he had posted something to Reddit blaming women for being sexually assaulted, you know? If only he had gotten a Nazi tattoo, we might have been able to foresee this. If only another girlfriend had accused him of roughing her up. But it came out of nowhere. I mean, of course it didn't. There were signs everywhere. To me, I gotta say, Leland, like, I cannot believe the Nazi tattoo was not a deal breaker. And all of these people now who are demanding that he drop out, exactly what you said, Leland, because they know that he's going to lose to Susan Collins and that's all they care about.
1: Right.
6: They're going to turn around and try to get the moral high ground back and act like we are the people who told Graham Plattner to drop out over sexual assault. And we cannot let them forget that, no, they are the people who backed him when they knew that he had a Nazi tattoo.
1: We played this cut before from this guy, Daniel Maroff, and his mousy little wife. They were interviewed by the Wall Street Journal. These are the rich trust funders and from parts unknown who found Graham Plattner and decided to run for him. And they hired a firm to check up on him, and the firm told him nothing. And this guy, you may recall it when you hear it. This is the first guy I've ever heard who talks with a Valley Girl accent, and he up talks. It's just really weird. And this is the guy, this is the beta male type that is called, these are the only males they've got left in the Democrat Party. They got rapists, or alleged rapists like Swalwell and Plattner, and then they've got these beta males. And of course, they have some guys who think they're girls, like Tim McBride in Delaware. But this is the guy who invented, with his mousy wife, Graham Plattner. Cut 16, Daniel Moroff.
7: How did you find Graham Plattner?
8: Well, so, I mean, we went through thousands and thousands of prospects. Then, you know, Leanne pulled up this video of this guy with an oyster farm.
10: My name is Graham Plattner, and I live in Sullivan, Maine, the owner of Frenchman Bay Oyster Company.
8: And then she pulled up his FEC history and saw, you know, the money he'd given to Bernie Sanders and, you know, some other people. That was enough information to know that we had the best prospect that we'd maybe ever seen.
7: How did you go about vetting him? And why did you?
8: We paid a nice firm a whole chunk of money and got some stuff back.
7: Did the vetting process turn up the tattoo that became so controversial?
8: No.
7: The Reddit posts, did that turn up in the vetting process?
8: The firm sent us a thing and it had some of the posts,
11: yeah,
8: but it didn't have all of them.
7: How did you think your way through the fact that he had posted these things on social media?
8: I said none of this will or should stop him from becoming a U.S. senator.
1: Guess you were wrong, Daniel Moroff. What kind of jobs have you had? Probably about as many as Bernie has had, you know? 844-500-4242. I'm Howie Carr.
0: Howie Carr will return.
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1: 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Jared, what's the poll question? What are the results thus far?
2: Today's poll question, which you can vote in at HowieCarshow.com, is do you want Graham Plattner to pull out of the Maine Senate race? Yes, he's a monster. No, he's my kind of guy. Or no, he'd be easiest to defeat.
1: No, he'd be easiest to defeat.
2: 73% of the audience now says no, he'd be easiest to defeat. 23% say yes, he's a monster. And 4% say no, he's my kind of guy.
1: People are commenting heavily on the text line about Daniel Maroff's voice. This man's voice is almost not believable. It is far beyond Valley Girl uptalk. That, another one, that can't be his real voice. Another one. Did he get shot in the throat or is that his real voice? No, he's never been anywhere near a potato gun, let alone any kind of real firearm.
2: Nor does he have a stoma gun or a voice box or anything like that. That is indeed his actual voice.
1: We know why he wants to be a kingmaker, though, because he's not going to get too far in politics with a voice like that. I don't think he's going to get too far in kingmaking after this this experience with Graham Plattner and hiring a firm that couldn't find out about the tattoo or about his Reddit postings or Kick or any of those photographs that Senator Fetterman keeps mentioning that are going to come out or were going to come out.
2: And that's the wildest part about it. I mean, so far, this has just been kind of normal scumbag stuff. Like, this isn't even the crazy scumbag stuff that you know is coming out.
1: Yeah, but, you know, it's like the mob. You know, if they find out someone's going up to talk before the grand jury, they're not going to wait for them to talk, right?
2: Yeah,
1: they're going to whack you. They're going to leave you in a garage in the parking lot of the long-term garage at Logan Airport in the trunk. You know, you don't get a chance to spill the beans or have the beans spilled. The New York Post now, the New York Post headline of Graham Plattner is now accused rapist. He's no longer embattled candidate. Accused rapist Graham Plattner spotted at Maine home as he holds Dem party hostage. Grim-looking Maine Senate hopeful Graham Plattner was spotted for the first time today after bombshell rape allegations against him were revealed. Plattner, 41, who was negotiating with Democrat Party insiders to drop out ahead of a Monday deadline, was seen outside his house next to a security guard with wife Amy Gertner, who was on the campaign payroll. The oyster farmer... How do they write that with a straight face? Has vehemently denied the damning sex assault allegations that Jenny Rassicot publicly lodged against him Monday. She said he broke into her house and forced him to have sex with her while heavily drunk. Most prominent Democrats have withdrawn their support of Plattner and urged him to leave the race. This is a developing story. I guess now Chris Pappas has done the same. He's the Democrat candidate for the Senate seat that's being vacated by Gene Shaheen. He'll be running against either Sununu or Scott John Sununu Jr. or the younger John Sununu or Scott Brown, most likely Sununu. He's ahead in the polls. 844-500-4242. This is Jenny Rassicot. This is her actually describing what happened. If you haven't heard it, it's pretty graphic, but you need to hear it, I guess. Cut four.
3: It was a night where him and I were texting back and forth, and he had taken something that I said as an invitation, and that's not how I meant it, and I quickly clarified, and he sent a message back indicating that he would come over, and I said, no, don't come over. Like, I'm not in the mood, don't come over, and I was more stern with that message, and then I didn't hear back from him, so I thought that meant he got the message or gave up on it or whatnot. And so Like half an hour later, I heard a noise outside my door, and then he came in. He just came into my house. It was unlocked. I live in an area where you don't usually have to lock your doors. I do now. So he came in, and I realized, okay, he didn't listen. He's in my home. And I was laying on the couch. It was probably pretty late at night, and I was already ready for bed. I just wasn't in bed. And so he had kind of, like, jumped on top of me and indicated that he had intentions that were sexual in nature. And I remember just at first being like, hey, I'm not into this. Like, don't, I'm not in the mood. Like, don't, whatever. And it got to the point where I was like, okay, I feel like I've said this enough times. Like, he's not listening to me or he's not hearing me. And I looked at him and I remember this very specific look in his eyes, and I could smell alcohol, and I was like, this is different. He is heavily intoxicated. Like, and that blank stare was kind of like a photographic memory that I still have of that night. And his that was me recognizing what the situation was. And this wasn't just like, oh, hey, somebody showed up and I'm going to tell him to go home. Like, he was heavily intoxicated, had intentions with me, and wasn't listening when I said no.
1: He had the 1,000-yard stare, as they say in the police reports. I call it the Massachusetts legislator stare. That's what he had. Drunk as a skunk. I'm Howie Carr.
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6: This is a Bloomberg Money Minute. Chipmaker shares taking a tumble today on renewed worries about massive spending on artificial intelligence after memory chipmaker Samsung posted record profits for last quarter, but investors wanted more, sending Samsung shares sharply lower in trading in Asia, and that sent chipmakers and AI stocks here lower as well. At the close, shares of Intel down nearly 10%, AMD down 6.5%, and with that, the Dow lost 131 points. The Nasdaq, with all those tech stocks, down 302. That's a more

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1: ABC News, I'm Wayne Cabot. You can't walk and you can't drive in a bustling part of Manhattan right now because of a skyscraper under renovation that is slightly leaning, the upper floor beams buckling at the former Pfizer building. Mayor Zoran Mamdani.
2: The NYPD has instituted a frozen zone from 40th to 45th streets between 1st and 3rd Avenues. These streets have been temporarily closed off to both pedestrian and vehicular traffic.
1: Mamdani is joining fellow progressive Bernie Sanders in urging Graham Platner to end his Maine Senate campaign after a former girlfriend accused him of entering her home and raping her. Iran firing on more ships today in the Strait of Hormuz, one of them a Saudi tanker, the kingdom demanding reparations. Just now, the U.S. is revoking its license that authorized the sale of Iranian oil. Oil prices back above 70 a barrel. Stocks fell on Wall Street. S&P down 33. This is ABC News.
3: Now the latest from the 98.5 FM and AM 560 WGAN News Center, brought to you by Mechanical Services, providing heating, air conditioning, refrigeration, and energy controls to Maine business and industry. Vermont Senator Bernie Sanders is the latest National Democrat calling for Graham Platner to drop out of the race for U.S. Senate. And after new reporting in Politico yesterday, which included a claim of sexual assault from an ex-girlfriend, Sanders reportedly spoke with Platner after the most recent allegation surfaced and recommended that he step aside. Platner has until Monday to drop out. Otherwise, he'll appear on the ballot in November. Now, Nirav Shah and Troy Jackson are exploring the possibility of taking on Collins if Platner drops out. And an underwater AI data center proposal sparking both excitement and concern in Eastport as residents debate what it could mean for their community. Eastport resident Deborah Gillespie opposes the project, saying the town is not an appropriate location and the company making the proposal isn't reliable.
4: This particular spot is just not the right spot for this data center. And furthermore, from what I see, this guy has absolutely no experience.
3: The city council is expected to meet tomorrow to discuss the next steps with the proposal. And now your latest forecast from AccuWeather's Andy Robb.
5: For tonight, mainly cloudy, low for the rest of your Tuesday near 60. Sunshine and some clouds for tomorrow, high 77. Wednesday night, cloudy, low 72. Thursday, sunshine and clouds, a thunderstorm in spots in the afternoon hours with a high 89. On Friday, sun and clouds, some showers and a thunderstorm, high 85. Saturday's high 83.
3: It's 74 and cloudy in Lewiston. Next high tide at Portland Harbor is 5:02. 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
1: I'd love to have one of those women for platinum signs. Autographed would be even better, but I don't think that's in the cards. So, you know, he does have some people who say he should stay in the race, like Stephen King. Stephen King wrote a couple of tweets about he should stay in the race, and somebody wrote back at him, those tweets are scarier than anything you've ever written in a novel. And James Blow, a New York Times columnist whose writing really blows, he defends Plattner staying in the race because the GOP stuck behind Kavanaugh. I mean, this is how ridiculous these people are. I mean, the charges against Kavanaugh were fabricated. They weren't true. I don't believe anyone really thinks that what Jenny Rassicot or Lindsay Fifield are saying is untrue. But this guy Blow, he's comparing it to something that didn't happen. And so he says, well, if the Republicans could defend Kavanaugh against something that didn't happen, then we have to defend Graham Plattner against something that did happen. I mean, that's not the way he puts it, but that's what it boils down to. Listen to this, cut 11.
2: The first thing I always want to say in situations like this is that sounds horrible, and we deserve to hear more of her case

0: she wants to pursue other actions, I think she should be encouraged to do that, and we should wait to hear more of her case. But the second thing I want to say is that we continue to have a situation where Democrats and Republicans are playing by completely separate rule books. The idea that this would push him out of the race, maybe that's the right thing to do. But, you know, Donald Trump was found liable of sexually abusing a woman. And then 8 months later,
1: a jury found him guilty of defamation
0: of her. And then 10 months after that, he was still elected. Christine Blasey Ford gave, I thought, compelling testimony against Brett Kavanaugh about what she said, she was raped. He was still confirmed by Republicans.
1: She had no evidence.
0: We are just on two different ball fields when it comes to cases like this, situations like this, and politics.
1: Two different ball fields. The Democrats are playing on the field of dreams. It's a nightmare. They make stuff up, and then you're supposed to believe it. But this is, again, this is the New York Times, which tried to cover up the charges in the first story. Good Lord. Okay, let's have the rest of Jenny Rassicot's story here to the Democrat fluffer, Jake Tapper, last night, Cut 5.
2: You normally use protection.
3: Yeah.
2: And this time he didn't.
3: No.
2: And you didn't want that.
3: No.
2: And he didn't care.
3: No, I don't think. My words were falling on deaf ears or drunk ears.
2: And you were still saying, don't do this or I'm not into this?
3: I remember specifically him, like, grabbing at my chest, and I, like, hit his hand, and I said, don't touch me. And I remember that during the altercation,
2: and
3: specifically.
2: Then he kept going.
3: Yeah, and it was this weird mix of, like, coming in and out of, I don't think consciousness is a word, but, like, coming to and kind of falling back into that drunken, I don't know what I'm doing state. Yeah, and he would apologize in those moments and then go back to doing what he was doing.
2: So he was aware that he was doing something wrong.
3: Yeah.
2: And saying sorry.
3: I feel like he was, in moments.
2: Is there any way that he thought this was consensual or no? Just because...
3: I don't believe that you can think that that scenario was consensual. You have to understand that that wasn't, when somebody is repeatedly... I mean, when somebody in the middle of it says, don't touch me, like, that's obviously not consensual.
2: Especially if he's apologizing on occasion.
3: Yeah. Yeah.
1: No means no. I thought that was one of the watchwords of the Democrat Party. Believe all women. 844-500-4242. So this is Jen Psaki. This is from last month, and she's working as a campaign operative to try to ask Plattner if there are any other scandals. You've heard some of this before, but he just keeps lying. And, you know, then when he says, oh, there's more stuff going to come out, but it's going to be lies, that's a lie. But here, Jen Psaki is lapping this up with a spoon, as you might expect. She doesn't need to circle back to check out the facts. She's just swallowing it whole. Cut 14.
4: I'm just putting my own campaign operative hat on here. Has your campaign been working to figure out what an opposition file with any additional allegations might have in it? Do you know that on your end? Have you thought about it?
5: Oh, I've thought about it extensively. I mean, here's the thing. I've lived my life. I was there the whole time. Much of the allegations that have come out as of late are literally just lies.
1: Oh,
5: and so,
1: okay.
5: You know, I don't really... They've already gotten to the point where they're moving into just making things up. And if we're already there, I don't know what else they're going to make up, because I don't know what's going around in the very weird minds of Republican operatives. And so the idea that they're going to try to scare me out of this race is rather laughable.
4: That's certainly what they're trying to do. And even that threat of trying to Biden you, as they're calling it, is certainly part of that.
1: This was not a Republican opposition file. The Republicans had no reason to get rid of him before next week, when he would be the the de facto unremovable candidate on the November ballot. The Democrats took him out. This is like in Goodfellas when Joe Pesci goes to his he's going to be a made guy, and his own people shoot him in the head. That's what this is. He was whacked by his own family. And it's rather laughable that they're going to knock me out of the race. Who's laughing now? Who's laughing now, Graham Plattner? David, you're next with Howie Carr. Go ahead, David.
6: Hey, Howie, how you doing, buddy? I know you. I called before. Hey, listen, Howie, I want to hit this punk on the idea that he thinks he's a United States Marine, okay? Despite all the stuff he did to these women, this guy's nothing but a piece of crap. Howie, I'm going to tell you the truth. Had he been an infantryman, which is an 0311 in the Marines, and he's going around with his pooping cuff, he wouldn't have a face left. He would be, Howie, he would be messed up. We take care of our own as Marines, and he claims he's a Marine, Howie. He would have had his ass kicked by me. Mainly.
1: Well, David, how come none of his fellow Marines he served with have come to his defense, or even come to a campaign event, or for that matter, even contributed money to him?
6: Because they know he's a fake fraud, Howie. You know what I mean? He's the Judas Iscariot. Okay, I was blessed to be a United States Marine. God bless me tremendously, Howie. And I don't like the idea of a guy claiming to be a Marine. Yes, he might have been in Fallujah and all that, but he's nothing but a punk. Because you don't put a tooting comp above your chest, above your heart. You are a United States Marine, or you're a scumbag. And he's a scumbag. I don't even think he should be getting VA benefits, Howie. And that's the truth.
1: Well, he's getting it. That's his main source of support. You know, they keep calling him an oyster farmer, but he made less than $5,000 from his quote unquote oyster farming. And he only had one customer, which was his mom's, shishi restaurant. And, it's all BS. Everything. And he claims to be working class. Good Lord. Like Bernie. By the way, what happened today on Twitter?
7: Yeah, so James Woods, prominent conservative actor, he actually tweeted out, I think it's an AI photo, obviously, of Bernie in a Walmart greeter's jacket, said, "All kidding aside, has Bernie Sanders ever worked a single day of his life in a real job?" And actually, Gail in Texas, who texts in sometimes at Lobster Roll on X, Gail tweeted at him, actually, "No, and you should check out the Howie Carr show." And then she gave your bona fide and said he can tell you about stories about any New England political hack. He was your typical hippie loser, jobless, evicted, wrote stories for a hippie VT rag, one being Man and Woman about women fantasizing about being raped by multiple men. Not kidding. He's a bum, a sleazy bum. So she sent James White over your way.
1: Oh, that's good.
7: James Woods.
1: That's good. Yeah, the last time I was in Vermont, we haven't done a remote from WVMT for a while. They haven't been able to get us a good location. I'd love to get back to Vermont for an event. But the last time we were there, we were doing it at a hotel. I think it was in Burlington or Colchester. And Bernie was having an event downstairs. And somebody pointed it out, and I said, "Let's go get him. Let's go get Bernie and have him come on the show." It was a no-go. I wanted to reminisce about, you know, our great days together in the early 80s, you know, when I was a reporter for Channel 7 and interviewing him after he got his first paying gig. He was about 45 years old. It was the first job he'd ever had. Better late than never. I don't want to hear that anymore. I can't take that. I can't take it anymore. The text line is full of people saying we've heard that. I think we played it once about 10 years ago, and we played it enough. 844-500-4242. Here's Graham has thought, though, a lot about everything. What's going on about masculinity and accountability, that kind of stuff. And he'd like to share, Reverend Plattner would like to share his thoughts with all of us in the congregation. Cut one.
5: Hey, my name is Graham Plattner, and I want to talk to you today about masculinity. Masculinity is based around support. Masculinity is based around protecting those who are weaker. A lot of young men, and a lot of just people in general, are taken in by the story that they need to impose their will on other people to feel good, that they need to take things from other people to get what they deserve. You can't just go through life being awful to other people and then one day just perform that you feel bad about and move on. There needs to be some form of accountability.
1: Yeah, right. Tom, you're next with Howie Carr. Go ahead, Tom.
8: Hey, Howie, thank you for taking my call. I was thinking more along the diner scene in Goodfellas where he goes, they all come to me as my friends right before they take you out.
1: Right, yeah. Sometimes they have to do it for your own good, you know. I mean, you know, you get Garrett. Like, they did that to one of the big gangsters in New Jersey. He was a Jewish guy, and he was getting garrulous, and they didn't know what he was saying. He was like losing his mind, so they took him down to the basement, and just hung him up. They didn't slit his throat or anything like that, but he had to go. But in this case, though, this guy was a menace. You know, they had to take it. They had to take this guy out, or they're trying to take him out. You know, he is such a menace to the Democrat Party. That's why I hope he stays in. He's gonna be like the gallows with the Columbo crime family. You know, he's just gonna be nothing but problems as long as he's in there. 844-500-4242. Longies Willman, that was the Jewish guy's name. They killed him back in the late 50s. They said he was getting senile, and they didn't know what he was going to say, so they just killed him. 844-500. Nothing personal, just business. Longie, we like you. You made us a lot of money. We did business together, but you know, when you're in the way, you're in the way. Power is all that counts. We got to take over the Senate. 844-500-4242. I'm Howie Carr.
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3: Howie Carr is back.
4: Let's have some more illegal aliens in the news. Cut 25.
5: A Williamson County youth soccer coach pleads guilty today to child sex abuse charges. Camille Campos Hurtado faces a minimum of 15 years in prison all the way to life after pleading guilty to charges including sexual exploitation of a minor. He was arrested back in 2023 after leaving his cell phone at a Franklin restaurant which contained child sex abuse pictures. Campos Hurtado is an illegal alien and will be deported back to Mexico after serving his time in federal prison.
4: An illegal alien. It's nice to hear those words on local broadcast news. They don't use those words that are in the federal criminal code very often, do they? Cut 26.
6: ISIS. Just a few days ago, Fairfax County police arrested Juan Arevalo for rape and kidnapping. Arevalo has a long rap sheet, which includes two convictions of aggravated assault, two for property damage, as well as attempted maiming, failure to appear, aggravated assault with a weapon, assault twice, drug possession, illegal reentry, making a false report, and obstructing justice. He was also previously arrested for assault,
4: abduction,
6: identity theft, drug possession, and larceny. Sean Kennedy with Virginians for Safe Communities tells us some of those crimes might never have happened had Fairfax County Commonwealth's Attorney Steve Descano not dropped previous Soros charges guy. Against Arevalo, or if he had notified ICE he was in custody so they could deport him.
7: He's accused of rape one, which is the most serious crime in Virginia short of murder. He's eligible for life in prison and previously was arrested after a very dangerous high-speed chase where he put not only officers' lives in danger but a number of people on 495. So this individual is very dangerous and has proven himself a threat to the community and was yet again released by Steve Descano.
6: In January, Fairfax County police arrested Arevalo after a high-speed chase on 495. Arevalo bailed out of the car and ran, but police caught up to him and arrested him on outstanding warrants in Fairfax County for crimes including abduction and assaulting a family member. Descano's office dropped those charges along with the fleeing law enforcement charge.
4: Of course they did. He's an illegal alien. If I ever get jammed up, I ask for no special treatment. Just treat me like... what's his name? Camilo Campos Gerardo. Or Juan Arevalo. I forget which one it is. Jared, you're a comic books fan, right?
8: Right.
4: What's going on with Supergirl? Supergirl suffers catastrophic 173% drop in box office, gets obliterated at box office by patriotic young Washington. It's apparently going to lose over $100 million.
8: I haven't seen the movie, but they took Supergirl and they turned

0: her into ultra party girl, hungover lefty. And the actress who plays Supergirl came out and said she thinks that Supergirl is non-binary. Just typical lefty junk instead of anything true to the character.
1: Why would they spend $300 million on a movie this bad?
0: I don't know. They tried to do something like that with the Batgirl movie a couple of years ago, but they scrapped that right away to take the tax loss on it. So I don't know why they let this one go through.
1: Makes me, it amuses me, but Supergirl was okay. She could have been made into a decent movie. At least make it a series on Netflix or something. We'll be right back. I'm Howie Carr.
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7: Hi, my name's Robin Fletcher. 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None of them have smoked a cigarette and I want to thank you from the bottom of my heart. Thank you.
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10: From ABC News, I'm Lindsay Davis, anchor of Prime, streaming weeknights on ABC News Live. Pressure builds on Graham Plattner to exit the U.S. Senate race in Maine after an ex-girlfriend came forward to say he entered her home uninvited, nearly blackout drunk, and sexually assaulted her. Calls for his exit now also include fellow progressives Bernie Sanders and New York Mayor Zoran Mamdani.
11: The focus of today should be to respond to the gravity of what so many of us have read. And I think that the only appropriate response is for the campaign to come to an end.
10: New chaos in the Strait of Hormuz has oil 5% higher. Iran fired on three commercial tankers today and warned the U.S. not to retaliate. Evacuations in Manhattan from what appears to be a leaning skyscraper as observed by ABC's Aaron Katursky just outside of the evacuation zone on 42nd Street.
12: The chief of department for the FDNY said they are using specialized equipment to monitor even millimeter movements of the building and notice that it is moving. So it is not structurally sound. It is unsafe. And until it is deemed safe, this building and a number of others around here are all evacuated.
10: Charlie Kirk's accused assassin appears to be the person in a video played at a pretrial hearing today in Provo, Utah. ABC's Alex Stone is there.
13: These images showed who police are saying is Tyler Robinson arriving on campus, leaving campus, and then going up onto the rooftop. And Erica Kirk and other family members, when the image goes up onto the rooftop to presumably commit the murder, that they left at that time. But even earlier in the video, Erica Kirk was dabbing tears away. His parents, Charlie Kirk's parents, they were crying as well.
10: A conviction could get Robinson death by injection or by firing squad. There's been a fatal ICE shooting in Houston. An ICE person says officers shot and killed a Mexican national this morning after he allegedly attempted to evade arrest and tried to run over an officer. Stocks closed lower today. 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
16: 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From oil changes to alignment and suspension to brakes to major engine repair, bring it to Palmer's. There's more fallout from a new sexual assault allegation against Graham Plattner. Vermont Senator Bernie Sanders reportedly spoke with Plattner after that most recent allegation surfaced and recommended that he step aside from the race for Senate. Now, former Maine CDC Director Dr. Nirav Shah says he's exploring the possibility of taking on Collins in the fall if Plattner drops out.
17: And we're taking a look at whether this is the right next move. The bottom line here, and the goal of all of this, is to defeat Senator Collins in the fall. And I will do whatever I can, whether or not I enter the race, to make sure that this is her last term in office.
16: And former Maine Senate President Troy Jackson also forming an exploratory committee as he considers running. Shah and Jackson both ran unsuccessfully in the primary for Maine governor. Plattner has until Monday to drop out, otherwise he will appear on the ballot in November. Police in South Berwick are trying to locate a man who fled from a traffic stop today. There was an increased police presence this afternoon near Main Street and Portland Street, while officers used canines and drones to search the area. In an update today, police said they still have not found the man, but believe they have identified him. He was seen wearing black pants and no shirt. Anyone with information is asked to call 911. The owner of a market in Knox County is returned home after he was taken into ICE custody last month. According to the Portland Press Herald, Duval Kumar Patel, who goes by Dale, was released from an ICE field office last night. Dale, who owns and operates Wallace's Market in Friendship, is originally from India and is accused of entering the country illegally in 2010. His attorney says federal authorities agreed to release him in response to a petition he filed alleging that he was being detained unlawfully. And the city of Bangor is using robots to scour public sidewalks, crosswalks, and curb ramps in an effort to support the city's accessibility compliance goals. DaxBot robot sales rep Mason Reeves says they're using half a dozen robots for the project.
18: So the robot here is supposed to collect as much information as possible about sidewalks themselves, including the state and the conditions of them, but mostly what areas are accessible or inaccessible for people with disabilities.
16: And the city is asking residents to treat the robots as they would any other road worker. And now your latest forecast from AccuWeather's Andy Robb.
19: Mainly cloudy for tonight, low near 60. Sunshine and a few clouds around Wednesday, high 77. On Thursday, sunshine and some clouds, a thunderstorm in the afternoon in spots with a high 89.
16: It's 66 and cloudy in Portland. I'm Frankie Azzarotta, News Radio WGAN.
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1: Welcome to the Howie Carr Show. 844-500-4242. You know, I love having Roscoe back from New York City. But on days like this, when I look at the rain coming down, I think, you know, am I being too selfish? Not letting Tina...
27: A beautiful dog. A talented dog.
1: Enjoy taking him out for a stroll in the monsoon. Just kidding, Roscoe. Just kidding. 844-500-4242. You know, I think the Fox News Channel is playing the That's My Kind of Man cut from Elizabeth Warren even more than we're playing it. And you know, we'll play it again. This is about the fifth time we'll be playing it today. Cut eight.
28: I'm endorsing Graham Plattner for Senate in May. And here's the reason why. Graham Plattner is the real deal.
29: That's my kind of man.
1: not aging well, as they say. And now Plattner demands to name his successor. It's like a bank robber who's surrounded. And, you know, he's covered with red dye that's gone off in the, in the loot. And now he's trying to negotiate. I'm only going to surrender to Officer Flotsky. I'm not going to surrender to Sergeant Carr. Who is he kidding? But you know, again, he could screw it up. He could just stay right on the ballot. All he has to do is, keep breathing until I think it's 5 o'clock on next Monday or Tuesday. I forget which day it is. All right, 844-500-4242. Time now for the chump line.

0: Oh, Graham, we hardly knew ye. Yeah, never mind. We knew you. You're a scumbag from the jump.
1: Yeah. Yeah, wish I didn't know then what I don't know now. Wish I didn't know now what I didn't know then. That's it. That's what I feel about Graham Plattner. I didn't know, need to know anything about him.
2: Say, Ed, did you see that Graham Plattner has been accused of sexual assault?
3: You are correct, sir.
2: Plattner has canceled multiple events so that he can spend some time thinking about the matter in a porta potty.
1: That's right. Beware the porta potties in the state of Maine. You never know who's going to be in one right about now. Today's Chump Line is brought to you by Local Silver Mint, located in Ware, New Hampshire. 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
4: Despite Scott Jennings' claims otherwise, Joe Biden says the ghost whose hand he routinely shakes has become Mitch McConnell.
1: Yeah, by the way, you know, there have been rumors out. Laura Loomer, among others, has said that that she's been told by senior White House aides that Mitch McConnell is brain dead, the former Senate Majority Leader. He's not running for re-election. And so today, Scott Jennings, who used to work for him, said that he had talked with him for 20 minutes today, and they had discussed the issues of the day. And so I'm gonna take Scott Jennings at his word that Mitch McConnell is not brain dead. He's hospitalized, and Elaine Chao, his wife, you know, who's of Chinese descent, she's been meeting with some of the Chinese that he was supposed to be meeting with until he was taken ill, as they say, several weeks ago. He hasn't been in the Senate, in the Capitol, for weeks now, but Scott Jennings says he's not brain dead.
5: Yes, this is John Kerry calling. I want you to know I was for Graham Plattner before I was against him.
1: That could be every prominent national Democrat.
6: You know that building that's falling apart in New York City? I'll bet you Trump didn't build that.
1: Somebody on the text line has said, how long until they blame Trump for building that? They probably will. You know, they're already blaming him for the fact that the U.S. team got knocked out of the World Cup last night. Because Trump's call to the FIFA, whatever it is, it disturbed and discombobulated the team. And that's why they got their asses kicked last night, 4-1 by Belgium. 603 says, Plattner is like, hey, if Flim Flam Flanagan doesn't have to resign, neither do I. Flim Flam Flanagan is the indicted state rep from the Cape, who hasn't been seen at the state house in over a year. But as he awaits trial, the judge said you have to keep a job. So he can't get a job, obviously. So he just keeps getting his $100,000 pay as a state rep. And it runs out in January, but, you know, it's still a pretty good gig as he awaits his trial and his inevitable guilty verdict and his inevitable stay at a local club fed. 603 says, do you suppose Plattner's attorney told him to clam up? You get it? Oysters, clam up.
7: Ha, ha, ha.
1: He's going to try to muscle in the next Democrat Senate candidate in Maine.
7: Ha, ha, ha.
4: Rumor has it that Graham Plattner is sneaking his way out of the country to Argentina, where all Nazis on the run go.
1: I was thinking Paraguay. I thought Paraguay was a better spot. Didn't they once have a German guy that was the of strange, mysterious origins as the leader? He was like General Stroessner or something like that.
8: Elizabeth Warren has been frantically trying to withdraw her endorsement of Graham Plattner, but the winds are out of the south and all her smoke signals are ending up in southern Quebec.
1: And she didn't want to be considered an Indian giver either, as the earlier texter said.
9: And I said to myself, that's my kind of man.
1: We're still not. We're still. I'm telling you, Fox is still outdoing us. They're doing it at least three or four times an hour.
2: Oh man, now I know I've been accused of the occasional sexual assault, but at least I ain't got a Nazi tattoo. Wait.
1: No, you haven't. Do we know if Graham Plattner, after he assaulted Jenny Rassicotta or Lindsay Fifield, if he ever said, "You better put some ice on it"?
3: Okay, we all just need to settle down a bit. Graham Plattner has only canceled all of his events and all of his public appearances so that he can focus on the important business of helping his wife produce another hostage video.
1: Yeah, you know, the important thing about a hostage video is, I know, you know, very few people read the print editions of newspapers anymore, but you have to go out and get one and hold it up for the camera to prove that you're still alive. That's sine qua non, without which nothing, for a hostage video.
7: Yeah, Graham Plattner was sick, all right. He ate a bad oyster he found in a porta potty.
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1: All right, that's it for the Chump Line today. 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It was about Plattner, and it's pretty funny, but it's a little on the blue side. 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
0: Oh, Graham, we hardly knew ye. Yeah, never mind. We knew you. You're a scumbag from the jump.
1: Yeah. I think that in a few months, he will be receding very rapidly. And people will go, who was that pervert Nazi rapist who ran for the Senate and actually won the nomination back in 2026? People will go, Cracker? What was his platter? What was his name? I'm Howie Carr.
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1: 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Jared, what's the poll question? What are the results thus far?
26: Today's poll question, which you can vote in at HowieCarshow.com, is do you want Graham Plattner to pull out of the Maine Senate race? Yes, he's a monster. No, he's my kind of guy, or no, he'd be easiest to defeat.
1: No, he'd be easiest to defeat.
26: 74% of the audience says no, he'd be the easiest to defeat. 22% say yes, he's a monster. 4% say no, he's my kind of guy.
1: All right. So, as you may have heard, the Iranians have been shelling or sending missiles after some of the ships in the Strait of Hormuz, even though there's supposedly a ceasefire going on. And every time they've done it in the past, CENTCOM, U.S. CENTCOM, has bombed the crap out of their coastal fortifications. And I heard about the attacks today, and I said, well, they're not going to, unfortunately, they're not going to get hit because Trump is in Turkey with the NATO meeting, and Erdogan is the, or however he pronounces it, is the is one of the big sponsors or big allies of Iran. He's a big Muslim sympathizer with the terrorists. So he said they we're going to leave him alone, unfortunately, till Trump leaves Turkey. I was wrong. Just moments ago, U.S. Central Command forces have begun launching a series of powerful strikes against Iran to impose heavy costs for targeting and attacking commercial shipping crewed by innocent civilians in an international waterway. The U.S. strikes are in response to Iranian attacks on three commercial vessels that were transiting the Strait of Hormuz. Iran's demonstrated aggression was unwarranted, dangerous, and a clear violation of the ceasefire. Apparently, they did a lot of damage to these boats. In some earlier attacks, they haven't done much damage. They're lucky that no one was killed or no one was injured. But they did put quite a hit on the boats. So now they're getting a hit. I hope they're getting a severe hit. You can't deal with these people. They may have to wait till after the midterms, but they got to be. You can't deal with terrorists. 844-500-4242. Officer Mark says, after Graham Platner drops out of the race, who gets custody of his campaign's U-boat? How much money does he have in his FEC account, by the way? You think he's got a lot of dough? Or have they been kind of, strangling him of the mother's milk of politics, which is, of course, money? 844-500-4242. So the first of every month, the statewide candidates in Massachusetts have to file reports, or all the candidates in Massachusetts have to file reports on how much money they've raised and how they're spending it, et cetera. And the June reports have just been filed, and Healy dominates June in outside donations. Minogue remains on top with cash on hand. And Minogue actually get the most campaign contributions in June, $612,000. He self-donated $500,000. So he got $112,000 in donations other than from himself. Healy raised $471,000. Which is more than twice the amount of outside contributions that the two Republican candidates, Minogue and Shortsleeve, had combined. But, you know, again, Minogue is a billionaire, and he's already contributed raised $16,627,000. And of that, $15.8 million is his own money. $15.8 million is his own money. Shortsleeve came away with just $63,000 in total contributions in June. The monthly total, this is from the Herald story, is shockingly low for a candidate who has repeatedly expressed his intent to continue his gubernatorial campaign against the GOP frontrunner and self-made billionaire in Minogue and potentially square off against the well-financed incumbent Healy in the general election. So Minogue has about $10 million on hand, and Healy has about $6 million on hand, and Brian Shortsleeve has less than $1 million. The low fundraising numbers in June for Shortsleeve seem to reflect recent polling in head-to-head matchups with Republican primary candidate Minogue. In a recent UNH Survey Center poll released last week, 46% of respondents said they favored Minogue in the September primary compared to 15% who favor Shortsleeve, with a notable 39% still undecided. Richard, you're next with Howie Carr. Go ahead, Richard.
2: This is Richard in Brockton. I don't know if it's something you're interested in, but I had a meeting in Mayor Moses Rodriguez's office here in Brockton on June 17th. The mayor the pervert mayor touching the girls and all
1: yeah,
2: that.
1: Yeah, the alleged and, pervert mayor. Come on, Richard. The alleged pervert mayor. Go ahead.
2: You got me there. Anyway, we had a meeting about a specific city subject, public safety. And he hijacked the meeting to turn it into me, because I was online asking him if he was a pervert, if he liked touching.
1: Enough. Enough. I gave you, I gave you two chances. We're going to play something from Mayor Rodriguez when we come back. And I want to go over the sentencing memos for this Haitian fraudster who's going to be sentenced tomorrow for stealing $7 million. His public defender wants him to get house arrest for $7 million stolen. I'm Howie Carr. 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
3: This is a Bloomberg Money Minute. Looking to lower costs? Microsoft replacing the AI products it uses now from OpenAI and Anthropic with its own AI models in its Excel and Outlook programs, which are used by millions every day. On Wall Street, stocks ended lower after a disappointing earnings report from memory chip maker Samsung, even though it raked in record profit last quarter. Investors, though, wanted more. With that, the Dow

0: closer than people realize to ending it, but when pushed on whether there were any concessions made by Russia to actually get to a peace settlement, the president didn't have any specific things he could point to.
1: ABC's Karen Travers with the president. As of now, Graham Plattner is the Democratic candidate for Maine U.S. Senate, despite allegations of sexual assault. But New York Mayor Zoran Mamdani says,
2: I believe that it's time for him to drop out of the race.
1: Fellow progressive Bernie Sanders saying he spoke with Plattner, urging he exit as more women come forward. This is ABC.
3: Now the latest from the 98.5 FM and AM 560 WGAN News Center. The fallout continues after an allegation of sexual assault against Maine U.S. Senate candidate Graham Plattner. There's widespread condemnation from fellow Democrats, including Chuck Schumer and Bernie Sanders, in the wake of the latest allegation, which Plattner has denied. Pennsylvania Senator John Fetterman said today that those who stood by Plattner should apologize.
4: I would really call Bernie Sanders to apologize for pushing this kind of predator more than anyone he helped him elect.
3: And Plattner will still appear on the ballot in the race for Senate unless he drops out by next Monday. Crews battling a fire at the Kingfield Veterinary Hospital today. A town official told News Center Maine the fire broke out at Carabasset Valley Veterinary Services. Police said everyone got out, but some animals were seen still inside the building. Route 27, just south of the Carabasset line, was closed. So far, no other details have been released. And an expansion of the Hannaford & Gray is now complete. The company added 12,000 square feet to the store on Shaker Road. Those changes include expanded produce, meat, and seafood departments, as well as a broader selection of grab-and-go meals. They also expanded the parking lot and added a private consultation room at the in-store pharmacy. And now your latest forecast from AccuWeather's Andy Robb.
5: For tonight, mainly cloudy, low for the rest of your Tuesday near 60. Sunshine and some clouds for tomorrow, high 77. Wednesday night, cloudy, low 72. Thursday, sunshine and clouds, a thunderstorm in spots in the afternoon hours with a high 89. On Friday, sun and clouds, some showers and a thunderstorm, high 85. Saturday's high 83.
3: The next high tide at Portland Harbor is 5:26 tomorrow morning. I'm Frankie Azzarotta, News Radio WGAN.
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1: 844-500-4242. Maybe Plattner is hanging on to negotiate to keep his war chest. I don't think he can actually pocket the money. You used to be able to pocket the money, but they changed that law a long time ago. You could, but you can always say you're planning to run for office again, and you can spend it on your campaign planning, like going out to dinner or going on vacation to meet your campaign staffer who happens to be your kid. Something. I don't think he has any kids, but that's what people do for that kind of stuff all the time. 844-500-4242. Brockton Mayor Rodriguez, who's been in, you know, he's under investigation by the Mass State Police and by the Plymouth County District Attorney's Office, these allegations that he inappropriately touched young girls. And he used to work for the Archdiocese of Boston in the Child Protection Services. Fill in your own joke there. But he was making an announcement at Brockton City Hall outside right before the 4th. And he had promised that there was going to be a big celebration for the 250th anniversary. A lot of, I don't know, fireworks and all kinds of celebrations. And then they canceled everything out. And he claimed that they canceled it out because they couldn't get a fireworks company to come into Brockton. Which... Given what happened, I mean, they have fireworks every night, especially if Cape Verde's playing. You know, that's why he wanted to call in the National Guard. This is how bad Brockton is. It's as bad as Lawrence, maybe worse. But Moises Rodriguez, he's confronted by a citizen, an American, one of the few Americans left in the city, over the canceled 4th of July fireworks. And listen to what he says. It's going to be very funny when you think about it, considering he's under investigation by multiple agencies himself for law breaking. Listen to this. Cut 27.
2: Yeah, right. Thank you.
3: That's all I have to say.
4: I have something to say.

0: celebration on July 4th here at City Hall, fireworks and everything. You said Chief Nardelli didn't so-called like it, but you were going to have it. And now we're down to a one-hour social ice cream thing, flag raising.
1: 1 hour.
0: Unbelievable, 250 years.
2: Ma'am, I know that that's not the reason why we're here, but I just want to let you know that we were not able to get a firework company to produce fireworks for us. And we don't want to do anything illegal in this community.
3: Ah.
2: So we're going to do the best that we can to celebrate the 4th of July on this plaza tomorrow afternoon. Thank you. That's it for questions.
3: We don't want to do anything illegal in this community. Oh, no. No, no, no. Not in the city of champions. Champions. Champions. All right. 844-500-4242. So tomorrow, a Haitian criminal named Antonio Bonhier will go before Judge Indira Talwani. I assume he figures she's going to give him a pass. Indira Talwani. You think Indira Talwani is going to do the right thing or the wrong thing by Antonio Bonhier? So he's pleaded guilty to running a $7 million food stamp fraud out of a storefront, which is the size of a closet on Blue Hill Avenue in Mattapan Square. And so I'm just going to read you some of the two sentencing memos, one by his public defender. He stole $7 million. What happened was the Haitians, all these Haitians that were getting three free meals a day, they were also getting food stamps thanks to Mara Healy. She was giving them food stamps in addition to the three meals a day. So they're using the food stamps as disposable income. So they would take them down to their fellow Haitian's place in on Blue Hill Avenue, and they would give him $100 worth of food stamps, and then he would give them back $80 in cash, and then he would cash it with the state. It's federal money, but the state runs it. So he went, when Trump was president, he was making like $1,000 a month in food stamps redemptions. Biden gets in and they start bringing, actually, he didn't start getting the food stamps until Biden got in. And then he saw there was a great opportunity for scamming, and he got a SNAP machine, an EBT machine, so he could cash out everything. So he becomes an authorized retailer in 2021, but he doesn't, the racket doesn't really take off until 2023 when Mara Healy gets in and starts opening up all these foreign freeloader flop houses. They're flying in illegal aliens into Logan Airport, and then they're putting them in the foreign freeloader flop houses. And by 2024, he's making $500,000 a month. $500,000 a month he's cashing out in food stamp benefits. And let me read you how they describe the, it's called Gisella. It's his cut. He cashed out $7 million, and his cut was 20% at Gisula Variety. This is from the Fed sentencing memorandum. To call Gisula Variety a convenience store is rather misleading. This was a glorified closet with an EBT terminal in about 150 square feet. Gisula had one register. No carriages, no hand baskets, no freezers, no refrigerators, and only a few items of food for sale. There was, however, space for alcohol to be sold with no liquor license and emergency food packs illicitly diverted from disaster zones. When the defendant's scheme accelerated in January 2024, this is when the foreign freeloader flop houses, the Healy hotels, were at their peak. Monthly SNAP redemptions routinely cleared $200,000 a month, driven by hundreds of beneficiaries trafficking their SNAP benefits for cash. Would you care to guess, once he realized what a good scam this was, Jared, would you care to realize what he did next?
4: Open another shop?
3: No. No. Again, he's making tens of thousands a month as his part of the scam. He decided to apply for food stamps himself.
1: Oh, of course.
3: The administrative disjointedness of this reality is remarkable. While the federal government was transferring millions of dollars to accounts designated by the defendant for Jasula Variety Store, and while the defendant was amassing hundreds of thousands of dollars across various personal bank accounts, the Massachusetts Department of Transitional Assistance, Mara Healey's department, kept him on the SNAP rolls as an impoverished beneficiary. Based on a single fraudulent quote-unquote self-verification in 2022, the defendant was able to pocket roughly $300 a month in public assistance, which he then immediately swiped for cash at his own terminal. Put another way, the defendant was not only the president of a business committing millions of dollars in SNAP fraud, he was also a client. A client. He's 74, by the way. And his lawyer, his public defender, he has no money. He stole $1 million. They got back $400,000. $600,000 is missing, but he claims he has no resources for that public defense. So he says he's too old. His lawyer, his public defender, who you were paying for, says he's too old to go to prison. The defendant's age, say the feds, was no barrier to commencing and completing the crimes, and it should pose no barrier to the punishments he justly deserves. So he's been in the country for 30 years, doesn't speak English. It says his plea agreement had to be signed in the presence of an interpreter so he could speak in his native language, his native lingo. Despite arriving in the United States over 30 years ago, the defendant, Antonio Bonhaire, has remarkably little legitimate to show for it. He reports essentially no assets and no income, possesses no vocational or technical skills. His SNAP applications, that's food stamps, further reveal that his health care is subsidized entirely by the federal government.
4: I'm shocked, shocked.
3: So his own lawyer points out, he has diabetes, and he points out this little statement from some health clinic in Mattapan. But of course, we're paying for that too. We're paying for his lawyer. We're paying for all the theft, and we're paying for his medical care. While the parties have agreed to $1 million forfeiture money judgment, again, they're not even going after the $6 million that these Haitian illegals living in the flop houses stole. There is little to no likelihood that the remaining $600,000 balance will ever be recovered. The outstanding $600,000 represents untraced profit that the Haitian withdrew in cash over a short two-year window, and the current whereabouts of that cash remains entirely unknown. They say if the only consequence of being caught in a multi-million-dollar fraud is giving back a fraction of the stolen loot while serving time in the comfort of one's own home, the criminal enterprise remains entirely risk-free. He is, by the way, a naturalized citizen, and the feds want to give him 30 months in prison. He stole $1 million, and they want to give him 30 months. And his public defender says that's too much. Here's the sentencing memorandum from the public defender, who you and I are paying for, in addition to his medical care. Although Antonio Bonhaire and his wife were far from wealthy, they marveled at their good fortune in having made it to the U.S., where opportunities exist for immigrants to carve out a life. A life of crime. He became a SNAP authorized retailer after Joe Biden's installation as president in 2021. Mr. Bonhaire soon learned that some of his customers were seeking to use SNAP benefits and that they would petition him to use SNAP benefits for ineligible items or to conduct fraudulent SNAP redemptions in return for cash. Can I have some violin music, please? To his great shame, Mr. Bonhaire did not resist these overtures and developed a practice of exchanging cash for fictitious SNAP benefit redemptions, typically keeping approximately 20% of the profits. The other 80% going to the SNAP benefits holder, also known as a fellow criminal, a co-conspirator. Word got around in Mr. Bonehair's store, again, it's the size of a closet, was soon overrun with Haitian SNAP card holders seeking to monetize their benefits. They're not stealing, they're monetizing their benefits. Producing monthly SNAP redemptions totaling hundreds of thousands of dollars. It got up to a half a million at one point. Mr. Bonehair not only agreed to plead guilty, but further agreed to the forfeiture of approximately $400,000 in assets, leaving him essentially penniless at an age when his productive working years are long behind him. Again, he had no productive working years. He was just a fraudster. He was a cab driver. That's all he did. He, for 30 years, he did nothing. He set up no businesses, did nothing. 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And he's, what happened to the $600,000? There's nothing in here. Oh, God. 844-500-4242. 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If I ever steal $7 million and get lugged, I ask for no special treatment. Just treat me like Antonio Bonehair. I'm Howie Carr.
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7: 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Howie Carr is back.
8: .617 says, will he now be eligible to go back on the dole himself? Well, I mean, if he's in the custody of the Bureau of Prisons for, you know, 30 months or so, I guess he's kind of on welfare, isn't he? I mean, he's getting three hots and a cot, just like all of his quote-unquote customers were getting in addition to... How did Mara Healy think that it was a good idea to give people three meals a day and food stamps? What could possibly go wrong, right? What a disaster this whole thing was. 978, Howie, there have to be videos somewhere of all those Haitians lined up outside this man's door. That would be amazing to see. I don't know. Sometimes they put this stuff in the charging documents. I didn't see. I saw some pictures of people, a few people, but I didn't see lines outside. 978, why shouldn't all these people that gave him their EBT cards be prosecuted? I agree. I totally agree. I don't understand. I mean, you know what they're going to say is they don't have any money, and what are we going to do, throw them all in jail? How about just deporting them? How about just getting them, okay, you're going to go to jail, you can self-deport back to your tropical paradise, Haiti, and see what they want to do then. But you know what? They'd rather go to prison, I'm sure, because they don't have to. If they're in prison, they're getting fed, and they don't have to work, and they have electricity and indoor plumbing in prison, unlike in Haiti. 617, has anyone looked for the cash at the Encore at Foxwoods? The feds are pretty good at tracking money down, and this money's just gone, apparently. I think he just took it into cash, and maybe he got it back to Haiti, or I don't know what happened, but it's. They wouldn't say it's gone unless it was really gone. Antonio is now going to get paid to self-deport. Again, I don't think these people are ever leaving. If they ever left, they'd have to go back to work. They don't want to work. The Globe last week did a story. Oh, there are 90,000 Haitians in Massachusetts, and 10,000 of them are working. Wait a second. So if 10,000 are working, that means 80,000 aren't working. It's going to decimate certain industries. Well, it's going to decimate the welfare fraud industry. That's for sure. If they all leave, as seen by this Haitian fraudster, 150 square feet, and he steals $7 million after Biden is elected. The scam doesn't start until Biden gets into office, and it really takes off when Healy becomes governor. And starts bringing in all these Haitians that are just stealing with both fists while they're living high on the hog. Good Lord. 844-500-4242. I'll let you know if this comes off tomorrow. What are the odds that, you know, like Monica Cannon Grant, she stole $1 million. Black fraudster, BLM grifter, welfare cheat. She got no jail time. No jail time from a black judge that was appointed by Biden, Angel Kelly. She got house arrest. Then you had Tanya Fernandez Anderson, the illegal alien black Muslim from Africa on the city council. She stole money, and she got like 2 months. And her husband, a convicted murderer, this on the state level, Tanzarius Anderson, he was sentenced to life without parole for killing a Lebanese immigrant, a legal immigrant, in cold blood in Brighton. And they just let him out at age 44. Life without parole, and he gets out at age 44. Because Democrats. He was an emerging adult. He didn't know what he was doing. We had to let him out. And he's a good Democrat. And he's married to Tanya Fernandez Anderson, the first illegal alien African Muslim ever elected to the Boston City Council and then sent to prison. I'm Howie Carr.
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19: From ABC News, I'm Wayne Cabot. The U.S. is launching new strikes against Iran. Answering new Iranian attacks today on ships in the waters off Oman in the Strait of Hormuz. ABC's Luis Martinez.
12: There were three ships that were targeted overnight and earlier today in the Strait of Hormuz by Iranian missiles. That's according to U.S. officials. And so what we have been expecting is whether the United States was going to respond militarily against Iran for this, as we had seen in previous weeks during the Memorandum of Understanding. That is exactly what is happening today.
19: Also, the U.S. is cutting off Iran from selling oil. Oil is up right now between 5 and 6%. All this happening as President Trump meets with NATO allies in Turkey and as Ukraine's president tries to get Trump to pressure Vladimir Putin to finally end Russia's war on Ukraine. A fatal ICE shooting this morning in Houston. ICE saying that it killed a Mexican national evading arrest and they say allegedly was trying to run over an officer. Another woman just came forward to the Washington Post making allegations against Graham Plattner. Today, Bernie Sanders and Zoran Mamdani urged Plattner to end his Senate race in Maine. A federal judge says the Trump administration cannot obtain personal information of poll workers in Georgia.
20: In quashing the subpoena for the names, home, and email addresses and phone numbers of every poll worker in Fulton County, federal Judge William Ray II says the statute of limitations for possible crimes related to the 2020 election has long expired. The Trump-appointed judge writes, "Everyone, whether you support the president or you do not, or whether you believe the 2020 election was fair or believe that it was not, should be concerned about the DOJ's ability to utilize the power of the grand jury to appropriate your private information without a legitimate purpose." Stephen Portnoy, ABC News, Washington.
19: Stocks dragged down by AI stocks. The NASDAQ fell 1.2% today. 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
23: 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Graham Plattner losing support from allies in Maine as well as in D.C. in the wake of a rape allegation by an ex-girlfriend. Pressure is building on Plattner to drop out and allow another candidate to take on incumbent Susan Collins in the fall. Maine Democratic Senator Joe Baldacci told our news partners at CBS 13 he won't be throwing his hat in the ring.
24: Enough is enough. He needs to withdraw if we're going to have any hope of trying to win this seat.
23: Meanwhile, former Maine Senate President Troy Jackson is considering a run if Plattner drops out. And Nirav Shah says he's been talking with his family about jumping into the race.
25: And we're taking a look at whether this is the right next move. The bottom line here, and the goal of all of this, is to defeat Senator Collins in the fall. And I will do whatever I can, whether or not I enter the race, to make sure that this is her last term in office.
23: Plattner, who's denied the sexual assault allegation, will appear on the ballot in November unless he drops out by next Monday. The owner of a market in Knox County has returned home after he was taken into ICE custody last month. According to the Portland Press-Herald, Deval Kumar Patel, who goes by Dale, was released from an ICE facility last night. Dale, who owns and operates Wallace's Market in Friendship, is originally from India and is accused of entering the country illegally in 2010. His attorney says federal authorities agreed to release him in response to a petition he filed alleging that he was detained unlawfully. And a social media influencer is suing the Trump administration after she said she was barred from entering J.D. Vance's event in Bangor back in May. Amanda McGonigal runs the Cats on a Couch accounts on social media. She said she received confirmation from the White House allowing her to attend the event. But she says the administration violated her First Amendment rights when a group of officials kicked her out of the line and told her, "We know where you stand." McGonigal, who's from Massachusetts, started the popular accounts after Vance made a comment about childless cat ladies 2 years ago. And now your latest forecast from AccuWeather's Andy Robb.
0: For tonight, mainly cloudy, low for the rest of your Tuesday near 60. Sunshine and some clouds for tomorrow, high 77. Wednesday night, cloudy, low 72. Thursday, sunshine and clouds, a thunderstorm in spots in the afternoon hours with a high 89. On Friday, sun and clouds, some showers and a thunderstorm, high 85. Saturday's high 83.
23: The next high tide at Portland Harbor is 5:26 tomorrow morning. 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
1: He's here. He's here. Now, broadcasting from the underground command post, deep in the bowels of a hidden bunker, somewhere under the brick and steel of a nondescript building, we've once again made contact with our leader, Mark Levin.

0: Mark Levin here. Our number, 877-381-3811, 877-381-3811, U.S. Central Command. Forces have begun launching a series of powerful strikes against Iran to impose heavy costs for targeting and attacking commercial shipping crewed by innocent civilians in an international waterway, they write. The U.S. strikes, in response to Iranian attacks on three commercial vessels in the last 24 hours that were transiting the Strait of Hormuz, Iran's demonstrated aggression was unwarranted, dangerous, and a clear violation of the ceasefire. We're going to be playing whack-a-mole the rest of our history if we allow this to keep going on, ladies and gentlemen. I understand we're going to hit them hard now, but the fact is we're not taking them out. And the Mark Levin rule is this. Here it is. You ready, Mr. Producer? If you don't defeat the enemy, you don't have victory. It's that simple. It's that simple. I gave a speech that was supposed to be 15 minutes, but it turned into 30 minutes without a single word of notes at Christians United for Israel, CUFI, yesterday afternoon. The auditorium was packed to the rafters, not an empty seat, of pastors, Christian activists, some rabbis, the fantastic Pastor John Hagee. You know what I think about him and his fantastic family, and I was there with my wife and my mother-in-law. We were there with others as well, Coach Bruce, and just a lot of great patriots. And I want to give you a sense for something, because I think you feel the same way as they do. They despise the woke right, the Tucker Carlsons of the world. They despise the politicians who will not denounce him or the woke right. That's a problem for some people. They better wake the hell up to that quickly or else. They do not like the fact that we didn't finish off Iran. These are solid conservative people. And they don't understand why we did not. And they are hyper-supportive of the state of Israel and the Prime Minister Netanyahu, Benjamin Netanyahu. You may not get that impression if you're online, that's for sure. But the fact of the matter is, all the polls taken of MAGA show strong support for the state of Israel. In the evangelical Christian community, in the Jewish Orthodox community in particular, it's through the roof. Through the roof. So don't be fooled. They are well aware of the Marxist-Islamist threat facing this country. They are furious with the failure of the Republican Party to do much about it at the local, state, and federal levels. They want the president to speak out not just against communism, but Islamism. They do not understand why we're so close to Qatar and Pakistan and Saudi Arabia. They reject the F-35 sales to Turkey. This is the Christian evangelical community, the Orthodox Jewish community. Overwhelmingly. I will play a little bit of that for you later in the show. There's a lot more I want to get to first. But I made a promise, and I want to tell you what that promise is, too. Because I want all of us, you, Mr. and Mrs. America, me, I want us all to be involved in it. It's very important. What is this now? I love computers, except mine. Can I say that, Mr. Producer? I think I did. There is absolutely no reason to be selling 100 F-35s to Turkey. Erdogan is a nationalist, socialist, Islamist. That's what he is. He's a killer. He throws his opposition in prison. He throws his media in prison. He has made dire threats in the last 48 hours against Israel and its existence. He is constantly threatening Greece, which is a NATO country. He has invaded and has kept parts of Cyprus. He's built up a very strong navy, which he intends to use to make claims of international waters in the Mediterranean Sea to try and block in the state of Israel and other countries there. He's a menace. From Putin, he acquired in 2019 the most advanced SAM missile defense system, mobile defense system, the S-400s. And when he did that, all of NATO, the European Union, and we cut him off. He's supposed to be a NATO country. He's not supposed to be working with Russia. Now he wants the F-35s. He realizes those are more important. The president, his National Security Council, his Secretary of State, his Vice President, and all the rest of them, they've decided he should have 100 F-35s. These are our stealth, top-of-the-line fighter jets, effectively brand-new jets. And we don't just sell them to anybody. Why would we sell them to a country that's close to Putin? What's going to stop him from helping them reverse engineer what's in that jet, whether while Trump's president or after Trump leaves the presidency? What's going to stop him? And the most advanced, sophisticated jet engines we make, so he can replace the engines he has in his own homemade jet fighters. And what Israel has said and what Greece has said and some of the other countries has said is, you've just destroyed the balance of power in the Middle East. But apparently we don't care. And then on top of that today, and it surprised everybody, and Erdogan was completely surprised and smiling and smirking, we're going to lift all sanctions against Turkey. All sanctions lifted, 100 F-35s, brand new sparkling jet engines for his jet, for his own homemade jets. Wow. And he was praised to the hilt. Not like Netanyahu. What is, he's crazy. He's a crazy F for that Netanyahu. Let me tell you something about Netanyahu. He is the rock in the Middle East. And let me tell you something. You got all kind of financial deals going on. You got all kinds of geopolitical politics going on. The Arabs want more and more. The Islamists are on the move. The Iranian regime has survived. You got the European Union, France and Britain in particular, keep demanding that Israel give up more of its land. Can't give up any another inch of its land. It won't exist. We're telling them to ease restrictions on the Palestinians. We got them to sign our peace deal with Hamas. Phase two was to disarm Hamas. Hamas is not disarmed, and nobody's disarming them. We've had as our negotiators, among others, with Iran, the Pakistani regime. Turns out the Pakistani president has just announced that they are aligned with Iran and they will always support the leadership in Iran. So we're dealing with a den of thieves here and worse. And Netanyahu sees it and he knows it and he's not 6,000 miles away from it. His little country's right in the middle of it. And so we pressure him. Can't you give this to the Palestinians? Can't you allow Hezbollah to do that? What are you? You're a warmonger. You're a this, you're a that. And we're not the only ones. Europe. Can't you give up the West Bank, Judea and Samaria, the birthplace of Judaism? So the Palestinians have their own homeland? And they go on and on and on. How come is it we praise the people who run Qatar who are destroying our country from within? How come we praise the Crown Prince or whatever the hell it is that runs Saudi Arabia, who was in that country, was involved in 9/11? We praise him like he's some great hero. Why are we praising Erdogan, another Islamist mass murderer and thug? We talk about them like they're so wonderful, our friends, they're that fantastic. And then there's Xi, he's great, Xi. 3 million Uyghurs in concentration camps, destroying every church that exists in China, has conquered Tibet, has conquered Hong Kong. Oh, it's okay. He's building islands in South China Sea, and he's going to attack Taiwan. And of course, they spread the coronavirus in our country, and on and on and on. He's a great guy. This one's a great guy. But Netanyahu, he's a crazy F, you know. He's a crazy F. He is. I'm getting sick and tired of it, just being honest with you. Getting sick and tired of it. All right, let's move on. There's a number of issues here related to this Plattner. First of all, let's step back and look at the Democrat Party and the leadership of the Democrat Party in the Senate and some of them in the House. They endorsed this man, they funded this man, they backed this man up until about 24 hours ago. It didn't matter to him that there was a woman who came forward and said that he physically abused her. She was a Republican, and apparently you're allowed to physically abuse Republicans if you're a Democrat. He's a man that had a Nazi concentration camp guard tattoo on his chest, and he pretended he didn't know what it was. That was not a bridge too far. He's a man who pleasured himself in public bathrooms. It's disgusting. That wasn't a bridge too far. He's a man who had these horrendous posts on Reddit and other places. He's a man who put down women who get raped and basically said they need to know how to deal with it. He's a man who mocked two men who served in the military, one of whom was shot 4 times, basically said they deserved it. That wasn't a bridge too far. But now a woman comes forward, and she says, he raped me. A woman comes forward and says, he raped me. And finally, today, Bernie Sanders decides that's too much. And now there's sort of a conga line of Democrats who've decided it's in their best interests to tell him to get out of the race. They got a candidate running in Michigan who's a Hamas supporter. Is that okay with you folks? He's a Hamas supporter. Will he win the Democrat nomination for the Senate there? It's absolutely possible. Absolutely possible. Lots more to pursue in a moment. We'll be right back.
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8: First up are autonomous underwater performers. Disney is using technology similar to sensors found in self-driving cars and hydrofoils to build lifelike aquatic robots, like a car-sized Moana manta ray and mechanical dolphin-like creatures.
6: And that's not all.
8: Disney is partnering with the Mandalorian filmmakers to create Star Wars-themed food carts where hovering droids deliver beverages using magnetic levitation.
6: The R&D lab is also building much of the technology that will debut at Disneyland's Abu Dhabi Park, which the company says will be its most technologically ambitious location when it opens in the coming years. Karen Moscow, Bloomberg Radio.
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12: Enough. Yes, enough. But the Mark Levin Show is on the air.
13: I am ready to.

0: Jenny Rassicot is the woman who accused Plattner of raping her. Here she is on CNN yesterday. Cut one, go.
1: Did Graham Plattner rape you?
2: By definition, yes. Absolutely.
1: Because he had non-consensual sex with you?
2: Yeah.
1: Forced himself on you?
2: Mm-hmm.
1: Even after you had told him no and fought him off?
2: Yeah. He violated multiple layers of consent that night by coming into my home when I asked him not to, and by advancing on me when I told him not to, and furthermore, another incident that I had told him not to do. And
1: with protection.
2: Yeah. Yeah. So, yeah. By the way that my nervous system reacted to this experience, absolutely.
0: By the way, what's with Jake Tapper? Is that a special megaphone or something he's using there? There's another part of this we'll play after the bottom because we don't have enough time, but... Anyway, she's a very brave woman for coming out, coming forward, as was the woman before, and we'll get to her in a moment, because they know the potential for being destroyed. But in this case, I mean, who didn't know, even putting this aside if you must, that Plattner was a walking, talking time bomb? That everything was not out there because he's such a pig. I'll be right back. 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
5: ABC News, I'm Wayne Cabot. The U.S. launching new strikes against Iran tonight. Retaliation after Iran attacked 3 merchant ships in the Strait of Hormuz. ABC News contributor Mick Mulroy says about the so-called Memorandum of Understanding.
6: I think the United States is frustrated that it's not getting where it thought it would be from this MOU. And they're going after the locations that Iran would use and is using to attack.

0: Ratner. There's widespread condemnation from fellow Democrats, including Chuck Schumer and Bernie Sanders, in the wake of the latest allegation, which Platner has denied. Pennsylvania Senator John Fetterman said today, those who stood by Platner should apologize.
1: I would really call Bernie Sanders to apologize for pushing this kind of predator more than anyone he helped him elect.
0: And Platner will still appear on the ballot in the race for Senate unless he drops out by next Monday. One person was killed when they were hit by a train in Brunswick this afternoon. News Center Maine reported that fire crews arrived at the scene around 3:30 today. No other details were immediately available. We'll bring you updates as we learn more. And work on a new parking garage at Bath Ironworks got underway today. The new garage includes nearly 1,000 new spaces for shipyard workers, as well as a publicly accessible plaza. BIW President Charles Crew said that the new garage should help ease traffic in the area during shift changes and benefit the community.
2: It benefits the city. It's going to be on holidays and different events where, well, I'm sure we'll open it up for the town to use for different, like 4th of July and things like that.
0: And the project's expected to be completed in about 2 years. And now your latest forecast from AccuWeather's Andy Robb.
3: For tonight, mainly cloudy, low for the rest of your Tuesday, near 60. Sunshine and some clouds for tomorrow, high 77. Wednesday night, cloudy, low 72. Thursday, sunshine and clouds, a thunderstorm in spots in the afternoon hours with a high 89. On Friday, sun and clouds, some showers and a thunderstorm, high 85. Saturday's high 83.
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6: More Jenny Rassicot to the alleged Jake Tapper. We can't be sure. Seems like he's disguising his voice. And she's the young lady who was accused of Platner raping her. By the way, Platner hasn't dropped out yet. Cut two, go.
7: You said he was forcing himself on you. It was getting violent. You were pushing him off. You were kicking him off. Needles and sewing equipment was falling all over. And walk us through the process where you decided that the safest thing you could do was just let him rape you.
6: I'm sorry, folks, just for a second here. Mr. Producer, you think this kind of questioning is even necessary, let alone appropriate? You thought the same thing, right? I mean, it's lurid. It's cringeworthy. All right, go ahead.
8: Yeah, I had never been in that situation before. And I remember it being an instant where I had recognized that he wasn't listening to me. It wasn't just that he wasn't hearing me or whatnot. And then I recognized his level of intoxication. And I knew in that moment I wasn't safe. And I don't think I was safe to physically fight back. He's big, he's strong. And I just had to evaluate my safety and come up with the least worst outcome to the situation. And so I felt like complying for my safety was the least worst option.
7: But that's not consenting.
8: No, complying is not consenting.
7: Complying is letting him rape you.
8: Is getting it over with.
6: Letting him rape you? What kind of a stupid comment is that, Rich? She couldn't stop him. What do you mean compliance is letting him rape you? Now, I don't think Tapper means anything nefarious. He's just an idiot. That's all. Just an idiot.
9: Just an idiot, yes. That's correct.
6: Debbie Dingleberry, Democrat of Michigan, Listen to this genius

0: cut three on CNN yesterday. Go.
1: So, like many people, including the candidate that we just heard from, I'm trying to process it. Because, I mean, if this ultimately isn't, this is up to the people of Maine. And they spoke loud and clear at the beginning of June that they want change.
0: But they don't want an alleged rapist, lady. What is it with these left-wing women? I mean, so many of them, in public office, of course, first want to check your party identification. Then they want to see if you have the chance of winning. Because power means everything. That book I wrote on power, chapter and verse, baby. Listen to this woman's struggle. It's up to the people of Maine. We know it's up to the people of Maine, you idiot. You're being asked what you think. And the people of Maine didn't have this information before, and people are wondering why. Why? With Biden, they want to dump the guy and replace the guy before the deadline, which is like in a few days. Look, in politics, timing is not a coincidence. It's a strategy. That's the truth. Go ahead.
1: Who's going to stand up to Donald Trump and is going to get change in a United States Senate that is a rubber stamp and not stepping up.
0: Look how she goes off on this stuff. Does she sound like she even gives a damn about Jenny Rassica? No, not even a second thought. None of them do. None of them do. Not one of them. Because this is the way it goes. Let's see here if I can find it in the midst of all my paperwork here. The enormous research we do, and we do a lot. Let's see here. Here we go. Oh, I found it this quickly. It's because I'm a quasi-professional. Woman who accused Plattner of abuse blames New York Times for claims being dismissed. The woman who accused Maine Democratic Senate candidate Graham Plattner of physical assault in the New York Times article, remember the prior woman, this is from 13WGME. We dig deeply. Lindsay Fifield, you'll remember, former girlfriend of Plattner and a conservative activist, alleged that Plattner physically abused her, including twisting her arm behind her back and blocking her from leaving a room. Jenny Rassica, who accused Plattner of sexual assault in a Politico report released yesterday, was interviewed for the same article by the New York Times. She described behavior that she found troubling in an interview with the New York Times. Rassica said Plattner came to her home intoxicated in 2021 after she had asked him not to visit. She called his actions reckless and unsettling. Rassica later told Politico that Plattner entered her home in 2021, was deeply intoxicated when he forced himself upon her, despite her repeatedly saying no. Rassica said she'd been in and out and off a relationship with him, but she cut off contact with him after that night and told him the incident wasn't consensual. Now, Fifield said the New York Times article was written in a way that made her allegations appear less credible, and they were written that way. In a statement released today, Fifield said, the line most shared from the piece was the claim that the Times could not corroborate my story despite talking to two of my friends. I gave them the contact information for five friends. They called the two, who I clarified would not know about the abuse, but would be able to affirm our relationship timeline events. They simply didn't call the other three. How this corporation, this media corporation, the New York Slime, survives, I'll never know. I've talked to you about the history, how it covered up Stalin's slaughter of the Ukrainians, how it covered up the Third Reich and the Holocaust, how it helped bring forward Fidel Castro in Cuba, how it fronted for Hamas most recently, and now this. So Fifield went on to say she was assured her role in the article would be small. She had previously accused the publication of taking her quotes out of context and excluding screenshots of messages between her and Plattner. In other words, it was an edit job. She previously claimed the Times left out key details. Quote, the Times also failed to include any mention that I did confide in multiple friends through the years that Graham had been abusive long before he was running for office. Those friends confirmed they told the Times so, Fuffield said. Plattner has denied both the allegations of sexual assault and physical abuse. What do you want to bet more women come forward, Mr. Producer? And this follows a string of controversies that have plagued Plattner campaign. But I want to remind you, it's up until yesterday and even this morning, the Democrats stood behind this man, even with Fifield's comments. He also reportedly sextexted with other women while married and had a history of controversial comments on social media. Plattner posted on Reddit in 2013 that people shouldn't get so drunk they wind up having sex with someone they don't mean to, and that sexual victims should just take some responsibility for themselves. He apologized for the post. Of course he did. Many former Plattner supporters are calling on him to drop out. So this guy, Ro Khanna, should be ruined by now. This guy is a fungus on the body politic. He is disgusting, this Ro Khanna-man Khanna. When Fifield, that woman, came out, he flew out to Maine, was seen with Plattner, endorsed Plattner, because he wants to run for president. He wants these people backing him, you see. And so now, he said, I have a red line, you know, at physical assault. Wow, wow, what a standard. Not any lower than that? No. It's a rape allegation. That's my standard. Unbelievable. But what about the woman who came forward, Fifield, and said she was physically abused? Not good enough. She was a Republican. Unbelievable, really. And the New York Times had this Rassicot information, at least enough of it, where it could have pursued it, and it chose not to. It chose not to. There's a lot more here. Here we have from Fox News, Plattner's three-day vetting job comes back to haunt Dems as rape allegation rocks Senate bid. Plattner's $6,250 background check missed rape allegations, a Nazi tattoo, and deleted Reddit posts. Other than that, it was really fantastic. Democratic operatives reportedly commissioned a brief, low-cost background check on Graham Plattner before launching a Senate campaign, a decision that appears to be backfiring as new allegations and controversies engulf the candidate and Democrats call on him to drop out. One of the things that is sickening about this, these people who are all in on this piece of on this pig, now are like self-righteous about calling him to step down. He needs to step down now. This is not acceptable. Enough is enough. He's got to step down. You realize politicians are never circumspect? Never. And the left-wing Democrats are the worst of the worst, in my view. The worst of the worst. So, you know, Bernie Sanders should be laughed out of the U.S. Senate. Ro Khanna-man Khanna should be laughed out of the House of Representatives. Elizabeth Warren, who said that Plattner's my kind of man, I don't doubt it, but nonetheless, she should be laughed out of Massachusetts. You realize none of them are going to pay a price because the Democrat Party is not a normal party. It's filled with It's just not a normal party. I'll be right back.
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0: You gotta do what you gotta do. I am extremely fearful that after a quarter century of research, after hundreds and hundreds of billions of dollars of expenditures, where we've come up with the most cutting-edge stealth technology and the greatest jet ever invented, that we're going to sell them to Turkey that's close to Russia and Putin, and we expect that information to be kept secret. It's not just the Middle East, ladies and gentlemen. It's our national security, too. And it's our job to try and convince the administration not to do this. 100 F-35s in the hands of a national socialist Islamist madman who's threatening to blow Israel off the face of the earth, who continues to threaten war against Greece, who's a lapdog to Putin. What are we thinking? And we're going to lift all sanctions. He showed us 5-6 short years ago, 2019, where he bought from Putin the S-400 SAM missile interception system, cutting-edge technology he bought from Russia. So the West decided to sanction him. Those sanctions lasted through the first Trump administration. Biden never even gave a second thought to lifting them. And we're going to lift them? Now, you know damn well if a Democrat was doing this, we'd be jumping up and down. Our TV host would be jumping up and down. Our talk radio host would be jumping up and down. Our podcasters would be jumping up. So where the hell are they? You can do it politely and properly and civilly. I mean, good Lord. Look at Iran now. How's this thing going to end? I don't have any idea. People have their theories. Well, you know, after the midterms, we're going to blow this one up. Really? You may think so, but we don't know so, do we? Maybe you're right, maybe you're wrong. But right now, going right into the midterms, the Iranians are constantly provoking us. Well, we're going to hit them hard. They don't care. We got quite a mess on our hands. When you go to war, you go to win. You go to war for victory. You don't want forever wars? That's the problem. We go into these wars, and we don't want victory. We want compromise. We want containment. We want whatever we want. But victory is victory. And you're going to change the entire balance of the Middle East by giving Erdogan, 100 F-35s? I'm sorry, I disagree strongly. That's my opinion. You can like it or hate it. You can love it or not. People can disagree with me. I'd love them to come to explain to me why I'm wrong. I mean, I'm watching these posts on the internet. Nobody's even saying that we ought to be doing this. By the way, it's unifying Democrats and Republicans. I don't see any Democrats supporting this. I don't see any Republicans supporting this. I don't see anybody supporting this. Except Erdogan, of course. Where am I, Rich? If you're a homeowner, you probably thought, I got all this credit card debt. I've got other expenses that are adding up over the summer. The HVAC's a problem. The heat wave has cost us a lot of money. Or camp, putting money aside for a little vacation. Maybe at the end of the summer, maybe you're on it now. And these things add up, and you're stressed by it. There's no question. And you're a homeowner, you probably thought, should I call American Financing? Mark's been talking about them, he loves them, he used them, Mr. Producer, his daughter. They have all these rave things to say about them, and we do. Then you second-guess yourself because of the low mortgage rate you currently have. You know, I listened to Mark a few years ago. I went to American Finance. I got a low rate, or I went somewhere else. 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
7: From ABC News, I'm Dave Packer. The U.S. striking targets in Iran. The action confirmed by CENTCOM in response to Iran's attacks on ships in the Strait of Hormuz. And the U.S. revoking its agreement to allow Iran to sell its oil. ABC's Louis Martinez.
8: There were three ships that were targeted overnight and earlier today in the Strait of Hormuz by Iranian missiles. That's according to U.S. officials. And so what we have been expecting is whether the United States was going to respond militarily against Iran for this, as we had seen in previous weeks during the Memorandum of Understanding. That is exactly what is happening today.
7: In New York City, parts of Manhattan's east side evacuated as a high-rise building under renovation is in danger of collapse. Mayor Zoran Mamdani.
9: Two structural columns have buckled, in addition to multiple cracks and sagging floors. The building remains unstable. Since arriving on scene, we have witnessed additional movement in one of the compromised columns.
10: Now, the movement has now apparently stopped, which will allow engineers to go in to try to stabilize it. Another allegation from a former girlfriend against Maine Democratic Senate candidate Graham Plattner, this one reported by the Washington Post.
11: The pressure on Plattner to step out of the running has only grown, with top leaders in the party, including the Democratic Senatorial Campaign Committee, saying they won't support him if he stays in the race. Graham Plattner continues to deny the allegation that he sexually assaulted a woman in a drunken stupor 4.5 years ago. But he says he's now reflecting on a path forward.
10: ABC's Stephen Portnoy. President Trump is in Ankara, Turkey for the NATO summit, where he said he'll be lifting U.S. sanctions on Turkey.
12: We don't want to sanction friends. It's very simple. There's plenty of people we can sanction, and we are sanctioned. We don't want to sanction friends.
10: A Mississippi community is mourning the death of Nolan Xavier Wells. Authorities believe they've recovered the 18-year-old's body after he went missing over the weekend. Officials say Wells vanished after going on a boat trip with friends for the 4th of July. You're listening to ABC News.
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2: 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All eyes are on Maine Democrats with a potential shakeup in the race for Senate. Graham Plattner losing support from allies after an ex-girlfriend claims he raped her while drunk in 2021. Dr. Nirav Shah, who ran unsuccessfully in the Maine governor primary, says he's talking with his family about jumping into the race.
3: And we're taking a look at whether this is the right next move. The bottom line here, and the goal of all of this, is to defeat Senator Collins in the fall. And I will do whatever I can, whether or not I enter the race, to make sure that this is her last term in office.
2: And Plattner will appear on the ballot in November unless he drops out by next Monday. USM political science professor Ron Schmidt says it's a high-stakes moment for the party.
4: So they've got to be thinking about candidates who are already popular with the Democratic electorate, candidates who have a track record that shows integrity, and a process that will look open and transparent to the voters.
2: And new today, Plattner facing another allegation from an ex-girlfriend who says he removed condoms during sex without consent. Lindsay Fifield, who previously came forward with claims that Plattner was physically abusive, told the Washington Post he removed condoms on multiple occasions without telling her. Plattner has denied both allegations. One person was killed when they were hit by an Amtrak train in Brunswick this afternoon. News Center Maine reported fire crews arrived at the scene around 3:30 today. A company spokesperson now says that train going from Brunswick to Boston hit a trespasser who died. No one on board the train was injured. We'll bring you updates on this as we learn more. And today marks 20 years since Maine launched its 211 hotline. That hotline helps Mainers find food pantries, substance use treatment, recovery resources, and other services. The state, along with the United Way and Opportunity Alliance, have been keeping the hotline running that whole time.
5: We try to be as accessible to as many people as possible, and we know technologies have advanced over the last 20 years. We've had a number of advancements as a program, but I want to continue to see us to evolve and meet the changing needs of the people of Maine.
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6: For tonight, mainly cloudy, low for the rest of your Tuesday near 60. Sunshine and some clouds for tomorrow, high 77. Wednesday night, cloudy, low 72. Thursday, sunshine and clouds, a thunderstorm in spots in the afternoon hours with a high 89. On Friday, sun and clouds, some showers and a thunderstorm, high 85. Saturday's high 83.
2: 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I'm Frankie Azzarotta, News Radio WGAN.
7: He's here. He's here. 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
8: I'm going to play just a few little clips for you of my speech, Christians United for Israel, just so you know what I said there. It's online in full if you'd like to watch it. Our friend at Right Scoop, Brian, he's put it up. He liked it very much. But there's part of it I definitely want you to hear towards the end. But let's get started with this. Cut 25, Mr. Producer, go.
9: Christians and Jews, shoulder to shoulder, just like God would want it. And nobody is ever going to come between us. Nobody. There are no Saturday people and then the Sunday people. We're the weekend people. That's who we are. The enemy doesn't make distinctions between Christians and Jews. They want us dead. I want you to think about this. If we were in Iran today, they would kill every single one of you in this audience. Every one of you. Then they'd hunt down your kids and your grandkids, and they would kill them too. We're up against that and more. I want to just say this about the so-called woke Reich, which I call the woke Reich, R-E-I-C-H. Any person who wants to serve in high office, who doesn't denounce the woke Reich, all of it, will not get my vote, will not get your vote, will not get the Jewish vote, will not get the evangelical vote, will not get the vote of patriotic Americans. You take a stand now, because there is no tomorrow if we don't win today. That's how it works. You got to make choices, and you need to be heard. It's not that courageous. It's not that fearless to speak common sense and to speak the truth. That's how you were raised. That's what your parents would want you to do, not just in good times and happy times, but especially in grave times and dark times, like right now. We don't talk about the people in Iran anymore. Why is that? Why aren't they in the memorandum of understanding? We talk about never again. What happened in the Third Reich was so horrific. The concentration camps, the gas chambers, what they did to those people is unimaginable. Well, it's happening in Iran today. What's being done to these people, most of them young people, is unimaginable. And we pretend that it's not happening. We've given up on them. Well, join me in saying we have not given up on them. Please stand up. Stand up and say we have not given up. We have not given up. Those people in Persia, in Iran, need to be liberated.
8: It was a packed house right up to the rafters, and everybody stood up. We will not forget these people in Iran, even if our ruling class does. Cut 26, go.
9: Let's talk about our country. Our country's under attack from within. It's a very difficult battle. It's the worst battle that's coming since the Civil War. The Civil War was a horrific battle. How many of you have visited battlefields from the Civil War? Raise your hand. You stare at those battlefields, don't you? And you think about the thousands of men who died right there. Somebody's husband, brother, uncle, child marched right in to battle. Most of them knew they wouldn't live, or they'd be horribly maimed and deformed. We had battles where there were 50,000 casualties in 2.5 days. Think of Gettysburg. Think of Vicksburg. Think of them all. The Battle of Bull Run. Two of them in the same place. Over 700,000 casualties in a nation of 24 million people. Abraham Lincoln was under intense pressure. At one point, the Union was stuck. The people were starting to rise up. There were draft riots in New York. He couldn't find a general who could win. And then he found Grant. Grant, who liked to drink and he liked to smoke. but he was a military genius, and he would not accept defeat. When you don't win, you've lost. You don't have a sporting game where you stop in the fifth inning, or the third quarter, or the second period, and say, well, we won. Look how great we've done. No, it doesn't work that way. It doesn't work that way in war either. Think about the pressure Lincoln was under. Lincoln had an election coming up, and he was doing very badly. And it was the summer of 1864, August. And it was so bad, the Republicans were thinking of nominating somebody else. The casualties were just so immense, and we were stuck. We didn't have victory. He was pressured. Find some kind of settlement with the Confederates. He said no. He back-channeled to the Confederacy. He said, if you surrender now, we will let you all go free. They said no. But he said, I'm not negotiating. Contacts Grant. He says, what are we going to do? We need a victory. Grant meets with his general Sherman. We have the Battle of Atlanta. They break through the defenses of the Confederacy. They take Atlanta. They want to make a statement. They burn it to the ground. They burn everything in Georgia to the ground, or they take it for their own sustenance as they head toward the ocean. It was a grand victory, the biggest of the last victories. It wasn't over, and Lincoln won the election. Not by a landslide, but he won. Victory. No boots on the ground, they tell us, ever. We might as well retire the Marines and the Army. What do you think our enemies hear when we keep saying no boots on the ground? We motivate them. We encourage them. They say, the Americans say no boots on the ground. Well, they can't win a war by air. So we'll outlast them. People say no more forever wars. Well, this is how you get forever wars, isn't it? They felt we should have armed our allies. It's part of the Reagan Doctrine. He was pretty good. He destroyed the Soviet Union without our boots on the ground. And he did it by arming people in countries that wanted to be liberated. Starting with Afghanistan and Nicaragua, he pushed communism other than Cuba pretty much out of our hemisphere. He destroyed the Soviet Union, which collapsed on George Bush's watch. He liberated 300 million people who were behind the Iron Curtain in Eastern Europe. And the vast majority of those countries are our allies today. Europe has been changed entirely. I think we have an opportunity in the Middle East, thanks to the great things our president has done. He's done things that other presidents wouldn't do. They have a great prime minister in Benjamin Netanyahu in Israel. Which is why he's hated by the Marxists, Islamists, and the woke right. If he was a coward or a pushover or a quisling, they'd be cheering him on, but his nation would be destroyed. He's not going to allow that. If you know that man and you read his history, he will go down with the last fight. I do not like the efforts to character assassinate this man with the leaks. I think it's an outrage. It'd be like character assassinating Churchill during World War II. Character assassinating Thatcher while we're trying to defeat the Soviet Union. That's not what an ally does. So when cowards anonymously leak to the newspapers, they should be revealed for the cowards they are. They're not only undermining Israel, they're undermining the United States of America and our military. They're undermining our country and our alliance. And they're giving aid and comfort to the enemy. When they see these leaks in Tehran, in Gaza City, in Saudi Arabia, in Qatar, in these other places, Turkey, what do you think they think? These are all brutal, murderous regimes. But I do want to thank the president, because after 12 days of Israel clearing the field, and they deserve the credit that they deserve, June before last, we sent those big, beautiful bombers in with those big, beautiful bombs and blew the hell out of their nuclear sites. And make no mistake, that would not have happened but for Donald Trump. There's not a Republican president before him who would have even thought about doing it. In fact, those times Israel hit nuclear sites, whether it was Iraq and Syria, Israel did it on its own with Begin and Netanyahu, and they were criticized by our country. This time our country did it for the world.
10: 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We'll be right back.
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0: segment is about 5 minutes, but it's too short to continue with the speech. I'll do a little bit more after the bottom of the hour because I want you to hear aspects of this. You know, my friends, Hagee Ministries, and they're the ones who have founded, and Christians United for Israel is part of that ministry. And they say that with the people of Israel facing relentless attacks and growing global hatred, you know, Pastor Hagee and his wonderful family and Hagee Ministries, they're standing strong. They're helping make a difference now and for the next generation. 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They put it to good work. They sure as heck do. So we'll get back to the speech after the bottom of the hour. It's always a little problematic because it loses its continuity. But you know what? You're smarter. You wouldn't be here. So we can do it without continuity, right, Mr. Producer? We'll do it the right way regardless. So I saw this movie. I'm trying to remember which day it was. Maybe it was Sunday, but I'm not sure. It was only in the theater one day. And it was my wife. I think it was actually on July 4th, who told me, I want you to go see a movie. We haven't seen it yet. They were in Baltimore. I was outside of Washington. I was going to join them the next day, and I did. And it was called Young Washington. So I saw it in the theater near me. They saw it in the theater up there. We saw it about 20 minutes apart. Ladies and gentlemen, I want you to listen to me. This is one of the best movies I've ever seen. Ever. It was absolutely fantastic. I sat in the theater with my baseball cap over my eyes, kind of, so people wouldn't notice. A number of people did. Very, very wonderful patriots there. I am telling you, it played in fewer theaters, as John Nolte writes at Breitbart, and up against the likes of Steven Spielberg's Disclosure Day, Supergirl, Toy Story 5, a little faith-based movie about the Founding of America came in second place at the box office on July 4th. Second place. Young Washington from Angel Studios, they do a great job. Grossed $7.65 million in just 2,700 theaters on America's 250th birthday, beating Toy Story 5, $7.5 million, and almost 4,000 theaters. It was unbelievable. Young Washington. Hopefully they'll bring it back out, put it in theaters again, given what a run it had just in one day. We'll be right back.
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4: We know we can't protect our kids from everything. Eventually, they're going to bump their heads or scrape their knees. But we can protect them from six types of cancer. HPV, or human papillomavirus, is a common, preventable virus that can cause cancer later in life. The HPV vaccine prevents human papillomavirus and all the cancers it can cause. The American Cancer Society recommends getting your sons and daughters the HPV vaccine starting at age 9 to protect them later in life.
5: ABC News, I'm Dave Packer. The U.S. striking targets in Iran. The action confirmed by CENTCOM in response to Iran's attacks on ships in the Strait of Hormuz. And the U.S. revoking its agreement to allow Iran to sell its oil. In New York City, parts of Manhattan's east side evacuated as a high-rise building that was formerly the Pfizer headquarters and under renovation is in danger of collapse. Ed Miller lives nearby.
6: I didn't even know all this was happening there. I didn't even know what was happening with the building, but I walk under the scaffolding, you know, several times a day to get back and forth to my place.
5: Engineers will attempt to stabilize the building. Another allegation from a former girlfriend against Maine Democratic Senate candidate Graham Platner as pressure builds from the dropout of the race. Platner continues to deny the allegation that he sexually assaulted.

0: got out, but some animals were seen still inside the building. Route 27, just south of the Carabasset line, was closed. So far, no other details have been released. And an expansion of the Hannaford & Gray is now complete. The company added 12,000 square feet to the store on Shaker Road. Those changes include expanded produce, meat, and seafood departments, as well as a broader selection of grab-and-go meals. They also expanded the parking lot and added a private consultation room at the in-store pharmacy. And now your latest forecast from AccuWeather's Andy Robb.
1: For tonight, mainly cloudy, low for the rest of your Tuesday near 60. Sunshine and some clouds for tomorrow, high 77. Wednesday night, cloudy, low 72. Thursday, sunshine and clouds, a thunderstorm in spots in the afternoon hours with a high 89. On Friday, sun and clouds, some showers and a thunderstorm, high 85. Saturday's high 83.
0: The next high tide at Portland Harbor is 5:26 tomorrow morning. I'm Frankie Azzarotta, News Radio WGAN.
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0: Right versus left is right versus wrong. 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
1: All right. A little bit more from Christians United for Israel. I spoke there yesterday. Cut 27, go.
2: But these bastards rebuild, and they rebuild fast, because that's what 7th century barbarian terrorists do. They exist to kill, and they're prepared to die for it. And you cannot have suicide bombers with nuclear weapons. And so there they were again. And the President of the United States decided in February, enough is enough. And our brave soldiers and our fantastic military, along with the warriors in Israel who seem to have to fight every damn month for something, shoulder to shoulder, weren't you proud as hell watching this? The American flag and the Israeli flag fighting together in combat, pilots talking to each other, praising each other, Secretary of Defense, Joint Chiefs head, every day with a press release, chests out, chin up, proud of what we were doing, proud of what our allies were doing. The great Secretary of War saying, this is what it means to be an ally. This is what it means to have an ally. As Europe watched, as Europe curled up into the corner, was worried about what would happen, and those were a magnificent 2 or 3 weeks where the Iranian military was effectively defeated and crushed. And Khomeini, he wasn't sent to heaven for 72 virgins. He was sent to hell with the devil. In bits and pieces. Like his boy. And something happened. I don't know what happened. We tapped the brakes. And we're still tapping the brakes. We're still trying to find our way. The enemy is mocking us. The enemy doesn't think we'll finish him off. If the enemy survives, we'll be left to our children and grandchildren to deal with it. Because that ideology doesn't change. It's an Islamist ideology that does not seek coexistence, does not seek peace,

0: It exists to destroy. It believes Allah tells them to do it. The 12th Imam apparently is among us somewhere, will not appear and bring peace on earth until every one of you is dead. It's too bad. I have a book on my desk at home called Islamic Government. It was written by Khomeini. It's now called by some of us Khomeini's Mein Kampf. Don't get it. I don't want it to be number one on Amazon. But I read it for you. It is a horrendous book. He tells you what they're going to do. These people don't hide their feelings. They're proud of them. If they survive, they will seek to blow us off the face of the earth. If they survive, they will seek to blow Israel off the face of the earth. If they survive, the pathetically coward Arab states, they intend to blow them off the face of the earth too. All the two-stater Macron types, there's no avoiding it. They can't serve Allah, and the 12th Imam will not appear unless the entire Western civilization is gone. America's the number one target, not even Israel. America's the number one target because America is the shining city on the hill, as Reagan called it, of Western civilization. If America goes, they figure the rest will collapse, Israel will collapse. They're building ICBMs, which is not even part of the memorandum of understanding. You put nuclear warheads on ICBMs, ballistic missiles. It's not part of the discussion. My views on the MOU are not secret. I've made them very public. I don't believe this regime should receive by hook or by crook, through all kinds of weird measures or whatever, one plug damn nickel. Let alone $324 billion. Well, the $24 billion is frozen, it's theirs. They're terrorists, nothing is theirs. I'm sorry, it's ours, period.
1: And then finally, cut 28, go.
0: But let me add one other thing, my time is up, about this country right here. If you don't think we're under attack from within, you're not awake. All you have to do is go on the internet and hear these imams who are so proud of what they're saying, they put their videotapes on the internet. Over and over and over again, they say, we are not in America to be part of America. We are in America, to destroy your history, to destroy your belief systems, to destroy your connections to your past. We are here to destroy America and impose Islam. Now, I don't know why the media don't report this. There are imams in 3,700 mosques and growing. Who's funding those? I guarantee you it's not all domestic Muslims funding those. So who's funding those? They don't care. They don't care. What about CARE, that organization, C-A-R-R? I've been talking about them about a quarter century. They act like they're just a little a political appendage to the Democrat Party. They're a front group for Hamas. But then again, so is most of the American media, for that matter. We red-blooded Americans, Christians, Jews, whatever you are, this is our country. Immigration is supposed to empower our country, is supposed to improve our country. We don't bring people into our country to destroy what our ancestors died for and built.

We don't want money coming into this country from Saudi Arabia, Qatar, Communist China, all these other countries that are organized against us to destroy the minds of our youth in our colleges and universities and K through 12 and on the internet. And it's about damn time our ruling class elites wake the hell up and do something about it. Let me just say this, and then I'll get off the stage. Let me just say this. Whatever time I have left, I'm going to lead a movement of tens of millions of people on radio, on my platforms, to push back and fight against this with every measure and ounce of blood that I have. I will not let down my parents, my grandparents who fought for this nation. I will not let down the American people. We do not want this. We will not tolerate this. And any politician who stands in our way is going to be defeated. I can tell you that right now.

0: That old line from Yamamoto, the great Japanese admiral, when they hit Pearl Harbor, the other admirals and generals were celebrating. And he was educated in America. And one of them turned to him and said, "Why aren't you celebrating?" He said, "Their aircraft carriers were not there. I'm afraid we awakened a sleeping giant." I want our enemies to know, you've awakened a sleeping giant, and we are here in this room. And I want them to know that we are leading an effort. Kufi, me, whoever wants to join us, we're taking this country back from Islamist, Marxist, and woke right, and we're not going to put up with it.
1: Well, that was the whole speech. I wasn't even planning on giving it to you, but I wanted you to hear the end in particular. Because I will be using this microphone and this platform as long as I'm here. By hook or by crook. To fight the enemy within. On these multiple fronts. The Marxists and the Islamists, the woke right neo-fascists. We also will need to replace some of the ruling class who claim to represent you and me are not effective in protecting this country. We want to see laws passed that prevent Qatar and other countries from pouring hundreds of billions of dollars in here and destroying our youth. We want money to be traced and tracked down that's coming into this country to buy our farmland right near our military bases. That has to end. And while we lost a horrendous decision by the Supreme Court on birthright citizenship, every other measure that's conceivable, there aren't many, but there are some, need to be taken to put an end to this communist Chinese and these Islamist birthright factories that are taking place in this country. We need to demand that the zoning laws in one town after another, one county after another, one state after another, be enforced to prevent the building of these Islamist segregated fortresses that are strategically located in order to win elections and destroy societies. Our plate is full. Because most of the people we've elected have not done their jobs. We want constitutional conservatives in office, not blowhards, not sloganeers. We're not interested in loyalty to any individual. We're interested in loyalty to a cause, to our country, to our Declaration and our Constitution. That's where we want to see loyalty. We're going to keep an eye on all these races. But I want to inspire you and encourage you at the local level, with school boards and zoning boards, with town supervisors and commissioners, with county commissioners and supervisors. This is where a lot of the action is right now. We've gone from less than 1 million Islamists in this country to now almost 5 million in short order. As you know, I've called this revolution by immigration. What's going on worldwide, and I'm using phrases that I'm not allowed to use, but I'm going to use them anyway, you see as an Islamist crusade. I didn't say even a Muslim crusade. I said an Islamist crusade. That's even much more dangerous. And their scholars have urged it, which is the movement of this population from various concentrations elsewhere on earth, like the Middle East and so forth, into Europe, into North America, into South America, into Africa, and it's happening. You'll notice Mondami never talks about the black Christians being slaughtered in Africa by the Islamists. Not once. You notice he never talks about the women sold into slavery or the nine-year-olds. The nine-year-olds sold as wives. Never brings it up. Not once. Neither does Bernie Sanders. Neither do any of them. I'll be right back.
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1: 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You can keep your phone. 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You're going to love it, folks. You're going to actually love how much your bill is reduced, too. There's every reason in the world to jump in and no reason not to. Again, that's #250. Say Mark Levin. Do it during the break. You've heard me talk about it. And I'll be right back.
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8: From ABC News. I'm Dave Packer. A New York high-rise that was being converted from offices to apartments began to buckle today, leading to nearby evacuations. ABC's Aaron Katursky is there.
9: Around 8 a.m., construction workers began noticing a structural column on the 21st floor starting to warp. Then investigators found multiple cracks and the floors beginning to cave. Authorities evacuated the building and at least nine others nearby, including a hotel and school.
10: So I walked into the office. I was there for about 10 minutes, and then they were like, all right, everybody out, evacuate. Get out now.
9: Bumper-to-bumper traffic stretching for blocks.
8: And we've now learned that temporary shoring of the impacted building will begin soon. CENTCOM confirming powerful airstrikes against Iran in response to earlier Iranian attacks on vessels in the Strait of Hormuz. What about that memorandum of understanding? ABC News contributor Mick Mulroy.
11: So I think the United States is frustrated that it's not getting where it thought it would be from this MOU. And they're going after the locations that Iran would use and is using to attack these commercial vessels.
8: While in Turkey for the NATO summit, President Trump called out NATO allies over Iran. ABC's Karen Travers traveling with the president.
12: He started right out in his first on-camera appearance expressing that frustration with European leaders in NATO, talking about how he asked them to get involved in the war with Iran and used it as almost a loyalty test. Those countries, of course, did not budge and did not help the United States. The president saying, we spend billions and billions of dollars in NATO and they need to help the United States. Now, of course, that's not what the NATO military alliance is for, and those countries made that very clear every time the president and asked for that assistance.
8: At least 17 Democratic senators are saying that candidate Graham Plattner should end his Democratic Senate campaign as he faces sexual assault allegations that he calls false. Switzerland advanced to the World Cup quarterfinals with a 4-3 shootout win over Colombia after a scoreless draw. You're listening to ABC News.
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